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3: 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And like we are every single week, we're so pleased to be joined by the CEO and certified financial fiduciary. He's Michael Mazur. I'm Kevin McAlpin. Hope you're having a great day. And as always, we're so glad you've carved out just a tiny part of your day and your weekend to hang out with us here on the show. Coming up on today's program, if you are at or even near retirement, we're going to give you three of the biggest hidden costs that many don't see coming when they sit down to do their financial plan. Plus, what's the sweet spot on deciding how much savings to convert to a Roth? We'll get to that and much, much more. But first things first, we say hello to the star of the show, the man of the hour, my good buddy, Michael Mazur. And Michael, it is great to be with you as always. Hope you're staying cool in these dog days of summer, my man.
5: Oh, we were just talking about it. Oh, yeah, it's lovely here in Houston. You know, it's just that time of year where it's almost too hot to go swimming. You know, we're feeling it here, but we take the good days with the bad days when it comes to the heat, you know. And the fact of the matter is if you've lived here long enough, you get somewhat acclimated to it, I guess, somewhat. But no, we're having a great time here. Clearwater Financial Group, this is the fun time of year where, you know, kids are going back to school, they're getting back involved in sports or whatever activities they're involved in. So, you know, my kids are doing well, and your kids are doing great. And it's always great to be here on the radio every weekend with you, Kevin. Thank you so much.
3: Yeah, for sure. No doubt about it. It is hard to believe. And this is one of my favorite times of the year, too. Right? You get football about to start up, pro and college, right? You've got the baseball playoffs around the corner. And then hopefully at some point, temperatures start cooling down just a little bit. We'll have the holidays coming in the not too far future. Isn't that hard to believe? We're already going to be sitting here talking about the end of another calendar year. And for those folks listening that maybe they set goals, maybe they set certain benchmarks they were looking to achieve here in 2026, now a really good opportunity to sort of see where they are into the back half of the year and maybe make some adjustments if they haven't really reached some of those goals they were hoping for, right?
5: Yeah, right now we're super busy. We have a lot of clients calling us saying, hey, listen, you know, I know we put you guys on the back burner, and that was because of summer. You know, they may have had the grandkids, they were doing some traveling, they were checking some things off their bucket list, and now they're coming in and we're putting together some plans, and we're talking about taxes and retirement income planning, and now they have time for it, right? Mm-hmm. And so this is a great time of year to check those income buckets or financial planning buckets, or start talking about taxes and RMDs and all that fun stuff, right?
3: Yeah.
5: But the fact of the matter is you have time, and it's a good window between now and, you just mentioned it, Kevin, the holidays, right? So we've got a great window to put some things together, start formulating a plan based on your financial thumbprint.
3: I know Michael said he is busy. 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So, Michael, I know a lot of folks listening to the show today probably familiar with the name Kevin O'Leary, or Mr. Wonderful, as he goes on TV's Shark Tank. But he's also a big-time advocate for financial literacy. And recently, O'Leary told the Steve Harvey Show that's something missing from today's education.
6: We teach young people everything, everything, geography, reading, math, and we don't teach them about investing. The average salary in America is $52,000. And if you put aside 10% of what you get paid, by the time you're 65, you'll have $1.2 million in the bank. Nobody teaches them that. So a lot of people in America end up at 65 with nothing in the bank, no investments, nothing for retirement.
3: And look, that's great advice for someone just starting out, right? But I know a lot of our listeners, they've done the hard part. They've done the saving for all of these years. So let's talk about some of the financial literacy they need to know now to make sure that money lasts as long as they do, Michael.
5: Right. I mean, at the end of the day, we're kind of like a deer in headlights. almost our entire lives, our entire working lives, right? We're in that phase where we're making money. We are usually making a salary or some kind of hourly wage. And through those years, we're in a phase of life called the accumulation phase. We've got our head down. We're making the money. We've got the maybe raising the kids, and you know, we're putting food on the table and buying homes and cars, and we are stacking those eggs away. That way we have that retirement account later on down the road. So that's the accumulation phase. And the fact of the matter is, you know, that phase is 40 years, 50 years, and that is a completely different phase than your retirement phase. And those tools that you're utilizing, those mutual funds, those exchange traded funds, those stocks and whatnot, those are all fantastic and those are all great, but the formula is going to be different. The tools that you're utilizing now are not going to be the tools that you're going to entirely utilize into your next phase, which is your retirement income phase. And so those tools are going to be a little different. Why? Because when you phase off into the retirement income phase, we're going to phase out your salary. We're going to turn the salary off. All your income primarily, you know, is going to be shut off. That's retirement, right? We're going to start enjoying lives, and we need to make sure we have some different things in place, like income supplement, to be able to utilize throughout the next 30 or 40 years of our lives. So a lot of folks are shocked. They've never heard of things like the 4% rule. The 4% rule is going to be used when we're talking about variable accounts, things like equities or, you know, mutual funds, things that can go up but can also go down, hence the word variable. And with that being said, if we stick with those types of tools and we don't make any changes, then we have to utilize certain rules, retirement rules, like the rule of 4% or a variation of. A lot of folks don't understand that, and they also don't understand the tax implications they're going to be going into when they move into that retirement income phase. The fact of the matter is you didn't pay taxes on the majority of your nest egg. So we have to start maybe implementing some other things like partial Roth conversions. So what they may have learned through the accumulation phase, you know, what they picked up along the way is fantastic, but now we have to re-educate them on what it's going to look like throughout their next phase, which is that retirement income phase, Kevin.
3: 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So when it comes to financial literacy, and again, I know you have two kids. They're a little bit older than mine. I try to sit down with my sixth grader and do sixth grade math homework, which if you haven't done it in a while, good luck. I cheated. I asked my Alexa. We figured it out eventually. But Michael, let me ask you this. When it comes to that financial literacy piece, what is one retirement planning lesson that maybe you wish every 60-year-old already knew? And maybe some of those folks out there, they don't discover until it's ultimately too late sometimes.
5: Yeah, you know, at the end of the day, we know we're going to cut off our salary, yeah, right? Our income is going to be cut off. But what will continue? Those are our expenses. Yeah. Our expenses are not going away. Taxes are not going away. Healthcare expenses are not going away. The fact that you need a vehicle may or may not go away, right? But all of those sorts of expenses, we need to understand. And we need to understand our numbers, Kevin, very simply. So a lot of people overthink the retirement income planning process. It is very, very basic in a sense, because obviously we know what our expenses are. We are going to help you at Clearwater Financial figure out what your expenses are. We'll help you put that together. And then we're also going to figure out what your income needs to be to offset expenses, right? Mm-hmm. If we have enough income every day for the rest of our lives to offset expenses, you are going to be able to optimize your retirement and you are going to have a wonderful path through the next 30 or 40 years. Let's not overthink it. Let's put down a plan and we can start getting into the weeds as we go. But the big picture is we have expenses, we have income. Income has to offset expenses going forward. That's the simple way to look at it.
3: I know a lot of folks tuning in today, you've saved for retirement, but saving for retirement and living in retirement, two completely different skill sets. If you've spent years or even decades building up that nest egg, now is the time to learn how to make it last.

0: age 65 plus, and once they get into that window, they're going to start paying those healthcare expenses, and they did not work that into their initial retirement income budget. So now we need to pivot and we need to make some changes and help them move forward. But that is a big surprise. We have a lot of listeners that call in each and every week asking us to explain what is Irma? Are they going to be affected by Irma? What is the fees? These are fees that are set just like we have our standard tax brackets right now that are locked in till the end of 2028. We also have Irma brackets. And so you need to be Googling those or giving us a call, right? And so we can figure those out to see if you are going to be hit by that Medicare surcharge for your premiums going into retirement. Another thing is we always say this, we always talk about this. Read the fine print. A lot of clients are saying, they'll come in and they may have a variable annuity that they had from years ago. And they say, you know what? I've got a guarantee of 5% annually. I'm like, really? Okay, that's fantastic. What are your fees? I don't know. It's not on the statement. Well, unfortunately, with a lot of these old variable annuities, it's going to be hidden into the prospectus, which is as big as a phone book. I know a lot of our listeners probably know what a thick phone book, and it's mailed to your house a lot of times, and you just end up throwing it in the trash can. You're not going to read that thing. It's 400 pages long. The fact of the matter is those fees are buried in that prospectus. So with that being said, you're not making 5%. You're more like making 2.5 to 3% because you're paying those annual fees. Could be to the broker, in addition to whoever the custodian is on that particular annuity. So there's so many things that are not looked at. There's a lot of fine print. You need to know exactly what you're getting into. I am a certified financial fiduciary, so we're going to be transparent here at Clearwater Financial Group. We're going to be crystal clear with what's going on behind the scenes. There's not going to be something that's going to be mailed to you that is going to be a surprise. You're going to know exactly what it's going to look like up front. And if we are charging a fee, it's going to be a purposeful fee, meaning there's going to be some bells and whistles included with that fee that can potentially help you down the road, Kevin.
1: I know some folks listening, Michael, they hear fees and they cringe, right? They shudder a little bit. But there's also
0: Sure.
1: the opposite side of that, right? There are fees, but it's what you're getting in return. So not all fees are created equal. Not all fees can be a negative, correct?
0: No. Some fees come with a purpose.
1: Yeah.
0: So when we talk about annuities a lot on this show, and there are annuity income riders, and that rider could be 95 basis points, so less than 1%, 1% or maybe 1.2, 1.25%. The fact of the matter is that's going to have a huge impact on your retirement in a good way. It's going to increase payout percentages to the highest extent on your money, therefore going to guarantee you and your spouse income for the rest of your lives, and neither one of you guys will ever outlive that income. That's pretty nice, right?
1: Yeah.
0: It's also going to double your money in a lot of cases for up to 5 years for a wellness rider. So God forbid you can't perform two of the six ADLs, activities of daily living. We're going to double that income for possibly up to 5 years. Therefore, you'll be able to afford some of those healthcare expenses later on down the road. It's going to be very impactful. Can we wipe away fees in some cases? Absolutely. And we'll show you how we can do that. We're all about fee minimization, but at some point, we're going to need to be able to say, okay, this fee is okay, and this is why. Because guess what? We need to be able to check that box as far as retirement planning, and this is the best fit for your financial situation. So we'll have that discussion beforehand, and you'll know exactly what you're getting in return if, in fact, there is a fee to pay.
1: Yeah, I know all fees are not created equal. And again, it's all about what you're getting in return. And folks, if you'd like a little more clarity when it comes to what you may be paying in fees, what might be hiding under the surface when it comes to those fees, it all starts with one phone call to Michael Macer and his team at Clearwater Financial Group. You want to learn more? You want to get on his calendar with no cost and no obligation? That number again, folks, is 713-535-9700. 713-535-9700. 535.

0: 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So, Michael, I know we've talked about Roth conversions on the show before. And if you are considering a Roth conversion, the big question is how much to convert every year. Now, an article I saw on MSN.com suggests about $43,000 or less keeps you in the 12% tax bracket. Now, that sounds pretty generic for a highly personalized strategy, but is the math in the ballpark, and is it really kind of what you're seeing ultimately?
1: You know, Kevin, at the end of the day, this is not a one-size-fits-all conversion process. You know, 12% tax brackets, we do see those come into the office, but I think on average, it's going to be 24 to 32%, somewhere in there. The sweet spot is between 22 and 24. You really want to stick into that bracket. Mm. But the fact of the matter is everybody's situation's different. And in order to do this right, we have a discovery form that needs to be filled out. This is going to be based on your financial thumbprint. We need to know your date of birth. We need date of births. If you have a spouse, we need to know your current tax bracket. We want to know what tax bracket you're okay with jumping up into if we need to maybe go up into another tax bracket. So 2022, are you okay with jumping up to 24? Are you currently working? Right? What's your current salary? Is that going to go up? Is that going to go down? And if you are currently working, when do you plan on retiring? That's important because we need to know if you're going to retire, that's potentially going to lower that current tax bracket, which is going to be very helpful. Another thing is have we started Social Security? So you can see where this is going. There's a lot of moving pieces and a lot of moving parts. That's why we have a specialized form for each one of our clients that's considering doing Roth conversions to see if it's going to make sense. Because of course, yes, we do want to keep you in a lower tax bracket. Yes, we do not want you to have to pay IRMA surcharges because of these Roth conversions. And we want to keep you in that tax bracket sweet spot, and we want the math to make sense. So that article is very generic, very funny actually from my thought process, because we know over here at Clearwater Financial Group there's so many moving pieces and things to take into consideration, right? The fact of the matter is what we're trying to do here is we're trying to minimize our RMDs, right? Those required minimum distributions. And if we can start converting within, let's say, a sweet spot of maybe 65 to 73 or 70 to 73, we've got some time there, a few years there to get those RMDs down. That way we could have possibly, and we could free up some money for tax-free purposes later on down the road and not have to pay taxes on it. Because at the end of the day, there's so many things going on right now with taxes. We could, you know, that could be a whole nother hour segment talking about taxes. But to keep it simple, we know with that big, beautiful bill, but you know what Trump did, it's going to end in 2028. We know that these tax brackets are going to sit tight until that point. And then from there on, who knows? Nobody has a crystal ball, but most people seem to think that those tax brackets are going to go up.
0: Yeah, no doubt about it. Let me ask you this too, Michael. For someone listening today, they're considering, or maybe they've been thinking about a Roth conversion for a long time. Maybe they want $10,000, $40,000, maybe it's $100,000 this year. What are some of the numbers they really need to get a better grasp on before they make a big decision like that?
1: Yeah, it's going to be paying the taxes now, right? And, you know, we can do some things. We can do some very creative things where and they would need to come in and see the math. But are you going to be okay with paying those taxes now? We could suffice those out of the current account, utilizing some different things like indexing credits and bonuses, and we could suffice some of those taxes, potentially won't have to pay out of pocket. But for the most part, over the course of the conversion process, we're going to have to pay those taxes either internally or we're going to have to pay from an outside source. So we need to know exactly what we're going to be doing and what you're comfortable with. And if the math looks right and we can keep you in a tax bracket that you're comfortable with and you're not having to pay those IRMA surcharges and we can get those assets converted over the next few years before age 73, then perfect. Let's go ahead and move forward with it.
0: Again, if you'd like to learn more about a Roth conversion, maybe you've been thinking about it for a while and you'd like to get a little more clarity. Well, it all starts with one phone call to Michael Mazur. 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And don't forget, our first five callers from today's show, you're taking home that complimentary retirement roadmap as well. Again, 713-535-9700. All right, we'll squeeze in a quick break, but don't go anywhere. 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
0: 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And maybe you're, like we discussed earlier in the show, maybe you're inching closer and closer to retirement. 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Multiple offices in and around the metro area. And if you want to get on his calendar with no cost and no obligation, really start putting pen to paper when it comes to your financial plan. It all begins with one phone call, 713-535-9700. 713-535-9700. I know it is the summer month still. It is hot. We don't have any second guessing that it is still summertime. But isn't it unbelievable, Michael? So many folks out there, they spend hours and days and even weeks planning that perfect summer vacation, but they're not spending that same amount of time when it comes to their financial planning, are they?
1: Yeah, I think we're going to talk about a lot of different things today, but let's focus on this. The fact is your retirement, we hope it's 20, 30 plus years. Yeah. And, you know, it's taken you a long time to get to where you're at. Why are we waiting to the last minute to do this type of planning? Because it's going to be very impactful. This is more important than that checkup or that teeth cleaning, your dentist checkup, the teeth cleaning that need to be done twice a year. This is very important stuff. And the fact of the matter is, I mean, even today, Kevin, I got 2 phone calls today from some radio listeners that are going to be retiring in January of 2027.
0: Wow.
1: You and I can blink. I mean, we have kids, so everybody's busy, but you and I are blowing and going. We could blink, and that's going to be here before you know it. Don't wait. Let's plan today. Let's get it out of the way and sit down, because it's not going to be just one visit, right?
0: Yeah.
1: We are going to visit. We're going to get to know you guys. You guys are going to get to know us. We'll start putting some preliminary things down and see which options are going to work best moving forward. And sometimes that's 2, 3, 4, 5 different times that we are going to need to meet. It doesn't need to be in person every single time or at all, now that we're doing Zoom pretty regularly. Mm-hmm. However,
11: The fact of the matter is we're busy here at Clearwater Financial Group. I'm on the radio for 4 hours every weekend. So we tend to fill up fast,
0: yeah.
11: Right? And then you listeners out there, you guys have busy schedules. A lot of you guys are still working or you're volunteering. You're taking care of grandkids. You guys have a lot going on, travel plans and whatnot. Let's coordinate each other's calendars sooner than later.
0: And that all starts with one phone call, 713-535-9700. 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Maybe you're like one of our listeners here who just called in recently. They're retiring in just a few short months, or maybe you still have a few years. No time like the present to really sit down with Michael and his team. He's a certified financial fiduciary. 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That's 713-535-9700. Well, speaking of things that it might not be too late for, my wife reminds me of this all the time, Michael. If you think it's too late to start exercising, well, listen to this. Saw a new study finds that just 90 to 120 minutes of strength training per week. Now, we're thinking lightweight squats, push-ups. So 90 to 120 minutes a week is linked to 13% lower risk of death from any cause. Now, if you add a little aerobics in there, the benefits grow. The catch, more isn't necessarily better. This study found that there's no added benefit beyond a 2 hour mark a week. So yeah, living longer is great. Unless your money runs out first. So, Michael, let's talk about some of the biggest planning mistakes you see when someone out there retires healthy and just goes on and assumes their savings can simply keep up with their lifestyle.
11: I mean, there's so many things to think about here, right? So, you know, at the end of the day, I first want to say here at Clearwater Retirement, we want every single one of our clients to have a long, healthy retirement. But if we're going to have a long, healthy retirement, 30, 40 plus years that we always say here on the radio show, we need to take into consideration all the risk that come with a long retirement. Longevity risk is the multiplier of all risk. And I believe I said this a few months ago, the longer we live, the more taxes we're going to pay. The longer we live, the more often we're going to see a market crash. The longer we live, the more inflation we'll have to worry about and take care of and hedge against. The longer we live, it gives us more of an opportunity to possibly run out of money if we didn't save enough. So we want everybody to take into consideration, hey, listen, let's take care of ourselves. Let's have a long, healthy retirement. But don't underestimate your retirement years. I've read here an average 65-year-old woman still has another 20 years to live. My clients are all of 80, 90 plus years old. Men at 65 have another 17 years possibly. So people are living a very long, healthy life. And I read here by 2054, the number of people living past 100 will quadruple. That's outstanding. Yeah. So we need to take into consideration a long road ahead of us, and we need to take into consideration all the risk I just discussed.
0: Let's talk about the real, we talk about risk a lot on this show. What's the risk, Michael, for someone out there listening that they assume that just because they're healthy today, might not have to spend as much in healthcare later on? Sure. What's the real danger there?
11: Well, the danger is statistics and math, Kevin.
0: Yeah.
11: I mean, it's real simple. I mean, 7 out of 10 people are going to need long-term care, right? And I have healthy clients one day, and then I'll get a phone call or a text message, and things can happen in a blink, right? Yeah. Things can happen, and it's out of our control, and you can be healthy, and it can happen to you. And everybody that's listening knows somebody and knows that to be true. 7 out of 10 people are going to need long-term care. What does long-term care cost in Houston? Well, it depends on what type of long-term care. If it's just our regular run-of-the-mill long-term care, and we're in a facility, or we're having it facilitated by a loved one, you can expect to pay, you know, let's say $3,000 to $7,000 a month. Mm. If it's a memory care facility, we're looking at upwards of $10,000 to $12,000 to maybe $15,000 a month, depending on what type of level are we talking about. Are we staying at the Best Western? Are we staying at the, you know, Taj Mahal, whatever the case may be? So there's different levels and different facilities in and around Houston, and they can be very expensive. And typically, if you're in a facility, you're going to be there not for a month, not for 6 months, possibly a year to maybe 3 years before we can rehab back out, hopefully, right? That's the idea. So we need to have that taken care of. And we're actually putting together a luncheon. It's going to be a lunch and learn. It's going to be next month. So if our folks are listening right now and they're worried about that unforeseen expense, that they know either one of the spouses are going to need this type of planning, I think both of them need to have a plan, and then we can move forward. But with that being said, if somebody's out there, they're listening, they're worried about long-term care, we are going to be hosting something here in Houston. It's going to be free to the public, and they can give us a call today, and we can get them on our list, Kevin.
0: And we like to hold spots right at the front of that line for our radio listeners. 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And boy, you mentioned some of those costs. You're talking $3,000 to $7,000 a month. Memory care facility, $10,000 to $15,000 a month. And while those numbers are alarming on the surface, the variety of that, I mean, $3,000 to $7,000, that is a big time difference when you're talking about mapping out a budget, isn't it?
11: It is. I mean, at the end of the day, there's different types of facilities, and I'm not one here to say, I'm not a gloom and doom type of individual, but I mean, you can look at the cost, and sometimes that can equate to really poor Google reviews, if you know what I mean. Yeah. So when you hear these horror stories about long-term care and such, a lot of it has to do with the type of facility and what they're paying their staff, and is the staff happy? And there's a lot of different things that go into that. And what kind of quality of care are you looking for? Yeah. You know, and how often are your loved ones going to be taken care of? So it's a big gap. It's always been a big gap. And it's just really something that needs to be addressed at the end of the day. And we've got some plans that we can put together for our clients, Kevin, that if they don't use it, they don't lose it. So the old method of long-term care was a horrible method. One in which, you know, you paid your monthly premiums every month, just like you pay your cell phone bill or even your car insurance bill. And if you don't, let's say, get into a car wreck, you just pay and pay and pay for the rest of your life, and it's meaningless. And if you don't use it, you end up losing it, right? Mm-hmm. With type of long-term care nowadays, the types that we love to use are the types that if you don't use it, you can actually leave a benefit because you're going to own the asset. You're actually going to leave that benefit to your loved ones. So you can leave it back to your spouse. You can leave it to your kids, your grandkids. You can leave it out to your trust, however we want to set that up. So, you know, there are some strong ways in which we can offset these costs. And we'll be discussing that in our upcoming lunch and learn here at our office in the next few weeks. And I would love to, if somebody wants to call and discuss it, we can just set up a quick call as well.
0: Again, 713-535-9700, 713-535-9700. And really going back to that original point, folks, we know you can't rewind time and start exercising 10 years ago, much like you can't go back in time and start your retirement planning sooner. A lot of folks out there spend weeks planning that perfect summer vacation, but they're not doing the same when it comes to their finances. The last thing you want to do is leave your future to chance. That's why you want to sit down with Michael Mazur and the team at Clearwater Financial Group. Again, 713-535-9700, 713-535-9700. Get that conversation started today. So, Michael, I know when we get to retirement, that's the first thing we need, and probably the second and third thing as well. It's income, income, and income. Now, some companies out there are adding income-focused features to their target date funds. But Jamie Magera of BlackRock recently explained to CNBC that doesn't mean you're buying an annuity today.
12: You're not locking into any type of annuity. You're just investing in what we call our lifetime income units. And basically what they are is they track the future cost of income. It's a fixed income investment, so it's fully liquid. And then you make a choice at one point in time. When you turn a certain age, you make that choice and you can then buy that annuity when it's right for you, if it's right for you.
0: And I think that's a big part of it too, if it's right for you. Because as we've talked about, annuities, they're not right for everybody listening here today. But Michael, if you could enlighten us a little bit about what these income options are, and in your mind, are these worth considering as part of your overall retirement plan?
11: Okay, well, let's first talk about annuities. Annuities are great because the fact of the matter is there's only one product out there in the United States that's going to have guaranteed income for life that neither you or your spouse could ever outlive. Mm-hmm. However, when we talk about annuities in general, not all of them are created equal, right? There are annuities that I dislike. I stay away from. Mm-hmm. There are annuities that we love because they offer up the right benefits to my clients. So not every product is created the same way. And that's the challenging part, is there can't be one single type of product for all of the workforce. Mm-hmm. It's not a one size fits all situation when it comes to retirement planning. So is it worth considering? Yes. Should we discuss it when you come in and visit? Absolutely. But it's not a fit for everybody. Mm-hmm. We need to look. Do you already have a pension? Right? Maybe with a previous employer, or you're grandfathered in with your current employer. What is your Social Security income going to look like? Your spouse's Social Security? Does she have a pension? You know, do we have any rental income to speak of? So everybody's financial thumbprint is completely different. So if I have $1 million, Kevin, let's say you had $1 million, we're both going into retirement. You know, both of us are the same age. I mean, the fact of the matter is you may want to travel around and go watch baseball the rest of your life. And I may want to sit at home and play with my dogs because, I've traveled, and at this point I'm not ready to travel anymore. So everybody's situation's different. Is it something to consider? I say absolutely. We're all going to need income in retirement, but you need to look at all the other options and compare them against each other first.
0: Let's talk about someone out there. They're tuned in today. Obviously, they hear about guaranteed income, right? So when you sit down with somebody, what's the process look like for folks trying to find that trade-off between guaranteed income, but also having that flexibility when it comes to their retirement savings as well?
11: Yeah, absolutely. The retirement savings, let's first talk about retirement savings. If we just keep it in the stock market, you could pay yourself when the market is up. If you time the market right, you're only going to realize a gain after you sell something, mm-hmm. right? And so are you going to be sitting around every day looking at the markets, playing the markets, and trying to sell when the markets are up to realize those gains, to pay yourself an income? Well, that can be difficult. As a matter of fact, I don't know anybody who can time the market perfectly. Mm-hmm. So that's why we're talking about this. That's why we're having this discussion, because the fact of the matter is you need to know your numbers in retirement. What are your expenses going to look like, right, going forward? Are they going to go up because of some retirement plans, some retirement purchases, or are they going to go down? And what does that monthly income look like as far as expenses? And then as far as income, we're going to combine everything, Social Security, old pensions, maybe some rental income that you're planning on keeping around. And then we can offset those expenses with income. And a lot of times we may need an annuity to close a gap. That's an income gap, mm-hmm. meaning we want to have a baseline income of, let's say, $12,000 a month, and our social and our pensions only get us to $7,000 a month. Well, we can get you the rest of the way there on a baseline income plan utilizing a good annuity. Not a bad one, yeah. A good annuity. But it's not for everybody, right? We need to first decide on what your retirement looks like and put your numbers into a retirement planning worksheet and see what's going to work out best for you.
0: It all starts with knowing your numbers, folks. I know a lot of folks out there tuned in. They are just assuming their target date fund is going to carry them all the way through their retirement. But when it comes to creating that reliable income, we know what they say about assuming. 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And if you want to get on his calendar today with no cost and no obligation, it all starts with one phone call to 713-535-9700. 713-535-9700 is the phone number. And folks, for our first five callers from today's show, you've saved $250,000 or more for your retirement. 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You've taken that first step. Now let's take it one step further and get you on Michael's calendar. He's going to provide you with a complimentary retirement roadmap, and he's going to do so with no cost and no obligation whatsoever. So again, our first five callers, you're taking home that complimentary retirement roadmap right now at 713-535-9700. 713-535-9700. So, Michael, I wanted to have some fun on the show here this week because, as a lot of us know, there's just certain moments in life where you realize things have changed. I am noticing that the older I get, it's pretty much on a daily basis. And it's not necessarily things change in a bad way, just your priorities. They're just not what they used to be. Something that comedian Sheng Wang recently pointed out.
13: But sometimes you do things you thought you would never, ever do. Like I recently bought pants from Costco. That's a big deal. That's a new chapter in your life, right? Because when you buy pants from Costco, that's when you don't care anymore. That's when we let go of our egos and we begin our spiritual journey. Because you hear people say stuff like, oh, I'm not concerned about other people's opinions. I don't care about what they think. That is just talk until you back it up with the Costco pants purchase. That's how you let them know. He for real. He don't give a damn for real. He wearing Kirkland pants. Don't mess with them.
0: It is a funny analogy, Michael, but I'm curious, when you sit down with folks and they ask, how am I doing compared to other clients? What's that point in the process, that the planning process, where they realize that's not important anymore? What's most important is your financial plan.
11: Yeah, everybody wants, we all want to make sure that we're in the running. We're leading the pack, or we're amongst the pack who are doing the right things and being intentional when it comes to our decisions in retirement. I see a lot of different things. Unfortunately, I'm seeing a lot of this over the last several years. Is there's too many clients that have what I call lazy money. And what I mean by that is I'm seeing a lot of clients who are being too ultra conservative when it comes to their retirement. And it's because they're trying to protect themselves from market volatility. Now, if you can go out and you can purchase a CD at 4% right now, which is about average, or you can get into that money market account that's going to be way less, you think you're doing yourself a favor. You're actually hurting yourself. Inflation is 2.8% over the last year, year to date. So you are making a whopping 1% on your money. And I'm not picking on anybody here, but we're seeing it time and time again. Clients are coming in for the first time and they're like, hey, I've saved all this money and I've got this huge nest egg, but I've got 400, 500,000 of $1 million tied up into some CDs gaining, maybe a little over 4%, or they just re-signed a CD contract at less than 4%. And they want to pat themselves on the back. And I say, wait, before you pat yourself on the back, this is what we can do. We can remove the market risk. We can put you into a better financial situation. We can get double the growth and we can remove all market risk and actually have the ability to not have to pay taxes. We can defer those taxes out. So that's going to give you double the compounding aspect going forward. And clients are always so surprised. So I'm seeing a lot of that. And, I get it. we're moving into that critical phase going into retirement, and you're wanting to protect your nest egg, or you're in retirement and you want to make sure, you know, we don't run out of our money. We remove the market risk 100% and have that CD guarantee. We can do the same thing, right? Mm-hmm. So I'm seeing a lot of that. We want to make sure that we're not putting too much into that safety net, if that makes sense. Do we all need a rainy day fund? Absolutely.
4: Yeah.
11: We do, right? But do we need 5 years worth of a rainy day fund? Absolutely not. So I'm seeing too much lazy money out there, a lot of high yield savings, too much in a money market, too much in CDs. And we were getting some decent returns that were semi-attractive a year or so ago, but now it's not doing you any benefit. So that's what I'm seeing a lot of right now.
0: And it is, right, that FOMO, right, where folks think that, oh, they've got to keep up with the Joneses, right? But again, ultimately, retirement planning, while some people might think it's a one-size-fits-all approach, everybody's goals, everybody's desires, everybody's bucket lists look a little bit different. So having an opportunity to sit down with someone like yourself who is independent, I know that's a big deal for you, getting to know everybody who walks through the door at Clearwater Financial Group.
11: Absolutely. And we love getting to know people. We love hearing your stories. I want to know where you worked, what you love, what you're planning on doing for the next 30, 40 years. We are going to talk. It's going to be all about you when you come.
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0: heart of our nation's capital, Washington, D.C. Backed by the trusted voices of Team Fox. A clear, fresh voice cutting through the noise to tell the truth. It's the Guy Benson Show. Filling in for Guy Benson, here's Rich Zeoli.
1: Big explosive story about Congressman, former Congressman Eric Swalwell and Fang Fang. Turns out he did in fact sleep with a Chinese spy and she was pouring illegal money into his account. Welcome to the Guy Benson Show. It is Rich Zeoli with you again today. Great to be here. Thank you for being here. This is really explosive stuff. And if you remember, Swalwell lied over and over again, saying that he didn't know, he had nothing to do with it, he was wrong, he was a target, he tried to say, of Donald Trump and his FBI. Except the investigations into Fang Fang actually go into the FBI when Barack Obama was president and not Donald Trump, except for that. She solicited illegal campaign donations for Eric Swalwell. She brought people to meet him and she loaded his congressional office with Chinese spy interns, because those interns were from China, and you know that they're not there just to, you know, lick stamps and envelopes. They're there to get information and bring it back to the Chinese Communist Party. So here's what we know. We know that Fang Fang was working with the Chinese Communist Party, and she was, in fact, a spy. This is a big deal because Eric Swalwell was on the House Intelligence Committee. One thing you can't do if you're on the House Intelligence Committee is sleep with a Chinese spy. That's a big no-no. That's a very big no-no. But in addition to that, you have to realize something. Fang Fang was also going to get information about other members of Congress as well. And the reality is, by sleeping with Swalwell, by stacking his office with interns, by funneling illegal campaign donations into his account, he was the perfect target for blackmail as a member of the House Intelligence Committee. Like, give us information or we'll expose you. We'll expose everything you've done. And that's why this was so incredibly problematic. So Eric Swalwell confessed to a prescription drug-fueled sex romp with a suspected Chinese spy, according to newly released FBI files that confirm for the first time the disgraced former congressman got physical with Beijing's purported honeypot. As the New York Times, as the New York Post put it, they had a great cover today, too, by the way. We'll talk about that in a second. Christine Fang, also known as Fang Fang, he had physical relations with her on at least two different times. And this is all because the White House Transparency Task Force has released all these files. On one occasion, Fang Fang showed up at Swalwell's apartment late one night demanding to be let in, with the Democrat admitting that the two hooked up after he had taken an Ambien, which is what his explanation was for barely remembering the tryst. Now, I've never taken Ambien. I know people who have. Ambien's no excuse, number one. And secondly, number two, he let her in, and apparently she wasn't wearing any underwear when she got to his apartment. That's apparently part of the story as well. So it wasn't like she was there to deliver him soup. She was there for relations, and Eric Swalwell was more than happy to give into the relations because Fang was very flirtatious, according to FBI interviews. Going back as far as May 2015, when a former Swalwell campaign aide told the FBI she was not wearing any underwear upon arriving at his doorstep unannounced. Oofa. Swalwell, of course, as you know, ran for governor of California. That campaign crashed and burned after accusations of rape, sexual assault, multiple women coming forward. And he was interviewed by the FBI in 2015, 2014. This goes back way before Donald Trump was president. But his excuse, when the investigations came to light, his excuse was, well, you have to understand, I'm going after Donald Trump and I'm leading the impeachment, and that's why they're coming after me. No, they're coming after you because you slept with a Chinese spy, you loaded your congressional office with Chinese spy interns, and you took money from a Chinese spy. And you're a member of the House Intelligence Committee. You should have been kicked off that committee. Nancy Pelosi, who was Speaker at the time, didn't do that. In fact, she covered for Eric Swalwell. We'll get to that. But here's his one of his many lame excuses for why they were going after him. Let's do a little flashback here. Cut 15.
2: Jim, I was shocked when, you know, just over 6 years ago, I was told about this individual. And then I offered to help, and I did help. And I was thanked by the FBI for my help, and that person is no longer in the country. And I was a little surprised to read about my cooperation in that story, because the story says that, you know, there was never a suspicion of wrongdoing on my part, and all I did was cooperate. And the FBI said that yesterday.
1: There was never any suspicion on my part. Oh, right. But again, he's a victim. He's the victim here in all this, kids. Cut 16.
2: But the wrongdoing here, Jim, is that at the same time this story was being leaked out is the time that I was working on impeachment on the House Intelligence and Judiciary Committees. And if this is a country where people who criticize the president are going to have law enforcement information weaponized against them, that's not a country that any of us want to live in.
1: That's not what happened. You slept with her. And she was a member of the Chinese Communist Party's Ministry of State Security. And they helped organize fundraisers for Swalwell in Las Vegas and California. She reportedly cultivated relationships with a network of rising politicians and other influencers across the United States. She also encouraged Swalwell to visit China, even extending an invitation to Swalwell's father and his family following his 2014 re-election to Congress. Now, you have to understand something here. This is a big, big no-no for anyone who's a member of Congress, but particularly somebody who's on the House Intelligence Committee, because you have access to our nation's secrets, and you're not supposed to be having relations with Chinese spies. You're not supposed to be taking their money either. You're not supposed to do those things. Those things are no's. So here's some bullet points for you. The FBI initially wanted to investigate the congressman for a bribery scheme in which he exchanged donations for Fang from her planting for her putting interns in his office, but eventually decided to narrow the case to see criminal charges against only Fang for making illegal donations to the California Democrat through various conduits. You know what that tells me? They made that decision in 2014, 2015. So if there was any political influence on the FBI, it was don't criminally charge Eric Swalwell. He's a Democrat. Barack Obama's a Democrat, and it's his FBI. So you want to talk about political influence, it would be that. It would be that they believe that he was part of a bribery scheme. He was taking donations, loading his office with Chinese spy interns, and they said, nah, we won't charge him. We'll just go after her. That's all we'll do for giving him illegal donations, which he was taking, by the way. Swalwell admitted to having sex with Fang, his staff placing Fang's interns in Congress, and not having a strong enough campaign finance system to detect the straw donations she allegedly passed through U.S. citizen conduits. So they knew all this back in 2014 and 2015. They were recruiting Fang to be a confidential informant, and they gave her a code name. Ready for this? Rusty Thumbs. That was her code name. Now, I don't know about you, but it seems to me like Fang Fang is a better name for a Chinese spy who's trying to sleep with a congressman than Rusty Thumbs, but what do I know? The FBI knew early on during the recruitment that Fang was tied to China's Ministry of State Security, which is Beijing's notorious intelligence service. The Bureau also identified her parents as MSS agents, according to justthenews.com. They knew she was raising money for Democrats in California and was willing to use sex as a means of getting ahead in the world of U.S. politics. Back in 2020, Axios, which is no way a right-wing publication, they were the first to report about her influence on U.S. politicians. They did a comprehensive investigation. And they believe that Fang Fang sought to integrate herself with local politicians throughout the San Francisco Bay Area using campaign fundraising, networking, her charisma, her romantic and sexual relationships. And Swalwell was identified as among the most significant targets of Fang. Why? Because like I said, he was a member of the House Intelligence Committee. So when all this was coming to light, and Speaker Nancy Pelosi had access to the fact that the FBI was considering charging him, when Nancy Pelosi was asked about Eric Swalwell, and she should have, as Speaker, removed him from the Intelligence Committee, at least under the guise of doing an investigation into this, she didn't even bother doing that. This is a 2020 flashback, cut 30.
3: Well, I don't have any concern about Mr. Swalwell. There are those in the Congress who believe, and I am among them, that we should be seeing what influence the Chinese. I've been fighting them, as you know, for over 30 years in terms of their undue influence at universities in our country and the overtures they try to make to members of Congress. In terms of Mr. Swalwell, in the spring of 2015, the leadership of the House and the committee were informed that overtures from a Chinese person were being made to members of Congress. When that was made known to the members of Congress, it was over.
1: Yeah, it was not over. It was not over. And you knew. And Jonathan Turley points this out as well. Swalwell did admit to sleeping with alleged Chinese spy, may have received illegal foreign contributions. And he even brings up Bill Clinton's infamous, I did not have sex with that woman. But he also points out that Pelosi was briefed on the FBI findings while she was speaker, had the power to remove him from the House Intelligence Committee. Didn't do that. Instead, she started to attack those who were calling for his removal. You know, if this had been a Russian spy, if this had been a Republican with a Russian spy, we would have heard nonstop investigations into this. There would have been a special counsel appointed. It would have been an all-out meltdown on Capitol Hill. Why is it a suspected Chinese spy does not raise those alarms? And the only thing I can think of is when it comes to Democrats, they love China. They do. They do. They love China. That's the same reason why they refused to go after China for the Wuhan lab. It's the same reason why they covered for China during COVID. They love China. I mean, you have Democrats out there right now dressing up as Chairman Mao and talking about how great the Chinese Communist Party is and how they want to bring some of that influence here to the United States of America. And then, of course, you have the whole diversity, equity, and inclusion policy where Swalwell was hiding around the fact that he was loading his office with Chinese interns by saying, oh, we've got a big constituency of Asians in our district, so we got to make sure that they get internships. No, he really did. That's what he used. He used that. The Asian Pacific Islander American Public Associations, which is an important constituent group in his district, and they said Fang was unique when it came to interns because Swalwell saw Fang as connected to the Asian Pacific Islander American Pacific Public Associations, and he viewed that anyone Fang put forward for an internship as coming from that organization. A significant portion of Swalwell's constituents are Chinese American, and diversity is important, they say. But I'm just pointing out, Asia's a big place. It's not just China. And Asian Pacific Islands are nothing to do with China. So I'm pointing that out, too. In other words, he was hiding around that as one of his great excuses for why his congressional office was staffed with all these Chinese interns, who you know are there doing the bidding of the Chinese Communist Party. She is herself a spy. She's bringing the interns to the office. He's saying yes, because how's he going to say no? She's got the goods on him. He slept with her. He slept with her at least on two occasions that we know of and took campaign contributions. So if you've got that kind of a thing and they can expose you and bring you down and ruin you, and I'm sure that that's exactly the message that they were sending to him, then he's going to do her bidding. And he was doing her bidding, no doubt about it, which is why the New York Post covered today, Eric Swalwell.

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10: 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Which is

big, big day with the revelations around former Congressman and House Intelligence Member Eric Swalwell and Feng Feng. And, you know, it really confirms for me how the Democrats cover up for each other. And it confirms for me how they're always whining about Donald Trump. And, you know, they're trying to make all these allegations around Donald Trump when it comes out that they did something wrong. Like in Swalwell's case, they turn around and they go, oh, well, we're victims of Trump's weaponization. Barack Obama's FBI wanted to charge Eric Swalwell. Think about that. And they didn't. They chose not to. That, to me, tells you everything you need to know about political interference in a case. Because they had the goods on him, and they said the guy might be bribed. I mean, think about that. They looked at it, and they said, this is a guy taking money from a Chinese spy, and he may be subject to blackmail. He may be in a bribery scheme. He may be by just placing the interns in his office, maybe breaking the law. Because he's doing so because of the influence of Feng Feng and the influence of the money and the influence of having sex with her. And then they decide not to do anything about it. They decide, oh, we'll just go after her for giving illegal contributions. I mean, I don't understand how anybody can think that's okay. I don't understand how anybody can think that a member of the House Intelligence Committee, which has our nation's biggest secrets, and China is not our friend, we know that, and you're sitting on that committee, you're getting our nation's biggest secrets, you're sleeping with this woman, you're taking money from this woman, you're putting her interns in your office, and the only question I have is, did you ever give her information? We don't know the answer to that, because immediately they killed the investigation, and then when this all came to light again in 2020, we were all told by then Speaker Nancy Pelosi, there's no there, there's nothing to see here, and it all went away. And it's only coming out now because they're releasing the files. And what I'd like to see is, did Eric Swalwell ever give Feng Feng any information from the House Intelligence Committee, of which he was a member? We're dealing with our nation's biggest secrets about weapons, about our own defense posture, our enemies. And yes, I would imagine a lot of what the House Intelligence Committee talks about is the Chinese Communist Party, especially around the time that Swalwell was a member for a variety of reasons. But then even after all these allegations came out in 2020, and China's at the epicenter of COVID-19, which is shutting down our nation and shutting down the world, and we know and you know and I know it all came from a lab. And the question I have is, did they purposely go soft on China because it was China? You know, I mean, because to the point I said earlier, if this was a Russian spy, if this was a Republican with a Russian, could you imagine after 2016, it would have been nonstop Russian interference in our elections and our government and our politics. It's China. And they go, ah, no big deal. And I really do think it's because Democrats love the CCP. I'm not exaggerating. I think they really do. You got Hassan Piker, who is the biggest voice on the left right now. And he's going out there dressing up from the Chairman Mao collection, which I guess you get at Macy's. I don't know. I'm not sure. I don't know where you can find a Chairman Mao onesie these days, but he wears it. And you have these Democrat Socialists of America who are all openly talking about how great things are over in China. It's like they don't care about the human rights. They don't care about the Uyghurs. They don't care about Tiananmen Square. None of that matters to them. And they also don't care that China ultimately wants to take over the United States of America. This is why the battle over data centers and AI is so crucial. We'll talk about all that as we continue along the show here. It's a big day with lots of breaking news. But Josh Crash Hour is going to join me next. Don't go away.

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0: in for Guy Benson, it's Rich Zeoli.
1: Indeed it is, and it's great to be with you again today. Let's do it again tomorrow, shall we? Very happy to welcome to the show Josh Krashour, Fox News Radio political analyst and editor-in-chief at Jewish Insider. He's on social media at Josh Krashour. Josh, welcome to the show. How you doing?
2: Hey, Rich. Good to be back with you.
1: Absolutely. It's been a while since we've chatted, so I'm very excited to get one radio guy to another on board to talk politics. Talk to me about the Michigan Senate race. And did the Democrats make a huge mistake by nominating Abdul El-Sayed?
2: Well, look, they certainly made their lives harder by nominating one of the less electable nominees across the board for one of the most important Senate races in the country. And Chuck Schumer just did an interview with the Washington Post that came out this afternoon where he is now starting to hedge his bets about whether they can win Michigan. He says in the interview that they can still win the Senate majority even without winning the Michigan Senate race. So that's a really telling sign, because Michigan has sort of been one of their easier holds, the seat that Democrats have held for decades. And it's one that, I think the math is almost impossible. If they can't win the Michigan Senate race, the math means you have to win almost every one of the red state battlegrounds, Ohio, Iowa, Texas, and so on. And that map looks really hard without Michigan.
1: Yeah, I want to ask you about Texas in a second, Josh. But as speaking with Michigan for a second, black voters, they're not buying what Syed is selling, huh?
2: Well, we'll see. They weren't buying it in the primary. That was one of the weaker spots for El-Sayed against Haley Stevens, and that he got crushed in Detroit. A lot of the African American community thinks the guy's too far to the left. They tend to vote for people who have who's more moderate and have close relationships with, and El-Sayed was not one of those candidates. And the polling, the Fox poll that came out this week, shows that El-Sayed is underperforming in the general with black voters, and that's one of the big reasons he's down by 4 points against Republican Mike Rogers. But look, the big question is, do they come home in the end? We're still a few months away from the general election. Black voters are obviously overwhelmingly Democratic voters, so the big key to El-Sayed's campaign, among others, is mobilizing and winning over the black voters in Detroit.
1: And where do Jewish voters go in this race? Because, I mean, it seems to me like they should run from this guy, but they a lot of them who are Democrats, they still vote for the Democrat.
2: Yeah, this may be the exception to the rule, though, Rich. And it's very hard. You're right. It's hard to find even the, less electable Democrats. Jewish voters tend to, overall, at least, tend to vote Democratic, 70% in the last presidential election. But El-Sayed is a bridge too far. And if you look at the data from the primary, Haley Stevens overwhelmingly won the Jewish vote against Abdul El-Sayed. And this is a guy who, it's not just the fact that this guy is like hardcore anti-Israel. That's a big part of his political identity. But in one of the worst terrorist attacks in Michigan history this past year, where you almost had preschoolers being murdered at a synagogue, a terrorist attack where a terrorist was loyal to Hezbollah and had all kinds of weapons in his car. The comment that El-Sayed made right after that attack was, "Hurt people, hurt people." Seemingly making an excuse for the terror. So, I mean, that goes beyond Middle East policy. It goes beyond Israel. The fact that someone like that has not, makes a comment like that in one of the worst terror attacks in the state's history is what's really keeping even more liberal-minded Jewish voters away from El-Sayed.
1: Josh Krashour is with me, Fox News Radio political analyst, editor-in-chief at Jewish Insider. He's on social media at Josh Krashour. It seems to me like when he won and he came out that day and did his little press soiree, and he made a point of specifically mentioning Jewish voters, but also then specifically went on to trash Israel and to trash the, AIPAC and to go on. I mean, and then surrounding himself by people like Hassan Piker, it's very hard to get away from where this guy stands on Israel. And for Jewish voters, I mean, I would just think that they should run from this guy because he's so hostile. It's one thing to disagree about, the war in Iran. I mean, there's Republicans who like Israel that disagree with that. But to have such an openly hostile approach is what's so concerning here, I think.
2: Yeah, look, and you're not the only one saying that. The leading Jewish Democratic Party group is not endorsing El-Sayed. They didn't endorse Graham Platner, by the way, and right. He dropped out of the main Senate race and had the same kind of extreme views. And this guy comes out of that same worldview. So, you know, El-Sayed has a real problem winning over the Michigan Jewish community, which is pretty sizable, has a big vote, especially in the Detroit area. And look, I will say, just reading between the lines, when you watch El-Sayed saying, Jewish people are my brothers and sisters, sounds like it's very forced, sounds very inauthentic. When you're only saying a talking point when you know you have a lot of problems winning over one of the key constituencies that you should be winning over, or Democrats at least should be winning over. So you can tell that inauthenticity a mile away. This guy's only saying this because he needs to win over Jewish voters in order to win the general election. So the guy, you know, I think there's just so many hurdles that go well beyond Israel policy. That's a big part of it. But the fact that this guy palled around with Hassan Piker throughout the whole primary campaign, he was his leading surrogate. It's a lot of these anti-American views, and the fact that Piker, you know, famous for saying all kinds of extreme things, most notably, America deserved 9/11. I mean, yeah. Those are the types of things that I think, it's not just Jewish voters, it's moderate voters, anyone who cares about national security. A lot of people in that category are having trouble getting behind El-Sayed.
1: And what's this event? I saw you you tweeted, it was a Chuck Ross tweet, and you put damage control in your tweet, Josh Krashauer. What is this Labor Day event where you have these pro-Hamas speakers coming to be with El-Sayed?
2: Yeah, this was an event at a mosque, I believe, with a very radical imam who ended up canceling, I believe, and that's the damage control thing that you don't normally want your Senate nominee to be alongside someone with a long track record of extremism. But it turned out that there were other speakers that are still scheduled to speak, at least, that also had records of being soft on terrorism and so on. And that's part of it. I mean, look, we'll see how big of an issue that is. If this was an election, you know, 10 years after 9/11, we're heading into the 25th anniversary coming up in September of the 9/11 attacks. And this is the kind of candidate that would have been politically untenable given yeah. you know, some of the associations. We'll see whether people's memories are as long as they otherwise would be, because the issues about national security and terrorism are going to be very front and center, I believe, in this campaign.
1: All right, let's switch to Texas, Josh. I'm going to say this. I think Texas is a red state. I think that James Tyler Rico is Beto O'Rourke 2.0. I am not worried about this race, but I know maybe I'm being just overly optimistic here.
2: Well, look, it is Texas, and the Democratic Senate candidate has not won the state of Texas in a Senate campaign since 1988. Lloyd Benson. You got to go back almost four decades, right?
1: So, Lloyd Benson, wow. I haven't heard that name in a while, man.
2: Vice presidential. He actually was such a big deal to win, even back then, for a Democrat to win Texas. He was named as a running mate for Michael Dukakis. So, you know, this is how far back you have to go. But I understand, like, if I was talking in sports language, like, I can see Tyler Rico easily taking the points of the margin of where Texas is, but to win Texas, to actually get the 50% and to get that election win, it takes a lot of Republicans, a decent number of Republicans supporting the Democrat. And Tyler Rico is a pretty liberal Democrat. You know, it's not like he is a blue dog Democrat, as other Democrats have been in other elections in Texas. So I think it's going to be challenging. I will say that, you know, Ken Paxton is an unusually weak nominee because he's got scandals up the wazoo, and he's also got a record to the right of most Texas Republicans. So that's going to be the
1: challenge.
2: And
1: he's no money, right? He's not raising money?
2: Not raising money. And look, John, the big story in the last 24 hours is one of John Cornyn's top legislative advisors on Capitol Hill actually is working for the Tyler Rico campaign, just announced he's joining the campaign as an advisor on the Democratic side. So,
1: wow, you know, that's a big deal.
2: You got to win about 20% of Republicans, 15-20%, I would think, of Republicans to win a Senate seat in Texas for a Democrat. So that is the math. And Paxton is certainly making it very possible, though I still agree with you. I think it's going to be hard to get to that 50% mark for Tyler Rico.
1: Josh Krashauer, let me ask you about Maine, because, I mean, Troy Jackson, it's again, they didn't vet this guy. He's got his own set of scandals. He seems to me to be a pretty weak candidate against Susan Collins. I think Maine holds. I really do. I also think there's got to be a backlash. Democrat voters who picked Graham Platner and then, again, the party stepped in to take away their choice. I got to feel like at some point this gets overwhelming for them and they just say, how many times can this keep happening to us? And we're out.
2: Yeah, look, I think the Fox poll says a lot of where this race is, which is, this is, by the way, the one blue state on the map that Democrats don't hold. They're trying to pick it up from Susan Collins. And the Fox poll shows, you know, basically a statistically tied race with Jackson, I think, has a 2 or 3 point lead in the most recent Fox poll. That's what I'm hearing from a lot of the surveys that have been done. And it is done, but these polls are done before the real campaign is taking place. There hasn't been the battle of the airwaves, the really heated retail politics that's going to start after Labor Day. So look, I think this is a toss-up race. It's a race that Democrats have at the top of their leaderboard. In fact, when you think about it, Michigan and Maine were among the easiest races. They thought that they were, and Collins should never be seen as an easy out, but they thought with the environment the way it is, and Maine being a pretty lean Democratic state, that this was going to be a much better opportunity. But look, Troy Jackson, very liberal legislator, not very charismatic, doesn't have the retail skills that Collins does. So it's going to be an uphill challenge. I think it's a race that if Democrats win, it's because of the national environment. But candidate-wise, Collins is the far superior candidate.
1: When you say the national environment, in your mind, what is the biggest concern for Republicans going into this? Is it the economy? Is it a sense that they haven't delivered for people?
2: Yeah, well, it's the economy, it's the war in Iran, and it's frankly, it's Trump's job approval rating, where, look, if you're in Maine, you look at the Fox poll, Trump's job numbers are around 40%. So there's a lot of Trump disapprovers you're going to have to win over if you're Susan Collins to win that Maine Senate race. Now, she's done that in the past. She's one of the big success stories in being able to win, even when Republican presidents or the Republican Party is down in the dumps. So that's the biggest thing she has going for her. She wins over independents. She wins over even some moderate Democrats throughout her history. But it is a big challenge for any Republican to be in a state where your president's job approval is 40 or the low 40s, and you need to get 50% of voters to vote for you as a Republican.
1: So speaking of the war in Iran, I mean, the Wall Street Journal piece, Iran's secret plan to escalate the war, intercept the communications and other intelligence suggests a strategic shift by hardline leaders to raise the cost for the U.S. and its regional allies. Josh Krashauer, I mean, this is tough, right? Because it's causing gas prices and food prices to go up or at least stay where they are. And it's dividing a lot of Trump's base. A lot of them just don't want to be involved in another Middle Eastern conflict. At the same time, there's a lot of people saying we can't just quit. What happens here? How does all this play out? And to your point earlier about the campaign hasn't really started yet, you know, I mean, for guys like you and me, we know this. It doesn't start till Labor Day. So, but once that starts, it's going to start and get very quickly. I'm in New Jersey. I'm seeing billboards in Jersey and Pennsylvania with gas prices before the war and gas prices after. They're actually spending billboards on this. So where does all this go from here?
2: I feel like every week, Rich, is Groundhog Day, where there doesn't seem to be any major development. The worrisome thing about some of the reports that you're reading is that Iran has been using this sort of ceasefire time, the 60-day period, to actually build up its munitions, to build up its missiles, to plan maybe a much more serious attack against U.S. forces or U.S. allies. We're basically at war with Iran, and Trump has been, you know, saying as much, and yet we're not acting like we are at war with Iran and that we're not actually going after them consistently. I mean, when you fight a war, I'm used to wars where you actually, you know, and this is part of what Trump ran against, by the way, but if you're actually declaring war against an enemy country, and Iran is certainly our enemy, you know, you're usually willing to put ground forces in, or you're usually willing to, you know, really take the attack to the enemy and not just call uncle after a few weeks when things get a little dicey. And what happened was Trump called the ceasefire. Iran built up its appetite. They didn't know serious. They showed no serious desire to negotiate and compromise or offer any concessions at all. And now it looks like they're at war, and the president, actually, he's not. And I think that's part of the problem. Like, you are going to deal with the short-term pain of high gas prices, of the world economy being affected during a war. But that's why you're fighting a war for national security reasons, not for the economy. Now Iran has closed the Strait of Hormuz, caused a lot of economic disruption. But that should have been factored in all along, and the fact that we've kind of pretended we're not at war or tried to say that there's diplomacy right around the corner that's going to work out when Iran's not interested. I mean, it's sort of a really, really bad situation, because they want to kill us, and we don't seem to want to plan to defeat them and actually win this thing.
1: I think you're right. I think you're spot on with that. And it's showing. It's certainly showing in the polls. Josh Krashauer, thanks so much for joining us. Please follow Josh at Josh Krashauer, and also follow Jewish Insider. Appreciate it, my man. Thanks so much for your analysis.
2: Thanks, Rich. Talk to you soon.
1: We'll continue on the Guy Benson Show. By the way, the Fox News power rankings has moved the Michigan Senate race from lean D to toss up. Exactly what Josh was talking about. We'll be right back.
0: New talk for a new generation. 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

0: producer Christine here on the Guy Benson Show, and we talked yesterday about Hayden Panettiere's passing. You read her book, you were a fan of hers, and you understood her struggles, so it's great to bring you in for this.
1: Oh, thank you. No, I was just saying to you off air that I was re-listening to Hayden. When her book came out a few months ago, she was on the very popular Jay Shetty podcast, and I was just re-listening.
0: I don't think it's that popular.
1: It's huge.
0: I don't think
1: I love him. What do you? Don't make fun of him.
0: You walk right into my traps every time. Every time.
1: He's so spiritual.
0: Can we talk about Hayden Panettiere, please?
1: Yeah, but don't you love his voice?
0: No, I don't. No.
1: Oh, I do.
0: No, and your husband's right to make fun of you for liking him, by the way.
1: Along with Mel Robbins.
0: Well, my wife loves her. I don't get it. The glasses, I don't get it.
1: She just, the glasses make her look smart. Makes me want to follow what she says.
0: I should just pick up a pair of glasses. Maybe that's my problem.
1: Maybe I should too. Maybe Guy would take me more seriously. Okay.
0: I don't think so.
1: Yeah. Thank you. It looks like there was a bag of pills found, and she was hanging out with this on again, off again boyfriend, Brian Hickerson, who, in the book, she talks about how he really, really physically abused her. So it's very shocking to hear, because she was talking about how strong she is for staying away from him. So I don't know what happened here, but this is a very, very sad story. And I'm telling you right now.
0: She's on a lot of drugs, too.
1: Yeah. I mean, it is not good for kids.
0: Prescription drugs.
1: Yes. But this is just a bigger lesson of, like, and you could see this over and over again. This is it's not good for kids in Hollywood. Like, I would never, my daughter wants to be a performer. I would never, you know, take her out there and try to make her a star as a kid, because nothing good seems to come out of this.
0: I think you're right. I think it just changes you. It's so much pressure. It's so much spotlight. Kids don't need that. Real quick, I want to play a clip here of Hayden Panettiere.
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3: 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I didn't have any negative feelings towards my child. I just knew I was deeply depressed, and I didn't know where, you know, the alcoholism was ending and postpartum was beginning, and I ran myself pretty ragged. When you see a happy-go-lucky girl for years suddenly on the floor in a puddle of mess and alcohol, you got to know something's wrong.
0: And she was on a lot of prescription drugs, like I mentioned. A lot of those we'll have to look into, because got to wonder about correlations here. It's the Guy Benson Show. We got a big second hour straight ahead. Don't go away.

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0: generation of conservative talk. 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Fair, fun, and backed by the trusted voices and reporting resources of Fox News. Fox News. You're listening to The Guy Benson Show. Filling in for Guy Benson, here's Rich Zeoli.
1: Yes, and we have a Fox News alert as we enter the middle hour. That's right. Fox News alert as we enter the middle hour. The Dow closed up 119 points, closed at 53,463. Good news. Always love when the stock market closes up. That's a good thing, I think. Absolutely. Maybe some of that comes from the president's reassurances on the Strait of Hormuz. 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Great to have you here today. It's a busy show. We still have some great guests coming up for you, and we are rocking and rolling. But I got to tell you, I'm very happy that this former Fauci advisor has pled guilty to conspiring to conceal COVID-19 records. I have a question for you, actually, and the question is this. Do you think Fauci will ever be held accountable for what he's done? Do you think that he will? I know he's been pardoned by Joe Biden. There's lots of different ways to hold people accountable. So I'm going to open up the phone lines as I share this story with you, and you can weigh in. 833-456-1300. 833-456-1300. You think Fauci's ever going to be held accountable? The only reason why I have hope for it is because of this story. So let me give you the details of this. His former Fauci advisor pled guilty. He faces 5 years in prison now. His name is David Morins. He's a former advisor to Fauci and a senior official at the National Institute of Allergy and Infectious Diseases. And this is all about a cover-up over COVID-19 research grants, and it goes back as far as April of 2020, right in the heart of the pandemic. Kash Patel, the FBI director, announced after an FBI investigation with our DOJ partners, Dr. Fauci's associate David Morins just pleaded guilty to conspiracy in a scheme to avoid Freedom of Information Act requests and the Federal Records Act connected to COVID-19 research grants. The FBI uncovered that Morins, co-conspirator number one, co-conspirator number two, and others conspired during the COVID-19 pandemic to defraud the United States after the NIH terminated co-conspirator one's grant. Now, if you remember, these guys were all using Gmail to evade the Freedom of Information Act. They weren't using their official government accounts. Here's why. They knew that COVID-19 came from a lab. They knew that gain-of-function research created COVID-19. They were all talking about it with Fauci and Peter Daszak from EcoHealth Alliance. And then they said, we got to hide all this, and they switched over to Gmail. That was done deliberately, and that's why he pled guilty, because he was trying to evade that accountability. Personally, I hope they throw the book at this guy. I hope they send him to prison for 5 years. 5 years is the max sentence, and send him to prison for 5 years. We have to send a message to these people. You work for us. You work for the American people, and you do not have the right to hide and obfuscate and lie to us and try to evade accountability. These people were part of the executive branch of government, and we need to hold them accountable. So he was charged with conspiracy, destruction, and concealment of federal records and related offenses. And after the House Select Subcommittee on the Coronavirus Pandemic acquired his emails, he instructed colleagues to circumvent his official email and communicate with him through his private Gmail address. Quote, this is sent from my Gmail account. Please send all replies here to Gmail. There are things I can't say, except senior official number one is aware, and I have learned that there are ongoing efforts within NIH to steer this through with minimal damage to you, co-conspirator number one, and colleagues, and to NIH. So who are those other colleagues? We don't know yet. Hopefully we do know. I learned from your FOIA lady here now how to make my emails disappear when I am FOIA'd, but before the search starts, so I think we're all safe. Plus, I deleted most of those earlier emails after sending them to Gmail, he wrote in 2021. You know, he's a smart guy, obviously, and he knows that this could come out, but these people are so arrogant and they think that they are above everybody and they're above the law. They don't worry about it. That's why they were doing this. In another email dated April 21, 2021, he wrote, I forgot to say there is no worry about Freedom of Information Act requests. I can either send stuff to Tony, that's Fauci, on his private email, or hand it to him at work or at his house. He is too smart to let colleagues send him stuff that could cause trouble. Daszak, who ran EcoHealth Alliance, obtained a federal grant to study coronaviruses in China and was debarred from receiving federal grant funding in 2025. After failing to disclose the grant's role in funding gain-of-function research, that's when you know they take the virus, they create it in the lab, they make Frankenstein's monster under the guise of, well, if Frankenstein's monster ever gets out, we got to know what to do with Frankenstein's monster. And then, of course, Frankenstein's monster gets out of the lab, and then they all turn around and they go, oh, how did that happen? Yeah, it happened because you created it. That's how it happened. They created coronavirus. It was in the lab. They knew it was them. That's why their early emails all said back and forth to each other, hey, is this us? Did we do this? Yes. Yes, you did. And now this guy has pleaded guilty to violating federal law. He is subject to prison for 5 years. Hopefully he will go to prison for 5 years. But now that they've got one of the people in Fauci's inner circle, does it give you hope that maybe they'll get Fauci himself? That's the question I have for you here on the Guy Benson Show, 833-456-1300. Let's go to Kim in Indiana calling from the great WLS in Chicago. Hey, Kim.
2: Hi. So I don't think Fauci is going to be held accountable by the government at all because of the pardon. But I have a question for, I don't know, maybe there's an attorney out there, but can't people who have been affected by his guidance or his recommendations, who lost their businesses or loved one dies because they were not able to access medical care, go after him civilly and he be held accountable that way? I mean, he caused financial harm to people. Loved ones passed away because he, you know, closed the hospital down and didn't allow people to get their needed medical treatment. Children committed suicide because they weren't allowed to be in school and were depressed. I just am wondering if that is a possibility for him to be held accountable that way, civilly.
1: Kim, thanks for the call. I'll give you my answer off air, but I appreciate it very much. 833-456-1300. So I'm not an attorney. You can sue anybody. The question is whether or not a judge will allow the lawsuit to go forward and whether or not it'll be successful. Typically, people acting in their official government capacity are protected by either sovereign immunity or something else. If they're acting in their official capacity. Now, if they violated the terms of that official capacity, if they were negligent, for example, you may have an avenue there. I actually think the better route might be the states going after Fauci. Now, Governor Ron DeSantis has already talked about this. He's opened an investigation into Fauci and everything that he's done to their state. That may be the way to go get him, because obviously he caused massive damage to these states and he was lying about things. You may be able to do a class action suit against Fauci. Individuals won't be able to, but you might be able to do a class action suit. I don't know what kind of protections he has as a government employee, but you'd have to prove that he was acting negligent outside of his official duties and you could hold him there. But the fact that this guy has pled guilty and now he wants to do what? Like everybody else who pleads guilty to a crime, he wants to avoid prison. He wants to avoid prison. So as much as I sit here and I say to you, I hope he goes away for 5 years, he probably won't, because he's probably going to cooperate with the government and give them those names of co-conspirator number one and the other person. So my hope is other people who are part of this scam with Fauci and Peter Daszak to hide the truth from the American people, to deliberately and purposely evade the Freedom of Information Act laws, to evade the Federal Records Act laws. My hope is that all those people will be held accountable. Jennifer Jones, who runs the Center for Science and Democracy at the Union of Concerned Scientists, would not comment specifically about either Morin's or Fauci's situation, but she says the Trump administration has been attacking scientists in many ways. Criminal prosecution of scientists is a classic authoritarian tactic. Oh, stop it. Not prosecuting him because he's a scientist. We're prosecuting him because he's a scientist who broke federal law and deliberately and purposely and was an idiot about it, writing, I'm doing this to avoid FOIA. Like, he literally wrote that. I'm committing this crime to avoid being held accountable under the Freedom of Information Act. So use my Gmail so I don't get in trouble under the Freedom of Information Act. It's literally writing the murder note and then leaving it out in public view. Are you kidding me? He's not a government official acting. That's why Trump went after him. They went after him because he what is the consequence? If people in the executive branch of government try to avoid oversight by Congress or oversight by the American people, are we just supposed to turn around and say, oh, it's no longer our government? They get to do whatever they want. They're exalted officials. They're scientists, so therefore they can lie. They can create viruses. They can lie about the creation of those viruses. They can avoid the law, evade the law. And we have nothing to do with it. No recourse. That's not our country. We are a government of the people, and the people who work in that government are supposed to answer to the people. And these people were deliberately trying to avoid us and evade us. Robert Fisher, a Boston attorney who's not involved in the Morin's case, says the government's charges appear solid. When you're a government official, you swear an oath, you're working for a federal agency, you're held to a higher standard. He faces 5 years in prison and a fine of $250,000 when he's sentenced in November. Let's go to Ronnie in Illinois. Ronnie, you're on the Guy Benson Show.
3: Yes, I want to say real quick, this Gauci guy, I personally feel that he needs to be prosecuted to the maximum of all maximum. Okay, one, number one, the man killed a lot of innocent people, a lot of innocent children. That's why I look at it that way. All that conflict and all that craziness that went on. And you know what? I'm a U.S. Marine. I'm an ex-veteran. I'm whatever. I'm 67, whatever. But anyways, he needs to be prosecuted to the maximum of all maximum. And I don't think that 5 years is long enough. I think he needs to put him away and whoever else is involved with it. And that's how I feel about it, man. And you know what? And I knew that crap from the very beginning was going on anyways, real crap. Let me just add this real quick. I could see when the guy was going through all that process, I could see that somebody was controlling him and he was under something. I'm not dumb.
1: Ronnie, thanks for the call and thank you for your service. Appreciate that. As far as killing people, look, I look at it this way. If they had been honest with the American people, they've been transparent about the virus, how it was created in a lab, how it was gain-of-function research, then maybe, for example, we could have saved lives of our elderly in nursing homes. Because we would have been honest about who can really die from COVID and who can't. Instead, we treated everybody the same. And we lost a lot of our seniors. We lost a lot of people in nursing homes, for example. At the same time that they were doing that, they caused real economic damage to people. And let's not forget the people that were dealing with alcoholism and drug abuse and had cancer and lots of different diseases outside of COVID. They couldn't get treatment for it. They couldn't be in group therapy. They couldn't see a psychiatrist or psychologist. I mean, it was a nightmare for so many people. And people died outside of COVID, but as a consequence to the lockdowns, for example. And that's not something that gets talked about enough. But we have to be able to hold the executive branch of government accountable. And if these people lie to us, if they avoid and evade the Freedom of Information Act, then we can't do it. Congress can't do it. And then it's no longer a government of the people. So I say good that this man pled guilty. I hope they throw the book out of him, but it will be interesting to see if he turns over other names. It's the Guy Benson Show. Don't go away.
0: Filling in for Guy Benson, it's Rich Zeoli.
4: By Intellibrands, whether because of discomfort, lack of

0: Benson Show. Producer Christine got in my ear during the break and asked me a question after she read an article. So what did you see, Producer Christine?
1: Well, I mean, being the great producer as I am, I'm always looking for stories for you, Rich. But there's a story out here that says, according to a recent survey of 2,000 parents with school-age children between 5 and 17, the average, the amount of hours parents spend a year feeding their picky kids is 432. Parents feel like it's a job itself just to try to get their children to eat every day.
0: Wow. Is your daughter a picky eater?
1: Not at all. Not at all. So I really don't understand this. I do have friends that have picky eaters. I also have friends that their kids just don't eat, which is shocking to me because my family, we just were eaters. So Megan was in daycare by 8 weeks old. So I think that's why she really isn't picky. She had to eat what they gave her.
0: Mm-hmm.
1: So maybe that helped. She's a little

0: like she won't, you know, she's a little shellfish. Like sometimes we have to, she won't eat that type of stuff. But yeah, no, she's great. I assume with all your kids, one of them had to be picky.
1: Oh, my daughter, Claire. My 10-year-old daughter, Claire, is the pickiest eater. And it's not just a matter of how it tastes. The texture has to be right.
0: What?
1: Oh, yeah. It's all about that. So, like, for example, she likes these Kodiak waffles, these protein waffles, and I buy them for her. And if I buy the ones that are the wrong shape or they're too thick, she won't eat them. They're the same friggin' waffle. It's just a different style.
0: Now, at that point, do you just pull old school parenting and be like, eat it or you don't have anything?
1: She won't then. She won't eat anything. That's the problem. And so my wife and I are in this tricky part. It's like the girl's got to eat. She needs to actually gain weight. And I don't want to be that dad who's like, you eat what we're serving or you don't eat anything, which is how I was raised. And I do want to be that dad, but it's the same, I don't want to not feed my daughter, you know?
0: Yeah. I mean, my parents, the rule was we ate, there was not even like, what would you like for dinner?
1: No.
0: Like my mom made dinner every night when mm-hmm. she got home, and we had one option is a non-sugary cereal. If we didn't eat our dinner, we were allowed like, say like a Rice Krispie or like,
1: oh, okay.
0: you know, Cheerios or something.
1: I would have picked that every time.
0: I ate a lot of cereal growing up.
1: Yeah.
0: A lot of cereal.
1: As it stands right now, because my son, who's 12, is like, he loves food. He loves to eat.
0: So does my daughter.
1: We'll make dinner and we'll make something separate for my daughter, Claire, almost every night.
0: Oh.
1: I know. I'm not happy about it. I feel very conflicted about this.
0: I know, but what are you going to do? Because it's a different time now. So it's not like, you know, like I've spent, as a child, many hours at the dinner table too. Mm-hmm. You know, if I said, all right, I'll eat the dinner and I didn't eat it, they were like, you're going to sit there.
1: I know. Now it'll be my dad won't feed me and
0: exactly.
1: child services will come and pull my kids away.
0: I know.
1: Right?
0: You know, my husband cooks in our house and I come home later. So she eats separately from me and himself. But he does. He'll say, what do you want? But she'll just eat anything. You know, she's pretty
1: you're
0: good.
1: Lucky. You're so lucky.
0: I didn't realize that. I didn't realize how lucky, but I have seen families, like I've seen parents really stress about their kids just not eating at all.
1: And it's really hard when we go out to dinner. Because if we go out to dinner and the chicken fingers aren't crispy enough or they're not the right breading, she won't eat anything. Like literally nothing.
0: You want to
1: just sit there.
0: Okay, maybe this is an only child thing. May I tell you, Megan?
1: I have three kids.
0: Can I tell? Okay, ready? You're going to be the waiter. I'm going to be Megan. We're at a dinner. We just sat down. You look at Megan to ask her what would she like, right?
1: Mm-hmm.
0: Megan. Hi. For drinking, I would like a Coca-Cola, please. And then you have Caesar salad, correct? I would like a Caesar salad to start, but no croutons. And then filet mignon. But I wanted medium rare.
1: Wow.
0: Now, can we substitute? Do you have truffle fries? If not, I will take the mashed potatoes. And if there's a vegetable, I'll definitely take that on the side. Thank you. And then eats everything.
1: So your daughter's a French chef, basically, going out to dinner. That's amazing. You've done a good job, my friend. That's very good. I like to hear that. That's what kids should do. They should eat. Eat, eat, eat. Maybe that's the Italian in me. All right, we got a lot more to come on the Guy Benson Show. We're going to look at this trial that is sweeping the nation. We're going to have a conversation with an expert. You're definitely going to want to hear this. It's the Guy Benson Show. Don't go away.

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1: Thank you, Prevagen, for sponsoring this, and it's all about the brain on this next segment. Welcome back to the Guy Benson Show. It's me, Rich Zeoli, with you again today. Great to be with you. Everyone's talking about the Lindsay Clancy case. That is the woman, the mother, who's accused of killing her three children. I think it's pretty obvious that she did it, but nevertheless, the trial's ongoing right now. Also attempted to kill herself. She was on a lot of different medications, and I have a lot of questions, and you have a lot of questions, so I am very, very happy to welcome to the show a man who can answer those questions for us. He's Dr. Joseph Witt Doering, a psychiatrist and co-founder of the Taper Clinic, a private practice that is primarily based in Palm Desert, California. I'm on their website right now. Taper off psychiatric medications the right way. Dr. Witt Doering, thanks for joining us.
2: So happy to be here with you.
1: Why is it important, first of all, to taper off your psychiatric meds? And do you have to taper off all of them, or are there ones that you really have to be particularly attentive to?
2: So it's important to taper off these medications because many doctors often do it too fast, and the withdrawal can be really dangerous. Now, whether or not you should come off depends on your specific circumstances, and whether coming off the whole way makes sense, or whether just coming down to a lower amount is a better idea. Again, it's per person, and for some people they don't need to come off; they're working just fine. And usually, it's just when someone is having a lot of bad side effects to the medication that tapering off becomes something they should do.
1: I've heard getting off the benzos are very, very difficult, and the tapering can take a long time. Is that true?
2: It can be absolutely brutal, and we've seen this turn up with Dr. Jordan Peterson over the last couple of years. He's been very outspoken about his difficulty coming off benzodiazepines, and the issue is that for a small group of people, they can actually cause serious side effects that are like neurological harm, and they can linger like a traumatic brain injury, like a football player who has a concussion, for sometimes for years after they have this side effect to them. And so they can be very challenging drugs with the side effects, and also the withdrawal syndrome when you come off.
1: Looking at this case of this mom who, of course, is accused, Lindsay Clancy, who's become a household name here, she was on several diazepam. She was on diazepine, which a lot of people know as Valium. She was on, I believe, another benzo at one point as well. She was on quetiapine. Okay.
2: Yeah.
1: Clonazepam. She was on Zolpidem, Mirtatrisipine. I mean, she was on a boatload of Buspirone. Am I saying that correctly? Probably not.
2: Yeah, Buspirone.
1: Buspirone. Okay, is that also a benzo?
2: No, that's an antidepressant. The benzo she was on Valium, which I know most people heard of, and then
1: Mother's Little Helper, Valium.
2: Yeah, that's the one. Yep.
1: And is that a pretty? I mean, that's a pretty common drug, right?
2: It's one of the most common benzos, along with Xanax and Klonopin. And I think about 8% of the U.S. population are taking these benzodiazepine medications now.
1: They gave it to me when I was having heart surgery to help with the pain. I was lucky; I wasn't on it for a long time. But it seems like she was on these drugs for years and years. And the first question I have for you, Dr. Witt Doering, is when you're combining these antidepressants, you're combining these the anti-anxiety medications all together like this, do they have effects when they're combined, and do the doctors monitor for that?
2: You know, we don't really know the impact of taking multiple psychiatric meds. This is one of these things that the public thinks is well established, you know, these cocktails of psych drugs. You know, I used to work at the FDA and in the pharmaceutical industry, developing these drugs. They're never studied in combination. So it's kind of just like this black box of what happens. And what's most relevant to the Lindsay Clancy case is, you know, right before she takes the lives of her three children and throws herself out the window, there's a good chance she's in benzodiazepine withdrawal because she'd been on them for months, and then she was tapered in about 14 days. So she's in withdrawal from benzos. And she was also put on a drug, amitriptyline, which is an antidepressant, which she shouldn't have been put on because it's looking like she has a history of bipolar. And if you have a history of bipolar and you get put on an antidepressant, it can often trigger mania and sometimes even psychosis. And that's what the defense is arguing, that this psychotic episode is what triggered her killing her children.
1: Now, doctor, obviously she says she was suffering from postpartum depression. Was she being treated for that with any of these drugs, as far as you know?
2: Yes, she was. And she was getting fairly standard treatment, but it just went off the rails. Now, so following the birth of her third child, she developed a depression and she was put on Zoloft, which is an SSRI, very common antidepressant medication. And it just made her worse. This is about, you know, 5 months before the incident. So she gets on the Zoloft, and that's supposedly meant to help her postpartum depression, but it causes insomnia. They double the dose. It makes it even worse. They try a different SSRI, Prozac. That makes her worse as well. And every single time they try one of these drugs, she continues to deteriorate. And there's actually a malpractice case going on, because they're trying to allege that her care was very poor and that's why this happened. And there's a good argument for that, because the one thing that went really wrong in her care was they kept on just trying more and more medications with her, and they were making her worse. They were causing her side effects, and they needed to try something else.
1: So when you were at the FDA, and you tell me, you know, they have these cocktails, these psychiatric cocktails, and they don't know how these drugs interact with each other. Then they're doubling the dosage of a lot of these drugs. They're throwing more things into this cocktail, but none of this is ever studied. So effectively, I mean, Clancy's kind of like a guinea pig here, right?
2: She is. And you know, I think this is one of those but for the grace of God cases, you know, with 17% of the population on these antidepressant medications. I mean, this could have happened to your sister, to your daughter, to your friend. And she really
1: could it, because, I mean, but by saying that, you're saying that you, in your professional opinion, you think the drugs were the cause of her killing her kids?
2: Well, you know, based on what I've reviewed from the documentation around her medical malpractice case, what it boils down to is really is what are the alternative explanations? And so when you look at something horrific like this, you know, a mother killing her three children and throwing herself out the window, generally you think, you know, motive. Was the husband having an affair? Did she find out? Was this, a revenge killing of the children and then a suicide? But everyone is saying, no, this was someone who was a loving mother, no history of drug abuse, no history of abusing the children, cared deeply about her kids. And this is the thing that really makes it very compelling. The husband, who has the most reason to turn on her right now, is standing by her alongside her mother-in-law, so the husband's mother and father. They're all supporting her, saying she was desperately trying to get help. And the prosecution is trying to make it seem like she was a secret psychopath and she was feeling out of control and that's why it happened. And so in a case like this where there's no clear motive and the whole family is standing beside her, what are the alternative explanations? Well, you look at the medical records and, you know, this isn't someone just saying, oh, the drugs made me do it. You know, I know we can get really, like, people will do that when something happens. They'll say, oh, it was my mental illness, or, you know, the drugs made me do it. But in this case, we have like a paper trail from multiple different doctors saying that she is deteriorating on these medications and they're making her worse and worse. And so I do think there's enough evidence there that she will be found not guilty by reason of insanity, because the drugs induced a psychotic episode, because it really doesn't make sense that she would do this.
1: Dr. Joseph Witt Doering is our guest here on The Guy Benson Show, a psychiatrist, co-founder of the Taper Clinic, which is a private practice, and they help people get off psychiatric drugs. I guess, you know, an obvious question would be, if she's on these drugs and they're making her worse and she's spiraling, why not just get her off the drugs? I think the answer is because you can't just cold turkey somebody. So I'm guessing, I don't know, but I mean, was there ever any talk, as far as you know, of tapering her off these drugs, trying something else and just getting her off all these psychotropics? Or do people that prescribe psychotropic drugs have a motivation in keeping their patients on psychotropic drugs?
2: No, so there were efforts. About 20 days before this happened, she was admitted to a hospital in Harvard where the doctors there acknowledged her concerns that the drugs were making her worse. They took her off the Seroquel. They took her off the Valium. They did it too quickly, but they took her off. And then she went back to outpatient care, and her doctor, Jennifer Tufts, despite her responding very poorly to multiple antidepressants previously, put her on amitriptyline. And the day before she took the lives of her kids, they doubled the dose. So this wasn't, you know, the problem with this was it wasn't a coordinated plan between the different doctors. And it you know, the reality of what this really looked like was these were Zoom visits, 20 minutes, pretty transactional care. You know, they weren't calling collateral. They weren't talking to family members. And And that's the other interesting thing about this case. It was just, it wasn't the type of care that anyone would have wanted for someone that they loved, you know, impersonal care over Zoom during a serious crisis like this. And it's very common that that's the kind of care that people are getting these days.
1: I would think so. In our post-COVID world now, I mean, I see all the time advertisements for, I mean, you get any drug nowadays by just going online, whether it's Ozempic or whether it's, you know, Adderall or something else. And you just, you do a consultation on video, usually with an RN. I mean, I'm not trying to disparage RNs, but it's not with a psychiatrist in most cases. And then, you know, you get your prescription in the mail. I think we're playing with fire with this. And I've always questioned, you know, when we have these school shootings and everything else, are these kids being overprescribed, or what kind of drugs are they on? What are their interactions? I just don't think we're talking enough as a country, as a society, about all these different drugs and what they can do and all these combinations and the fact that somebody could be on these drugs and getting by mail. So the other question I have for you, doctor, is this. If I go to CVS and I fill a prescription, or my doctor calls it in, you know, for an antibiotic or something, and then he sends another drug in, they can see if there's an interaction. But if I'm going online to some psychiatric clinic and I'm getting drugs mailed to me, and I go to another one and I get more drugs mailed to me, there's no way to check if there's an interaction, right?
2: No, there's not. You know, and people
1: that's a problem, I think.
2: No, it's a big problem. And you know, you think, well, you know, maybe the pharmacist will pick up the ball, you know, because if you're going into a pharmacy, most of the time the pharmacist just, they kind of just shove this thing towards you. It looks like it's a credit card thing, but it says, please acknowledge you were given an opportunity to talk to the pharmacist about your medications. Most people don't even look at that. They just say yes, and they get the drugs. And no one's really looking at everything because it's time consuming and they don't need to. There's no standard around informed consent in that way.
1: Doctor, I've got a lot more questions for you, so I stick around for me for a few minutes, if you would. We're with Dr. Joseph Witt Doering, a psychiatrist and co-founder of the Taper Clinic. It's me, Rich, in for Guy, and it is the Guy Benson Show. We'll be right back.
0: Filling in for Guy Benson, it's Rich Zeoli.
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0: back to the Guy Benson Show. Our guest is Dr. Joseph Witt Doering, a psychiatrist and co-founder of the Taper Clinic. So let's talk about postpartum depression, doctor, if we could, and the idea of the psychosis aspect of this. How common is postpartum depression? There are some people on the internet who are alleging it's not real, and you know they're saying that this is one of those made up kind of things. And then how common is the psychosis part of it, or is the psychosis fueled by the drugs that are given to treat postpartum depression?
1: Okay, so postpartum depression is fairly common, it's made up of a few things. So it's the baby blues. There's definitely hormonal fluctuations in that postpartum period. And this is obvious to all of the listeners. Most of the women who have gone through this and also the husbands who have supported their wives through this will know that it is a more emotional time. And there's definitely a hormonal factors at play. But this is also a psychological thing as well. Many families are dealing with the added finances of looking after the kid. You know, maybe the wives have stopped working as well. There's just a whole reshuffling of how the household works. And so there's that as well. And that's incredibly common. You know, having a kid is a big stressor. But when it comes to the psychosis, that can occur in the absence of drugs. So you don't need to be on drugs or to be having adverse reactions for that. But it's really like a 1 in 1,000. It is quite uncommon to have postpartum psychosis. Now, with respect to Lindsay Clancy, I don't actually know if she was having postpartum psychosis just, you know, independently of the drugs, because she went there because she was very depressed, and it was only after she started having the severe insomnia induced by the SSRI medication she was put on that she started to have homicidal thoughts and eventually command auditory hallucinations telling her to harm her kids.
0: See, that's exactly what I was thinking in all this, is that whether or not the postpartum depression, I just have a hard time believing that that's what caused this. I blame the medication here. I mean, I do. And when you're looking at all these combinations, you're looking at all these cocktails, you're looking at all these side effects. I mean, trazodone, for example, is a great example. I assume they gave her trazodone to help her sleep, right?
1: Yes, they did.
0: They gave that to me after I had heart surgery to help me sleep. And I had to stop it because I was having the same problem that you have with Viagra. So I had to give up on it, doctor. I understand that's kind of common, even at a low dose. But, I mean, I was only on some of these drugs for a short period of time when I was recovering from major surgery. But they messed with my head, you know what I mean? Like, I just can't imagine. They're just throwing the sink at somebody and then praying for the best. So Lindsay Clancy, of course, accused of killing her three children, murdering her three children. And she told her husband she was going to do this. So I guess that's the other question is, you know, somebody asked me once, they said, well, if your wife said this to you, what would you think? And people were like, well, you'd probably call the police or you'd call social services. I don't know if I would, because maybe now I would because of this case. But before this, maybe I would think, oh, she's just saying that. She doesn't mean it. There's no way she would ever do that. It's just she's tired. You know, I wouldn't imagine her doing something like this. And I know her husband felt the same way.
1: Yeah, and I think that's the right way to look at it, because she told her mom the same thing in December, and I think it seems impossible, really. I mean, if you were here, oh, you know, I'm having these really scary thoughts. Okay, what are the thoughts? Well, you know, in my thoughts, I feel like it would be better off if me and the kids weren't here anymore. And you'd say, well, okay, that's really dark and morbid. And they say, well, you know, can you keep an eye on me? Can you watch me close to mom? Can you come and stay here? Can we be together? You probably think, okay, well, at least she's acknowledging it. We're mitigating this risk. I'm going to be keeping an eye on her. Again, I think things are going to change now. After hearing this case, I think people will take this a lot more seriously. But I understand why the mom and the husband didn't immediately call the police and commit her to the hospital, because it would seem like something that would never happen.
0: Right. Right. You just like, you can't imagine it. Last question for you, doctor. A lot of these drugs are old drugs. It seems like the treatment for a lot of depression and anxiety is still the pills that, you know, I joked about Mother's Little Helper, but that was a Rolling Stones song about Valium, you know, from the, what, 70s. Are we making progress now with medications? I know they're now trying psychedelics and ketamine and all these other things. But do the pharmaceutical companies just have such a grip on the industry that nothing's really going to change?
1: you know, it's pretty bleak right now, Rich, because the, you know, the problem in all of this aren't the drugs. Drugs are just tools. You know, they're the chemicals that induce a drug effect, and it can be therapeutic for some people for a period of time. But when we really look at, like, mental health, the things that most people need is they need to improve their physical health. They need to lose some weight. They need to get moving. They need to clean up their diet. They need to have loving relationships, and they need to have things that they enjoy doing in their life. And honestly, our primary medical services do not help people with those things. It's set up for scalability. It's set up, you know, for online care. And a scalable thing to do is, you know, it's not to understand your patients and the problems in their life. It's essentially just to prescribe meds. And, you know, it's no wonder that we have nearly 20% of the population on these drugs now, and that we have a very small fraction of people who are having severe adverse reactions and ending up like Lindsay Clancy, you know, doing things that they never would have done otherwise.
0: Excellent. Doctor, I really appreciate your analysis on this. It's a scary time, and, you know, hopefully we will get back to doctors that actually sit down with their patients and care about their patients and don't think it's just the answer is always in a bottle, in a pill. Dr. Joseph Witt Doering, thank you, doctor, and please visit taperclinic.com, especially if you're thinking about tapering off some of these psychiatric medications the right way. Thanks, doc.
1: Thank you, Rich. Take care. Bye-bye.
0: And we'll continue here on the Guy Benson Show. We got more to come. I appreciate your thoughts on all this, and we'll be right back.
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0: generation of conservative talk. 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Fox News. 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Filling in for Guy Benson, here's Rich Zeoli.
1: And great to be with you this afternoon, a very busy day, and really excited to welcome to the show my friend, Brianna Lyman. She is the elections correspondent for The Federalist. You see her on Fox News all the time. You would have seen her on America's Newsroom with me two Fridays ago, but we sat in the chairs, and right as they were about to come to us, we got bumped. What are you going to do, Brianna?
2: No use crying over spilled milk, right?
1: Nah. At least we got to go to New York, right? I mean, that was fun.
2: At least we got to see each other, right?
1: Exactly. It's a busy day. And by the way, the First Lady has announced announces a $2 million Fox Corporation IndyCar partnership for fostering the future. And the president of Fox Sports was just speaking at the White House. $2 million Fox Corporation IndyCar partnership. That's a very, very big deal. Brianna, talk to me about New York City, where now parents can go on a date. And the city will now be, I mean, they talk about the nanny, like this is literally the nanny state.
2: Yeah, I mean, I think any parent that voluntarily goes out, so basically what this is, for people who may not know, is that the city government is actually going to babysit your children while you go out on dates. I think any parent that willingly signs up to have the government watch their children should lose their parental rights. If you trust the government to hire people that are trustworthy to watch your children, you have really poor judgment. So that's the first point. The second point is basically what the city government is doing is they're taxing hardworking New Yorkers so that two people can go and do whatever they want. And when you have a child, you take on that responsibility that guess what? You're not going to have as many date nights, right? If you have a parent or a friend that can watch your children, great. If not, you make sacrifices. That's what people have been doing for literally generations. But to your point, it is cradle to grave. It's womb to tomb. That's what the New York City socialists see themselves as. And that's why they rolled out this program.
1: Yeah, and it says, you know, Mayor Zoran Mamdani's first parents' night out gave New York City parents free childcare for 4 hours August 16th. The fact that the tweet that you retweeted from @complex, the fact that they say free childcare tells you everything about this moment right now, that they could think it's free. It says the New York City Parks program offered children ages 6 to 13 dinner and activities while their caregivers got time to themselves. The New York Times reported that some parents went on dates or out to dinner while others went home to relax, shopped, or caught up on the laundry. So yeah, so the taxpayers who don't have kids are subsidizing the parents to do for their 4-hour date night. And by the way, 4 hours is not long enough for a date night. That, give me a break.
2: Yeah, I mean, that's like that collectivism mentality of the socialists, right? I mean, you go back 56 years ago to, you know, to my earlier point, you had neighbors, friends, or family who lived in close proximity. But what you've seen over the past few decades as we have become, you know, everyone has to be in the workforce. There's no such thing as a stay-at-home mom. And if you are a stay-at-home mom, you're shamed by, you know, all the leftists. Because of that, we've really isolated, especially new parents, from a community that otherwise would have been there to help them, right? Like their in-laws, like their parents, like their siblings. People are so spread out. And so I do think that what Mamdani is doing is he's addressing a symptom instead of going after the root cause, which is that we have really isolated young families, right? We don't encourage family growth. We don't encourage nuclear family. We don't encourage Sunday dinners anymore. That's always been a popular thing across all cultures. And when you take out the family from all of these things, it's no surprise that people now look to the government to fill these spots that family and friends and neighbors once did.
1: We actually, family dinner is very sacred in my house, Italian, as you know, and I cook dinner usually with my 6-year-old Reagan. I used to post the videos, but I don't do that anymore. But we cook a nice big Italian dinner, and that's pretty much every Sunday. Sometimes in the summer, we'll do a barbecue or something, but my son Patrick, who's almost 12, Brianna, he came home the other day, it was Sunday, and he goes, can I go to my friend's house? And I said, sure, and he goes, they want me to stay for dinner, but I know it's Sunday, so I'll come home for dinner. And I said, you know what, buddy, it's the summer, we'll give you a pass. You can go. But the fact that he asked me, he knew how important it was. I felt like a good dad moment, you know?
2: Yeah, that is really good parenting, especially because it means that your child obviously wants to come home for dinner, right? And that's because you and your wife have made a welcoming environment. And I think a lot of family units lack that. Even close families most often don't find the time to have a weekly Sunday dinner. Maybe they'll do it once a week. Maybe they miss the next week. But I think being able to bring your children back to the table and to know what's going on in their lives is important, right? Because it helps their development. you're able to catch if your son was going to go, you know, get involved with a bad group of friends, right? You're listening to what he has to say. And now we don't put a premium on these things because we allow children to be on social media. They can be out till midnight. I mean, Rich, I had a curfew until I was 18 and my curfew was 9 o'clock, right? My parents were very aware of where I was at all times, what I was doing, and it worked out for the best, right? I don't drink, I don't do drugs, things like that. But people don't want to put those responsibilities on parents, and parents don't want to put those responsibilities on their children.
1: Brianna, you wrote a story yesterday at the Federalist. A Muslim illegal alien who killed a roommate escaped the country after Virginia officials released him from custody. This is a horrific story, but it's one we got to talk about because it really shows the problem with our immigration system right now at this moment, especially as Democrats are screaming about abolish ICE.
2: Yeah, this story was absolutely insane. I think Daily Wire is the first outlet that reported it. But basically, you had a illegal Muslim alien from Tajikistan, I believe he was from. He allegedly murders his roommate while living in Virginia. And then he gets off by reason of insanity. They bring in psychiatrists who say, well, because of like his, you know, religious beliefs, you know, he kind of went crazy getting too deep into Islam, and therefore he shouldn't be held guilty. But so he's put in a mental facility. And then eventually you have left-wing officials who say, well, he should have supervised releases. And so they keep allowing him to go out in like these 48-hour stints in which he is unsupervised. The county helps him get his passport. And so once this man secures his passport, they let him out on a 48-hour release last month. And where does he go? He goes to the airport and he flies back home to his native country, right? So they just let a murderer out on the loose. And that is a combination, one, of our failed immigration policies, right? But two, it's that suicidal empathy that so many on the left have. Right? Oh, well, he should have 48 hours unsupervised release. No, he shouldn't. If you are crazy enough to kill someone, I don't believe in the insanity defense, right? Anyone who kills another person without a legitimate self-defense reason is insane, because no normal person would actually kill or hurt another human being, right? So this is the suicidal empathy that consumes the left and dictates how they do their policy. And if we let them control the country, that's what the country is going to turn into, right? The what happened in Virginia is a microcosm of what Democrats want to do nationwide.
1: Brianna Lyman's our guest. She is the elections correspondent for The Federalist. She's on social media at Brianna Lyman 2. It's great to have her here today. So appreciate her time and being with us here on the Guy Benson Show. Let's talk about Cuba, shall we? I really didn't think when I woke up today that Cuba was going to be the big topic. But the Democrat Socialists of America, they put out a 100-year proclamation saying Fidel Castro was just a swell guy, Che Guevara too. And you have all these DSA whack jobs who are out there talking about how Cuba is better than the United States, how it's more democratic, how people are more free. I mean, these people are friggin' nuts, Brianna.
2: Yeah, and I have a few points to that. I did a hand the man on the street about a month and a half ago, and I'm speaking to a gentleman who was dressed as a female, and I asked him where socialism had worked before, and he said, Cuba, China. And I said, Cuba, where people flee and then sometimes drown in the ocean trying to get to Florida? And he said, well, yeah, because the United States has an embargo on them, right? They can't get food and medical supplies, which, mind you, the embargo does not touch food and medical supplies. And it dawned on me that these people, one, can see the struggle that happens in Cuba, in China, in Venezuela, in Nicaragua. None of that matters to them. And then two, to your point about this DSA press release on Cuba and Fidel Castro, there was an interview on CNN, I believe it was yesterday, and the host, his grandfather, survived political persecution under Castro. And he says to the DSA guy, he says, maybe you should talk to more Cubans about the terror that they fled. And right there proved the mistaken and naive assumption of so many on the left and the right, right? Which is that these socialists just don't know their history. These socialists are ignorant of Castro's regime, of the death, of the destruction, of the political repression, so on and so forth. They're not oblivious to it. In fact, they're well aware of it. They just don't care. And I think that's where Republicans and some, you know, mainstream Democrats, if there are any of those left, get it wrong. They think, well, if these people could just learn about capitalism, if they could just learn that socialism is bad, they're going to become patriots. And it's not true. A lot of socialists actually are well aware of the millions of people who have died from hunger or starvation, what have you. They don't care as long as they are able to amass political power. They are willing to let people die and thrown in jail if you're in opposition, as long as they can have power and, you know, free healthcare. That makes it all worth it. And so I think what Republicans have to really focus on right now is, one, simply saying socialism sucks isn't enough. And two, thinking that you can educate your way out of this isn't going to work either, because a lot of these people are educated on what socialism and communism has done. They just don't care. They are morally depraved. They have no sense of natural rights. There is a lot more work than just listening to survivors of communism and also saying socialism is bad in order to save the republic.
1: Yeah, I agree with you 100%. And, you know, when you look at the polling on this and you keep hearing all these stories that say, oh, socialism's so popular. It's popular within Democrats, college educated Democrats. Outside of that, it's not, which gives me hope. And I'm also hoping that the fact that it's August is why the news cycle is so consumed with this. And the fact that all these candidates are so crazy, they give guys like me who have to talk for a living a lot of content. But I think that as you look at some of these races, like, for example, Wisconsin, where Francesca Hong, I thought was going to win. I mean, everybody thought she was going to win. The day before, I was like, well, tomorrow she's probably going to win. And then she lost. We have a problem right now. And since you are the elections correspondent for the Federalist, I think this is a really good topic for you, which is polling seems at this moment to be broken. We know there was a story of there was a fake firm that had Francesca Hong and Karen Bass in the lead. We know that the betting markets now, Polymarket, Kalshi, there's a lot of stories about how those can be manipulated. I mean, for example, Polymarket just gave James Tallarico a 2.5 point advantage over Paxton in Texas. I don't know if I believe that, but what I do know is that there's lots of money pouring into these sites now to manipulate things. How does anybody get an accurate read, Brianna, on really an election? And the polls, are any of them right these days?
2: Yeah, no, I think in large part, there are a lot of polls that feel like psyops. To your point, you have the recent company come out and say, well, we were just doing a social experiment. We lied about everything. You go back to 2024 and the weekend before the election, they told us Kamala Harris was up 4 points over Donald Trump with a 3.5 margin of error, right? So it seemed like Kamala was going to win. They also said Donald Trump sunk his reelection chances after the Puerto Rico joke at Madison Square Garden. You go back to 2016, Hillary Clinton had a 90%+ chance of winning the election. And in each case, the polls were extremely wrong. And so I think when people read the polls, they have to understand that there is a bias in these polls, first and foremost, right? It's also a little sample size. It's also, I get requested to do polls all the time. I don't respond. So I think the average American probably isn't responding to these things. You also mentioned socialism and candidates rising right now. If you notice, to your point, the people voting for socialist candidates are white, college-educated individuals and immigrants. But the people who are least insulated from socialist policies, like Black Americans, for example, don't vote for socialists. And you look to Michigan, right? El-Sayed does really well with the immigrant community. He does well with white college-educated liberals. But Haley Stevens does extremely well with working class Black Americans, suburban women, right? Those are her voters that she won. And she wins them because they are not going to insulate themselves from defund the police, right? They're going to be the people that are stuck with no police when the rich white liberals say, oop, things are too dangerous, I'm out of here, right? Same for government-run grocery stores. Same for dropping, you know, hundreds of thousands of illegal aliens in different cities throughout the country. So the people who vote for socialism are the people who are always going to be least impacted by it.
1: Before I let you go, the state-run grocery stores, I mean, this cracks me up. It really does. Is there an update on the issue of whether or not you'll need a library card-esque type document to be able to shop at one of these grocery stores?
2: There is no update on that, and I suspect that he's going to eventually have to figure out a way to get those, because how are you going to explain that the New York taxpayers have to pay for a government-run grocery store, but anyone from anywhere in the country or the world can come and take the government-funded resources that are finite?
1: Right. And in order to get that card, you have to prove who you are and where you live. So in other words, you have to provide identification, even if that card is not considered identification.
2: Yeah, the socialists they're so committed to their ideology, which is that boundaries and borders are bad in all capacities, that even if a boundary or border would help them succeed in their government-run grocery store, right, by keeping non-New Yorkers out, they're not willing to do it because they don't want to deflate one of their other policies. So they're in a rock and a hard place right now.
1: Yeah, I would say so. That's a good way to put it. Brianna Lyman, elections correspondent from The Federalist. Please follow her at Brianna Lyman, too. Thanks, my friend. Always great chatting with you.
2: Thank you, Rich.
1: All right, coming up on the Guy Benson Show, this big announcement by the First Lady and a big contribution involving Fox Corporation and Fox Sports. I'm going to give you some details on that. I teased it a little bit before, but I'll give you the details on that straight ahead.
0: Filling in for Guy Benson, it's Rich Zeoli.
3: 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That's the math no one wants to face, but it's costing you thousands. Here's the truth.

a big announcement at the White House. I told you about this earlier. I have some details for you. I think you're going to like this very much. $2 million donation expands First Lady Melania Trump's Fostering the Future initiative to Indiana University and Purdue University. There were $2 million donation from IndyCar and Fox Corporation to fund scholarships at Indiana University and Purdue University. First Lady had this ceremony in the Rose Garden, and she said, quote, America's greatest competitive advantage remains in its own people. Tomorrow's leaders are sitting in classrooms today, including those growing up in foster care. Their capability is no less remarkable. And then the

Eric Shanks, who is the CEO and executive producer of Fox Sports, and they wrote the check. He said, at Fox, we believe in the transformative power of sports to lift up communities and create real opportunity, especially through expanded educational access. We're proud to partner with the Fostering the Future Fund initiative to fund scholarships at Indiana and Purdue universities, give extraordinary students the tools to build bright futures. And this brings us now, this Fostering the Future Network, to 26 academic institutions nationwide. It also now rings off the beginning of the Freedom 250 Grand Prix race, which is going on this weekend in Washington, D.C. It'll be airing on Fox and Fox One. This looks awesome. I got to talk to Doug Burgum about this, the Interior Secretary. And the planning that went into this, to have a Grand Prix in D.C., right outside the White House, on Pennsylvania Avenue, going by the Capitol, just absolutely amazing. And Sunday's race day is going to feature the stars of IndyCar racing on a first-of-its-kind course wrapping around the National Mall with breathtaking views of several iconic landmarks and the Fostering the Future logo, prominently displayed on the track on the overpass at 7th Street and Jefferson Drive. So that's awesome. I mean, I think this is going to be great, this race this weekend. And it's so America. It really is. To have a race in D.C. on those streets when, you know, for the most part, the kind of races they have are when cars get jacked in D.C. But that's not happening anymore, which is good. Ever since the president sent in the National Guard, crime's at the lowest rates in D.C. right now. And no, the residents are not getting stopped and demanding to see their MAGA card. It's just crime is down in our nation's capital, which is fantastic, especially in the tourist areas. Where, like the National Mall, it's great. I mean, it's really strong. So they're going to have this big Grand Prix this weekend. I love it. I think that it's, like I said, it's very pro-America. It's very Americana to have racing in the streets. I mean, literally, I know Bruce Springsteen hates Trump, and frankly, I hate Bruce Springsteen at this point, but he does have a great song called Racing in the Streets, which might be very apropos for this event this weekend. So if you're thinking about going, if you're in D.C. or if you're thinking about going to D.C., check it out and let me know how it was, because I think you're going to find it's really, really cool. All right, coming up, Paul Morrow is at the courthouse. It is a trial that is taking the nation by storm, that's dividing people. It's really causing a lot of consternation on both sides of this trial. Of course, I'm talking about the woman who's accused of killing her three children. I want to get the facts of the case. Really, I want to leave emotion at the door for a second and just get the facts, what the defense is arguing, what the prosecution is going to argue once the defense rests, and what are some of the big questions for the jury. We'll do that straight ahead, right here on the Guy Benson.

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1: Welcome back. Paul Morrow is joining us now, Fox News contributor, attorney, and retired NYP inspector. He's live from Plymouth, Massachusetts, covering the Lindsey Clancy trial, and it's great to have him back on the show. Paul Morrow, you have a front row seat to this, man. Give us an overview of what the scene's like, and thank you for joining us.
2: Sure, anytime. Well, we thought we were very much in the end game of this one. It looked like the defense was going to wrap today with another medical expert, and then we were supposed to get three rebuttal witnesses. The prosecution has the right to do that here in Massachusetts, and it looked like they were going to trot out their experts. But then something unforeseen happened. Now, it's not entirely clear what. It seems to have something to do with maybe the jurors having some contact with the supporters that are out here to support Lindsey Clancy. So the judge interviewed three of the jurors, asked a few questions. None of them were dismissed. But what he did do is cancel the rest of the day. So he adjourned. Jurors went home, but they were told to prepare for a quote-unquote long day tomorrow. So my guess now is what we're going to get is one last defense witness tomorrow, likely a doctor. I believe it's a guy named Resnick. And then we're going to get three experts from the prosecution side, likely designed to undercut everything we've heard from the defense experts. And then I would say probably Monday we're going to get closing arguments, and at some point next week the whole thing goes to a jury.
1: So, Paul, the obviously this woman's charged with killing her three children, and the defense is arguing that she had mental illness. She was also under the influence of all these different drugs. Let me play a clip for you. This is Dr. Paul Zeisel from yesterday, Cut 30.
3: My opinion is that she did have indeed a mental disease or a defect. She had bipolar disorder with postpartum psychoses. In addition, she was unable to conform her behaviors to the rule of law, and she had no appreciation for the wrongfulness of her act.
1: This is why there's no one better than Paul Morrow on a day like today. So as an attorney, put on your hat for me for a second. Are they going for an insanity defense, like a temporary insanity, or what's the goal here?
2: All right, so it gets very legalistic. Long story short, generally when you plead not guilty, by reason of insanity, it's called an affirmative defense. And it sounds like a fancy legal term, but really all it means is, yeah, I did it, but an affirmative defense means you have an excuse, essentially. Now, when you use insanity as that excuse, pretty much every state in the country, when you do that, the burden of proof is on you, that is the defendant, to demonstrate that you could not tell right from wrong, you were mentally ill, whatever the standard is in the individual state. In Massachusetts, the standard is what I just said. You can't tell right from wrong. You didn't appreciate that what you were doing is not only wrong, but unlawful. Massachusetts, however, is an unusual state in that the burden doesn't shift. The burden stays with the prosecution, that is to say, with the government. So think about it this way. Normally, in a prosecution, the government has to prove you did it. Well, that's not in evidence. That's not in dispute here. Excuse me. Everybody knows that she did it. She's admitted she did it. The action is in whether she's responsible. And in Massachusetts, it is on the government to prove beyond a reasonable doubt, which is the highest standard we have, well over 90%, that she understood what she was doing and appreciated that it was wrong. And that's why it's very tough in a case like this in Massachusetts to get a full conviction, because all you need is one person to say, you know what, I don't think that's been proven. I have reasonable doubt that she was so mentally disturbed at the time she couldn't tell that distinction. That's why Zeisel put it the way he did. And that's what they're going for in terms of at least, if nothing else, hanging the jury.
1: So, Paul, I heard you earlier today on Fox News, which, you know, you're on Fox News every minute now nowadays, which is great. You were saying that there is a question, though, of whether or not some of this might have been premeditated, the way she sent her husband out, a couple other things here that may show that she actually had a more definitive state of mind than maybe she's letting on or the defense is letting on.
2: Yeah, and that's where the prosecution is going to go. You know, look, everybody's aware of the fact that she was groping for help. Everybody's aware of the fact there's a lot of people who sympathize with her, and that postpartum, not only depression, but psychosis is a real thing, however rare postpartum psychosis is. But the prosecution brought this case for a reason, and they're going to have their facts as well. And their action is going to be, as I said, in the rebuttal witnesses over the next day or so relative to the experts, but then facts. There's an old saying among lawyers, facts win cases. And we can lose sight of that. After a while, with experts, people's eyes glaze over. Mm-hmm. And so what are the facts they're going to trot out? The action on that is going to be in their summation. They're going to try to build a narrative that's compelling to the jury. They want to take them on this journey and build a story. We're hardwired for stories. And they're going to want to get them to envision a day that was that day when all this occurred, the 24th in 2023, that she sent her husband on an errand to pick up food further away from where she normally would. They'd never ordered takeout from that place before. They'd eaten there twice, but in the restaurant. She looked it up on Apple Maps and actually appeared to be looking at how long it would take, all right, because that's on there. She sent them also to the drugstore. She had looked at the CVS website and actually called over there to see if they had this baby laxative. The point is there was a lot of pre-planning here. She then somehow or other either disconnects her Apple Watch or it goes dead. Now, that's unclear, but if it does turn out from the forensics that it was disconnected, again, it shows some premeditation. She then does what she does. And when she does that, according to the prosecution, she does them in the descending order of age, presumably because the younger children would be less likely to interfere. Further, the 8-year-old is put in a different room. Whatever she did there, she did it in the office, not in the main room, the den in the basement. So she separated them, and their theory, I suspect we're going to hear in the summation, was that so the 8-year-old couldn't either resist because he saw what was going on or ran for it. She then goes upstairs, locks herself in the bedroom, locks the door, and then jumps out the 13-foot second floor window. And the quote-unquote cuts that she has to her neck, those photos have been out, and they look more like just fairly slight abrasions. And the prosecution has alluded to the fact that it doesn't look to them like a very concerted suicide attempt. Now, I don't pass any judgment on any of that, nor do I say that she deserved to be convicted. What I am doing, though, is trotting out facts that I believe you're going to hear are going to undergird a narrative that the prosecution is going to present during their summation sometime next week.
1: Paul Moore is my guest. He joins us here on the Guy Benson Show with me, Rich Zeoli, filling in for Guy. Fox News contributor, attorney, and retired NYPD inspector. No one better to have on a day like today than Paul Moore. Paul, talk to me about all the medication she's been on and how much that has been used so far by the defense to say, hey, in addition to her being bipolar and having postpartum psychosis, she's also under the influence of this never-ending cocktail of psychotropic drugs.
2: Yeah, we've heard a lot about that. A lot of it's been misreported. You know, you've seen things where she was on 33 drugs and et cetera. And, you know, she was on, it looks like, on day of 3, maybe 4. And that's a lot still. But she had chronic insomnia, and she had been going to different places, different doctors, different hospitals, try to get different meds. And they essentially all said, okay, well, you're taking what? And it's not working? All right, let's try this. And so she accumulated a whole bunch of them. A lot of them were still in the car. They were in the car that her husband had. He was actually hanging on to them. I think likely because he didn't want, that's very common with people who are, you know, fighting mental illness. They very often stockpile pills. Mm-hmm. And then use a stockpile of pills to commit suicide. So maybe he was thinking of trying to prevent that, but apparently, reportedly, a lot of the pills were in a car. They took 3 medications out of a cupboard in the kitchen that were still home. So what effect did they have? You know, it's hard to say. The medical testimony, I think, that gained the most ground for the defense is when they talked to that Dr. Tufts, a relatively new doctor who had not done a very exhaustive review of what had been going on with her previously, that is with Lindsay previously. For a lot of doctors, that's kind of a no-no. You should know pretty much everything that's been going on as well as you can. But let's also remember, she also checked herself into McLean Hospital here in Boston, which is considered to be the best psychiatric hospital in the country. Was there for 5 days and checked herself out. Mm-hmm. And, you know, they said that, you know, that they didn't see any reason to hang on to her. And let's recognize, for all the people who are raising alarms now about how she was crying out for help, none of them have said, including her own family now, and I'm not blaming them, I'm just going to the facts that they're going to come up next week. None of them said, we got to get together and get her committed. She was in McLean. Let's get her civilly committed because she can't protect herself. And in fact, according to her mother's own testimony, she was considering at some point harming the kids. Well, if you hear that are you not going to move to get her committed
1: right.
2: to protect not only herself, but the kids? But that didn't happen. Expect the prosecution to bang on that to try to create some doubt here as to whether or not she was every bit as ill as the jury is being led to believe by the defense.
1: Now, on that note about McLean Hospital, Paul, Judge William Sullivan refused to let former McLean Hospital employees Emily Thorndike testify before the jury about alleged problems at the hospital. The judge found her testimony insufficiently relevant because she wasn't working there during Clancy's hospitalization, although hospital records could be introduced. Is the question going to be, well, maybe she left because she didn't like the facility, she didn't like the treatment, or is it going to be a situation where, you know, if somebody was that bad, they wouldn't let her leave? I mean, how does all that play out that she actually was able to check herself out? If somebody's that severely psychotic, isn't there a method by which the state steps in and says, you know, you can't leave?
2: Yeah, I mean, it's hard to civilly commit people. I mean, that's just the bottom line. And, you know, I'm somebody who has talked about on the air that it should be easier. It should be very easy. It's like you just get somebody you don't like and get them in. But there should be a mechanism that is a little bit stronger for family members or some aspect of the government that can step in and try to prevent this kind of thing. So the TikToker came forward during this and said, testimony that's been coming out at this trial is not correct. I worked there. They don't get the kind of care that you're hearing about. They just do check-ins to make sure you're still there. She was barely treated, and therefore her getting out was a big mistake. And again, it's part of this whole narrative of putting the medical industry and psychiatric care in this country on trial, which right. is a defense tactic here. You know, what can I say? I've heard, quote unquote, the system failed this person so many times in instances where family, friends, somebody else could have and should have stepped. I had that in terrorism cases. People that were incorrigibly trying to build a bomb to blow something up. I did, you know, 16 years of that stuff. And you'd have cases where they would say the system failed because at one point this person was spoken to by a community affairs officer or something and said you need to get a more positive outlook. You know, you can't always blame the system. And in any case, that is part of the narrative here, right or wrong. And certainly it seems like she was somehow let down because she was groping for help. But the judge decided that, look, you were not there working at the time. You also were not on that ward. It was not close enough. You're not close enough. You're just not relevant enough when we have people who were working at the time and we have those contemporaneous records. So I think it was the right call by the judge. And so as a result, that witness is never going to see the light of day in front of the jury. The jury has not seen anything by her.
1: Paul, stick with me for a minute. When we get back, I want to ask you about comments James Tallarico, the Senate candidate in Texas, made about Carmelo Anthony and his conviction. It's the Guy Benson Show. It's Rich Zeoli in for Guy. Don't go away.
0: Filling in for Guy Benson, it's Rich Zeoli.
4: 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It appears by its own numbers, the U.S. government seems insolvent. 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Add it all up, and it looks like the U.S. owes more than $130 trillion it doesn't have. 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

0: Brilliant legal mind and former NYPD inspector. Paul, the Carmelo Anthony case in Texas, he was found guilty. He's asking for a new trial. There's a story out of the New York Post that the Carmelo Anthony prosecutor reveals a trove of evidence the jury did not see. I want to play a clip of you. This is Senate candidate James Tallarico on The Breakfast Club with his theory of what happened here. Cut 20.
1: Right now, we've got a system that doesn't serve all Americans equally, and we know that Black Texans have been have not gotten the justice they deserve in many cases. And you know, I'm not an expert on this particular case, but I know that there were no Black members of the jury. And to me, that's the only evidence you need to really prove that this system is not working for Black Texans.
0: Paul, I just saw Governor Greg Abbott on America Reports with Sandra Smith and John Roberts, and he was saying this is another example of how James Tallarico is soft on crime. Your thoughts?
2: I think it's worse than that. I think he's in, he literally says, I'm not an expert on the case. He clearly knows nothing about the case. And then he just jumps into a pandering line like that. That's only going to, I think, further exacerbate tensions down there. The people that are protesting so vociferously here, don't understand the law or the evidence or the way it went. And the main thing that they're leaning on here, just because they changed the judge, don't read too much into that. The idea that the same judge who presided over the case is now going to decide whether or not the case was run accurately and correctly, you know, it hits all of us a little bit off, right? Because, you know, you're judge and jury at that point. Fair enough, change the judge. But the idea that he's going to get a new trial here is a very, very high bar in our system, and I've seen no anomalies here. The main thrust of their argument is that the fact that he didn't take the stand, as is his right, to defend himself, because he has that constitutional right to testify in his own defense, especially in a self-defense case, because that was his theory of the defense here. Well, the reason he didn't take the stand, reportedly, was because he didn't want to be questioned on certain aspects of his past that would likely have come out were he to take the stand. That's right. Always there. You know, that's the reason most people don't take the stand in their own defense, because you get up there and you get a good prosecutor that's going to eviscerate you. Tallarico understands none of this. Furthermore, it's unconstitutional to include people solely in a jury on the basis of race. You can't right. get rid of them on that basis. And as a result, it's just to say, I want a certain member of. So then what are we going to do? Are we going to take the contrapositive? Is every time a white person is accused, are we going to have to demand 12 white jurors? I mean, it's just unconstitutional on its face. He knows nothing about it. He's making pandering statements that are only going to make things worse. It's the worst kind of politics, and in my mind, it makes him the worst kind of politician.
0: And just so everybody is aware, the texts that were not shown don't help him. Carmelo Anthony's ex-girlfriend reported that he was stalking her hours before he stabbed Austin Metcalf, and he had threatening and violent texts on his phone. The prosecutor revealed that at the appeal hearing today. The jury never heard about Anthony's disturbing history or about Metcalf's juvenile criminal record because of a gentleman's agreement with the 19-year-old's defense ahead of the murder trial. So in other words, the text messages that the jury didn't hear, that's not something that they hid that would have helped Carmelo Anthony. If anything, this would have buried him even more.
2: It sounds it. Let's understand what happened here. They did this quote-unquote gentleman's agreement so that they didn't go off the sort of four corners of the case and start making it about the backgrounds of the two principals involved. That is to say, Carmelo Anthony and his victim. Well, I don't know what resided on the victim side, but for whatever reason, the prosecution agreed to this gentleman's agreement. The lesson here for me as a lawyer is no gentleman's agreements.
0: Right.
2: Doesn't
0: right.
2: make a whole lot of sense to me. There's a reason we put these things in writing. So what happened? The case is a slam dunk, open and shut. The evidence is really strong. There was that video. Is it completely clear? No, but you see the general contours of what happens and how fast it happens. And then he's grabbed and he literally says, he put his hands on me. He put his hands on me. That's his excuse for stabbing this guy in the heart with a good-sized blade that's murderous-looking when you see it. You know, there was Jasmine Crockett and others in the media were trying to downplay the lethality of the knife. If you see the knife, it's like a killing knife, and now it is by definition. And why did he have it? Why does he go into the opposing team's tent with an open bag with a knife in it and keep his hand on the knife and then refuse to leave and then get into words with these guys? And it's a very strange thing. I said it at the time. I'll tell you, Rich, said it on the air. there's something missing. I remember saying at the time, I'm getting feelings I haven't gotten since, you know, I left doing investigations 3-4 years ago. I said, I'm getting that feeling where I used to say to my detectives, there's something else here. You know, did you dig into this? What are you not telling me? And sure enough, now it is coming out that there is more on background relevant to him. And essentially, the gentleman's agreement didn't work for him. And now he wants a do-over.
0: Paul Morrow, you're the best, buddy. Thank you so much for joining us today on the Guy Benson Show. We appreciate it.
2: Anytime, Rich. Thank you, buddy.
0: You got it. We'll be right back.
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11: The toughest sanctions in history. I'm Angelo Bavaro, Fox News. That's how Treasury Secretary Scott Bessent is describing new economic pressure the U.S. is set to unveil against Iran on Monday. Iran pushing back as tensions persist over the Strait of Hormuz.
12: Iran's leaders are issuing new statements hinting at what they claim will be a new post-war order in the Gulf, which could leave the U.S. sidelined. Iran's parliamentary speaker, Mohammad Ghalibaf, writing on X, quote, "We've received numerous messages from neighboring countries about shaping new security arrangements and economic cooperation in the region. The United States put the security of every single one of its allies at such risk through bullying and pure disregard for their interests for the sake of Israel." But the president, Masoud Pezeshkian, for instance, said that it might be time to, quote, end the war.
11: Fox's Jonathan Hunt reporting. Canada has set the date retaliatory tariffs will take effect after trade talks with the U.S. collapsed.
13: The U.S. has announced it will have a 50% tariff on as many as $20 billion worth of Canadian products after these negotiations failed. And then Canada, in response, is imposing these retaliatory tariffs that the Canadian Prime Minister says will begin on September 8th.
14: We were willing to drop our remaining retaliatory tariffs on strategic sectors, particularly steel, aluminum, and autos, if the United States substantially lowered theirs to levels that made it economic for Canadian companies to export to the United States.
13: Now, Carney said that he called off the negotiations, then Canada could not agree to the U.S.'s new terms.
11: That is Fox's Alex Hogan reporting from the White House. 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
13: Hello, everyone.
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20: Kids are back to school. Football season almost here. Still 100 degrees. Welcome to August once again, my friends. Happy, happy middle to the end of August of 2026. It is another episode of the long-running, almost 25 years, what we call the... Well, we call it the High Tech Texan Show. I call it whatever I want to talk about. Michael is the name. Garf is the next name. That's the nickname. G-A-R-F. First 4 letters of the word Garfield, my actual last name. We are here for you. This is an interactive radio show. 346-29-TEXAN. 346-298-3926. Callum Reed, he is on the other side of this. And if he feels like picking up the phone... You can talk to me about anything. Yes, I've got my thoughts on preseason football. The college rankings are up. The NFL, well, you know I'm always going to, you know, tell you the Cowboys are going to make the Super Bowl this year because I've been saying it for 30 years. You know, so to, you know, we need another ring to go along with my 5 replica rings. It's not specifically a sports program, but it's a question and answer. It is, I have a number of things I'm going to yap about. Not specifically technology. It is the world of consumer lifestyle. If and give me about when am I going to give me probably in segment give me about 20 minutes. I'm going to give you a car review. Every week I get to drive a brand new vehicle. This is not a commercial for a dealership ever. No, I am a member of the Texas Auto Writers Association. So for 15 years, every single Thursday, I have a new car that is driven to me by a third-party company by some random manufacturer. I say random, man. I mean, you know, GM, Buick, BMW, Jeep, Dodge, Ram, Hyundai, Genesis, Kia, goes on and on and on. They did not pay me to do this. I have ragged on more vehicles and telling you what's wrong and why you shouldn't buy them versus why you should buy them. I don't know. Maybe that's why the segment is not sponsored. What's Michael driving in this past week? The 2026 Genesis 3.3e. I'll explain later. It's a sedan. That's right, people. They actually make vehicles that are not SUVs and CUVs. It is not an electric vehicle. It is a gas vehicle. And I am a fan of this one. I will tell you that. We'll give that in about 20 minutes. But let me give you 2 or 3 things of what we call the rundown here. Here's the rundown. Number one, would you wear camera AirPods in your ears? Think of what I just said. Would you wear cameras sticking out of your ears? I'll explain that. Also, your next phone might actually be your old phone. I'm going to tell you why people are actually abandoning what we call the upgrade treadmill. Hey, almost $2,000, if not more, for a phone. You know what? I may just keep it, but I'm going to give you the stat on that. Also, is AI getting too smart for its own good? I think we kind of know the questions to that, but these are just a few of the topics that I am going to yap about. You know the phone number if you want to follow me on what we call Instagram or the social medias. High Tech Texan, spell it out, H-I-G-H-T-E-C-H-T-E-X-A-N. And with that, let's start with this. I am getting the kind of end of the back to school questions. For the past month, I've been, it's an annual thing. I mean, because I'm a parent of three boys, three kids. They're out of school, but, you know, back in the day, we were, you know, when they're going into high school, they all want tablets and they all want laptops. It's got to be expensive. You go to college and they have to decorate the dorm. And for the parents right now listening who just got back from taking their kids to school for college in the dorm, God love you. God, just, I hope you made it in one piece. Because if it's anywhere in Texas or the South, this is the worst weather ever. I've had one kid that actually went to school in Florida, one that went here at the University of Houston, and one at the University of Texas. Moving kids into a dorm in the middle of freaking August is really absolutely absurd. I don't know. It'd be nice if school year started in December or January. It just doesn't work that way. It is bad. And then if it's your first kid, or maybe it's your final kid going to college, and there's tears. And I know this, and I don't want to throw it under the bus. So my girlfriend just moved her youngest kid to college. And that's it. She's now, it's empty nest time. And, you know, anecdotally, it's like, you know, the kid's got a roommate. The dorm room is only so small in the first place. The entire dorm of hundreds of people, hundreds of kids have to move in at the exact same time in a 3-hour window for some reason. There's one working elevator. Then you got sets of parents, two kids moving the beds. The kid wants to put this on the wall. The parent wants to put the clothes away. It's, tell me, and I'm more than happy to take your stories if you'd like to call in, because I'm so glad this is done. I'm done. I'm over that stuff. I hope you didn't get in fights. And then at the very end, you tell the kid goodbye before you drive away, and there's tears all over again. It's very emotional. I've been like this emotional support garf over the past few weeks. And it's like, it wasn't as crazy as me taking the kids to school, but I have boys. Not a ton of emotion dropping them off. It's like, you know, all the boys are like, okay, see ya. I got to go to a fraternity rush right now. Okay. Peace. Yeah. Oh, but I'll be more than happy to actually text you when I need some Venmo. So anyway, God love you. Point is, and where was I going with this? Back to school season. If the kids in the dorm still need some back to school gear, specifically TVs. And I probably should start with this. Did your kid take a TV or a car freshman year? 34629 Texan. Actually, just go ahead and just get on Instagram. Actually, get on X, Twitter. High Tech Texan. Did your kid take it? I did not have a car my freshman year. Nope. I had it my sophomore year. I had a TV. But back in the 1980s, it took three people to carry a TV into a dorm. Nowadays, you buy some inexpensive one. And so I'm getting questions. Michael, what is a cheap TV for a dorm room? And I'm going to answer this right now because you can still do this. I saw one for $179. And let me find this out. It is a 32-inch Hisense, H-I-S-E-N-S-E. It's Hisense. This is not a commercial. It's not an ad. I don't even know where you can find this thing. Is this on Amazon? I don't even know where it's at. I'm going to click this link over here. Maybe specifically on Amazon. Yep, it's on Amazon. 32 inches. That's actually a good size for a dorm room. I just said dorm rooms on spot. You really should not be spending more than $200 for a dorm room TV that kids can share. And I know my kids shouldn't be watching TV. They're there to go to college. Really? Well, how about the refrigerator, the ice maker, the Bluetooth speaker with the Bluetooth speaker with the shower head? I'm not kidding you here. My youngest son, when he was a senior, in Austin, this few years ago, he lived in a 5-bedroom, 5-bathroom. He rented an apartment with a common area just for the 5 kids, a 120-inch projection screen with 2 rows of media seating so they could watch football games and movies. I'm not kidding you. Don't even ask me how much it was. Point is, do they need TVs? here is a $179 start if you're moving into a dorm. Maybe you're furnishing your first apartment. Maybe you're resetting your living room for new sports and streaming. Maybe you want a TV for your garage or your outdoors. If you want one for the backyard, I've got a TV in my backyard. I would never recommend one of those several thousand dollar TVs because it's rainproof and it's windproof, all that stuff. No, you buy a TV for $179, guarantee, if as long as you keep it covered, maybe you just go get a trash bag and cover the thing. Mine actually is on the wall under an overhang for about 6 feet. So far, I think that TV's been up there for 6-7 years and it cost me like $200-$250. All right. So that's all you need. Do your research. Hisense is a decent one. I've seen a number of other ones, but so far, so that's the cheapest one. When we come back, I'm going to talk about streaming sticks. I just got a new streaming stick, but I tell you, I ruled out 4 or 5 different streaming and streaming apps and streaming devices, and I will tell you why. I'm going to tell you not to get a few specific ones for a good reason. When we come back on what we call very entertaining high-tech Texan show.
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20: Nice little shout out to all your parents who dropped off their college kids at school this past week or two. I know you're getting verklempt. You're sad. They're gone. You're an empty nester. Give it a few weeks. It's like, you know what? I like this peace and quiet. It's actually not bad. Because your kids will come back. They'll come back Thanksgiving. They'll come back Christmas. They will come back after they graduate and don't have a job because AI has killed everybody's job. They will ask you for money. Venmo me, please. And then it's just a cycle of life. Michael Garfield, by the way, that is my name. We call this the High Tech Texan Show. Heard across the state of Texas on the iHeartRadio talk station, specifically Houston, Dallas, San Antonio. If you're listening online, thank you if you do that. Callum, who is my guy over there, are you sleeping, brother? 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Finish up kind of a final back to school, if you will. 346-298-3926. 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My guys over at Astounds with a Z, great when it comes to search engine optimization, redesigning the website at High Tech Texan. You can always see all the things that I do on my TV segments around the states. A lot of fun reviews, car reviews, back to school reviews. That is my real hair. I do not color it. Suck it. That's what we do. And I'm going to flaunt it at my age. That's all on my website, along with my my email. Also on Twitter, X, Instagram. High Tech Texan. But I was just before the break talking about cheap TVs, inexpensive TVs, dorm rooms. Found one for under about $179, $180. I think it's on Amazon. It's Hisense. It's a 32-inch. It's not big. It's incredibly light. They need a TV. Thing is, though, the TV can be now viewed on your computer, on your laptop, on your desktop, on your phone. I mean, I grew up on TV. I grew up with big, you know, solid state sets. They were not flat screen. Actually, believe it or not, I do remember barely a black and white TV. That is of my age. I remember before TV.

0: the wall that you're projecting it onto, where the projection shoots up instead of not out across the room. That's called the throw. So these are incredibly short throws. I mean, you could put them 1, 2, 3, 4, 5 inches from that thing and you're set to go. They have built-in speakers. They stream as long as they're on Wi-Fi. You could pick them up and you can move them. There's a number, X Jimmy is one. I mean, I can go on and on with if you specifically want some product names, I'm more than happy. That's one. TVs sets themselves. When you see them in the showroom and then you get it in the box and you put it on your, in your home, wherever, sometimes, I think many times people put them, get it out of the box, plug the cable in, Wi-Fi, whatever it is. And why does it look different than what I saw in the store? Well, many people, I say most people, they don't change the settings that come on a brand new TV that are set by default. Let me explain. I'm going to help you out over here. So picture this. You're setting up your new TV. And you're upgrading your house. It's plugged in and you're ready to go with your streaming boxes. You hit play, you tune a channel, and all of a sudden, the picture quality really doesn't look like anything what you expected. In fact, it looks pretty bad. And so, you start figuring out, you go to the manuals, you read it, you go online, then you call me. You call me, 346-29-TEXAN, and this is what I'm going to tell you, so take note, people. The thing to look for in the settings, a lot of these TV has, go in your settings, get your little remote control. Is there something called store or demo mode in the settings menu? New TVs often shipped with this feature enabled, even if you didn't buy it in a physical store. Because what it does, it makes certain adjustments for in-store environments that may even reset any changes every few minutes so that the customer who walks by sees a fresh picture just like the manufacturer wanted. And this is the main reason why you shouldn't really start making brightness and contrast and other adjustments before you check to see if this mode is active. Quite simply, the store mode, the demo mode, it's a setting, new TVs, and really accounts for the lighting conditions inside stores. A lot of us shop online these days. I get it. But manufacturers still plan for their TVs to sit on store shelves at some point, and they're likely to be used for demo purposes. And this setting typically maximizes brightness by cranking up the backlight and adjust contrast settings to kind of offset the store lights. And it may look good under the fluorescent lights of Best Buy, but it's going to look terrible in your living room. I'm telling you right now. All right? And so that's one thing. So what you do, how to turn it off, you go to your settings, go to possibly advanced settings, and then look potentially under usage mode. If you have the TV, whatever brand it is, just go to your advanced settings. It's a good place to look. You can also do a quick little Google search and find out where it is. The store mode, just turn the dang thing off. That's what you want. At that point, then, turn your light on. Do you have windows in your room? Check the darkness versus the night versus the thing. Then you can go. If you want something specifically for the projection, if you want something specific for outside different rooms, I am your guy. We're going to talk about that. I did not talk about streaming sticks. I'm going to save that. I am going to talk about, as I promised, what's Michael driving this week? If you were in the mode for a really cool car, I'm going to give you one, a Genesis that I've been playing in this week. It's great. Before the end of the hour, I will be back, and I will tell you the streaming stick that you do not want to buy, because that's what I do right here on the High Tech Testing Show.
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11: You'll love the music. It is that time of the radio show. Been doing this for 15 plus years, at least, reviewing automobiles. Michael Garfield certainly is the name. Thank you so much for tuning in. And I really do appreciate you taking my advice, just listening to me, watching all the videos that I do on television across the country, plus also social media. My job is to give you some ideas of, hey, if you're purchasing or thinking about purchasing a vehicle, a truck, an SUV, an easy sports car, sedan, I am your guy. I do not get paid for this portion of the show. Can you believe that? What am I doing with my, you know, giving away stuff for free? Well, that's why you trust me. Every week for the past 15 or so years, I get to drive a vehicle. I get it a week. They give me the keys. 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I do not deal with dealerships, my friends. No, I deal exactly directly with the manufacturers, okay? There is a third-party company involved, and I'd like to thank nice folks at Drive Shop for delivering the vehicle, giving me the keys, and I can talk about it, write about it, do videos as I see fit. If it sucks, I'm going to tell you it sucks. If it's sexy, I'm going to tell you so. And if I have yet to talk and review about something. And it's been 1,100 vehicles during this time. You just send me an email, michael@hightechtexan.com. All right, and now, drum roll, please. What's Michael driving this past week? Well, I just got out of a Genesis. Now, I'm going to be, listen, if you're a longtime listener, I don't get to drive Genesis vehicles that often. I wish I could drive them every single day. Also, full disclosure, I really do like Genesis. Of all the brands, and I know manufacturers, okay? I know the comms team, the PR team, I know the marketing team, I know the designers. And Genesis has always stood out to me, certainly over the past 10 years or so. I think they are very well built. I love the warranty. I think they are comfortable as all get out. I love the technology, the infotainment. I love the sexiness, the luxury. And in this specific case, let's talk about what I was rolling in. I was rolling in a 2026 Genesis G70. Now, what's a G70? Well, this is radio, so you're going to have to Google it yourself. Not just any G70. Let me give you the specific badge. I was in a 3.3T Prestige Graphite. That's a lot of words, people. But if you want comfort, I want you to take a look at this, the Genesis G70. All right. Where do I even start? It's one of those cars that makes you think about the idea. Why is everybody always thinking about Mercedes or Audi or BMW when you're looking for a luxury sports sedan? Listen to the word sedan. You don't hear the word sedan a lot, all right? You know, so everything's SUV, CUV. There's nothing wrong with sedan. Well, you need to start thinking about the Genesis because this thing is good. It looks elegant. Dare I say sophisticated? Dare I say expensive? Looks expensive. Sitting in your garage, sitting in your driveway, get behind the wheel. Push down that brake, push the button, and you're going to start it. Step on the gas, and you're like, whoa, we're going to play right now because it's pretty powerful. 3.3T, as I told you the name, well, they put that number in there because it's a 3.3 liter twin turbo V6. That's a pretty mighty engine. It's going to give you 365 horsepower. And the fact that it's not the heaviest of vehicles, that's why it's got some get up and go. 8-speed automatic, so yeah, you never feel the engine shifting that way, which is good. And it just goes. Listen, I live in Houston. I live in a big city. I don't do a lot of off-roading. I'm always on freeways and highways, and you really want to put the pedal to the metal, and you want to step on that highway, and this goes. Now, I'm not a 0-60 guy. I've been doing some research, talking to my ilk. Sometimes I listen to the manufacturers. Genesis claims it goes 0-60 in about 4.5 seconds. That's pretty good for a sports sedan vehicle. So, in terms of the gas, the engine, I like it. There's no putzing around, and you can. I should trademark that. I do like that. Handling. It's electronically controlled suspension. It's low to the, because it's a sedan. It's relatively low to the ground. It's lower than an SUV. It's going to give you a planted, centered feel. Steering very nicely weighted. I like going around corners. I'm not a race car driver, and I don't take them that tight. This is an all wheel drive. All right. Do you want an all wheel drive? Do you need all wheel drive? Well, maybe it gives you a little extra. Confidence. You know, when you're really pushing it too. Different modes in the car. There's the sport level. There's the sport plus level. And it's a sedan. But it feels, you can actually make it a very performance type of car. And that's a really kind of tricky thing to do. Have fun on the curves and whatever. All right. Some of the other selling points that I'm thinking. Again, as I look at my notes over here, we're going back. It's the Michael Garfield. We're talking about the Genesis G70. Inside, Napa leather. And it's quilted, too. I mean, I could probably fall asleep and I say, very upscale materials. You get in. It's a very driver-focused cockpit. If you want to impress somebody, I always do this when my girlfriend gets in the... I always get her opinion, too. She goes through this thing also. And I always like the... I like a woman's opinion, and I like someone from sitting on the in the passenger seat. Loved it. Plush, elegant, too. This is... I'm quoting her also. All right. Graphite. Now, this is the graphite. This is the upgraded Genesis, and it's going to give you a little dark exterior trim, more so than a non-graphite branded vehicle. We got 19-inch wheels. They're dark 19-inch wheels. sexy, spooky, and other kind of blacked out details. And so when you look at the car from the outside, it's got a little bit more maybe aggressive personality, which I like that too. Front seat, plenty of room. Back seat, I'm a 6 foot tall guy. I will say this, back seat may be a little tight. So there's, you know, we can call it first class or the economy. Kind of economy seats, depends on you. Listen, if you've got kids to schlep around, yes. If you're a realtor and you've got two or three adults in the back, you're going to have to, I want you to try it out for yourself too. I think the rear leg room, the headroom, maybe a little bit tighter than I think what you're going to find in some of the competitors, but up front, it is perfecto. Technology, it's kind of the things that I focus on because we spend pretty much all of our time inside the vehicle too. Take a look at it. It's got about a 12-inch digital instrument cluster. Okay, very modern infotainment system. The navigation's right there. Audio sounds great. I just kind of gloss over now all these driver-assisted technology because there's so many vehicles who have these things too. But this trim, there's a prestige. We talk about it because this is the prestige graphite over here. This is going to give you a heads-up display, surround view camera, blind spot view monitor. So again, the safety is you know, very nice too. If you're a wireless Apple CarPlay person, you may not be too happy because Genesis, Apple CarPlay, for some reason, I don't think they work together. Not sure why. I don't care because I'm an Android guy, all right? That's fine. Now, let's talk about economy. 17 miles in the city, 23 miles per gallon on the highway. Good? I think it's decent. Listen, as we're here in the summer of 2026, you know, the price of gas, who knows if it's going up, who knows if it's going down. I'm not getting to the politics of this thing. But in this class, yeah, you probably could find more miles per gallon. But again, at some point, you're going to have to, I don't want to say the word sacrifice. You got to exchange something. You know, you're going to pay for something and it, you know, what are you going to get? I think this is a little lower gas mileage than I certainly like, but that's what you get. It's also a 365 horsepower twin turbo V6 luxury sports sedan. Fuel economy, probably not the number one thing in your shopping list because you want fun and you've got it over here. Now, where does the price start? Thank you so much. I already got to it. Again, 2026 Genesis G70 3.3T Prestige Graphite starts just a bit under $60,000. And then you start upgrading some things. But think about this. You are getting a 365 horsepower luxury sports sedan. It's got beautiful Napa leather interior. It's got a lot of technology. For under $60,000 to start, that's a decent proposition. So I like it. Now, one of the things that we do is we compare this. If you were in the mode for a luxury sports sedan, what else we got out there? Well, at best of my memory, some of the things that I've driven recently, BMW 3 Series, potentially. 3 Series is not the biggest of the vehicles. Mercedes C-Class. We got the Audi A5, maybe the S5. Cadillac, the CT4V. The V, as in that's very fast, too. You think of BMW, you think of Mercedes. Very big brand recognition, very polished. Maybe this is why. Is this why people just don't think of Genesis? I am here to tell you, and again, this is unpaid. Genesis, I used to be tight with the PR people and Wendy and Margaret. I need to get back at them. I want them to know I really am a fan. I get zero money for this, swear. They need to take me back on all their media launches so I can give you this information sooner. This vehicle's been out for a while. It took me several months to get this thing. And this is my plea to Genesis. You want cars sold? You want the boy all over the South, Southern United States? I am your guy, Michael. All right? I need to do these sooner. More people will be running to your Genesis dealers. And I hope, my dear listeners, if you are in the mode, go find a Genesis dealer. Can't tell you one specifically. Listen, my show is heard in Dallas. It's heard in Austin. It's heard in San Antonio. It's heard all over Houston. iHeartRadio around the world. You just go to your deal. Don't even mention my name. They have no clue who I am. But I am the guy who puts these things through the paces. This car, again, it is the G70 3.3T. It's going to make you smile. We're going to call it a smile machine. The rear seat space, again, could be better. Fuel economy, okay, not impressive. Apple CarPlay, I don't care. But again, I'm just giving you things to look at. This is a very nice car. If I happen to, and I don't say this a lot, dude. If I was to buy a car, people ask me this a lot. I don't answer it a lot. In terms of brands, I absolutely would consider a Genesis. And this too for a G70. Where I am in my lifestyle, my kids are grown up. They're out of the house. It's just me. I don't have to schlep a lot of adults in the back seat. Maybe some golf clubs in the trunk. I'm fine with it. Take a look at this. Again, folks, Michael Garfield is the name. HightechTexan.com. 1,100 plus vehicles over the past 15 years. 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I am your go-to guy when it comes for the info. Thank you so much. If you want me to review something that I have yet to review, if you go back and listen to all the podcasts, even though this is a real radio show, this is more than a podcast. 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
11: Got it. Are you now writing to your car dealership to specifically, you know, test drive what I just talked about? It is Michael Garfield. It's called the High Tech Texan Show, but I'm your consumer lifestyle guy. I'm not going to delve into politics. I'm definitely going to touch into sports, my favorite sporting teams, and I'm more than happy to dissect anything about your Texans, your Cowboys, and what have you. But right now, we'll just keep on, you know, what we kind of call our agenda based on some of the emails and the phone calls that we have here at 346-29-TEXAN. Next hour, I am going to get to, would you wear camera AirPods? iPhone may be coming out with AirPods with cameras that hang out of your ear. I'll explain that rumor when we come back. Earlier, before we talked about the vehicle that I just kind of reviewed, which was not paid for, that those are my thoughts. But we were talking about televisions, big television buy-in season. We got football coming up. If you buy a TV, get it out of the box. I told you some settings that you need to check with just to make sure the picture is perfect. I mean, number one, the default setting from a lot of televisions have a store mode or a demo mode, and you need to turn that off because odds are you probably don't have a lot of fluorescent lights and a shiny floor like you see in Best Buy, Costco, Sam's, or something like that. So you can go back and listen to that on the podcast. Thank you so much to Callum, who actually will do that. And then how do you hook your new TV up? Wi-Fi, all these new TVs, they have Wi-Fi pretty much built in where you can stream. You still need to subscribe to streaming services. I mean, you could do everything from your Comcast, Xfinity. You can do everything from your DirecTV. You could do Roku. You could do Sling. Depending on what you want, check your packages. If you're a sports fan, some have more, some have less. I have a large number of televisions in my house. Not that they're new, but they're just everywhere. Some of them are relatively, they're within 5, 6, 7 years, so they all have an HDMI input, so I can put a streaming stick in there. Streaming sticks are a neat little invention, and it allows you to do a number of things. Let me give you an example. I have a television. One of my TVs is outside my backyard, positioned and nailed. Well, just it's hanging from my outside brick wall. All right. And I did have it professionally installed, you know, it just because I needed to get power out there. And because it's probably about 7 feet off the ground, it is underneath a 6 foot long overhang. So when the rain comes down, it's dry. This TV was only $200 or so. And that's, I do not suggest go getting one of those expensive outdoor TVs that are fully encased in, you know, something that's going to protect them from the wind, the sun, the snow, the rain, everything, because those are expensive. For $200, get yourself a nice little TV, 50-inch TV or something. You get it. Go to Amazon. Go get a cover for it. When you're not watching it, and every single night, cover it up. It's like a very thick, similar type of cover that you should be covering your barbecue grill with, too. That'll protect it for the most part. Point is, I had an electrician come out, put a typical electrical outlet there, and I plugged the TV in there. Back in the day, I needed to figure out how to get a TV signal. Well, yes, there still is something called over-the-air. And you know, I have several over-the-air antennas, and that's great because the picture quality of an over-the-air antenna is better than anything you're going to get streaming. It is anything that you're going to get on cable because over-the-air, your local TV stations and wherever you're listening to. So if you're in Dallas and you're watching ABC Channel 8, Channel 4, Channel 11, Channel 5, whatever you're doing, by mandate, by the FCC, they have to be broadcasting a digital signal over the airwaves. And that is a very beautiful signal. And sometimes, not only is it better quality than what you're going to be, because on cable, they have to compress that video because they're pumping 500 of the channels through there. Not only is the picture better over the air, but there's less lag time. Right now on my Xfinity cable, sometimes when I'm watching football or sports, I'm anywhere between 5 seconds to about 20 seconds behind real time, which sucks because if I'm, you know, during football season or whatever we're watching, my boys are all over the country. They're like, oh my God, did you see that play? Touchdown. I'm like, no, I didn't see it yet. I'm behind. So anyway, that's one way to do it. The other way to do it now is a streaming stick or a streaming device. And streaming devices, I love the sticks because they are so small. They're the size of hold your thumb out right now. And, you know, I don't know how big or small your thumb is. You know, maybe they're about 3 inches in length. And they're able to plug in directly to the back of your TV. If your TV is within, at least 10 years old, 12 years old, your TV not only has USB inputs, maybe it's just one, but it should have at least one HDMI. It's an input, and if anybody cares, that's the high-definition multimedia interface. What it is, it's just a single digital connection that sends high-quality video, clear audio from a device like a computer or a game console or a streaming box directly to your screen. You plug it in. Now, these things range from the Amazon Fire Stick. They are the Amazon. Did a Roku, Apple TV, Zumo, XUMO, the Zumo Stream Box. Walmart has one, their own company called On, O-N-N. Google Chromecast. There's a lot of them. Plug it in. At this point, you're getting TV. You make sure you have an app for the Netflix. Log into your Netflix. You're sitting in your backyard watching Netflix. Same thing for Peacock, same thing for HBO, it goes on, and Hulu, Apple TV, it goes on and on and on. Here's a trick that I'm finding out right now. One of my rooms right now, it's an older TV, I have I'm trying to get my Xfinity. Well, Xfinity Stream, if you use Comcast Xfinity, you can have your cable boxes, but also if you stream it, you can stream and you have to download what's called the Xfinity Stream app. You can watch it on your phone too. Some TVs have it built in, depending on the brand. I went out and I thought I was smart, and I went to Walmart and I bought one of their inexpensive streaming sticks called On, O-N-N. And I think it's their brand, or they partner with their brand. Probably the least expensive streaming stick out there. It would have been $9.99, $12.99. It's pretty cheap. Versus, you know, you can get a Roku for $25, $30. Apple TVs, a little bit more. Amazon Fire Stick, maybe $25, $30. So now I plug in the On. 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Then I thought I got smart because I'm an Android guy. I love Google. Google Chromecast. Well, number one, the TV actually is a Google TV. 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It's got Hulu. It's got Apple TV. It's got HBO. It's got Peacock. Yep. Nope. Had to take that back too. I then got a Roku. Love Roku. Amazon Fire TV, or the Fire Stick, Roku, Apple TV, and that Zumo Stream Box. 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I cannot recommend that, specifically if you are planning to use Xfinity Stream. When I say Xfinity Stream, in Houston, Comcast, Xfinity, that's the default system. Dallas, San Antonio, I know everybody else where you're listening may be different. But before, and here, because it's top of the hour, before you buy something, do research what channels, what apps does it have for you to download. And if it doesn't have the one that you're going to use a lot, don't buy it. And if worst comes to worst, pop me an email, michael@hightechtech.com. That, my friend, is a packed one-hour show. One more hour to go. When we come back, would you wear cameras in your ears? Apple will be releasing AirPods with cameras built in. I'll get to the bottom of that after the break.
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18: Retaliatory tariffs. I'm Deborah Valentine, Fox News. President Trump adding a new 50% tariffs on Canada after trade talks collapsed. Fox's Alex Hogan has more from the White House.
20: The U.S. has announced it will have a 50% tariff on as many as $20 billion worth of Canadian products after these negotiations failed. And then Canada, in response, is imposing these retaliatory tariffs that the Canadian Prime Minister says will begin on September 8th.
21: We were willing to drop our remaining retaliatory tariffs on strategic sectors, particularly steel, aluminum, and autos. If the United States substantially lowered theirs to levels that made it economic for Canadian companies to export to the United States.
20: Now, Carney said that he called off the negotiations, then Canada could not agree to the U.S.'s new terms.
18: This past Friday, President Trump had claimed that the deal with Canada was moving along. Tropical storm Mokay is quickly moving towards Hawaii's Big Island. It's forecast to bring severe conditions. The state was just hit by Hurricane Lala last week, and Hawaii's Governor Josh Green says he is already in talks with Homeland Security Secretary Mark Wayne Mullen about recovery resources that are expected to be needed after this storm.
22: We know there's already at least $43 million of damaged infrastructure on the Big Island, another $4.6 million to homes at the very least. There's going to be a lot more to account for, and we will be there to provide recovery and resources, but it's going to take some time.
18: Governor Green says Moke is expected to track past the southern side of the Big Island, bringing 5 to 10 inches of rain to some areas. Fire crews say a wildfire has already spread to nearly 3,000 acres near Lake Tahoe. The public utility district in the Truckee area said that nearly 15,000 customers there are without power. 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
18: A federal judge has struck down a Trump administration immigration policy. Fox's Daria Albinger has the details.
32: A U.S. district court judge vacated the policy, which stopped processing visas from 75 countries. The Trump administration says immigrants from those nations were likely to require public assistance in the U.S. The countries included Afghanistan, Iran, Somalia, and Russia. The judge said it was contrary to the Immigration and Nationality Act. Two nonprofits challenged the administration policy, along with 11 individuals, six of whom had family members who had been refused visas. The State Department wouldn't comment directly on the decision, but said the administration is protecting the American people by upholding the highest standards of screening and vetting visa applicants. Daria Albinger, Fox News.
18: Several civilians were killed in a Ukrainian shopping center as Russia and Ukraine continue to trade strikes. Fox's Jeff Paul has more.
33: Officials in Ukraine say overnight Russian drone and missile strikes killed at least seven people. Those attacks happening just a day after Moscow pounded Kyiv and the surrounding region for hours, targeting a Ukrainian shopping center. At least 16 were killed in what's been an extremely devastating summer for Ukraine. The UN says last month they saw the most civilians killed or injured in Ukraine since the start of the war back in 2022. Ukrainian President Volodymyr Zelensky says they need more Patriot interceptors for defense. But stockpiles are running low due to the war in Iran and 4 years of war between Ukraine and Russia.
18: Ukrainian strikes have been continually targeting oil facilities to help drive up fuel prices and inspire fuel shortages. They also targeted Russia's giant retailer Wildberries warehouses, claiming these are legitimate targets and essential to Russian military supply chains. I'm Deborah Valentine. This is Fox News.
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11: 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What are you talking about, man? It's hot August right now. You better be drinking right now. Not driving. I mean, hopefully you're listening by the pool or wherever you are listening to this fine radio show. 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Michael Garfield is the name. Big first hour to recap real quickly. I spent an entire segment giving you one of my car vehicle reviews. I've been doing this for 15 years. If you've missed any of them, you can go to the podcast and listen to well over 1,000 or 1,100 or plus different non-paid, non-endorsed car reviews. I don't work with dealerships. It's a third-party company who delivers me and just a few other people like me across the state of Texas. Gives us the keys. I get to drive it for 1 week, and I can give you my thoughts, good or bad. This past week, I was giving you the inside info on the 2026 Genesis 3.3T. Really, that's what it's called. A little premium, nice car. I am a Genesis fan, and I did give it. It's not a CUV, it's not an SUV. This is an actual sedan. It's comfy, it's fast. Definitely a fan. So go listen to that back in the podcast. Phone number if you would like to call in and ask me questions about what you should get, what you should stay away from. And by the way, well, let me give you the phone number, 346-298-3926. That's 346-29-TEXAN. That's me. I told you something not to buy last hour. I was talking about streaming sticks. If you're getting new TVs, maybe your kid's moving into the dorm, maybe you're getting an apartment, maybe your football season. And for example, if you're in the Houston area and you have Comcast Xfinity and you're getting a TV, you're putting it somewhere and you set up Wi-Fi and you get a streaming stick, do not get the ONN is what it brand from Walmart, because that does not have the Xfinity Stream app. In that case, maybe you want to look at the Amazon Fire Stick. Maybe you want to look at the Roku Fire Stick. Maybe you want to look at Apple TV. Those actually do your research or just call me before. So anyway, that's it. Speaking of Apple, when Apple comes out with something, a new product, it is nothing's confirmed. It is rumor, rumor, rumor. And listen, I think we're all adult enough to realize these rumors generally turn out to be true. By hook or by crook, they leak something to somebody, an Apple fanboy, or maybe it's an employee, and it's like, oh, this is going to be the new phone. It's going to have this feature. Well, anyway, this one leaked, and they certainly expect it to come out. Their new AirPods may actually have a tiny camera in there, which means you're going to stick these AirPods in your ear, and it's got cameras. I just need to break this down. First of all, we'll talk about wearables. I'm a big wearable guy. I love wearables. Wearables are your smartwatch. Wearables are smart glasses, be it Meta or one of the other 40 of them out there. Wearables are the smart rings that can monitor your heartbeat and your biorhythms and things like that. Those are wearables. Camera-equipped wearables, like the Meta Ray-Bans, I'm singling those out, they kind of got a little reputation problem right now because they raise concerns about people being recorded without their consent. So you really need, just don't walk in and start recording something. And I know you can kind of see, because every time you're recording something with your glasses, there's generally a little tiny light that flashes or something. But let's get back to this report over here. There's an idea that Apple is reportedly preparing to release AirPods with cameras, which is odd because Apple and iPhone, they kind of position themselves as a very privacy-focused tech company. But their leaked information of camera-equipped AirPods, I'm thinking, how creepy is this? I mean, you put them in the wrong way, you're going to see earwax. That's kind of a joke there. But anyway, what's the point of this thing? You know, these Meta Ray-Bans, they've kind of got this, my kids tell me this, they're called perv glasses. Like a pervert, like you're spying on somebody. I mean, that's just with the kids are sometimes calling these things. I have two pair of Meta Ray-Ban glasses. I don't use them often, and I, do use them to, shoot some video, but I don't use anything private. It's just so I can, shoot something hands-free, like I'm opening up boxes or something. But these rumored cameras, there was some video footage found in the new Mac OS 26.7 release candidate, blah, blah, blah, blah, blah. some researcher found it, and it's called visual intelligence. So it's, I guess there's, they're putting potentially cameras inside or on the outside of these wireless earbuds, which could warn people. There's something, you know, I have long hair that covers my ears, you know. There's a hair detection. It warns users when their hair is covering their cameras. What are they doing with cameras? So no, I am your researcher guy. Is this something you would buy? They're not allegedly going to be a very high-end camera. They're there to potentially detect things. Example, you wear your iPads, you could look at something, like a book, a building. Then you can ask Siri for help. What am I looking at? You also could be looking when you're walking and looking for turn-by-turn directions when you're navigating a city. These are the same things that a lot of these AI features in glasses do. I am playing with no less than 4 pair, probably, of AI glasses right now. Rokid, Inmo, I even forget one of these other ones. And, you know, a lot of them are Chinese made. And they will talk to me in my ear. They will tell me the directions. I have 2 of them that have a heads-up display. And this is pretty cool. You put these on, you connect them to your phone, Bluetooth. You can actually put an address in. Hey, I need to go to, you know, this. I want to go to the gallery. I want to go to this, you know, restaurant. It will, while you're wearing the glasses, it will project a map. Not a full-color map, but just kind of a one color, like green. But sure enough, here's a map. But turn by turn, you're going to turn right in 1.2 miles, 1.1 miles, 1 mile. It'll talk to you. It's freaky deaky. I like heads-up displays in cars. If you're a driver, you actually can look through your windshield. And some of them, you can get an upgrade on cars. There's a heads-up display, so you can see how fast you're going, what radio station it's on. Without glancing down, it's like a race car driver. Now there are glasses that can do that. And these glasses, they're, you know, anywhere between $300 to $600 or so. Some of them can require, but they're pretty neat. But I'm driving around with them. I'm driving with these glasses on because they're also sunglasses. Now I'm being projected. Every time I get a text message, it pops up. But so I can see it. It actually is pretty cool. I could be wearing these glasses at a restaurant with a one-on-one conversation, and I really hope my girlfriend is not listening to this to me right now because she doesn't know I have these. And all of a sudden, you know, it's kind of rude sitting and talking to your spouse or your kids, you know, when you're on your phone. Now, I can literally be looking at somebody in their eye one-on-one through these glasses. And anytime there's a message, anytime there's something like that, it pops up and I can read it. Oh, it is sneaky, freaky, deaky. I don't know about these Apple AirPods. I think they're going to have a blinking LED indicator that lights up whenever the device is sharing visual data to the cloud. But anyway, they're sticking out of your ears, man. They're just sticking out of yours. I'll keep you updated on this. And plus, I'll never get a pair because Apple sends me jack. That's as simple as that. When we come back, your kids have gone to college. What do you do with their old furniture? Maybe you're moving and you've got kitchen tables and chairs. Well, I'll tell you what, I actually found a resource. If you're here in Houston specifically, it has been around for many, many years. I got an interview with something that you can do instead of going online and putting it on Facebook Marketplace. You can actually do something for the better good with it. Coming up here on the Michael Garfield High Tech Expert Show.
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11: As we continue the High Tech Texan Show, Michael is my name, Michael Garfield. I do thank you for joining me in the middle of your summer. Kids are back in school, though, so I guess summer's almost over. You know what's actually here is gala season. About last week, I was at a gala up at the Woodlands. I enjoy going to these things because there are good causes out there. And, you know, here in the Houston area, there's just so many causes that really do wonderful things for all types of people, families, kids and children. But some of the times you just don't hear about it. I wanted to bring one to your attention out there in listener land. It's something, it's an organization that I've actually been familiar with along with you.

0: No, that's a daunting task without a doubt. But I want to go back to the slogan that keeps, ringing in my mind over the years, that no child should sleep on the floor. And that's something that people need to take to heart. And I don't think people realize that there are so many kids who do sleep on floors. You know, that's kind of, the mission. And so if people do want to just get involved in a year on basis, because maybe they have extra furniture. As I talk about this time of year, their kids or parents are, taking their kids off to school. Maybe they're downsizing and they have all this furniture, between beds and between, bureaus and drawers and desks. These are something that the Houston Furniture Bay could be in need of. And so explain the process as how it all works.
1: So the way Furniture Bank works is really simple in terms of when you have usable furniture that you don't need anymore, Furniture Bank can pick that up or you can drop it off at the Furniture Bank, and we will process that and give it to a family that's in need. And we work with over 100 agencies that brings families to us. Every month we serve about 100 to 150 families that comes for furniture and mattresses. So, but any kind of furniture that is usable, home furnishings, we are in need of. We need kitchen tables, we need dressers, we need dining tables, we need sofas, we need mattresses. Is the most interesting thing that Houston Furniture Bank does, because mattress recycling and repurposing has become a major effort of the Furniture Bank, where we can refurbish and remanufacture mattresses that goes to children in our community. And that is one of, like you said, no kids sleep on the floor is the name of our campaign. And the 300,000 children, according to the estimate that the city officials have given us, over 300,000 children are forced to sleep on the floor every night in this great city, in the greater Houston area.
0: When I took a tour, I was just really amazed. I mean, it's a massive warehouse. There were so many things going on, and you have everything itemized, and there's your kitchen tables, or there's your beds, there's the bedding and thing. I really was kind of taken aback at the mattress refurbishing. I mean, people have mattresses, but you just don't turn them around and ship them out. There's a process where they were ripping them up and making sure the springs were there and getting them back in shape. You must be pretty proud of that process.
1: Yes, the Houston Furniture Bank is really creating a pathway for, I believe this, that in this town, if we can just get help from folks like you and others in the media, for the people to know, the main problem of the Furniture Bank is nobody knows about the Furniture Bank. So if we can get a little bit of push from high-tech Texans, starting with you to everybody else, we can really get the Furniture Bank to be a known factor. So the fact that there are the people that have a shelter over their head, but inside it's empty. So that's that we don't need to have that. While millions of pieces are going to the landfills, in our town, every year over 750,000 mattresses goes to the landfill, while 300,000 children are sleeping on the floor. We need to flip this around, and we can only do that by making people aware. So awareness campaign and the help from the media is what Furniture Bank needs. So thank you, Michael, again for giving me this few minutes to talk about the Furniture Bank.
0: It is my pleasure. I go back with you and have known of the Furniture Bank for so many years, and it's great timing this time of year, just because everybody's going back to school. A lot of parents are probably thinking, what do I do with this? Should I just throw it away? I'd highly recommend contacting the Houston Furniture Bank to see if they can accept it. And obviously you can come have trucks and pick them up and really make it easy.
1: Yes, and also another thing is we have, because Furniture Bank is trying to be a self-sustaining organization, so we have opened up 3 different outlet stores where if your child is going to college and you need to buy some furniture, come to the Furniture Bank outlet stores. If you will get the best deal

0: in town, and that money will be used to give furniture to another family. So come shop at our furniture outlet stores, the three of them, and go to our website and get the link. So thank you very much again.
1: That is great. And with that, I'll end it with this. What is the website address? And so we can have people go.
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1: HoustonFurnitureBank.org. His name is Oli Muhammad. 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We wish you the best of success, and we'll make sure to continue to get the word out. And again, September 9th at the Hilton Post Oak, if anybody would like to attend that annual gala, I will be there, and just making sure that the word gets out, my friend.
0: Thank you. Thank you. Thank you again. Thanks to your listeners, and we look forward to a turn from here.
1: HoustonFurnitureBank.org. Oli, we do thank you so much. As we continue, don't go anywhere. And I want you to consider that here on the High Tech Texan Show.
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1: Bottom of the hour of what we call the High Tech Texan Show. God, I sound like a DJ. Bottom of the hour, coming up as we spin the tunes. Now we get 25 minutes or so left in this version, this episode of the mid-hot, disgusting August version. I've been doing this for 25 years. 25 summers I've been doing this. Almost half my life, which you can kind of figure out roughly how old I am. But I love it. I love wasting my weeks. I mean, spending my weekends with you, telling you about back-to-school products, giving you some ideas of what type of car you may want to go out and purchase or lease, what ones you want to avoid, stay away from. It's all fun consumer products. You can join the conversation here. Got a phone number. It's what we do. If you listen to us on podcast, you're probably going to get a recording. But if you're listening to us over the air right now, Houston, San Antonio, and Dallas. Give you a phone number, 346-29-TEXAN, 346-298-3926. You will not get charged long-distance charges. Once a week during a show, I come up with something that just says, my listener's like, dude, how old are you? What do you mean they charge you for long distance? Well, number one, we never used to have area codes. There used to be all our phone numbers were 7-digit. Kids, pull up a chair. Then there was this thing called long distance. So if you're in Dallas right now in the 214 and you want to call, you know, Houston 713. Now there's other area codes too. You had to dial a 1. Then you had to choose. Do you want AT&T? Do you want MCI? It goes on and on. And then you got bill per minute. Oh, it was horrible. Point is, here's the phone number, 346-29-TEXAN. You don't get charged anything. We've come a long way, baby. We really, really have. Oh my God. Speaking of phones, your next phone may be your old phone. And let me quickly explain. Interesting article in The Atlantic. And I don't even know how I can see it because The Atlantic usually has a paywall, but I saw this thing. And the headline grabbed me. It said, there's no reason to buy a new phone anymore. Yeah, that's a pretty interesting headline. And then the lead is consumers are ditching the hype cycle and buying used devices in unprecedented numbers. Well, duh, I've been yapping about this for a while. I mean, nowadays, new phones that were released, the Samsung just came out with one that's over $2,000. The iPhone 18 Pro is coming out next month, and it's going to be probably $2,000. And phones can be pre-ordered. They can be customized. They can be at your doorstep all in a day. You know, do we want to do that and pay all that money? But let me go back not as far as area codes before we had them. Do you remember when new phones, and let's specifically go to the iPhones, were launched and unsold, where people, for some reason, would go to stores and wait in line early in the morning, like 4 o'clock in the morning before it opened, or stand in line a week before? I'm not kidding you. It was a beautiful marketing gag.
18: I couldn't wait for the new iPhone, man. I want to be the first one to like.
1: For the most part, they weren't going to sell out. So you needed to get in line 4 or 5 days, set up a tent, New York, outside the main Apple store, and wait for the newest iPhone. Line snake through malls, going out to the parking lots. You bet. Well, let's get back to it right now. There's a lot of phones being sold, without a doubt. But all of these upgrade cycles, and I've said it before, Steve Jobs reigned us as humans years and years ago when the first iPhone came out, that you need a new iPhone every single year. You need a new phone every single year. We got a new one with new features. You got to toss the other one. You got to give the other one away to your spouse, your kids. You got to sell the other one because you need a new one. I, the high-tech Texan, Michael, am here to tell you, you do not. If you keep a case on your phone, you keep it away from water, you keep the dust out, and you take care of it, your phone could last for years. And I'm telling you right now, I know I have listeners right now who still have their flip phones from the 1990s. And I know who you are, Jim Norris. And Dump Truck Dan, I love you, buddy. How old is your phone right now? We actually should have a contest. You know, I do these live broadcasts and come meet Michael and all this. Who could show me their old, whoever has the oldest working phone, I should probably partner up with a phone company and give you a new phone. I may actually do that between now and the holiday season over here. Regular upgrade cycles were the big things of all tech gadgets, and it started with Apple. They had a new iPhone every year, every single year since its launch. But now, the lines, let's go back, the lines that former Apple fanatics once waited for, they're gone. Online pre-orders, that's partly to blame. But it's dissipating excitement for all these new releases that have all these incremental upgrades. Is anybody really crazed over the sexiness of, oh God, it's got a faster processor? I remember there was an upgrade for an iPhone 1 year that the only thing Apple actually could say is, we have new emojis. I swear. It was like a cat emoji. I don't know what it was. That's why I'm going to buy a new phone. They hiked the price every year, at least by $100. So the point is this. If you're looking and thinking of the new phone, and if you or your kids go, oh my gosh, it's got the iPhone 18 Pro. I got to have the latest and greatest thing. You don't. Just take care of the thing. Put all your photos in the cloud. Put the videos in the cloud. And then take them off your phone. So you don't run out of storage. Oh, if I hear I ran out of storage on my phone as the excuse to go spend $2,000, just get out of my way. It's just, don't talk. Don't even listen to my show anymore. You could put them in the cloud. I actually do something really old school. I have a big, powerful laptop, a desktop on my home desk. Terabytes of data, external drives. Once every 3, 4, 5 months, I plug my phone in to my desktop and I take all the photos and videos, which really chew up and eat up most all the storage on a phone. And I get them off my phone and I put them on my storage drive. And then I can actually back those things up in the cloud too. Cleans up. It's like I have a new phone. It's faster too. So anyway, that is the deal with that. Michael Garfield, you're listening to me right now. No, I got another 2 minutes or so. By the way, did you know, a lot of people think that when you plug your phone in, and if you got a relatively new phone, your phone has a USB-C port. And I bet, a little FYI over here, I bet what you think that is there for is for one thing. It's for charging your phone. And there's a number of things that little magic USB-C port does than just charging your phone. Kind of like your path to some really cool stuff. Number one, you can charge another phone. A smartphone can give some extra juice to another phone. It can give some juice to your wireless headphones. It can give some juice to your smartwatch. All you need is a cable with USB-C at both ends. And here's another one, too. If laptops are portable, but sometimes maybe you want to turn your smartphone into its own little tiny laptop workstation. USB-C can connect some wired keyboards that you can use to type on your phone instead of your thumbs. That's pretty cool. Didn't know that, did you? You also can connect to external displays. You could connect your device to an external monitor, maybe a TV, with a USB-C for a better view. Now, sometimes you're going to need a dedicated USB-C to an HDMI adapter if you want to link up a monitor, but you could do that too. 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Now, having high-quality audio and video is an absolute must. 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I have a lot of wireless microphones, but there are wired microphones that can plug directly into. I have one also with a long cord. Because sometimes, if you're far enough away, some of these wired microphones are better sounding. They have better, you know, traction without interference from other wireless or Bluetooth devices, too. Headphones, same thing. 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There's gaming. 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So that little USB-C port, expand your knowledge. 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And USB-Cs give you more than power. One more final segment this weekend on the High Tech Texan Show. Don't go anywhere, my friend.
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1: 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I'm not going to give out the phone number anymore because we're going to wrap this thing up. 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Every week I get to drive a new car, truck, SUV, CUV, EV, a lot of Visa. I was driving in a 2026 Genesis 3.3T. It's a sedan. Really happy with it. I actually, if I was in the mode to buy a vehicle, where I am in my lifestyle right now, you know, the kids are out of the house and whatever. This was good. Man, I do like Genesis. Again, not an endorsement. But there's a lot of cars I like, but there's a ton of them I actually think suck too, which is why you can listen to the show. And trust me, I personally right now would not get an EV. But what I slowly but surely, and stop calling me Shirley, I may be able to be convinced into getting it. I'm not sure. But when I see news like this, this could actually knock me out of it and say, you know what? I may need to suck it up and get one. There is a Chinese manufacturer. I think it's Chinese, maybe a Vietnamese. But anyway, there's a car, there's a many vehicles that are EVs that are made around the world that cannot be sold here in the United States because of the tariffs, and they don't want all these cars coming in. I don't like that, but such as such. BYD. They're technically the leader in the production of new energy vehicles, which we can define that as electric and the plug-in hybrids. They're getting ready to roll out. And I love this news. And they better roll it out quick. They better make it to the United States. I may consider getting an EV. They're rolling it out with something called flash charging. It's the world's fastest mass-produced electric vehicle chargers. I'm reading this, and I've heard about these things for a year or two. And I'm reading some of these stats. I'm like, they can top up an electric car with over 200 miles of charge in just 5 minutes. charges, apparently. They're already rolling out in Europe. And I hear this. This, to me, is one of the reasons I personally, I won't get an EV. I'm not ragging on EVs. Longtime listeners know what my thoughts on electric vehicles are. And I've talked about this for years and years and years. I think electric vehicles, they're sexy. They really are. They're really cool looking cars. I love how their front, you know, the front lights are all LED. You get inside and it's just, you know, there's no hump that you're, you know, you need to put your feet on in the front or the back seat. They have the big touch screens and the sound is good and they hold a lot and they're so quiet and they can go super fast. Put the pedal to the metal, boom, fast. My problem, because I like to get up and go. I live in the Houston area. I go to Austin every few weeks. My parents live up in Dallas. I want to roll. I also have ADHD. I'm very impatient. I do not want to, number one, try to find an electric charging station. I don't want to hope and pray that no other vehicle is charging. I want to hope and pray that it's fully up to speed and it's not just putting out just a smaller percentage that is. I do not want to wait 30, 45, 50 minutes of going inside of a Buc-ee's or a grocery store or a Walmart, wherever these chargers are, and spending more money. I want to get on the road and go. You tell me I can stop for 5 minutes, ready in five, full in nine, whatever it takes. You got me. So anyway, real quickly, I'm wondering, how in the world do they achieve these speeds? Well, they're going to apparently charge at 1,500 kilowatts through a single connector. That is fast. I mean, that's a lot of kilowatts. Apparently, this is made possible through the on-site installation of storage batteries. Because when they build these charging stations, every flash charger is going to have two units with a big capacity. And depending on the infrastructure and the traffic, and it's the batteries are going to charge. Now, are all cars going to be able to accept this, or only BYDs? Are there benefits over there? How much is it going to cost? Man, there's a lot of questions that I do not have answers for. Are they practical? We need faster charging. We need more. Now, here's the other thing too. Just because there's a fast minute charger. Let's just say they install one in the state of Texas. That ain't going to do me no good. These need to be installed very frequently. You know, listen, I can give Buc-ee's and a lot of these gas stations props because they have a slew of these Tesla-type chargers, which are going to become the standard. There's tons of them. They still cost money, but I need them conveniently located on the road. Point is, every time I get a new car every week, but every time I get a new car that's an electric, I roll my eyes going, oh my goodness, I'm not going to be able to go to Austin this week, or I'm going to have to borrow my son's car or something, because I don't want to freaking worry and stop and plan my trip out like it's AAA getting a triptych back in the day. But BYD, good for you. Tesla is a battery company. Tesla's a car company. Tesla's a lot of things too. Tesla's a battery company too. They need to hurry up and do this. And so I will let you know when this comes out. Other than that, what did I forget? We talked about AirPods with cameras. We talked about how your next phone may be your current phone, your old phone, because less people are buying new phones. I will stand by because the new iPhone 18 Pro is coming out here, at least announcing in the next month or so. Talked about USB-C chargers, that they can do much more than charging phones. I gave you a review of a brand new vehicle if you're into a Genesis 3.3T. Shows about OVA. So why don't you go ahead. After Callum, thank you, my man. He's over there. He's recorded everything. He's getting ready to upload this to the iHeartRadio app, where you can find all your music and all your songs and all your talk radio shows, including mine that's been here for 25 years. Michael Garfield is the name. On behalf of everybody who's been a part of this, I got to get out of here. Happy hour is just beginning right now. Football season is starting. Just can't wait till it gets anywhere under 98 degrees, and I'm still not going to hold my breath for that. My name is Michael Garfield. I do thank you for tuning in. Have a great weekend, people. We'll see you next weekend. Until then, my show is over.
0: Yeah.
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8: Under threat again. I'm Angelo Bavaro, Fox News. Another tropical storm is marching toward Hawaii, where residents are still dealing with the aftermath of Hurricane Lala.
9: Tropical storm Moke is making its way toward the Big Island, and we're expecting upwards to a foot, maybe even more, of rain. That will all start tonight, last all through Sunday, and a remnant on Monday. The problem with all of this is, if you have first responders, government officials on the ground trying to shore up the highway there that runs on the coastline. They're still trying to get into communities that have been affected by Lala a week ago, and now more rain on the way. Good news, if there is any for this latest, is the rest of the islands will likely not take significant impacts. Maui could see 1 to 4 inches, but nothing like last weekend. The big concern is the east side of the Big Island, Hilo to the south.
8: That is Fox Weather's Robert Ray. Canada has set retaliatory tariffs after trade talks with the U.S. collapsed.
22: The U.S. has announced it will have a 50% tariff on as many as $20 billion worth of Canadian products after these negotiations failed. And then Canada, in response, is imposing these retaliatory tariffs that the Canadian Prime Minister says will begin on September 8th.
24: We were willing to drop our remaining retaliatory tariffs on strategic sectors, particularly steel, aluminum, and autos. If the United States substantially lowered theirs to levels that made it economic for Canadian companies to export to the United States.
22: Now, Carney said that he called off the negotiations and that Canada could not agree to the U.S.'s new terms.
8: That is Fox's Alex Hogan. Carmelo Anthony will not get a new trial, a Texas judge denying that teen's request. Anthony was convicted in the 2025 deadly stabbing of another teen, Austin Metcalf, at a track meet. 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
8: President Trump is pushing to meet with North Korean Supreme Leader Kim Jong-un after scaling back training exercises with South Korea.
16: The Pentagon confirmed Wednesday the annual U.S.-South Korea military exercises will end 6 days early. The president has called the exercises costly and cited his personal relationship with Kim Jong-un.
18: The fact that I get along with him, that's a good thing, not a bad thing. He has 57 very powerful nuclear weapons.
16: The president also linked his decision to South Korea's refusal to support the U.S. effort against Iran. North Korea said Wednesday it still sees the scaled-back drills as a provocation and denied any contact between Trump and Kim.
8: Fox's Rich Etzen. A federal judge has struck down a Trump administration immigration policy.
19: A U.S. district court judge vacated the policy, which stopped processing visas from 75 countries. The Trump administration says immigrants from those nations were likely to require public assistance in the U.S. The countries included Afghanistan, Iran, Somalia, and Russia. The judge said it was contrary to the Immigration and Nationality Act. Two nonprofits challenged the administration's policy, along with 11 individuals, six of whom had family members who had been refused visas. The State Department wouldn't comment directly on the decision, but said the administration is protecting the American people by upholding the highest standards of screening and vetting visa applicants. Daria Albinger, Fox News.
8: The Freedom 250 Grand Prix set to take over Washington, D.C. on Sunday. Transportation Secretary Sean Duffy on Fox News Live.
20: When Roger Penske called the president, Roger Penske is the legend. When Roger called the president and the president's like, hell yes, we are in, we're going to do it. And the rest is history. We had an executive order and it brought us to this amazing day that we're going to celebrate America's 250th birthday.
8: That event expected to attract 140,000 people. I'm Angelo Bavaro and this is Fox News.
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5: Abort!
4: On a Friday, I feel like I need more of a wind up. 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
5: Si, senor.
4: A dimly lit room deep within the bowels of the Armstrong and Getty Communications Compound. And hey, y'all, today, Friday. Woohoo! Friday! We're toiling under the title of the show.
5: Get the flock out of here.
4: Hey, that's a good one.
5: Or if you prefer, we're going to squeeze Iran. Will we enjoy the juice?
4: Ew.
5: Oh, really happy with both my titles this morning. I'm not going to kid you. Really pleased with myself.
4: I've been... One of the problems with doing this job for this many years is... most of the things I say, I've said 10 to 50 times.
5: But that and hating humanity.
4: But here's one of the things I've said many, many times over the years. When they launched a new round of sanctions against Iran... Or Iraq, or North Korea back in the day when they were trying to stop them to get a nuclear weapon, which obviously didn't work. But all these different things. If you got these, why didn't you do this earlier? We're at war, or this is a huge crisis, and you said you're going to punish them. What? So you're holding back on the real sanctions. We're seven months into the war. Why were you holding back on some of these sanctions?
5: I'll tell you why. And this does not mean your point isn't a valid one. Every sanction bruises somebody other than the person you're sanctioning. And the stricter and harsher the sanctions, the more bruising there are of people who say, as I often do, hey, why'd I come in for a kicking all of a sudden?
4: I get that, but it wasn't a... We're really at a point of difficulty here earlier than this? Seems like we were.
5: I hear you.
4: Anyway, so yeah, new round of sanctions, which do sound like a pretty big deal on all kinds of different
5: countries. D-Day, good Lord.
4: We'll have to play that clip of Scott Bessent laying it out. This is the strongest package of sanctions on, and biggest and strongest package of sanctions that have ever been unleashed. Economic sanctions.
5: Oh my.
4: And it'll be on every country that does business with Iran. If they don't come around, China, India, some of them are friends, that sort of stuff. You got to stop doing business. That's the problem that always happens. My favorite examples always have been when we had strong sanctions on Iraq and we ended up going to war with them. And we had, what did we have there at one point? 100,000 troops, 150,000 troops. France was still doing business with them behind our back to get around the sanctions because, you got to make money.
5: Well, you remember the Secretary General and his boy of the UN, the UN Secretary General and his son were doing big business and making tons of money. As those sanctions were in effect, as approved by the UN. So, yeah, it's everybody cheats, everybody lies, everybody pursues their own self-interest.
4: I've got a tale of a near tragedy avoided.
5: Oh, no.
4: This morning. So I run into work every single day, as I've mentioned many times. I've been doing this since I was 19 years old, my entire radio career, working morning radio. For some reason, I do it to get my heart pumping and everything like that. Get jazzed up for the show. At the point that I can no longer run in, I guess I'll have to call it a day. But
5: I have not exceeded a saunter since 1988.
4: I was running in. Today I'm wearing Red Wing work boots, 875, classic model, Steve McQueen, everyone else. Very cool boot. But anyway, I'm running in and I trip a little on a crack in a sidewalk and stumble a little bit. Catch myself, but realize in the little planter thing on the ground level where they've got, you know, that's just like there's a tile of cement missing and there's a tree coming out of it like they do in urban parks. And, but the sprinkler thing is on a metal rod, a tiny metal rod. It's like a drinking straw size, only it's a metal rod sticking up out of the ground. And I stumbled and I'm looking right at that thing. And I thought if I had gone down, that thing would have impaled me clear through my torso.
6: It's like Final Destination.
4: It would have stuck clear out my back. I mean, it was long enough and pointy enough. And I just wonder, well, one, that would have been the sort of story that makes national news.
5: Sure, yeah.
4: And I don't know if
5: what was that, a week and a half, 2 weeks ago? We had a couple of impaling stories in a row. You'd have been our impaling story of the week.
4: They come in threes, people being impaled.
6: That would have been a lame way to go out, Jack.
4: I know. Yeah. Lame way to die is whoever's next showing up to work and sees me on the ground with that sticking out in my back thinks, well, that's not good. I should call someone, I suppose.
5: Now, I have a horrifying story of that sort, but I'm going to withhold it. Showing restraint for once in my life.
4: No joke. That could have happened. If I'd have gone down, very easily could have impaled me. It's a tiny enough spike. It would easily just go right through me. And it reminded me of, this is a horrifying story, of for a cup of coffee, maybe they're still popular. I don't see them around like I used to. For environmental reasons and because the humble sea turtle was dying by the millions because of straws, which turned out to be bogus. People were trying to do away with plastic straws. So, one solution in California was paper straws, which are useless. Another thing was they started selling those like aluminum straws that you would wash and reuse so you wouldn't have a plastic straw. Anyway, remember the story is in the New York Post, of course, of a woman who had one of those aluminum straws and she stumbled and went down and went through her eye socket and out her head and killed her.
5: Oh, Lord.
4: Impaled clear through her head.
5: Wow.
4: You have to assume God didn't want you, right?
5: How'd your sister die? Don't worry about it. I'm not going to tell you. I don't know.
4: Well, now I really want to know. You don't.
5: No, I don't. I'm not going to tell you. It's just
4: this makes me stupid. Want to know more. Trust me.
5: Sorry.
4: Okay, let's start the show officially. There is stuff to talk about today. I'm Jack Armstrong. He's Joe Getty on this. How did it already get to be Friday, August 21st? The year 2026, where Armstrong and Getty, and we approve of this program.
5: Boy, there are some people who just hate when you say that.
4: I know, and right. For some reason, I enjoy it every time I say it.
5: All right, let's begin the show now officially, according to FCC rules and regs. Here we go at Mark.
2: You betcha.
7: So somebody just cut this off?
2: Uh-huh. Just got up here and...
5: Oh, boy. That's a Minnesotan. Oh, you betcha. Talking about anti-flock camera activists getting up there and just cutting the thing down. That's what it sounded like, apparently.
4: I've never vandalized anything in my life, but you might be able to get me on board with that. Depends.
5: Ooh, that's controversial.
4: I know it is. I don't like that. I didn't vote for that. Nobody voted for that. We didn't have a discussion about this. He just showed up.
5: Yeah. Well, I'm looking forward to hearing your discussion with Anastasia Bowden of the Pacific Legal Foundation during hour four of the show. Is that correct?
4: Yeah.
5: As I have a lovely opportunity to attend my youngest child's, who is a full-grown adult now, law school mock trial finals. And so I will be doing that. I'm going to miss the end of the show. I apologize deeply, humbly, and insincerely. As I really want to be there to see her.
4: Yeah, are you a defendant? It's a question.
5: Oh, that'd be fun. And I will testify on my own behalf, damn it. I'm an innocent man. Hear my words. Sir, sit down.
4: Trump is going to South Carolina to try to rally Lindsey Graham's sister's support. And that woman should not be a U.S. senator.
5: I think I agree with you. I really do. Her opponent, Ralph Norman.
4: I don't know his act. I don't know his act at all. Not a
5: staunch conservative. Great conservative record. He's 73.
4: Yeah. Wow.
5: Running for a 6-year term.
4: Her,
5: what the hell, people?
4: Her answer in the debate the other day is disqualifying.
5: Yes.
4: We'll play that later if you don't know it. And we got headlines on the way. We got clips of the week. Lots of stuff coming up. Stay here.
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1: We got some good audio today from crazy people. That is kind of modern news, really. It's like the modern news flow. People say crazy things out loud on video, and then there are those of you out there who compile them of various political bents or reaction to news stories or whatever that are just amazing. And we've got a lot of those today.
2: You're always concerned about nut picking. I think in a lot of cases, the nuttiness is in the philosophy and the ideas, and they are widely held. So, yeah, some of that to come. I propose we just careen from story to story. I have so many interesting things to talk about today.
1: I like just careening.
2: One after another. Just bam,
1: careening bam. On a Friday.
2: Yes.
1: Fantastic.
2: Yes. All right, let's begin by figuring out who's reporting what. It's the lead story with Katie Green. Katie.
3: All righty, starting with the Alphabet Networks. CBS. Iran looks to boost regional trade ties as United States turns from bombs to economic warfare. CNBC. Oil prices head for a second weekly rise as the United States vows to turn up the economic pressure on Iran. And CNN. Iran condemns Trump's threat of, quote, economic D-Day against Tehran.
1: Condemns?
3: Mm-hmm.
2: Sure.
1: Okay. They have to be worried about this, Iran. They have to think, uh-oh.
2: Yeah. They've already got rampant inflation, unemployment, growing discontent in the streets. But I tell you one thing about reigns of terror, they

0: decades and decades.
1: Part of it's momentum, I think. Inertia. They're here. They're in California.
0: True.
2: USA Today. Americans are drinking less alcohol than ever before.
0: Man, I wouldn't have predicted that.
2: Yeah, they're saying it's at a record low.
0: We're more anxious. We're more depressed.
1: At each other's throats, divided. Sounds like a recipe for having a couple of pops to me.
0: Right.
2: From the Washington Post. Neighbors say Gordon Ramsay's burger joint is stinking up their pricey condos.
1: Oh, my.
2: They're referring to it as a greasy odor.
1: Their burgers.
0: His burgers are damn good.
2: Oh, man.
0: Yeah. It's pricey, but that's a good burger.
2: Yeah. New York Post. New hypoallergenic peanuts could bring the salty snacks back to airplanes and school cafeterias.
0: Oh, my God. The return of the peanut to the flight. Fantastic.
1: Oh, my God.
0: I'll be in Cleveland before no time enjoying these peanuts.
1: Can't serve peanuts on a plane because one guy out of 50 million has. All right. Don't fly. Take the bus. Hey, Mr. Peanut, I'm sorry about your terrible allergy. I seriously am. And I hope you live a long, happy life and avoid any sort of problem with it. On the other hand, give me some damn peanuts.
0: You can't say Mr. Peanut when there is a Mr. Peanut with spindly legs and a top hat and a monocle.
1: I appreciate him dressing classy, even in these casual times. Well done, Mr.
0: Right.
1: Peanut.
0: You don't see Mr. Peanut just wearing his pajamas.
1: Right, right. Well, all right, Pete Peanut, I don't know.
2: Study finds.
0: Larry Legume.
1: Yeah, that'll do. That's fine. Yeah.
2: Stop it.
1: Salted Sam, I don't know.
2: You guys are the worst. Okay, study finds. 49% of dog owners say that their pets eat higher quality meals than they do.
0: Wow. I've probably had periods of my life where that was true. The dog ate better this week than I did.
3: Yeah, my wife can't cook.
2: Whoa!
0: Whoa! Oh, no! This is the 1940s with our humor. My wife can't cook, let me tell you.
2: Really nice knowing you, Michael.
3: Is the mic on?
1: The old battle axe. Ha, ha, ha.
3: I thought I was talking to Hanson.
2: Holy salted Sam.
0: Yeah.
2: And finally, the Babylon Bee. Aw, sad. Woman's mascara not smudged enough while filming herself crying for a selfie video, and now she has to start all over.
0: Yeah, no kidding. Sitting in your car or walking or whatever. God, those things are
1: tiring.
0: Everything
1: is performative.
0: It really, really is.
1: Stop it.
0: I had a comment on one of those stories, but I don't remember what it was, unfortunately, from earlier. Okay, I'm sure we'll get to that.
2: Got sidetracked by Mr. Peanut.
0: Got sidetracked by that, yeah. I'm sure we'll get to that later, whatever it is. We got clips of the week coming up. If you don't know what we're referring to, Lindsey Graham, who dropped dead out of nowhere with a heart attack a while back, and his sister immediately emerged as a candidate to take his seat, which bothered me from the get-go because I don't like
1: aortic dissection, but you got the dead part right. That's the bottom line.
0: Anything with your heart's a heart attack to me. Yes. It's all the same. His sister immediately jumps up to, she should be the senator, which I don't get at all. Just because you have the same last name, I don't understand that at all.
1: But, well, to fill the seat until the election in November, fine.
0: Yeah.
1: Okay.
0: But immediately, I remember people saying, you know, she was very close to him. You know, they were very tight, an advisor. He would turn to her. Clearly, he was not turning to her for any advice on anything. Since she got asked by Taiwan and her answer was, I don't really know anything about foreign policy. She couldn't even make up an answer, which alone is enough reason not to be a senator. You're not quick enough on your feet and verbal enough.
1: Right. Or curious enough about the world. Yeah.
0: That's unbelievable.
1: That was a serious blow to her chances.
0: God, I'd say. Clips of the week next, and then we'll get into the careening.
4: And Getty.
0: Hey, did you hear that? I want you to listen carefully. That's my phone. No spam calls, no spam texts. Love the silence. How about your phone? 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Data brokers are selling your personal information like it's on clearance.
1: 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Those scammers blowing up your phone didn't get lucky. They bought your information, and they'll keep buying it over and over again until you make it stop.

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1: Love this story from Mark Halperin's column today. We'll have to talk about this more later. Listen to this. There's not a single 2026 candidate in any race, either party, with a pollster who isn't telling them to adopt an anti-data center position and to accuse their opposition of being pro-data center.
2: Wow.
1: That's the best position to take, no matter what party, what your constituency, what race.
2: Right.
1: Is to be anti-data center and say the other guy or girl is for them.
2: I saw something similar. It's obligatory.
1: Wow.
2: All of a sudden. So more on that to come. Got dozens of great stories to get to. But first, it's the beloved Friday tradition. Let's take a fond look back at the week that was. It's Cow Clips of the Week.
3: It's Cow. They call it Cow. Clips of the Week. It's Cow.
4: Luigi Mangione pleading guilty to stalking the husband and father. I shot Mr. Thompson in Manhattan and he died, Mangione said.
5: Tonight, breaking news, the sudden death of actress Hayden Panettiere. Frank Beer, the drummer of ZZ Top, has died.
6: The national debt hitting a staggering milestone, topping $40 trillion for the first time.
7: The ROI is pretty good. The return on investment. Back to just facts.
8: Pretty soon I'll be declaring the Hormuz Strait a territory of the United States.
9: You are the best in the world in terms of the research that you do.
10: I'm just going to be honest here. I'm not on national security. I'm not that informed on national security, so...
5: Tonight here, that humanoid robot called Superman and his 6.5-foot jump into the air. Now, it is something. The race sure is on.
8: As you remember, I donated the flagpoles, one on each side. And this is a great pole. This is the top of the line. It's tapered.
11: Nick Shirley has a small penis, allegedly.
12: Wow, that's so adult of you.
11: Did you hear about this?
13: What'd you get up to today?
14: No, because I low-key just bed-rotted and doom-scrolled.
15: It's also the reason I quit smoking weed.
16: I don't understand, like, there's no sexualization at a drag show. It's just people dressing up and singing.
17: Care and accountability circles work better than punishing people who have engaged in sexual harm to make them stop.
18: Most of what we saw were crimes of poverty, people who were stealing things like toothpaste.
19: So we imagine a future society without the nation state, right? So, and without money.
20: Socialism is more geared toward like helping the people in your, you know, the governed.
21: Can I please finish what I'm going to say? What the f***? Grow up.
22: I just wanted to follow up on the South Korea question.
8: You're a loud, boisterous person. You're fake news.
22: I was trying to find out if you had...
1: So, Hanson, that woman that said we envision not having a nation state, all that sort of stuff, was that the chick that is Mamdani's housing person? Is that who that was? That's Syed's sister. Okay, gotcha.
8: There's so many of them, it's hard
1: to keep them all straight. You envision doing away with the nation state and money. Okay, well, that's a reasonable position.
23: Man.
1: What the... All right, I'm going to run on cats will walk upright on their back feet and we'll all start speaking Polynesian. That is the future of America. That's
23: You've
1: what
23: got
1: I'm going
23: my
1: to
23: vote.
1: Run. Yeah. And this is going to happen by 2028. That's where we're going to go with. We're speaking about a careening from issue to issue to issue, which we plan to do. Got a good clip from Gavin Newsom. We're going to get to a little bit later. It's become quite a thing that they no longer use the SAT scores to qualify people to get into universities because they were racist or whatever they decided. And so they did away with it. And now we have endless universities, including a good one from Berkeley just the other day, where this professor had the guts to come out and say, look, we got to do something. I'm getting all these students. They can't do basic math. I can't teach them the stuff we need to teach them here at Berkeley if they show up not being able to do basic fractions. Anyway, Gavin Newsom asked about it yesterday, and we'll play the clip a little bit later. where he hums and haws it. Look, it's an issue of fairness. Show me the data. I mean, once I see the data, I'll make a decision, and just won't take a stand on that. Yes. Just what a weird time to be alive.
0: Yeah, he does not have the game he thinks he has. Plus, he's so beholden to certain groups, be it, you know, and that's a very similar to the whole transgender athlete. It's a question of fairness. They're but the grace of God. He knows he's stuck in between a rock and a hard place. The rock being the truth and the hard place being his radical supporters, or in the case of the education thing, the teachers unions.
1: I was in a lunch yesterday with some corporate types, and one of them threw out the question. We got into talking about politics in 2028 and that sort of stuff, and one of them said, do you think Gavin Newsom actually believes people like him? I thought that's an interesting question. Yeah, wow. I think he believes people like him, but, you know, I listen you like you do. I take in a ton of podcasts and punditry and all that sort of stuff. Gavin Newsom's name hasn't popped up much lately. Anytime they get into the who do you think's going to be the nominee in 28, lately his name hasn't popped up. Like, there for a while it was always his name, and lately it has not been, and it's more AOC, Kamala Harris, Shapiro, that crowd. But AOC keeps coming up over and over. Oh my God, please nominate her. Anyway, I didn't mean to get off on that.
0: Well, no, that's all right. This struck me as so completely ridiculous and a non-starter for so long. But in these weird populist times, if the Republican involved made a misstep, it could happen.
1: Oh, and understanding the way primaries work.
0: Right.
1: You don't need to appeal to that many people to get the nomination in either party.
0: Yeah, yeah.
22: Woke one was crazy.
0: Oh, you're right. Oh, Brett Stevens, the token conservative for the New York Times, wrote a great piece about that. Where he said, woke one was crazy. But where's the accountability? And he lists person after person after person who was ruined for saying something completely mainstream that again, now you could say again and it would have no repercussions. And he makes a powerful, powerful case.
1: I would like to hear that list.
0: It ought to be a class action. I know legally it'd be hard to get this together, but a class action among people who were victimized by the whole horrific woke-pocalypse.
1: Would this be names and stories we all remember, mostly, from his column, examples? Perhaps. I remember several of them, but we might have to dig into that. That would be a pretty good one. Anyway, we got a lot more on the way. We're going to get into mailbag and some of the other stories of the day and just careen from topic to topic. It'll be real good. Stay here.
2: Armstrong and Getty.
1: Hey, Armstrong and Getty here. And if you're up before dawn and still at it when the sun goes down, you've got the kind of grit that made this country great.
0: So if there's no way you're going to talk about your money and your future with someone who doesn't get you, we'd like to introduce you to Blue Collar Dollar.
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1: Wow, I was just reading this article in the Wall Street Journal, of which I understand about 5%, about the really intricate parts of the economy and the market that most of us don't pay any attention to. And it's not good news. And it's a weird mid-August, what the hell is going on? Maybe we'll get to that a little later.
2: Oh, a little more unprecedented. That's good.
1: Right.
2: Yeah, super. So mention Bret Stephens' column in the New York Times about how AOC laughed off Woke One, and he says, good for AOC acknowledging mistakes. Now can we have some accountability for the vast damage that Woke 1.0 did, not to mention the damage that Woke 2.0 continues to do? And he points out that it wasn't just an Orwellian linguistic fad or a tedious set of corporate training sessions and cultural sensitivity, etc., as it was experienced by those on the wrong end of it. It was a system of enforced ideological conformity, policed by social bullying and institutional coercion or cowardice, which damaged and sometimes even ended reputations, careers, and at least one man's life. Restitution, if only in the form of honest contrition and perhaps even a public apology, is in order. And then he goes through the top editor for the Philadelphia Inquirer. That's the big newspaper in Philly. Had to resign for his job and issue a groveling apology for the sin of running an article by the paper's architecture critic with the headline, Buildings Matter Too. Or, you know, and there are a bunch of examples that are just laughable.
1: The thing that got him fired was a headline saying Buildings Lives Matter Too?
2: No, Buildings Matter Too.
1: Didn't even have lives in it. So
2: no.
1: Buildings Matter Too, at the height of George Floyd, was enough to get you fired.
2: Yeah.
1: Wow. That's insane.
2: Here's a radio / podcast host who was suspended indefinitely because he stated it's sometimes permissible for a non-black person to quote a racial slur in narrow context. He didn't even use it. He just said it is permissible to use it as a, if you're talking about racial slurs, and he was essentially fired for that.
1: Wow.
2: James Bennett, former editor of the New York Times opinion section, forced from his job after publishing an essay from a sitting senator, Tom Cotton, who
1: remember
2: turned
1: that
2: out to be right about most of it. Yeah,
1: remember that. That was crazy. That was Tom Cotton arguing that we should put the National Guard on the streets, I think, to try to calm things down, which you don't have to agree with that, but that's perfectly reasonable to let a U.S. senator make that case.
2: Right.
1: In the New York Times.
2: Well, one more example, just because I can't resist, because I remember this at the time, and still makes me insane. Jason Kilbourn, University of Illinois at Chicago law professor, who was barred from campus and placed on administrative leave because he had used the first letter of two slurs in his civil procedure exam, an affront the Black Law Students Association described as mental terrorism.
1: So he referred to the N-word and I don't know what else?
2: I think there was, I don't remember what the other reference
1: was. So that was moving the line or the Overton window from you can't say the word, you need to say the N-word, to you can't even say the N-word.
2: Right. Or even N... And it was a law class about a woman filing a discrimination case because somebody had dropped an N-bomb on her.
1: Did you read Harry Potter? Do you remember the whole Voldemort thing? They couldn't say it. Didn't that seem nuts? Nope, that actually happened, is happening in the United States of America.
2: Here's a woman railroaded out of Harvard after a TV appearance in which she said that the terms male and female were scientifically essential, even as she insisted that facts about biology shouldn't prevent us from treating people with respect.
1: Sounds like a Nazi to me.
2: Yeah, no kidding. Unbelievable. Here's your freedom.
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2: quote.
3: Crazy.
2: Yeah. Oh, my God. Well, that makes me so angry.
1: And to the point that Woke 2 is a thing and going on right now, we got a story later about this guy who had to leave his job after 11 years at a prestigious newspaper in Seattle for stating the truth about Sophie Cunningham and the whole trans thing.
2: And specifically teenage athletes. Yeah, we'll read his horrific, offensive words to you and let you be the judge. Here's your freedom-loving quote of the day. Badly needed. So, interesting backstory on this one. When Ronald Reagan lost the nomination for president to Gerry Ford in 1976, at the convention, Ford won, and he gave a speech, and he said,
1: I watched it just the day before yesterday, the whole speech.
2: Oh, my God. How interesting.
1: It was a 50-year anniversary on Wednesday.
2: Oh, that's why I came up. But anyway, so Gerry Ford said, Ron, why don't you come up and say a few words?
1: He was
2: a very gracious thing to do.
1: This is such a good story.
2: Oh,
1: you know, when you lose in politics, you're bitter. And they were bitter and they hated each other at that time, as always happens in politics. Ford and Reagan. Reagan loses to Ford barely. the night that Ford's going to give the big speech at the convention, you know, the, hey, I'm the nominee, Reagan and Nancy and a couple other people are across the street having drinks. He was had no plan to speak.
2: Right.
1: He was asked to speak and he said no. His wife told him no. They were open. They weren't even going to be in the arena for this thing.
2: Right.
1: As
2: right.
1: it was going on. That's how. And then he ends up on stage giving what many people call the best convention speech ever.
2: Right. And his best speech, perhaps. But so he said the obligatory kind words about Jerry Ford, but having no plan, he went into a riff about how he'd been asked to write a letter for a time capsule that's going to be opened in the year 2076. Yeah, the 300th anniversary of the country. And he talks about the brainstorming he did about what to write about and the issues of the day and how, you know, that probably wasn't the right approach. Including nuclear warfare, nuclear weapons control. And I'll pick up his speech. And this is our freedom loving quote. And it suddenly dawned on me. Those who read this letter 100 years from now will know whether those missiles were fired. They will know whether we met our challenges. Whether they will have the freedom that we have known up until now will depend on what we do here. Will they look back with appreciation and say, thank God for those people in 1976 who headed off that loss of freedom, who kept us now 100 years later free, who kept our world from nuclear destruction. And if we fail, they probably won't get to read the letter at all because it spoke of individual freedom and they won't be allowed to talk of that or read of it. That notion of what will the people of 100 years from now say about us? If that doesn't energize you just a little bit, you're a different sort of person than we are.
1: Well, if you're a political junkie, I found this interesting because I watched it just the other day and read a long...
2: I'm not. I'm an America junkie. So don't you ruin the mood I've set.
1: I read a long piece about it from Scott Linscombe of The Dispatch. The crowd went wild. He gave the speech right after Ford gave his big expectant speech. It's a terrible idea to have anybody give a speech after the, you know, who the nominee is gives their speech. Anyway... Reagan comes out, gives a better speech, crowd goes wild, and immediately, of course, people were writing and jaws were flapping about the, did we nominate the right guy? Immediately! Right. Like within 60 seconds of the guy giving
2: there
1: his acceptance
2: speech. There was a buzz in the arena, exactly.
1: Oh, what a horrible move.
2: Yeah, whoops. Oh, boy. Mailbag. Please drop us a note, mailbag@armstrongandgetty.com. Polly writes, morning, gentlemen. Last Friday, I tuned in, had one of the best laughs I can remember listening to your stuff about those outdated coffee commercials and the Tab commercial. We could use a lot more of that right now. How about make that an every Friday segment and pull out old commercials to laugh at? Thank you, as always, for what you do. Love your show. Love you more, Polly.
1: I don't remember this at all. I'm glad they enjoyed it so much.
2: The outdated coffee commercials? The husband says to his wife, the girls at the office know how to make coffee.
1: But I don't remember our riffing about it. I don't remember.
2: Oh, really?
1: Yeah.
2: Wow.
1: I'm glad
2: you can hide your own Easter eggs.
1: I'm glad we were funny.
2: Oh, it was hilarious. It was very funny. I cherish the memory. yesterday, we were talking about the turnaround in education among several southern states and how blue states are ignoring it because it's politically incorrect to recognize red states are doing anything right. And it goes up against a lot of teachers' unions. If you missed it, for God's sake. Seriously, grab the podcast Armstrong and Getty on demand from Thursday, August the 20th. I think it's hours 2 and 3. We talked about it. Figure it out. It's well titled. But anyway, on that topic, a California public school teacher says, I agree with you regarding the state of schools, particularly in California. At the high school level, Goodhart's Law is in action. Graduate rates no longer are just a measure. They're the goal. So everything is done to move the kids along regardless of skill. One thing regarding California stats, good portion of the kids who can't read are kids who have recently come to the U.S. from other countries and don't speak English, and in many cases weren't educated in their primary language either. These students are included in the test results that get reported, but there are signs of hope in the California district I work for. Teachers at all levels are offered training on teaching and reading, and phonics is the core. We've already seen gains. That's good.
1: You know, that's an interesting point and a good one, but it's also damning just from a different direction. You can't bring in people who don't speak English and have no education into the class with my kid and drag down the whole process for us taxpayers who want our kids educated.
2: Yeah, Gaffey, if this means that much to you, that the unwashed masses can flood into the country without documentation, start ESL schools, all right? Fund them by the government. Of course, it'll turn out to be a scam, too, and get unionized and the rest of it. But, yeah, don't drag down the English-speaking kids. That's ridiculous.
1: Wow. That's interesting. I was talking to someone the other day that grew up in a California public school, and there was a big wave of immigrants came in that didn't speak English, and how every class was just undoable at that time. This would have been in the 80s, I guess.
2: Yeah, the mayor of Sacramento tried to run us out of our careers for saying that out loud.
1: We got a lot more on the way. If you missed a segment, get the podcast, Armstrong and Getty On Demand.
0: Armstrong and Getty.
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7: New sanctions for Iran. I'm Deborah Valentine, Fox News. Tensions over the Strait of Hormuz continue as President Trump declares more intense economic sanctions on Iran. Fox's Jonathan Hunt is in Tel Aviv, Israel.
8: Iran's leaders are issuing new statements hinting at what they claim will be a new post-war order in the Gulf, which could leave the U.S. sidelined. Iran's parliamentary speaker, Mohammad Ghalibaf, writing on X, quote, "We've received numerous messages from neighboring countries about shaping new security arrangements and economic cooperation in the region. The United States put the security of every single one of its allies at such risk through bullying and pure disregard for their interests for the sake of Israel." But the president, Masoud Pezeshkian, for instance, said that it might be time to, quote, end the war.
7: Treasury Secretary Scott Bessent is set to release new sanctions against Iran on Monday. Several civilians were killed in a Ukrainian shopping center as Russia and Ukraine continue to trade strikes. Fox's Jeff Paul has more.
9: Officials in Ukraine say overnight Russian drone and missile strikes killed at least seven people. Those attacks happening just a day after Moscow pounded Kyiv and the surrounding region for hours, targeting a Ukrainian shopping center. At least 16 were killed in what's been an extremely devastating summer for Ukraine. The UN says last month they saw the most civilians killed or injured in Ukraine since the start of the war back in 2022. Ukrainian President Volodymyr Zelensky says they need more Patriot interceptors for defense. But stockpiles are running low due to the war in Iran and 4 years of war between Ukraine and Russia.
7: The current phase of massive full-scale invasion began in February 2022. 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
7: President Trump adding new 50% tariffs on Canada after trade talks collapsed. Fox's Alex Hogan has more from the White House.
5: The U.S. has announced it will have a 50% tariff on as many as $20 billion worth of Canadian products after these negotiations failed. And that Canada, in response, is imposing these retaliatory tariffs that the Canadian Prime Minister says will begin on September 8th.
6: We were willing to drop our remaining retaliatory tariffs on strategic sectors, particularly steel, aluminum, and autos. If the United States substantially lowered theirs to levels that made it economic for Canadian companies to export to the United States.
5: Now, Carney said that he called off the negotiations and that Canada could not agree to the U.S.'s new terms.
7: This past Friday, President Trump had claimed that the deal with Canada was moving along. Tropical storm Mokay is quickly moving towards Hawaii's Big Island. It's forecast to bring severe conditions. The state was just hit by Hurricane Lala last week. Hawaii Governor Josh Green says he is already in talks with Homeland Security Secretary Mark Wayne Mullen about recovery resources that are expected to be needed after this storm.
12: You know, there's already at least $43 million of damaged infrastructure on the Big Island, another $4.6 million to homes at the very least. There's going to be a lot more to account for, and we will be there to provide recovery and resources, but it's going to take some time.
7: Governor Green says Mokay is expected to track past the southern side of the Big Island, bringing at least 5 to 10 inches of rain to some areas. Fire crews say a wildfire has already spread to nearly 3,000 acres near Lake Tahoe. The Hawk Fire forcing evacuations in an estimated 1,000 homes in Nevada right near the California border as high winds and low humidity are causing the fire to expand. At least 15,000 customers are without power. I'm Deborah Valentine. 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
1: Jack Armstrong and Joe Getty.
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4: What do you think of his plan to help us with affordability? I mean, he's opening these city-run stores, grocery stores. I don't think they have one yet, but that's the plan, that will sell meat and bread and other items, I assume, for 30% below market rate. His quote was, the mayor said, "I look forward to the competition. May the most affordable grocery store win." Well, it's not competition. If you're undercutting legitimate businessmen by 30%, I wonder who's going to win. But who's subsidizing that? Who's paying for that? I guess richer people, and that's the plan. But is it, you think it's workable?
5: So the affordability of groceries, right problem to tackle, wrong solution. We actually have solutions, and you have grocery stores like Aldi, like Lidl, that are aimed at sort of getting discount food in people's hands. Create the economic conditions where an Aldi or a Lidl wants to open up shop in your town rather than government deciding it's going to get into the grocery store running business.
6: Yeah, I don't know if we were going to get into this, but then the quote from, was Mamdani or one of his people the other day about how they're going to give money to the regular grocery stores.
7: That's exactly where I'm going. Yep.
6: To help them out since they're being undercut by 30%. So both stores get taxpayer money?
7: Yeah, I was going to start with the fact that, and I've mentioned this many times through the years, I read a book that blew my mind probably 15, 20 years ago. I can't remember, The Myth of the Rational Voter. And especially the first several chapters are well worth reading. There's something about economics that the average person gets wrong at a tendency way beyond chance. There's just something about the way that economics works that tends to make people really easy to fool. And it's super interesting. Again, it's the myth of the rational voter. But this is a great example. And the wealth tax thing is another great example of nobody who has any clue about economics would ever fall for this stuff because they're awful ideas. But to Jack's point, and this is some really good analysis. And, I want to run the audio. I don't think it would be loud enough. And I forgot to get it to Hanson off my console here. But Zoran Mamdani is about to spend $70 million, taxpayer dollars, on five government-run grocery stores, notwithstanding Aldi making clear we could open five stores for a fraction of that if you want us to. Speaking of Aldi. So these five stores run as they will be on tax dollars every single month, no matter how full or empty their aisles might be, will be able to operate at a loss in perpetuity and offer groceries for 30% less than their competitors.
6: 30%? Oh, my God. It's not 5% cheaper. 30%?
7: How much economic knowledge do you need to say, wait a minute, very, very little, but a huge percentage of people don't have that knowledge. They don't understand what a margin is. They don't understand costs and taxes. They don't know anything about the grocery business, yet they endorse this idiotic rule. Anyway, to the point you were starting to make, Jack, Mamdani's solution to prevent the bankruptcy, and I have the clip of the shaven-headed, woke-looking woman here talking about it.
6: Yeah, this is the pushback to the first pushback from people like us who say, well, your Ralph's, your Jack's grocery store is going to go out of business. They can't compete with somebody who's pricing 30% below them. So here's the answer to that problem.
7: Yeah, let me see if I can make this audible. Hang on a second. No, it's not going to be loud enough.
6: You made Hanson's head explode.
7: Well, look, I'm working on the fly here. I'm a creator. I'm like the Beatles, Hanson. You're George Martin. Try to keep up, all right? So this woman goes on this long screed about, well, there are policies and programs, grants and incentives that can come alongside these grocery stores to support other local independent businesses. So to summarize, Mamdani's solution to bankrupting all the private grocery stores and bodegas anywhere near these government stores is to give those private grocers tax dollars for them to compete and thereby make up for the 30% shortfall that he created. Succinctly, the government spends tax dollars to create an insanely bad problem. Then to solve the problem that they created, the government spends more tax dollars. It's utterly insane.
6: So you're giving tax dollars to the government-run store so they can have 30% cheaper meat. Then the regular store says, yeah, but I'll go out of business. Okay, here's some more tax money to make up the difference.
7: Well, here's the 30%.
6: The most amazing thing about the socialist crowd is not ever thinking that you could run out of other people's money. You know, the old quote from Margaret Thatcher, the problem with socialism is eventually you run out of other people's money. But
7: right.
6: Idiot socialists constantly think there's an endless money pot of taxpayer money for everything.
7: Okay. All right. Here's, I think it's useful to actually hear the words being spoken. Go ahead. Start with 40, Michael.
2: I think ultimately the goals of these locations, not just here in East Harlem, but, you know, any borough location, is to be complementary to the neighborhood. And really, you know, rising tides, right? We can all cooperate and work together in a meaningful way.
6: That's a good yada, yada, yada. You're rising tides, right? What?
7: We can all work together. look at this greeting card. Read the rhetoric on there. It sounds nice, but it doesn't mean anything. So she is the leader of the New York Public Market Task Force. She goes on.
8: Do you mind? What is the, I've heard that term from EDC officials, that these are meant to be complementary. What does that mean? What does that complementary mean in terms of policy, operations, and things like that?
2: Yeah, I think we're, you know, as an agency, looking at a number of different complementary, you know, policies and programs, grants, incentives that can come alongside these grocery stores to support other, you know, local independent businesses that are in the neighborhoods. We're going to continue to listen, and we're going to continue to engage. And I'll be, you know, alongside the operator as our partner. And like I said, making sure that we are complementary to the other businesses that are here in the neighborhood.
6: She's I talk for a living. I know someone when they're spinning, floundering when I hear them. And she is in a bit of a thinking, just get enough words out and we'll all agree that, yeah, we'll give tax money to that store, and we'll get tax money to that store, and rising tides. And any other questions?
7: One more shot at it for the new Milton Friedman running New York City.
8: So other locations, other grocery stores can get grants from the city under this?
2: Something on the table. We're exploring a lot of different options and opportunities. I think, you know, there's a whole host of levers that the EDC is able to work within to make sure that, you know, everyone has equitable and equal access to opportunities. Okay.
7: Thank you. I like the way in the previous clip he said, what do you mean complementary actions? And she responded by, well, there are many things we can do that are complementary.
6: Levers.
7: Well, yes, of course, the levers. Wow.
6: So you're going to go to Safeway, who's yelling, I'm going to stop selling meat because I can't sell meat because you're selling it for 30% less across the street. So I just got to stop selling meat because it's a loss for me and I can't keep my doors open. And so the government's going to come in with your taxpayer money in New York and say, no. We'll pick up the slack on that.
7: Right.
6: What? Right. What's it going to end up costing?
7: And meanwhile, it gets even worse. And I really wanted to get into con man and grifter Ro Khanna and his support of the wealth tax in Cal Unicornia and across the country. But this is too delicious. So let's keep enjoying the groceries of irony here at the New York government stores. The other thing that I think is hilarious is, again, anybody who's taken like one or two economics classes knows immediately, whoa, you're artificially suppressing a price right there. People are going to buy enormous quantities of it and then sell it at the actual market price until there's a run on it and there isn't any, and you'll have shortages like happened in the Soviet Union all the time. And Mamdani's response to that was, well, no, we'll have to limit that by making people show their IDs at the grocery store. Then we'll, you know, keep records of how much people have bought in a, okay, so you're going Soviet grocery store and I got to show an ID to get some bacon, but not to vote.
6: Yeah.
7: You duplicitous communist Islamist piece of crap.
6: Yeah, that wasn't lost on anybody when he announced that last weekend. IDs to buy hamburger, but not perfectly okay. IDs to vote? No, absolutely not.
7: I'm telling you.
6: You have to have an ID. No, so the same people that, because that'd be unfair to people who can't get IDs, but they have them for hamburger? I don't understand.
7: They have them to feed their children, but it's too difficult to find them to vote. But of course, we've known that's dishonest all the time.
6: Of course. Yeah, yeah, we're beating up a bad argument. But because obviously the crowd that would go to the government grocery store is probably the crowd that would be the least likely. The crowd that they claim can't get an ID.
7: Right.
6: For a variety of reasons. So it's the very crowd.
7: It's 100% overlap. Yeah. I want to do the wealth tax next, and it's worth doing. What a horrible, illogical idea it is.
6: I forgot my ID. Can you help me out here and just let me buy the hamburger? The wife's got the grill going already. I'm sorry. We can't sell you a hamburger without an ID. How about hot dogs?
7: My children are hungry.
6: Hot dogs aren't even good for you. Can I buy hot dogs without an ID? I'm sorry. I need a passport. I need to see an energy bill. I need some ID.
7: Mumdani's goons, who are also happen to be associated with the Muslim Brotherhood, I'm sure would take care of you, but quick. On a more cheery note, our friends at Blue Collar Dollar want to get together with you and talk to you about your values, your financial dreams, your goals, that sort of thing. 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This is not, you know, white shoe fancy pants. These are, you know, real American folks.
6: Yeah, if you're the sort of person that there's just no way you're going to talk about your money and your financial future with someone who doesn't understand your lifestyle, you need Blue Collar Dollar, building a place where hardworking people can share the values and the dreams, and you can give them a call. 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
7: Oh, I'll do that immediately. So, Europe has tried the wealth tax. Europeans are not more sophisticated than us. They're dumber than us, apparently, because they tried it and found it completely unworkable and foolish, and I will explain why in a moment or two. It's not sympathy for billionaires, please. I don't care. But it is sympathy for the way money works.
6: Remember that story about the awful story about the kid getting stabbed to death at the track meet, that whole thing?
7: Oh, yeah.
6: New stuff came out in that yesterday. New information we hadn't heard before.
7: Crazy.
6: Why? And does it matter? So we'll get to that at some point, too.
1: Armstrong and Getty.
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1: As his sexual misconduct probe heats up, FBI agents served Eric Swalwell with a search warrant and seized his cell phone. Eric, of course, responded to the confrontation just as you'd expect, with an erection.
2: Jiminy. Oh, I like that joke.
3: Wow.
2: A lot of people had the question I did when I first heard that is, when does the FBI get involved in rape cases?

0: they supposed to do? The initiative would let them spread the payment over 5 years, though at a hefty interest charge.
1: Oh, of course.
0: Oh, there's more. They would also be allowed to defer payments until they're able to monetize their startup stake. But as the Tax Foundation explains, they do great work, the state would then become a co-investor in the assets. If they appreciate over time, California can tax the additional accumulated wealth, even if the taxpayer has long since left the state. And neither option is appealing. So last weekend, on social media, Khanna floated another idea, and I quote, allow illiquid founders to pledge shares with a loan from the government to pay the tax. The loan period is long, but not infinite, say 10 years. And at the end of the period, the loan is either paid back in cash or the government assumes the share. Quote, the government would make out if the company succeeds in terms of collection, but founders would not be personally liable if the company somehow failed. But the latter isn't true, as others quickly corrected. Hedge fund manager Bill Ackman pointed out that a founder could still owe the tax if he takes out a loan against his shares from the state and the company failed. And then Khanna later acknowledged as much. Yeah, if the shares go to zero, the founder can still face capital gains tax on the deemed sale. The basis is often near zero. Don't get hung up on that. That's a real issue. Yeah. So a more obvious problem, the state would be lending money to billionaires to pay itself. Or as Mark Cuban mused, if the state doesn't receive any incremental revenue, what's the point of that? Also, what happens if a founder can't pay back the loan in 10 years? The government could then seize the shares. And Cuban wryly noted, I'm sure the investors in those companies will be thrilled about their new partners.
1: Roe communist.
0: Love it. Devastating.
1: Had to just let that hang there. It was so good.
0: And Paul Merlucky, who co-founded the defense tech startup Anduril Industries, which is whooping arse, shrewdly noted founders would have a 10-year speed run to pay back their loans or else surrender their shares to the government, which could warp a business's incentives to create long-term value for investors. Quote, the behavioral incentives are so obviously horrible, he wrote.
1: Rokan, by the way, in case you don't know, he plays it down, is insanely rich.
0: Oh, yeah.
1: Like, insanely rich. He's not a billionaire, but he's insanely rich.
0: Yeah.
1: Give away all your money if it bothers you so much. Give it to whoever you want. Knock yourself out.
0: And the argument at the heart of this is we only need the money because the Trump administration cut $30 billion to our Medicaid programs. If folks hadn't supported Trump and his Medicaid cuts, maybe we wouldn't need this. But the state doesn't need the money. California's federal Medicaid payments have increased 14% over the last year. The left wants a wealth tax for its own punishing sake. And then that would be on top of the federal annual gains tax or the annual federal tax of 23.8% on gains. So you're adding another tax on top of that, not to mention the payroll tax and it's just and all the taxes in California. It's suicide. But see, the union, the SEIU, which marches commonly with communists. I've seen it with my own eyes. They just want a pot of cash, period. They make these phony policy arguments or morality arguments. They just want the cash. Oh, Lord, I give up.
1: Eric Swalwery responded as he usually does with an erection.
0: That's not good.
2: Armstrong and Getty.
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1: Hour three, we'll get into that horrifying story of the mom who lost her mind and strangled her kids, and whether or not she's a murderer or she was crazy and it's not technically her fault. We'll get into that in hour three. Talk to new mom Katie about that. It was amazing. I saw the footage yesterday of the number of women, moms, wearing pink t-shirts lined up outside in support of the mom who strangled her own kids.
2: Yeah.
1: That's an interesting phenomenon.
2: From a gal who said, wait a minute, all women do not support this woman. And
1: right. And what message does that send to people who are really struggling? And I don't know. I don't know where I am on this story.
2: And there are two completely distinct camps of she's innocent. One is she was crazed by postpartum psychosis and failed by the mental health system. The other one is the husband did it. There's a conspiracy.
1: Oh, I haven't heard that at all.
2: True crimes, great madness. Great. Yeah, I know. I know. Speaking of madness, it's a gender bending madness, a gender bending madness update.
3: So I kept hearing about this thing called
4: gender bending madness.
5: They're loco.
6: Yeah. We're in a brave new world.
2: Couple of quickie headlines. I got 20 stories I could bring to you, but I really want to focus on one in particular. But a couple of quick headlines from the New York Times. Trans migrants in ICE detention are losing their rights in medical care.
1: Trans migrants is the issue.
2: Trans illegal immigrants are, quote unquote, losing their rights because they're being held inside a men's detention facility and are not receiving taxpayer funded hormones and sex surgery.
1: I don't want anybody abused, but,
2: Certainly not.
1: If I'm going to make a list of issues that I think Americans are concerned about, illegal trans is probably not super high on the list.
2: Boy, I wish I could use the F word on the air for the following reason. I just saw one of my favorite.
1: What an interesting wish.
2: I've seen one of my favorite memes of all times. And I'm going to say F instead of, you know what? It was the F around of times. It was the find out of times.
1: That's good.
2: That is clever.
1: Yeah. And accurate.
2: It was the F around of times. It was the find out of times. Wow, is that clever.
1: Yes.
2: Oh, I got to save that. Okay. Another headline for you. And we're going to get into the story about a gentleman, Matt Calkins, who was a sports columnist at the Seattle Times and just had to resign. And we'll tell you about that in a second. There are a couple of comments on the story that I liked. Wesley says, the reason we never hear a view shared by 80% of the public in any newspaper is an industry-wide conspiracy to suppress those views in favor of an astroturfed pseudo-consensus. I think that's pretty good analysis. Then from the brilliant David Berg, Iowa Hawk, journalism is about covering important stories with a pillow until they stop moving. Love, David. From Matt Calkins, formerly of the Seattle Times. I quit my 11-year job after the Seattle Times killed my Sophie Cunningham column. Read it here, and I've got it below. But I really wanted the column to run. I didn't think it would, but I felt obligated to try to get it. Toward the end of last month, before the Seattle Storm hosted the Indiana Fever, I spoke to people attending a rally in support of Sophie Cunningham outside Climate Pledge Arena. Climate Pledge Arena.
1: Wow.
2: Let's not get hung
1: How
2: up.
1: How Seattle is that?
2: The Fever Guard had recently taken a stance against biological males competing in women's and girls' sports, and a few dozen folks showed up to express their gratitude for her position. One of them was 16-year-old Annalie Wilson, who'd lost to a biological male in a track and field race and was holding a sign reading, "Thank you, Sophie, for speaking up for girls." I didn't know if I was going to write something at that point, but after she allegedly got cussed out by the Storm co-owner during the game, wow. I felt like I had to weigh in. One thing Wilson emphasized to me at the rally was that she wasn't anti-trans. Another student athlete, Frances Stout, who'd said she'd endured daily verbal abuse after refusing to play against a biological boy in a basketball game, echoed Wilson's sentiment. So that was the thesis of my column, that supporting the separation of biological females and males doesn't automatically make you transphobic. So let's stop throwing those labels around. Sent a draft after talking to my editor, telling him there was no rush to run it. He told me later that day that he and others were looking at it, but that it wouldn't be ready for Sunday's paper. Monday night, I got an email saying that his boss was hoping to talk to the top two newsroom editors about it Wednesday. No feedback had been given to me. Thursday afternoon, my editor informed me that it wasn't going to run because I didn't tell him I was doing this in advance. I don't buy this reasoning. If that were the case, the piece would have been killed on the spot, right, not passed through the hands of multiple editors over several days. It's completely phony. He resigned on the spot. That may come off as an emotional decision, but it was exactly what I was prepared to do. This, after all, was one of several columns of mine that had been spiked at the Seattle Times. One was a piece questioning whether players for the U.S. women's soccer team were really the victims of discrimination in their equal pay lawsuit. They're not. That's easily discernible. Another was a more general column on cancel culture in sports. The last, written shortly after George Floyd's death, implored people to listen to state champion basketball coach Mike Bethea, a black man urging the public not to stereotype cops. The common theme, all of these challenged a prevailing newsroom narrative and likely would have triggered the outrage mob, so they were spiked.
1: Wow, that's a ballsy move to quit your job after 11 years like that, because jobs like that aren't easy to get.
2: Yeah, hey, Hanson, reach out to this guy. Let's hire him as our sports guy. We don't have a sports guy. We'll have a sports guy for a month. I'll pay. I'll write the check. If this guy needs help or whatever, I would be happy to do that. But I'm going to read you part of his column now that got spiked by the Seattle Times. The cowardly, progressive, terrified. How weak are your ideas if you're afraid of someone challenging them? Hey, Seattle Times, you want to go toe-to-toe with us?
1: Nah, they're
2: any time.
1: They're not afraid of the idea being challenged. They're afraid of the mob coming after them.
2: Well, that's if you're in the news, you're in the wrong business.
1: 100%, 100%.
2: Not only you're in the very strongly that the folks at the Seattle Times that spiked the story are fellow cultists.
1: Well, I'm sure they are.
2: Yeah, yeah.
1: But so they don't want to bring the heat down from their friends,
2: right?
1: Who would be very disappointed and angry.
2: Especially because they're in the same cult. So here is the incredibly offensive column that must be spiked. Some people saw bigotry. I saw bravery. I saw a teenage girl speaking up on an issue that so many adults shy away from. About 90 minutes before the storm played the fever last Tuesday, 16-year-old Annalee Wilson stood at a rally outside Climate Pledge Arena wearing a athletic shirt while holding a sign reading, "Thank you, Sophie, for speaking up for girls." It was a nod to fever guard Sophie Cunningham, who has recently come out against trans females competing against biological ones. I would never use the term trans females, but he lives in Seattle. There were no slurs hurled, no malice detected. It was just Wilson, an Eastmont High School student, demonstrating what some people have trouble accepting, that agreeing with Cunningham's position does not make you transphobic. Says young Ms. Wilson, "I don't hate trans people. I have nothing against them. I just think that girls should have their own sports." Two things can be true at once. You can show compassion for people who feel trapped in the wrong body while acknowledging that they have a biological advantage. After all, why do we separate males and females in sports in the first place? It's not due to the potential awkwardness of physical contact. It's because men have higher testosterone levels and different skeletal and muscular frames. I can't even believe anybody.
1: Why do you even have to go through the argument?
2: Good Lord. And he goes by every measurable metric in sports, whether the 100-meter times, vertical leaps, weightlifting, yards off the tee, etc. The top males substantially outperform the top females. In short, the separation...
1: It's not even close. The most recent example being that FloJo has had the record in the 100-meter dash for 27 years? 1,000 high school boys beat it this year. I mean, it's unbelievable.
2: In short, if I may continue the hateful, hateful screed, in short, the separation is strictly for the sake of girls and women. So surely one can see why, to many, allowing biological males to compete against females undermines this division. Then he gives the story of young Ms. Wilson at the Junior Olympics track meet. But before Tuesday's storm game, she said that most of the in-person feedback she'd received had been positive, that the real vitriol was online. Well, that all changed a couple of hours later in the arena where Wilson sat outside with her, courtside rather, with her "Thank You, Sophie" sign and stand in hand. I'll slow down. I'm sorry. During the game, Storm co-owner Celeste Keaton walked over to Wilson, allegedly calling her effing insane, adding, "I hope Jesus can forgive."

0: of you and brought her to tears. This happened after a fan pointed to another Sophie supporter and yelled, "Garbage, take the trash out."
1: You people are insane. You're actually angry, crazy.
0: Yeah.
1: It is. We've said it 100 times. Everybody's said it 100 times. It's got Tom Holland, who wrote the great book Dominion about Christianity. He says the whole woke thing is exactly identifies on every level with a religion.
0: Yes,
1: blasphemy laws and everything else.
0: Yeah, excommunication.
1: It's so weird. But, I mean, you people are nuts.
0: Apostates.
1: You're going to go yell at a little girl.
0: Yeah.
1: I mean, even if you believe it, to take it to the point of going to make a little girl cry over it, you're crazy.
0: And then he quite bravely addresses this. One common counterargument against her and Cunningham's stance is that biological men in women's sports are rare, so why make a fuss? Okay, but if something is wrong, why should it matter how rare it is? Are opponents saying that if the amount of trans athletes reaches a certain number, then we should address it? To me, this is almost a tacit admission that there is indeed something unfair occurring. Plus, how rare is rare? Trans swimmer Leah Thomas won the national title in the women's 500 meters while at Penn. Trans cyclist Verona Ivey set a world record in the 200-meter sprint for age group. Trans weightlifter Laurel Hubbard won silver at the 2017 World Championships and in 2020 became the first openly trans person to compete in the Olympics. And then he goes through a bunch more.
1: Right, to which the point being, in this case, rare doesn't matter because boys, men have such an advantage. You only need one high school boy who decides to compete as a girl to beat all the girls in your whole state. So it doesn't matter if it's rare.
0: Right.
1: It only takes one to win all the championships.
0: And then he addresses, well, trans people are more vulnerable than most, and barring them from sports could be emotionally devastating.
1: That's a dumb argument.
0: Says, I'm not unsympathetic to this.
1: No,
0: two points,
1: I'm not
0: though,
1: either.
0: First, who's to say that a biological girl, we just call them girls, but okay, wouldn't also feel distressed if displaced by a trans athlete or forced to share a locker room with a biological male? Second, most importantly, this is about fairness, not feelings.
1: Yeah.
0: The unfortunate truth with this issue is that someone's going to be disappointed. The debate is simply about who it should be. Then he mentions that Washingtonians can vote on an initiative in November that's on the ballot that, if passed, would preclude biological males from competing against females in school sports. And though one might think this will increase open dialogue on the matter, we all know this is one of the more frightening topics to address in Seattle. Even if polling suggests that most of the country sides with Cunningham and Wilson, nobody wants to be called a bigot or a transphobe. You can call me a bigot and transphobe all day. I'm not one, so I'm not worried about it.
1: That was true 6 years ago. It's no longer as true, and it's getting less true on a daily basis. This is going to get fixed.
0: Yes.
1: It's and it'll, what a weird period we'll look back on, but it's going to get fixed.
0: One final point. Nobody wants to be called a bigot or transphobe. Such attacks are what Tumwater High School student Frances Stout says she endures every day at school. 2 years ago, she refused to play basketball against a biological male from Shelton for fear of being injured. She added that the biological male's presence in her locker room made her feel uncomfortable. That hasn't spawned much sympathy from certain peers. Quote, I have people at my school cussing me out. I have people using some pretty awful words toward me as well. I've heard people say, F you, Francis, and I hope you choke and die. But I know ultimately I'm doing the right thing. This whole thing isn't about hate.
1: People are so crazy. It's like the people who flipped me off in my Cybertruck. You people are crazy.
0: Yeah, they're like fundamental religious nuts or cultists.
1: Do we have outro music for this?
0: Oh, it's gender-bending madness. Yeah, it sure is. Not only that, but it's free speech trampling madness. It's ideological conformity. It's everything this country's not supposed to be. If you can fight it all the time.
1: Thank you for your help. To your point earlier about the, you know, having been willing to back up your argument. If I ran a conservative newspaper who had the beliefs I have that letting boys compete in girls' sports is nuts, I'd be thrilled. Write your best article on why they should. Go ahead. I'll put it in the newspaper because I'm so confident I can easily take it apart. I have no worries whatsoever. Hire the smartest person on earth to make the argument why boys should compete in high school sports against girls. I'll put it in my newspaper and then I'll take it apart.
0: Right.
1: But they're not confident in their own argument because it's bad.
0: Well, and they're cultists. They don't even look at it through the lens of logic.
1: Any thoughts on any of that? Text line 415-295-KFTC.
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1: When the family moves over to the United Kingdom, they'll be staying in a private residence, not a royal residence, and they won't be returning to their full-time royal roles.
2: There, we did 10 seconds of royal family coverage. Check that box, that stupid box.
3: Oh, I've got some great stuff on how crappy their efforts were to become moguls in the United States.
2: Yeah.
3: But we just don't have time
2: for it. Your info yesterday was really actually interesting, and nobody cares less about the royals than me.
3: They were completely convinced they were going to be media moguls in the U.S., but one of their main partners at, I think, Spotify ended up calling them grifters. And it just nobody wanted the crap. Other than being royals, they're not that interesting.
2: Well, I think I said this yesterday, but I think they, growing up in England and, like, you know, his mom dies tragically. Elton John does a song, everything. I think he thought that the United States was way more into the royals than it turns out.
3: Yeah.
2: And they came over and they're like, wait a second, aren't you all talking about me constantly? No, no.
3: You don't find me fascinating? How about my wife, who's an actress? Yeah, we got lots of them. So a couple of stories, bingo, bango, bongo style, quickly. Famous designer Marc Jacobs has sparked a fury after saying, oh, yeah, I would dress Luigi Mangione for his murder trial.
2: Wow.
3: I would help him look good because I think he's a good-looking guy. And he's got a good look, and so, yeah. So,
2: I think I own some Marc Jacobs. Maybe I'll set it on fire this afternoon and post a video.
3: Right in the street corner or the intersection. You got to do it in public. Secondly, Jack, speaking of how stupid the whole royals thing is unbelievable. A car salesman has become a Belgian prince at age 26 after being recognized as a secret son of the king's brother. Keeping in mind, we're talking about Belgium. He was the bastard son of the younger brother of King Philippe. There was a quiet ceremony at the town hall about 6 months ago where the old man finally admitted, all right, you're my bastard, which makes him a prince. He now has equal inheritance rights to the other guy's private estate with his various half-siblings.
2: Is there any money in being one of the princes of Belgium? Is it worth quitting your car salesman job?
3: You might get the inheritance. But despite Mr. Vanden Kerkhove's new title, he won't receive a royal allowance, take on official duties, or gain any rights to the Belgian throne. Has to be disappointing.
2: I was going to say, do you have any power? Can you let Finland know what time it is or anything like that?
3: Oh, boy. Evidently, the prince was getting with some pop singer, and this lad was the product of said union. And finally, Trump did Michael Cohen's radio show, and I guess gave him one and two-word answers and wouldn't answer his questions and acted like he didn't want to be there, and it was all just really weird.
2: Oh, wow. Why did he agree to do it and then go on there?
3: Can't imagine.
2: He's probably just in a mood, which is the way he is. If you miss a segment, get the podcast Armstrong and Getty On Demand. Lots to come in hour three.
0: Armstrong and Getty.
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8: The real deal.
7: Real talk.
9: Trade war. I'm Angelo Bavaro. Fox News Canada has set retaliatory tariffs after trade talks with the U.S. collapsed.
8: The U.S. has announced it will have a 50% tariff on as many as $20 billion worth of Canadian products after these negotiations failed. And then Canada, in response, is imposing these retaliatory tariffs that the Canadian Prime Minister says will begin on September 8th.
10: We were willing to drop our remaining retaliatory tariffs on strategic sectors, particularly steel, aluminum, and autos. If the United States substantially lowered theirs to levels that made it economic for Canadian companies to export to the United States.
8: Now, Carney said that he called off the negotiations, then that Canada could not agree to the U.S.'s new terms.
9: Fox's Alex Hogan. Will a foreign policy flub during last week's debate cost the late Lindsey Graham's sister her chance to run for a full six-year term? Fox's Jessica Rosenthal reports with South Carolina Senate Republican primary runoff coming up on Tuesday.
11: Last week, during a Senate primary debate between South Carolina Senator Darlene Graham and Congressman Ralph Norman, the two top vote-getters in this month's primary, Graham was asked about how important Taiwan and the South China Sea were to national security.
12: I'm just going to be honest here. I'm not on national security that I'm not that informed on national security, so, but I do support the military.
11: Norman said after the debate, we can't afford a grace period for on-the-job training while China buys up American farmland near military installations and sends spy balloons over the country. Graham beat Norman by 8 points in the primary earlier this month, but neither got more than 50%, forcing them both into a runoff. Jessica Rosenthal, Fox News.
9: Tropical storm Moke is approaching Hawaii and could bring potentially heavy rain and strong winds into Sunday. 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
9: President Trump is pushing to meet with North Korean Supreme Leader Kim Jong-un after scaling back training exercises with South Korea.
25: The Pentagon confirmed Wednesday the annual U.S.-South Korea military exercises will end 6 days early. The president has called the exercises costly and cited his personal relationship with Kim Jong-un.
26: The fact that I get along with him, that's a good thing, not a bad thing. He has 57 very powerful nuclear weapons.
25: The president also linked his decision to South Korea's refusal to support the U.S. effort against Iran. North Korea said Wednesday it still sees the scaled-back drills as a provocation and denied any contact between Trump and Kim.
9: Fox's Rich Edson. A new move to lower prices.
27: Tariffs on imported beef will be suspended for the next 3 months. President Trump made the announcement Friday on his Truth Social platform. The 90-day suspension, according to the president, is to help lower the cost of beef to American consumers. And as part of an agreement with importers, the beef will be sold at 25% below market price. The order covers 300,000 pounds of imported beef. The president insists it will provide relief to families while still giving the American cattle industry chances to grow herds to eventually produce more domestic beef. Evan Brown, Fox News.
9: The Freedom 250 Grand Prix is set to take over Washington, D.C. on Sunday. Transportation Secretary Sean Duffy on Fox News Live.
28: When Roger Penske called the president, Roger Penske is a legend. When Roger called the president and the president's like, hell yes, we are in, we're going to do it. And the rest is history. We had an executive order and it brought us to this amazing day that we're going to celebrate America's 250th birthday.
9: That event is expected to attract 140,000 people. A Texas judge denying the Carmelo Anthony's request for a new trial. Anthony was convicted in the deadly stabbing of another teen, Austin Metcalf, at a track meet. I'm Angelo Bavaro, and this is Fox News.

0: there?
1: Cross-Canadian Ragweed.
0: I knew it. Yes, I thought that sounded familiar. I haven't heard that song, but I'm familiar with their work.
1: It's called Alabama.
0: Yeah. Well, okay then.
1: Pretty good stuff there.
0: I like them.
1: Yeah, me too. It's a good song.
0: All right. Do you guys remember the little Spanish enclave that's really not in Spain? It's on Northern Africa called Ceuta? Ceuta?
1: It's near the coast of it's where all the Moroccans came.
0: Yeah, they just overwhelmed it with an influx of illegal immigrants that just took over.
1: What, sure.
0: Like 2 weeks ago. The Spanish Civil Guard has now confirmed that there have been 15 rapes in Ceuta.
1: And how many rapes before that happened?
0: Less.
1: Like a lot less, That's
0: 15 rapes just this month. In the last 2 weeks, basically. What are we at, the 18th here? In 18 days, 15 rapes. And the takeover has just turned the beach into... it was a beautiful beach, and now it's just trashed. Women are reportedly fleeing the city now in great numbers as sexual violence spreads. They said, including a 10-year-old sexually assaulted by 3 Moroccans. The 3 migrant brothers reportedly assaulted a 10-year-old girl. Investigation ongoing, regarding that incident.
1: I think I can explain what's happening here. This Spanish island was a relatively quiet, peaceful, communal place where a lot of people knew each other.
0: Mm-hmm.
1: And when these Moroccans arrived, they really liked raping.
0: Yes. Oh, they kind of insist on it.
1: Raping is kind of their thing. The way Billy Ed loves brisket and college football.
0: And hunting and fishing. Don't forget hunting and fishing.
1: Kind of like how Mr. Kenneth is into shoes or whatever. Well, these guys, their thing is rape.
0: That's their thing.
1: Yeah.
0: And they brought it with them when they came over.
1: Sure, yeah. It did.
0: Migrant invasion.
1: Swimming across the the bay there or whatever, that doesn't make you stop loving rape.
0: Mm-mm-mm.
1: If anything, it might all that time, the physical exercise might even get them reared up and excited about rape.
0: Oh, dear.
1: Plus, there's a whole new batch of people they never raped before.
2: Well, now it's like all the women are leaving, so... Are they going to start raping the dudes now, the ones that are left behind, or are they going to follow the women where they go next?
1: Well, this is kind of a catch-22 here, because apparently these men are from a Muslim country, and the Muslims have been known to have sex with goats.
0: Oh, yeah.
1: So if the women aren't available, I got to think, if you're a four-legged mammal on that island,
0: I'd be careful.
1: I'd start looking around when you cross the street,
0: I mean, the raping is obviously terrible. Bad, horrible crime, but also just look how they have destroyed that beautiful beach area. It looks like a homeless encampment in San Francisco or Los Angeles now. That's how bad it's gotten.
1: And it looks almost as bad as Venice Beach.
0: Yeah.
1: Yeah.
0: Oh, that's sad too.
1: Well, it is a homeless encampment, but I'm sure there's some liberal screaming at a radio or a iPhone right now saying, no, it's houseless. They're houseless.
0: Uh-huh. That's what they are.
1: You can't. An immigrant can't be illegal, they'll tell you.
0: They will tell you.
1: These are. I think if you came here without a passport or a visa and you're raping, sounds illegal.
2: It does.
1: Because even if you had the visa, you still can't rape. You know?
0: Did anybody ever tell them don't? Just don't, okay?
1: Yeah. All right.
0: I don't know if it helps.
1: In the meantime, back here in the United States, those so-called free smart thermostats the electric companies are offering people.
0: Oh, yeah. Yeah, people love to put those in the house and let the government take charge of that aspect of their world.
1: Well, that seems to be what's happening, Billy. These things are all about control. Also, don't sign up for any conservation program with these companies. A Colorado mom says her electric company locked her thermostat at 79 degrees during a heat wave, giving her a message that the power grid was too taxed to accommodate a decrease.
0: Good excuse.
1: Meet Kyrie Baker. Kyrie says she had enrolled in the XL Energy program. It allows the company to adjust the customer's AC during periods of high demand. During a recent stretch of extreme heat, Kyrie, that's her name, said she tried to lower the temperature in her home and found she could not.
0: How infuriating that must be.
1: Her thermostat displayed a message. It doesn't say what the message says, but I'm guessing it was stop being a weather Nazi.
0: Yeah.
1: You're causing climate change. The next time there's an eclipse and an earthquake, it's your fault.
0: That's right.
1: Climate change, obviously.
0: Clearly. Yeah. Everybody knows that.
1: Kyrie says, I just wanted to set it to 75, because that's how she talks. Something very reasonable so my daughter could fall asleep, says Kyrie. It was kind of annoying. Well,
0: you get 75?
1: You get what you vote for.
0: Who tolerates 75? I mean, I'll take a loan out if I have to pay my electric bill, but I'm not sleeping at 75 degrees at night. No.
1: Sounds like complete hell.
0: Yes, it does.
1: Well, don't sign up. What did you think was going to happen when you signed up for the energy conservation plan?
2: Yeah, you just, free stuff. I'll take all the free stuff. I love free stuff. That's what all the New Yorkers were thinking. And that commie comes into town and starts making promises. Yeah, give me free stuff, free stuff. That they forget, yeah, along with you getting the free, you give away all your freedoms, okay? You got free, they took your freedom.
1: Oh, the commie thing. You reminded me of something else I wanted to talk about here. How many Chi-Com spies took advantage of the Chinese national marriage sham?
0: I wonder.
1: The DOJ has announced criminal charges over an extensive marriage fraud scheme that involved more than 1,000 sham marriages between Chinese nationals and American citizens. AG Todd Blanche says this is one of the largest marriage fraud prosecutions in United States history. There's a 21-page indictment secured in New York's Southern District, and you know how good they are in that court.
0: Of course.
1: And it alleged that the marriage scheme ran from 2016 to 2026, was facilitated by a bunch of defendants, Amy Chang, Zhao Mai Chan, and Gang Zhang.
2: Really?
1: The sham marriages were arranged to help assist Chinese nationals obtain, well, you get how it works, yeah.
0: They all want to be the next Fang Fang? Is that kind of where they're headed?
1: Fang Fang's in the news today. Did you know that?
0: Because of the reports that came out about, what's his face, Swalwell?
1: Yeah. Eric Swalwell. I was reluctant to even talk about this because he's totally irrelevant now. But suspected Chinese honeypot Fang Fang solicited illegal donations for Eric Swalwell. The FBI knew, and they dropped the case for national security purposes.
2: Well, he was busy trying to get Trump, I'm sure.
1: Yeah,
2: we can't go after Swalwell. We got to do everything we can to get Trump.
1: Fang Fang, who went by the name Christine, cultivated close ties with then-Congressman Eric Swalwell while he was a rising California Democrat star. She was on a student visa, rarely attended class, had parents who were known Ministry of State security officers, and quote-unquote hooked up with Swalwell at least twice. That's how much she loved communism.
0: You know, this comes up in the most recent episode of Lioness. I mentioned it earlier this morning. I don't know. Some people said they were disappointed because there wasn't a lot of action in this particular episode. It was more like going to class, going to a school to learn more about international
1: espionage
0: politics, yeah, in general. The way
1: foreign policy,
0: the way Russia looks at us versus the way China looks at us,
1: diplomacy,
0: and how they do things differently, and Fang Fang came up as far as the way the Chinese want to deal with things.
1: Well, back in 2017, the investigation was dropped for national security reasons. Fang had already fled back to China after smelling and people were suspecting her to be an undercover agent. She is barred from reentering America. Swalwell was never charged. He told agents he saw her as a useful Asian-American community contact who also had a thing for him.
2: Yeah, sure she did.
1: She was useful. He wanted to utilize her.
0: Mm-hmm.
1: You know, he wanted to take advantage of her assets.
0: I'm sure he did.
1: And he did, yeah.
2: So you think she's dead?
1: I don't know. Did she, or was she rewarded when she got back to China?
0: She went back to China, but did they appreciate what she did, or did they not care for the fact that she got outed eventually?
1: It's a good question.
0: Nobody has really seen or heard from her since, because you disappear when you go back to China. You know, you don't pop up anywhere.
1: Hey, Mr. O, you date Asian women sometimes. You ever suspect one of them might be a Chinese honeypot?
2: Every time.
1: Really?
2: Every time.
1: So what do you do to make sure they're not spying on you or, you know, stealing your data?
2: Yeah. I test them. I keep an eye on them. I watch them.
1: How do you test them?
2: You know, like leave stuff laying around in the house and see if it moves when I'm gone. And then I come back, you know. There's all kinds of ways to check and see what people be doing.
1: You mean you'll leave out a walk or something?
2: That's right.
1: Yeah.
2: Yeah. And a couple of bamboo shoots. And then next thing you know, they all in the kitchen whooping up some kind of a fancy meal with sauces and everything.
1: They can't resist a bamboo shoot.
2: Yeah, who could?
1: Yeah, that's like their kryptonite. Or
0: is it?
1: Yeah, or something, yeah.
0: Or is it their superpower?
1: Either way.
0: Yeah. It's going to stick someone half a dozen of another.
1: So your phone's probably filled with spyware, Mr. O.
2: Oh, hell yeah. You want
3: to
2: see some?
3: Today's show is brought to you by National Pinot Noir Day. The fact it's the same time that kids return to school is the best proof yet that moms secretly control the world.
4: Oh, wow. I just had the weirdest dream.
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0: I hope everybody's twisting right now. That's what she's supposed to do.
1: I like Chuck Berry. I like everything he ever recorded except that sex tape. That was weird.
0: You didn't care for his sex tape?
1: No, I thought it was we're not even going to describe it. Instead, I'll tell you this. Big news from the Nancy Guthrie search.
2: Oh, that's the old lady that went missing, and her daughter was on TV and just, you know, saying, help, help, find her. And they didn't find her.
1: They have found the human remains, ladies and gentlemen.
0: They found some human remains?
1: That's correct.
0: Okay.
1: 84-year-old Nancy Guthrie, mother of Today's Show co-host Savannah Guthrie, went missing back in February, allegedly abducted from her Tucson, Arizona home. No arrests, no publicly identified suspects. The case has dragged on for 6 months and has been described by the family as agonizing and unending trauma. Now, there's a new development. August 17th, Pima County Sheriff's Department confirms the human remains discovered in the desert near West Ajo Way.
0: Uh-huh.
1: About 15 miles from Nancy's home are not hers. It's someone else. Some other
0: day. Oh, disappointment.
1: Yeah.
0: They didn't find her.
1: Officials say no link to her case at this time.
0: They're assuming that they are, you know, searching the desert for a shallow grave, if you will, because the kidnappers confessed in their second ransom note that she kind of died on them when they didn't, bring her medicine to her.
1: Any discovery of human remains near a long-missing person's home naturally raises hopes and fears, but officials are saying there's no connection between... So imagine you're the family of the actual dead person they found.
2: Yeah, and all they're talking about is that it's not Nancy. Not telling you who it is. It's just not the one we were looking for, so never mind.
1: Hey, everyone, they finally found Delma. Aww. We were hoping it was Nancy.
0: What a letdown.
1: But our mom's been missing for 5 years.
0: Yeah.
1: Oh, well. Who cares?
2: Just how many unmarked graves of bones are out there in that little desert community?
1: I got to figure it's probably the second best place in the country to hide a dead body.
0: First being?
1: Somewhere in the south where it's humid.
0: Between Los Angeles and Las Vegas. It's a nice long stretch of the desert out there.
1: But the problem with that is if you're hiding a dead body, and believe me, I've never hid one. I could only imagine. It's dry. So isn't there sort of a mummification? If you killed a person and you needed to hide the dead body, and this is all a hypothetical, mm-hmm. I would think you'd want it to be hidden somewhere where it would disintegrate.
0: Or just not be found.
1: Right.
0: It doesn't matter if it's to just dig a hole out in the desert. It's just thousands of acres of nothing. And, you bury somebody out there, they're gone.
1: Well, that's what I'm saying. Second best place.
2: Unless the animals come by and dig it up. You know, you got to watch out for that kind of stuff. Them animals will smell it. They'll start digging.
1: Coyotes.
2: Oh, yeah, they'll get there.
1: Absolutely. Marmots, probably.
2: Marmot? Probably not.
1: Chupacabra?
2: Oh, yeah, definitely.
1: Sure, chupacabra.
2: Sure.
1: Absolutely. Any discovery of human remains is a big deal, but unfortunately, that's not what happened here. When remains turn up this close to an unsolved abduction, how long should the public wait for confirmation before the rumor mill takes over?
2: Oh, there's no waiting. Rumors take off instantly. The rumors fly faster than facts. Didn't somebody say that once?
1: Also, for the record, they're not saying it's not Nancy. They're just saying there's no connection.

0: course, they can also just, you know, pull a window out or bust it open or whatever and get in there. This bear apparently figured out how to open the door, got in, door shut behind it, trapped it in a hot car, and it died. So, yeah, your little kindergartner ain't going to have much of a chance if a bear can't handle it.
1: Mm-mm-mm.
2: Well, that's a good heads up.
1: And just for the record, we're talking about a wild animal, not the kind of bear you'd find in Mr. Kenneth's neighborhood.
0: I don't even know what that means.
1: Do you want to explain it to him?
0: Oh, no.
1: I live near two bears.
0: Is that right?
1: Yeah, they're nice guys. They're very quiet, polite. Once in a while, they'll order a shirt online that doesn't fit either of them because they're big. And they'll come over before they return it. They'll go, Kenny, does this fit you?
0: Do you want that? Well, it might fit, but is it also your style? Does the color complement your complexion? There's a lot of things to take into consideration about that. Then, oh, it fit. I'll just wear it.
1: All right. The other day, one of them came over with a shirt he ordered off Lululemon. And he told me it wasn't long enough for his torso because he's got the roundness here.
0: Yeah.
1: And he's like, I was like, Lululemon, I don't know if I'd wear that. So I put it on. It's just a plain gray workout shirt. I put it on. I was like, damn it. It fits really good. It's like, now I own a Lululemon shirt.
0: And it feels good, too. It's quality materials.
1: It is.
0: Yes.
1: Yeah, now, for the record.
0: I am aware.
1: Now, I'm not. This isn't a commercial for Lululemon. We've actually heard, what is it, that Lululemon has chemicals. Have you heard about this? There was a Ken Paxton lawsuit with Lululemon because there's chemicals the women were getting in their vajayjays.
0: Oh, dear.
1: Lululemon probed.
0: I try not to read stuff like that.
1: Lululemon probed by Texas AG. For potential use of PFAs, do you know what that is? Perfluoroalkyl and
0: something made with a petroleum product, I'm sure.
1: Forever chemicals. They don't break down easily. They could potentially cause a range of health issues, kidney disease, low birth weight, and certain cancers. But boy, does that shirt look good on me. When I put it, I'm like, wow, it just fits right, you know?
0: That's good to know.
1: All the right places. Sure, you get kidney disease and, you know, microplastics in your testicles.
0: Yeah, but that's years, probably months or years later. You know, right now, you want to look good.
1: Yeah.
0: Yeah. Put that shirt on, man. That's your favorite shirt now?
1: Nah, but it was free. It's like a what's your favorite kind of beer, Billy?
0: Oh, yeah, complimentary.
1: Complimentary beer is delicious.
0: Yeah.
1: How much is this beer? Oh, you're buying them. PBR? Sure, I'll have two PBRs. I don't care if it tastes like deer piss. I'm drinking it.
0: Yeah, combine them together. You got maybe one good, decent beer.
1: Yeah.
0: Yeah, who knows?
1: All right, we hadn't talked about this, but I just got a text from Praline a minute ago asking me what we knew about James Tallarico hiring former staffers of John Cornyn.
0: Well, at least once we've heard of. I saw the story this morning. One of Cornyn's people is now working for Tally.
1: Yeah, this is a real thing. James Tallarico's campaign has hired a new deputy political director. That's a pretty important job for a political campaign. His name's Jacob Smith. He is a former aide to John Cornyn, the outgoing senator of Texas.
0: Don't you know Jacob? Seems like the kind of guy you would know.
1: How would I know him?
0: You know, from your political dealings with going out and being involved in the world.
1: Let me search X real quick. Is a chance he's blocked me.
0: Well, then he does know you.
1: I don't know him, no. Uh-huh. He seems to know a lot of people I know, but yeah. I don't know him. Well, anyway, and it's not the former college basketball coach from Chaplin, South Carolina. That's a totally different guy.
0: Totally different guy right there.
1: Isn't that weird? A white guy was allowed to coach women's basketball? You would think they would have got a black lesbian.
0: Well, there's not that many to go around, I guess.
1: There's not enough black lesbians?
0: No, all the other teams got first choice.
1: Huh.
0: And he was left.
1: Yeah, boy, that makes me think we should.
3: Well, they're working on it, though.
1: We should go scout some black lesbians. Maybe we could be their talent agents.
3: A lot of the men are looking at the opening and they're saying, you know, maybe I'll fit in. I'll become a black lesbian.
1: They're looking at the opening?
3: That's what they're doing.
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3: all right.
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0: That's my bad. We were caught up with something. We were supposed to come back. Hopefully, Evan fixed it there. It's my bad. Sorry, we were distracted behind the scenes. I sprained my ankle, and I needed a wrist wrap for it.
1: Mm-hmm.
0: Yeah, but we're okay now.
1: You'd put a wrist wrap on an ankle?
0: Well, that's all we had.
1: I mean, you got to make do, I guess.
0: Yeah, we didn't have the proper stuff there. You know, it's all fun and games doing a radio show till someone gets injured.
1: Mm-hmm.
0: Next thing you know, you're trying to use a wrist wrap on your ankle.
1: Man, that's just not right.
0: All right, so coming up on the show here, well, it's probably time for us to just dive right into this story. The guy from Oppenheimer, David Krumholtz, age 48, he just dropped a now-deleted tweet. Well, it was a thread post, same thing. Threads is Twitter for liberals, declaring he's taking an indefinite break from Hollywood. He's had enough of it. Hollywood disgusted.
1: Oh, no. Who is this guy?
0: You know him, but you don't know him. Let me put a picture of him up. Nobody would know the name David Krumholtz.
1: I don't know him.
0: Oh, you know this guy. He's in everything. He was in Oppenheimer.
1: I didn't see it.
0: Does that guy look familiar to you?
1: No.
0: He's a funny Jewish kid. I think he was in American Pie and the Santa Claus, Supergirl. He's been in a lot of movies.
1: I don't recognize him. Well, doggone, I'm sure going to miss him. He's not going to be in Hollywood anymore, huh?
0: Anyway, his point is Hollywood is a cesspool of crap. You might know him from the Santa Claus, Elf, Numbers, 10 Things I Hate About You, Harold and Kumar. He says he's frustrated, fed up, fried. He sent the definitive email to his reps. He felt a massive wave of relief. He's spent years fighting for roles that pay less and offer less despite 3 decades of credits. Exploitative art isn't art, he says. Artists deserve a fair pay percentage. He says the old unwritten rules are dead. If you helped a studio make money, you used to get another shot. Now with the conglomerates running everything, it's different.
1: It's like the radio business, huh?
0: Yeah. He especially sick of being told to reinvent himself online for likes and follows just so he could chase fan conventions and internet ads. He said he doesn't want to go to the reunion for the Santa Claus. Down to about $150 a year because the movie plays so much. He gets $150 a year for the Santa Claus replaying on cable and stuff. There was the residuals.
1: I think the only one I saw of all the movies you just named earlier was Elf.
0: You saw Elf?
1: And I don't remember him in it.
0: Oh, Brother, Where Art Thou?
1: Yeah, I did see that, and I don't know what he did in it. He wasn't one of the main guys.
0: No, he's not. No, he's just in it. I think he plays the Jew.
1: Is that the title of his character?
0: Harold and Kumar, he's in that. I don't know, a lot of stuff. Anyway, the point is, Superbad, he's in Superbad. You probably saw that. The point is, Hollywood sucks. He doesn't want to be there anymore.
1: I can't say as I blame him. I just don't know if that's like some kind of threat hanging over our head. It's not working on me. Oh, I'm just going to leave Hollywood and no. Fine, I don't care. I ain't going to miss you.
0: Well, when you look at what Hollywood did to Hayden, you really got to wonder why people are so determined to get their kids into acting or stage moms or what's money. Good about that?
1: Money, money, money.
0: Well, he just revealed to you this guy's in 1,000 movies. He's in I mean, I guess it's my generation, but I've seen him in 1,000 movies. And he said he doesn't have any money after all these years. And he's been in big hits. I mean, he was in Oppenheimer.
1: He probably should have been better.
0: Well,
1: you know, when you have a child and the child is going to go be in a movie, you don't know if that child's going to grow up, you know, to be the biggest thing in Hollywood or constantly just a, you know, some character actor in the background.
0: Yeah.
1: Yeah, you gotta roll those dice and hope that kid's going to make you a fortune before they're old enough to demand their own money.
0: Yeah, Hollywood is not a healthy place to be.
1: You know, when they put Michael Jackson on stage, they didn't know he was going to be, you know, all that. They hoped, and it worked out. And then the Silvers came out, and they put their little kids on stage, and not the same.
0: Boy, if there's one dad who probably left his kid alone with Hollywood executives or music record producers, it's Michael Jackson's dad. Look how screwed up that guy was.
1: Messed up.
0: Yeah. Another Hollywood mom you hear about a lot is Kim Kardashian's mom, Kris Jenner. And Kim and Kris and professional biohacker Brian Johnson. You know that guy from Silicon Valley who's been trying to keep himself young?
1: Well, yeah, you mentioned him a few times. I never remember his name. It's just old Bri.
0: Yeah. They do a parody of him on that TV show, Silicon Valley.
1: Mm-hmm.
0: Anyway, they've all been publicly pushing something called NAD+.
1: You need your NAD.
0: Have you heard of it?
1: I know what NAD is.
0: It's an anti-aging supplement. Mm-hmm. And do you do it? You ever try this?
1: Aren't peptides an anti-aging supplement? All the supplements you take are to keep you younger and healthier than you currently are.
0: But I've never done this one.
1: No NAD for you?
0: No. Have you done it?
1: I may have.
0: I don't think you have. Anyway, they claim it's very unhealthy now. People are taking it to avoid getting older.
1: No, I don't think I have that then.
0: Yeah, I don't think you did that one either. I don't know. Anyway, they're mainly marketed to... there's a study out today that makes you question if you should do it. I don't know.
1: Oh, boy. Yeah. There's always a study, ain't there?
0: I don't know that it's a peptide. It doesn't say it's a peptide.
1: No, but I'm just saying, like peptides, everything you take. What are you taking? You take vitamin E? Well, that's because you want to look younger and live longer, right?
0: Vitamins, I think, are okay. I wouldn't worry too much about vitamins.
1: I don't worry about them at all. I hardly ever worry about vitamins.
0: Earlier,
1: now, minerals? Don't get me started on minerals, huh?
0: No. Which minerals are you into?
1: Oh, all of them.
0: Yeah. Earlier, you mentioned Nolan Wells. What's going on with that case? Not much. People have really moved on. Lindsay Clancy is now the new hot, controversial crime story people want to talk about.
2: If I remember right, Nolan was the young brother. Out there that drowned, and they said, it must have been some white people killed him.
0: Well, after weeks of trying, they couldn't prove any white people killed him. So.
1: And now we're pretty sure they didn't, because Ben Crump and all the other people that were ginning up all that excitement, they've all silently just kind of went away.
0: Oh, yeah, they've totally moved on.
1: Mm-hmm.
0: Not interested in it even one bit. So if you live in South Mississippi, you could probably guess that it sounds like, I mean, I'd never say never, but it sounds like this is a news story that's really starting to disappear from the headlines.
1: Yep.
0: But today's his 19th birthday, so that was a way to get people to talk about it.
1: I know, you mentioned that. It's so sad.
0: Yeah, it is sad. Mm. Whether you think he was murdered or not, it's still a sad story.
1: More bear videos. They just keep coming. This is Estes Park, Colorado. Bear just walking through the parking lot there. Now, they get a lot of wildlife in Estes Park. You ever been there? Elk herds, big herds of elk just walk right through town.
0: It's where they filmed The Shining.
1: Well,
0: right?
1: Yeah, that too.
0: Yeah.
1: But that didn't have to do with the wildlife. I don't think any of the animals were in the movie. But this bear's walking through the parking lot, walks up to some guy's pickup truck, and they're filming him because that's what people do. And he walks up to the passenger side door on that pickup truck and reaches out with one big old paw and opens that door. Like he does it every day.
0: Wow.
1: He didn't even hesitate. Like, wonder how this works. Let me see. No. He walked up. Boom. He opened that thing up. Started crawling right on in. Now, what you might remember from yesterday, bear story, bear opened a car, got in, and the door shut behind him. He didn't know how to open it from the inside. He had only worked the handles from the outside. He died in the car because he trapped himself inside. I guess it was hot and he stayed in there until he expired.
0: You know, you hate to hear that. That's very sad.
1: And I bet he tore it up pretty good before he died, though.
0: While we're doing news stories about wildlife going awry, a 10-year-old girl was attacked by a beaver at a summer camp in Maryland. You know, you can practically hear the movie trailer right now.
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23: It's August 2023, a county government meeting in Pennsylvania's Lehigh Valley. A young woman, early 20s, steps up to the mic to speak.
24: My two-month-old son was happily drinking milk from his bottle when he quickly started choking, turned blue, and went limp. My boyfriend transported our son to the changing table as I grabbed an anti-choking device and my boyfriend began assembling it. 2 pumps of the device and my son was conscious, gasping for air and coughing up milk.
23: They all went to the ER to make sure the baby was okay.
24: But upon arriving at Lehigh Valley Hospital, the diagnosis quickly became something so different.
23: One of the doctors had a theory.
24: She stated to my father and mother-in-law that we are young, first-time parents who got frustrated with our baby and violently shook him to make him stop crying, and a confession would only make things easier for us.
23: The parents were told to leave the hospital without their son, and he wouldn't come home for 7 whole months.
24: I'm a postpartum mom dealing with the grief and the trauma of my son being ripped from my arms. And I'm a mom who lost everything in less than 24 hours due to one doctor's misdiagnosis. Enough is enough.
23: And then the next person speaks. And the next one. The stories they tell form a pattern of parents walking into a Lehigh Valley hospital to get help for a child, only to leave without them. And the same doctor's name kept coming up again and again. A pediatrician.
0: I ask you, what kind of doctor does this?
23: That's what I wanted to know, too. From Serial Productions and The New York Times, I'm Diane Neary. And this is The Preventionist, a story about a doctor and the rise of a powerful field of pediatric medicine.
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1: Yeah, you try not to overindulge in news stories that confirm all your biases.
2: What? I don't know how you do about that. Nuh-uh.
1: Well, that's what I try to do. I always try to convince myself that, maybe everything I stereotypically believe about the world isn't true, and I try to find examples or exceptions to the rule. And
2: it just seems, a sign of intelligence to question your own thoughts and believe that you could possibly be mistaken about something. And what if you, and this never happens anywhere, but what if someone were to change their mind?
1: Yeah. Well,
2: whoa, that's scary.
1: Bill, yeah, that's what I'm talking about. Mr. Kenneth gets it.
2: Okay, great. Y'all just have at it then.
1: Well, I'll give you an example. I was trying to find an exception to the rule about my biases towards Somali immigrants. So I started reading about this guy, Salman Ahmed Elmi. He's a Somali immigrant. And back in 2021, the State Department of Human Services gave him the Outstanding Refugee Award for Entrepreneurship.
2: Wait, that's a thing?
1: Yeah.
2: They give awards to illegal aliens?
1: No. He had temporary protected immigrant.
2: Outstanding immigrant.
1: Yeah, he's a refugee, they said.
2: He's a quality human being.
1: That's what they're saying.
2: Yeah. In all ways, yes.
1: Rags to riches story. Came here with nothing, started a business. Now he's very successful.
3: Did he start a Learing Center?
1: Sort of.
3: Oh, shooky dooky.
1: Fast forward to this last week. Elmi, I'll call him, or Salman, slapped with 8 counts of aiding and abetting theft. Turns out he was involved in a Medicaid fraud scheme worth $4.5
2: million. No.
1: Now, that wasn't alone. The only reason...
2: Is that what he got the award for?
1: He got the award for starting a business.
2: Oh, well, it looks like he had a pretty good run.
1: Fair. Anyway, that wasn't the only thing he did. He also got into a little bit of trouble for his sex trafficking side hustle.
2: Oh, no.
1: Same crew allegedly ran a related pay-for-sex scheme. They recruited homeless and drug-addicted young women, rented apartments in their name, then stole the identities of the men paying for the sex, and billed those identities to Medicaid.
2: But it got the girls off the street, right?
1: Well...
2: Oh, jeez.
1: Investigators have been tracking the sex side of the con since 2019. Samson and his partner got popped for the trafficking piece last week. Then they found out about the $4.5 million Medicaid fraud they were doing. He also apparently owns an AI marketing app for restaurants called Tavolo. Helped him secure a loan that launched one of the fake Medicaid agencies.
2: And you're probably using that app.
1: I don't know. I've never heard of it.
2: Sometimes you do, and you don't know.
1: That's the Italian word for table. And I only know that because there's a restaurant down the street from here with that name, but I don't think it has anything to do with the app.
2: And you're Italian.
1: I'm Italian.
2: Oh, speaking of Italians, were you done? I don't know if you were done or not, but you did bring up Italy.
1: That's the gist of it. Yeah. What's all this? Who cares about Italy?
2: You just brought up Italians and Madonna. Is in the news today. And she's a quality one of your people, right?
1: Yeah, I don't know if we claim her, but is this about the MTV VMA Awards?
2: Yeah, who knew that was still a thing?
1: Madonna
2: leads all nominations. What year is this?
1: Taylor Swift and Madonna lead the nominations for MTV VMA Awards.
2: Only one can lead, Kenny, unless they're tied, and they're not. Madonna has 11 nominations. Taylor has 9. You wouldn't want to be Taylor Swift, huh?
1: It's going to be a battle between Tay-Tay and Graham. Ironically, if you want to watch any of the nominated videos, you have to go somewhere other than MTV, because who's still got MTV?
2: I don't know if that's even part of... so many people cut the cord, as they say, don't have cable now. You'll have to stream it on one of your streaming services, I guess.
1: Yeah.
2: It's just amazing.
1: Also, as somebody who enjoys watching new music videos, I'll tell you where I watch them. YouTube.
2: Yeah.
1: Twitter.
2: That
1: X.
2: Whole internet thing is still kind of useful.
1: Yeah.
2: Another celebrity news, Hayden Panettiere's death still just shocking people, rocking her fans. Hayden Panettiere's mother says she'd been trying to get rid of Hayden's boyfriend, or trying to get her to get rid of him and get him out of her life for quite a while.
1: Yeah.
2: Even though they haven't spoken in years. So how is she going about trying to get her to get rid of her boyfriend when they weren't speaking?
1: Well, maybe that's part of it, is she was trying to get back into the good graces of her daughter so she could get that guy away from him.
2: Yeah.
1: Was he with her when she died?
2: He was in the apartment. He was asleep in the other room at the time, and they found her unresponsive in that place in Greenville, South Carolina. Now, I've also heard some pretty wild rumors that she was being held against her will. She was kidnapped. She was, at some point, I think, being held in the bathtub, or that she was drugged and they laid her in a bathtub or something.
1: How do they know that?
2: They don't.
1: Yeah, okay.
2: These are the same people that are sure that that lady's
1: Lindsay
2: husband,
1: Clancy.
2: Yeah, he killed all those children while he wasn't even home.
1: All right, the boyfriend's name is Brian Hickerson, and his brother Zach, they're the ones who called 911. So they obviously had something to do with her overdosing on drugs. He's no stranger to the police blotter. He pleaded no contest in 2021 to two felony counts of injuring a spouse or girlfriend, got 45 days in jail, 4 years probation, and domestic violence classes. Their relationship was years of alleged physical abuse and multiple arrests. Mom tells NBC News the family had been trying to get, well, you just explained that part.
2: They're trying to get him out. Other news in the celebrity world, more deaths to report, sadly. ZZ Top drummer Frank Beard, if you hadn't heard, we talked about it all morning, died Monday at the age of 77. They haven't released a cause of death, but they did say that he was, you know, in hospice the last week or so of his life. So none of your business, unless they feel like sharing with you.
1: Is ZZ Top sort of like the American version of, they're almost like America's AC/DC, or is AC/DC New Zealand's ZZ Top?
2: Boy, I wish I could tell you. I wish I knew. We got to look into that. We're going to explore it. We're going to put a crack team together, and we're going to get back to you with that next week.
1: Yeah. Well, I love them. I'm going to miss old Frank Beard, man. You can't go see him one more time. That's sad.
2: But you don't have to miss him, because they recorded all them records.
1: Did he write a memoir earlier in the year, right before he died?
2: I wonder. I don't remember hearing about that.
1: That's what's so weird about the story with Hayden. She's not very old, right? She's in her mid-30s, and she just published a book about her life that's available now for you to purchase in the wake of her death. How convenient.
2: And don't you think maybe she sort of felt like she wasn't going to be around long. I don't know.
1: 5 days short of her birthday, the latest chapter in Tinseltown's most recycled plot. Child star destroyed by addiction, mental illness. She had just dropped a memoir. Kind of incredible. In the book, she reveals someone on her team handed her happy pills at age 15 to keep her peppy for interviews.
2: I wonder if that was Mom. I think Mom was also her
1: manager,
2: agent,
1: yeah.
2: Manager, agent, whatever, for years, and then she cut her loose, and that's probably one of the reasons they didn't talk anymore.
1: Started working at 11 months old? How is that possible? By 12, she was already having an identity crisis.
2: It's rough on kids. Yeah, put them through that life when they're children.
1: Okay, so the rare exception that proves the rule. Corey Feldman once proved Goonies co-star Kay Hui Kwong's family never let him out of their sight. Do you remember the Asian kid in that movie? Mom and dad and grandma in the dressing room. Feldman called it an anomaly. Most kid stars don't get that. They get left alone with the casting director
2: right.
1: On the couch.
2: Yeah.
1: Whereas this one kid never had that and grew up kind of normal.
2: As normal as they get.
1: What do you mean?
2: How normal is he?
1: Kay Kwan? He's just as American as apple pie. What do you mean? What are you talking about, Billy?
2: When he a goonie?
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17: Iran facing new sanctions. I'm Deborah Valentine, Fox News. Tensions over the Strait of Hormuz continue as President Trump declares more intense economic sanctions on Iran. Fox's Jonathan Hunt reports from Tel Aviv.
25: Iran's leaders are issuing new statements hinting at what they claim will be a new post-war order in the Gulf, which could leave the U.S. sidelined. Iran's parliamentary speaker, Mohammad Ghalibaf, writing on X, quote, "We've received numerous messages from neighboring countries about shaping new security arrangements and economic cooperation in the region. The United States put the security of every single one of its allies at such risk through bullying and pure disregard for their interests for the sake of Israel." But the president, Masoud Pezeshkian, for instance, said that it might be time to, quote, end the war.
17: Treasury Secretary Scott Bessent is set to release new sanctions against Iran on Monday. A week after Hurricane Lala struck Hawaii's Big Island, Tropical Storm Mokay is on approach, although it's expected to remain south of the Hawaiian Islands. Fox's Jackie Abanez.
26: Millions are bracing for yet another major storm in Hawaii. Right now, Tropical Storm Mokay is barreling toward the islands from the southeast. While it's not expected to make a direct hit, the storm could still bring heavy rain and strong winds overnight. Hawaii is still reeling after Hurricane Lala brushed by last week, causing at least $40 million in damages.
17: A flood watch and a wind advisory are in effect for Hawaii Island due to predicted rain totals of up to 15 inches. Former Republican Senator Nancy Kassenbaum Baker of Kansas has died at the age of 96. Her son says Baker died on Friday of natural causes. 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
17: President Donald Trump adding new 50% tariffs on Canada after trade talks collapsed. Fox's Alex Hogan has more from the White House.
8: The U.S. has announced it will have a 50% tariff on as many as $20 billion worth of Canadian products after these negotiations failed. And then Canada, in response, is imposing these retaliatory tariffs that the Canadian Prime Minister says will begin on September 8th.
9: We were willing to drop our remaining retaliatory tariffs on strategic sectors, particularly steel, aluminum, and autos. If the United States substantially lowered theirs to levels that made it economic for Canadian companies to export to the United States.
8: Now, Carney said that he called off the negotiations, then that Canada could not agree to the U.S.'s new terms.
17: On Friday, President Trump claimed that the trade deal was moving along. Will a foreign policy flub during last week's debate cause the late Lindsey Graham's sister her chance to run for a full six-year term? Fox's Jessica Rosenthal reports with South Carolina Senate Republican primary runoff coming up on Tuesday.
10: Last week, during a Senate primary debate between South Carolina Senator Darlene Graham and Congressman Ralph Norman, the two top vote-getters in this month's primary, Graham was asked about how important Taiwan and the South China Sea were to national security.
11: I'm just going to be honest here. I'm not that informed on national security, but I do support the military.
10: Norman said after the debate, we can't afford a grace period for on-the-job training while China buys up American farmland near military installations and sends spy balloons over the country. Graham beat Norman by 8 points in the primary earlier this month, but neither got more than 50%, forcing them both into a runoff. Jessica Rosenthal, Fox News.
17: A wildfire has spread to nearly 3,000 acres near Lake Tahoe, forcing evacuations in an estimated 1,000 homes. I'm Deborah Valentine. This is Fox News.

0: got no arms. I can't do the dance. And now you're just rubbing it in my face.
1: All right. Ronaldo's the soccer player, right? Do we all agree he's a soccer player?
0: There is a Ronaldo on a soccer team, yes. And he's quite good.
1: He's marrying his longtime girlfriend, Georgina Rodriguez. Her wedding jewelry costs $50 million. When I show you a picture of her on the screen...
0: Yeah?
1: Are you expecting a woman that looks like a skinny model or a torta?
0: Well, I was expecting some highfalutin fancy model type.
1: Torta.
0: Okay, look at that.
1: Yeah. Not what you would have expected.
0: It is a torta, a Mexican dish.
1: You're never allowed to explain out loud what a torta is.
0: Oh, so I shouldn't ask.
1: You know.
0: But what? You can use the word, you just can't say what it is.
1: Mr. Kenneth, how can you explain this to him?
0: I'm not touching it. No, or her.
1: I didn't come up with the term.
0: No, you didn't do it.
1: It's a urban colloquialism to describe. And by the way, I'm not besmirching tortas. When I go hang out with my buddies, my Mexican friends, they will call me on the phone and say, Kenny, we're going torta hunting tonight. They love tortas.
0: And you hunt them, huh?
1: Well, you know, that's just like...
0: So it's not like a menu item.
1: It's not the word I would choose to use to describe them, nor the act of seeking them out at a bar while sipping skinny margaritas, which is ironic because that's exactly what they aren't.
0: Mm.
1: But, you know...
0: Well, enough skinnies will also make you fat.
1: That's right, but never judge, ever.
0: No, never.
1: We never judge on this show.
0: Okay.
1: All right, we're in pumpkin spice latte season. It's official.
0: You did it.
1: I didn't do it.
0: You actually said the words.
1: There's PSLs. Are you not seeing them when you go out to the grocery store?
0: I try not to go places where they do that stuff.
1: That's everywhere, Billy. At any place that sells...
0: That's what I'm saying. I try not to go places where they do that stuff, and that's everywhere.
1: You know, restaurants.
0: He likes to stay home.
1: Yeah. How many PSLs have you had so far, Kenneth?
0: This season?
1: Yeah.
0: Oh, just the one?
1: Just one.
0: Just past weekend.
1: Yeah, and was it delightful?
0: It was delightful. Thanks for asking. How about you?
1: But isn't it weird to have an autumnal beverage when it's 100 degrees outside?
0: That's why I don't go outside for it. I stay in the air conditioning.
1: Oh. Mm-hmm.
0: And, you know, you flip through your phone and look at pictures of the leaves changing and, you know, Colorado or up in the great northeast area where the leaves, you know, they'll start changing soon. And you can always look at pictures. I have pictures of them. Do you want to see? I have pictures on my phone right now.
1: Yeah, I believe you. It's okay.
0: I want to show you. They're lovely.
1: I believe the term is foliage. Are you supposed to?
0: Oh, look how beautiful that is.
1: He's not kidding. He really has pictures of...
0: Why would I kid about that?
1: Boy, you pulled that up fast.
0: Well, it's lovely.
1: I needed to get a shirt recently, so I went in that mall down the street. And
0: went in the mall?
1: And here where our radio station is, it's still 100 degrees outside.
0: I try to work with him, but he don't listen.
1: But the companies that decide what to put in the stores, they don't know... What's going on here in our town? They are not aware of the fact.
0: What's going on?
1: It's 105 degrees out.
0: Oh, yeah, easy.
1: So to get ready for back to school, fall fashion, that sort of thing, you walk in the mall and there's a deal on sweaters. There's a new line of sweaters. I'm like, I can't wear that for 4 months. And
0: I can't even be in the store where they have sweaters out, like for sale.
1: What am I going to do with it?
0: I wouldn't even want to be near that.
1: And when sweater weather comes for us here, where our radio station is located, maybe 2 weeks of sweater weather.
0: And not even two straight weeks. It's like 2-3 days and a month off and then maybe 2-3 more days and that's about it.
1: A few days of 40-50 degree weather, right back to 70s.
0: Yeah.
1: Then maybe low 50s, then it's 80 degrees out. You're like, ah.
0: You're wearing shorts on Christmas. Yeah, and sometimes you're wearing a coat on Halloween.
1: Mm.
0: Ain't that weird?
1: It is weird.
0: You just never know about that weather.
1: All right, are we doing sports coming up? What's going on with that?
2: Well, there is sports, and I do get paid to do it, as you well know. So, yeah, we could do that. Let's do that.
1: All right, let's do sports right now, everybody. Grab a hold of your stuff.
0: Ooh, grab your stuff.
2: Brought to you by MyPillow, the website MyPillow.com. Good to know that, running the show after attempt at a politics run.
1: You're talking about Mike Lindell and his machine worshipable pillows.
0: That's our guy.
1: Yeah.
2: Yeah. So you can still vote for Mike, even though he ain't going to serve, you know, like a term or nothing. But you can still vote for him at MyPillow.com by buying the beautiful sheets and pillows and all the other stuff they got.
1: Well, that's fantastic.
0: They got a lot of stuff. That's true.
1: That is very exciting.
2: All right, so yesterday we learned that Dallas Cowboys have beefed up the defense a little bit. with a former Texas Aggie, a boy named Von Miller. Maybe you've heard of him. Now he got a star on the side of his head and on his helmet, too. You know, he grew up in Texas, Cowboy fan, and now he's going to be playing for the Cowboys. Very excited about that. An old Cowboy has left us in the meantime. John Nyland was his name. Offensive lineman passed at the age of 82. And he have his family, I guess he made a decision before he died, donating his brain to the science, the Boston Hospital somewhere, where they look at them brain injuries on football players. You
1: the
2: know?
1: Concussions, yeah.
2: So they got his brain coming up there to Boston. He protected quarterbacks from Don Meredith and Roger Staubach and, you know, some big names like that. He played back in the days when the Cowboys made the playoffs and stuff.
1: Playoffs?
2: I knew you was going to do that.
1: Sure.
2: By the way, the St. Jude tournament is over there in Memphis. So today is the day where they start telling you about how horrible it is when you get paid $3.6 million.
1: Oh, yeah.
2: Scotty Scheffler got the big prize, $3.6 million. Now, the state, they don't have I don't think they have a state tax, but they got the federal tax. That's like 37%. Then you got a 2% for Medicaid or Medicare, one of the meds, you know, and then you got the 10% for the caddy. We're going to shave that 3.6 down to just under $2 million now.
1: Boy, how's he going to survive off that?
0: That's got a sting.
1: That's almost nothing.
0: Hardly even worth it. 4 days of sweating labor, and then you just give half of it away.
1: Yeah, I mean, I heard while he was sipping on his Arnold Palmer, the ice melted before he finished it.
0: Ah.
1: It's all watered down.
0: That sucks.
1: What are you going to do with that?
2: Yeah, what are you going to do with that?
1: Dump it out.
2: In, Major League Baseball, you know, Braves lost, but they still got a nice lead. They've shrunk lead. They was up like 8 games, and now they're up 6.5. And Astros going to hook it up tonight, get busy with it. They still got their little bit of a lead over the Rangers and the Mariners so far. Anything changes, I'll alert you. Otherwise, you just watch the games if you like them. And if you don't, stick around. I'll tell you what happened later.
1: National sports news. A little controversy today out on the West Coast. Jeannie Buss is the young woman who is the current controlling owner of the Lakers, or at least she was. 5 of the 6 Buss siblings voted to sell the remaining 17.8% of the Lakers to Bob Iger and Josh Kushner, part of a $12.5 billion valuation deal. Jeannie says no. No, you're not doing that. She says the vote's void, files the paperwork, demands she stays controlling owner. Those siblings do not get along well.
0: Doesn't sound like it.
1: Yeah, to the point where they actually made a TV show about it. I don't know if you've seen it yet. It's called Running Point on Netflix.
0: I've never heard of it.
1: Stars Kate Hudson. It's a Mindy Kaling show. It's based on the life of the pretty blonde lady. And then she married that comedian, Jay Moore. Not Kate Hudson, the actual owner of the team.
0: Oh, okay. The Busses?
1: Yeah, Jeannie Buss. Wouldn't it be weird to be a trophy husband, but you're Jay Moore?
0: That would be weird to be Jay Moore.
1: Yeah. What do you think he's doing this morning? Probably crying while he watches
2: it. Yeah, sleeping in. Yeah. I'd be sleeping in. By the way, the AP poll is out. You know, the pre-college football AP football poll is out. LSU did not make the top 10. But 11, you know, which makes you want to try harder because you're not in the top 10, but you're close. Ohio State, number 1, followed by the Oregon Ducks. Georgia, number 3. Notre Dame and Texas round out the top 5. Then we got Indiana, Miami. Aggies at 8, Mississippi, 9, and then Oklahoma in the 10 spot. That leaves LSU hanging out at 11. And then you got, after that, Texas Tech, Alabama, BYU, Michigan, Washington, Penn State, SMU, Tennessee up there in the top 20. Houston at number 23.
1: Wow, better than you'd think, huh?
2: Out of the top 25, yeah. So
1: Alabama can't seem to figure out who their quarterback's going to be, either sophomore Keelan Russell or senior Austin Mack. The offensive coordinator, Ryan Grubb, says, we're this close.
0: We're what?
1: We're this close. We're so close to figuring out.
0: So close.
1: Decision expected next week ahead of the September 5th opener versus East Carolina.
2: They got a couple of weeks left. They'll get it figured out.
1: Boy, I wonder who wins that game. East Carolina
0: Or, yeah, only most of the teams start out with a pretty easy game in the first week, and then LSU gets Clemson. Okay, well, strap it on, boys. It's going to start quick.
1: Well, yeah, something to watch if you're...
2: Clemson ain't in the top 25, although...
1: They're still somebody.
2: They still a, you know, pretty respectable team. So, yeah, you know, what you said, strap it up, strap it on.
0: Don't strap it on.
1: Well, I wouldn't do that, no.
0: I think what you're looking for is gird your loins. That's kind of a general term for strapping things together.
1: I would say start your engines, but isn't that, someone's got a trademark on that.
2: Oh, yeah.
1: You can't just say that.
2: No, you can't just throw that around.
3: The government are a bunch of clowns.
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0: Nancy Mace has a bunch of new tattoos, and they're so pronounced, so detailed, so in your face. A lot of people on social media think they're fake, but apparently they're real.
1: Really? What'd she get on? Did she do the tribal thing, or did she go with the yin-yang? What'd she choose?
0: Well, it's a lot of little tattoos. There's a whole bunch of stuff going on, but...
1: She's got sleeves.
0: Yeah, the gist of it is that she was on cable news over the weekend in a sleeveless shirt.
1: Intentionally, obviously.
0: And on her arms, you see there's like a bird, flowers, what is that? Mother Mary, the word justice. There's just a lot going on. And because...
1: Well, I thought that was a geisha walking with a parasol behind her head. That's actually a halo.
0: No, I think that's...
1: It looks a little Asian-y, though, doesn't it?
0: I think that's Jesus's mom.
1: Yeah, I think you're right. Now...
0: If you look at it up close.
1: It's the first time I've seen it. My first impression was geisha.
0: Sure, I could get but from a distance.
1: Yeah, but it doesn't make much sense.
0: Especially when you consider what kind of person she is.
1: That's what I'm saying.
0: And then over here, there's a lion. And anyway, whatever. It's just... Most people didn't realize she had all these tattoos. There's just a lot of them. There's something called Mesopedia. Did you know that?
1: I didn't.
0: Political speeches in Montana after the presidential election. Because they're planting the seed.
1: Absolutely.
0: You guys are all over here talking about Doge and Elon Musk. And not these two. These two are getting ready for 2028. AOC is going to be the first socialist president. They're sure of it.
1: I'm so old, I can remember back when a president campaign, you know, the guy running for president, one would lose.
0: Yeah.
1: And he would just go away.
0: Not anymore.
1: No, you don't go away. You tell everybody how it's not your fault, and you blame the other side, and you just kick up a fuss. That whole, I lost. Better luck next time. No, those days are long gone.
0: Well, to a lot of our younger listeners, women might look at AOC and think, barista to the White House, that's a great evolution. That's a good story arc. And young men might look at her and think, wow, those jugs are ginormous. But I just want to repeat the wise words of one of the great American philosophers. Yeah. Thomas Sowell once famously said,
2: what'd he say?
0: I know those tiggle biddies are hypnotic, but be careful because they lead to communism.
1: Oh, no. Well, he was wise beyond his years then.
0: He really was.
1: I don't know how old he was, but he was a pretty smart feller.
0: All right, Teddy Roosevelt just reached out from 1907 and told a federal judge, build the wall.
1: Build it, and they will come.
0: A federal judge in Arizona.

0: Facebook post.
1: They had a no trespassing sign posted visibly where anybody could see it.
0: Not to mention,
1: they still trespassed.
0: They trolled on social media. Judge Richard Leon wasn't buying it. He pointed straight to a 1907 proclamation by President Teddy Roosevelt declaring that the first 60 feet of any international boundary is under exclusive federal control.
1: Ooh, the first 60 feet. How about that? Huh? Now,
0: at the time, it was to stop smuggling.
1: Okay. Now it is. It still is.
0: And this was
1: smuggling humans instead of other things.
0: That was 1907. This reservation wasn't even formally established till 1917, a decade after Teddy drew the line.
1: Well, all right then. So you got that going for you.
0: This lands right as the Trump administration is touting 15 straight months of zero border releases, and daily apprehensions are down 94% from the Biden years, lowest in 30 years.
1: Well, if the numbers are already down to next to nothing, why do they need a wall?
0: Because at some point, Trump's not going to be president anymore.
1: And then whoever is will probably come and tear the wall down or just tell the Indians they could do it and, you know, save some money that way.
0: Maybe the real story is that Teddy Roosevelt is still the most effective border enforcer in American history, even from beyond the grave.
1: Ooh, that's pretty cool, huh?
0: Either way, the judge cleared the path. The wall keeps going up, and you can't build here. Signs just became expensive souvenirs.
1: Now, are they going to put it across the glorious nature of Big Bend, Texas?
0: That's the next controversy.
1: Oh, boy.
0: Can they do it in Big Bend?
1: And that's, you know, they've got several separate rules for state parks and federal parks and all that kind of stuff.
0: Well, we want to know what you think, Walton and Johnson listeners.
1: That's funny. Oh, you were serious. I'm sorry.
0: So shoot us an email. You can use the Walton and Johnson smartphone app to do that. It's a great way to...
1: I just looked, and we still have email. We got a lot of email. Yeah. Some of it is about Jaden Daniels. Language, people. Watch your language.
0: Why? What'd they say about Jaden Daniels?
2: Yeah, I was going to say, what about Jaden Daniels?
1: He said, well, I'll clean it up best I can. To hell with Jaden Daniels. His Heisman year, he lost to Florida State, Ole Miss, and Alabama. He didn't even play in the bowl game. It was selfish performance all year, and all he cared about was his stats and his draft selection. So, on him. Boom. It was a rude thing to say, but, you know, keep it clean here for the folks.
0: Wait, all he cared about was his career? I
1: don't... His stats and his draft selection. He didn't care about winning. You know, you should be caring about LSU while you're playing at LSU. And now it just seems like he didn't have all that going for him until now. All of a sudden, he still cares about himself and his number and everything about it.
0: Mr. O, can we do sports after this? I think it's time.
2: Well, it sounds like you're doing it anyway.
0: Well,
1: I'm just reading emails. That's all I'm doing. Don't look at me, man.
0: I feel like this is more political. We haven't even told you who won a game.
2: Yeah. Uh-oh. Did somebody win something?
0: Well, stick around. You'll tell us.
3: Yeah, we'll find out. This is Harry Doyle welcoming you to another edition of Teepee Talk.
4: Stay tuned for more Walton and Johnson.
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1: How serial?
0: There's an 11-year-old girl in Mississippi, and her name's Kate Hargett. She's fighting a rare and serious disease. And like so many other kids her age, she seems to really enjoy football. She was recently at a Saints practice, eyes wide, hitting a little touchdown dance for the cameras. But behind that very bright energy is a tough medical battle. Kate needs a bone marrow donor, and her family's been searching since last December. There's a Facebook group for her called Team Kate. Now, I should point out, Kate is spelled C-A-T-E. The good news is people are stepping up. The New Orleans Saints have opened their platform to help spread the word. Very cool. And other players from the team, even the visiting Jaguars, spent some time with her. Because that kind of visibility, nearly 10,000 new people have already joined the donor registry.
2: Wow, it's working.
0: So this is where we're hoping our listeners come in. 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And if you're able, support the family however you can as they navigate this medical journey.
2: Well, all right, then.
0: Yeah.
2: You checking your, you got your own bone marrow out?
0: Well, I just found out about it this morning, but yeah, I'd like to.
2: Yeah, get it out.
0: Yeah, give her a whirl.
2: Whip some bone marrow out on them.
0: I learned about this at 4:10 a.m. while I was walking Milton.
2: Aww.
0: I looked at my phone and I saw I had a message from, what's the listener's name here? His name is Rob. Rob lives in Greenwood, Mississippi. Longtime 10%er, listens religiously through the app. And he wanted to contact me. I guess this little girl lives in Greenwood, desperately searching for the bone marrow donor. So anyway, that's the story. If y'all don't mind checking it out, Team Kate, C-A-T-E, Team Kate.
2: Excellent work. I hope it helps. Sounds like they've already got quite a bit working there. That's good.
0: Yeah, but I mean, think about how many other kids are out there.
2: Oh, well, I know.
0: Right? We don't know much in this world. We're just a bunch of crazy hooligans on a morning. Just a motley crew of breakfast sandwich eating, coffee sipping morons. But if we could help find a bone marrow donor for a little girl.
2: Yeah, y'all are all of that and more besides.
0: Yeah, you're part of this.
2: Yeah, no, I'm gonna step back from all that.
0: You're not gonna help a little girl with a rare bone.
3: I think you just don't want to be a Nimrod like the rest of us.
2: No, I ain't gonna be no Nimrod.
0: Our research suggests that self-deprecating humor is good for ratings.
2: Is that right?
0: Yeah, that's what the marketing department told us.
3: Oh, well, we should try that one day. We're busy today, though.
0: If y'all enjoy a child sacrifice, Chelsea Clinton over the weekend took the stage at something called Rise Up for Roe event. Now, normally we don't talk about schmishmortion on the morning show. It bums people out. But Chelsea Clinton claims that aborting 60 million babies since Roe added $3.5 trillion to our economy.
3: Oh, that's so good.
0: She's like, you know, it's great for the economy.
3: How much do you get per dead baby? I don't know if she broke it down, you know, to one-on-one, but that's the kind of thing that reaches the homeland. That's how you talk to middle America. You put a price tag on those children.
0: Is that girl math or satanic math?
3: Both. Yeah, looks like.
0: How can aborting babies become a marketplace in America in my lifetime? That is just what. Evil is good, has been their party for decades. That's the gist of it. Evil, yep. Celebrate evil. Anyway, I don't want to talk about that much more.
3: I don't either.
0: If you wonder what Chelsea's up to lately.
2: Oh, and I always do.
0: And I'm sure you've been wondering.
2: Wake up every morning wondering about that kid.
3: They postponed the Luigi trial over exactly what you said yesterday, Kenny. They can't decide about this double jeopardy. One group, one court, one ruling. It says it won't be double jeopardy. And the other side says, yes, it will be double jeopardy. So now they've just postponed the trial indefinitely. Until somebody gets to make a final decision on the whole Jeopardy situation.
0: Oddly enough, in a state like New York, they don't have the death penalty, if I'm not mistaken.
2: Probably not.
0: So by postponing the trial, all they're doing is getting the kind of results they would have gotten with a guilty conviction. He'll just sit in a concrete cell.
3: Right.
0: Nothing happens.
2: He'll just sit around, which is what he's supposed to be doing for the rest of his life anyway.
0: Right.
3: Just sitting around.
0: Enjoy.
3: Doing nothing except, you know, sponging off the taxpayers.
0: Is New York one of those states where he can identify as a woman?
3: Probably.
0: And then if he does he have to get the reverse adenectomy, or does he?
2: Oh, I don't think you have to prove anything. You just say it, claim it. It's done. It's the, you know, he said he is. She is. He's a she.
0: So yeah. If they move him to the women's prison.
3: Uh-huh. Oh, they'll lose their minds over there.
0: Oh, for that.
3: Here come those eyebrows.
0: Here comes eyebrows.
3: Mm-hmm.
0: Mm-mm-mm.
3: I hate to see it.
0: Me too.
3: I don't know what they're going to do with him in the meantime.
0: Well, at least it's not us.
2: No. And in the Iranian world, Oman's, is that how you say it? Oman or Oman? Oman, I heard.
0: Depends who you ask. Yeah, we can't even agree on Iran or Iran.
3: Yeah. Much less Qatar. Qatar.
0: Qatar, yeah.
3: Yeah.
0: I don't know how to pronounce it. I just know I'm not going to go there.
2: No, I'm not going there. Oman has been warned by Trump. Trump's like Psycho in Stripes. You know, where he sits around and you're like, any of you guys call me, what was his name? I love it. How quick
0: Francis
2: whipped that out. Yeah. Anybody call me Francis, I'll kill you. Anybody touch my stuff, I'll kill you. Well, Trump's like, Oman's getting in the way. I'm going to bomb the bejesus out of you. He didn't say bejesus. He's going to bomb the holy hell. Well, he didn't say that either. He's going to bomb them a lot, though. Yeah. Anybody gets in Trump's way while he's trying to settle this Iranian deal, I'm going to blow you up, too. And then, of course, you need Hulk to sit there and go, lighten up, Donald.
0: What? You know,
2: but he probably won't.
0: Probably not, no. I feel like I would have been really good in that movie. Like, if I was in Stripes, I would have really added something.
3: Oh, I don't doubt that. But what I'm kind of confused about is, what was that news story about, besides Donald Trump wanting to blow people up?
2: It's about Oman.
0: Oh, what about him?
2: Well, they're getting mouthy. Trump says they're getting in the way of a deal that he's trying to work out. I don't know, you know, they just stepped in the creek and muddied up the water. Now can't nobody get a drink.
0: BBC reports.
3: Again, I'm lost at your.
0: Trump is threatening to bomb U.S. ally Oman if they get in the way of the Iran deal.
2: What I just say?
0: Yeah.
2: How come I say it and y'all don't get it? And he says it and it's like, oh, yeah, that makes sense.
0: USA Today reports Trump mental decline has us threatening allies. Real quick, everybody want to explain to me how Oman is our ally? What are we getting from Oman? What are they doing for me?
2: A whole lot of headaches right now, looks like.
0: That's right. Oman strikes me as the kind of guy when you're at a bar and there's a guy mouthing off to your girlfriend, and like one of your friends who's had a few too many to drink, he takes that guy's side. He's like, well, you know, bro, your girlfriend did bump his drink.
2: Uh-oh.
0: It's like, dude, you're going to make me fight you and this?
2: Now it's gone. Yeah, it's over now.
0: If I got to fight, if I have to fight him, I'm fighting you first. First, Bill or Tanner or whatever your name is.
3: Tanner again?
0: Braden. What's up? Skyler, you know, whatever.
3: Oh, no.
0: Philippe, it could be a foreign kid. I know foreigners.
3: Oh, you do?
0: Sure, don't you?
3: But it's the people that live in your hallway. That's the foreigners you know, right?
0: You wouldn't believe it. Oh, yeah.
3: They should get an apartment and stop living in the hall.
0: No, they have apartments.
3: Yeah. Oh, do they?
0: It's like the United Nations where I live.
3: Well, this Iran fight we got going on, this Israeli-Hamas thing that's going on, all that pales in comparison to the really big battle that's taking place right now. As Oprah Winfrey has washed her hands of Dr. Phil and Dr. Oz over their whole pro-Trump politics. She's done with them. They're dead to her. Oh, this is a battle that is going to get ugly.
0: Okay, so what does that mean exactly? Because she doesn't have a show anymore, and they've moved on to other things in life. So what?
3: They have to know that when they wake up every morning, when they lay their head down at night, and every moment in between, that Oprah's done with them. Yeah, that stings, doesn't it?
0: Like, done how? What were they going to do? Scissor?
3: You just don't get it. She is disavowing any connection with these people now because of Trump derangement syndrome.
0: Like disavowing, like denying a connection to them, or if they showed up at her house with a flat tire, she wouldn't call them a mechanic.
3: All of that and more besides. It's just ugly. That's what it is.
0: And why would you ask Oprah to call a mechanic about a flat tire? Just change it yourself, Dr. Phil.
2: Exactly.
0: Not even a real doctor, much less a guy that could change a tire.
3: I think Dr. Phil would probably have to call Dr. Oz to help him.
2: I think they'd both probably be in over their heads.
0: Who would you, if you had to, who would you ask for help from?
2: Oh, if I had to, that.
0: Yeah. Both your arms got cut off. You can't change the tire. Dr. Oz is there. Dr. Phil's there. Who do you turn to for help?
2: I don't know the difference between them, to be honest with you.
0: The chubby one is the fake doctor.
2: One of them's bald-headed and one of them ain't.
0: One of them's Egyptian? Is he Egyptian?
2: I think so.
0: Yeah. Well, you know how they are.
2: Mm-hmm.
0: Always,
2: don't we, though?
0: Always walking funny.
2: Yeah.
0: And you couldn't even do that dance because your arms are cut off.
2: I don't have arms.
0: Right.
1: Obviously, I'm a complete and utter clown, and you've exposed me as such. Because when I say that I have proof, and you ask me for the proof, and I say that the proof is that I just told you I had the proof, well, that's really not much proof, is it?
4: Walton and Johnson.
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0: glad you did. Yeah.
1: Mr. O, are you...
0: Yes, I am.
1: Are you in the mood to tell us about what's happening in the exciting world of athleticism?
0: As long as you don't mind some disappointing news, if you're like an Astros fan or something. Or a Braves fan, for that matter. The sports this morning brought to you by Drago's Famous Restaurantes. They're good. That's tasty stuff, man. If you was wondering, you know, like you wanted people to never gone into Drago's yet, never... What the big deal? What they talking about? Just go. Just go get you some charbroiled oysters. Start the day. And that grilled cheese sandwich you guys go crazy for, that's tasty.
2: It's grilled cheese sandwich with crab meat.
1: And truffle.
2: Truffle dipping sauce.
1: Can you believe that's even legal? What about if people can't enjoy this restaurant in their local community? Is there some way they could have it at home?
2: Well, you know, you could try that DragosRestaurants.com, the website, and you can have that at home.
1: Wow, that's fantastic.
0: They make it easy, man. We've had that barbecue shrimp that they can do for you. They can send it to your house. You can have a Drago's barbecue shrimp anytime you want to. And it's like one pan. Praline likes it because you just got to wash the one pan.
1: Well, that sounds great. I'm going to do that. Yeah, DragosRestaurant.com.
0: Right. Be wash it.
1: Why would he wash it? He's doing man stuff.
0: Yeah, I'm sure there's probably a situation where that would never happen. The Rangers have closed within one game of the Astros and lead in the in the AL West.
1: Well, that's good news for some of our listeners
0: because Astros lost and Rangers won, so that's how that situation worked out. Astros lost to the Angels 3-1, and the Rangers won 5-0.
1: How about my Braves? Did they?
0: No, they didn't. They didn't win. But no. They still got the lead. That's going on.
1: 4-2 against the Twins there.
0: I got 4-1.
1: Anyway, they didn't win is the point.
0: Yeah. Either way, 1-2, it ain't enough.
1: No,
3: But that's baseball. What about the real sports?
1: Baseball's a real sport. It's not like women's basketball or something.
0: No. That's a political. Somebody asked me that again yesterday. They say, if y'all notice when you talk about women's basketball, you don't talk about points. You don't talk about records. You don't talk about who's winning what in the playoffs or whatever, if they even have playoffs. I don't, who knows? Do you know?
1: No.
0: No, I don't either.
1: Probably they have playoffs.
0: What they talk about is race relations and gender conflicts.
1: Sure.
0: That's the only real stories there is. She hate her. And she hate her, and she white, or she black, and then that's a dude right there. And they said, well, we're not supposed to have dudes in here, but we're not supposed to keep them out either. Well, so what you going to do with that?
1: It stops being a news story the second people find out that football season started.
0: So. And preseason week 2 kick off tomorrow night, and that's when your Raiders head into Houston to take on them Texans. Tomorrow night, 7 o'clock. And, watch them Raiders. Well, actually, you watch them Raider fans. Because they crazy. You know how they can act.
1: Yeah, you know how they are. Sure, it's a bunch of ex-cons and stuff.
0: Yeah, and sometimes it's just a bunch of people that like to pretend like it's Halloween or something. They dress up. But when they dress up and they get all that scary Raider gear and the makeup and everything on, then they go crazy.
1: Mm.
0: And, you just don't know. And it's like that woman that killed them children.
1: Sure.
0: Temporary insanity. Somebody need to explain to America what temporary mean. Because illegal immigrants.
1: Temporary immigration status.
0: They got temporary stay, but now it's up. And temporary insanity must mean that she ain't insane no more.
1: Apparently, temporary immigration status means you could stick around for about 40 years.
3: Yeah, forever.
1: So how does that bleed over to insanity cases?
0: Well, the definition of temporary is what's important here. If you are temporarily insane, that would mean that you're no longer insane, and she should be like that email or whatever, or the Facebook post said, she should be a rack with such horrible guilt when she came out of her insanity moment and she became sane again that she realized what she did when she was crazy. Then she should probably take her own life.
1: If you think that's crazy, did you hear about how the Brewers beat the Mariners 22-0.
0: Oh, yeah. Yeah, that's and that wasn't a record or nothing. I think maybe they
1: tied it for a modern
0: era. So somebody been doing that before.
1: Yeah, also interesting today, Nick Kyrgios, famous tennis star, former...
3: What's his name?
1: Kyrgios. I looked it up. I checked out the pronunciation. It's got a G in it, but it's Greek, so I guess it's... Anyway, I know I'm pronouncing that right. Former Wimbledon finalist just admitted he tested positive for cocaine at a June tournament. Provisional suspension is already active. The once top 10 bad boy is now ranked 919th.
3: Wow.
1: Nursing 2 years of injuries, saying he felt helpless and alone. Probably going to have a big book deal soon if he keeps this up.
3: Now, this might not surprise anybody. I'm not a tennis player. Or a tennis fan, for that matter. I'm aware of it. I know it gets on TV sometimes. Is cocaine considered a performance-enhancing drug? If you wanted to play tennis better, you just snort some cocaine, and then you go out there, and you're like, what, invincible?
1: I don't know, but it is illegal everywhere on Earth. So
3: yeah, I'm just curious as to why he was, you know, tested positive for that.
1: See, I get your argument here, because I remember a while back the Olympic snowboarders were in trouble for testing positive for marijuana.
0: And that cannot be, an enhancing.
1: Everyone had the same reaction.
0: Yeah.
1: That doesn't seem like it would make you better at snowboarding.
3: No, it doesn't. Maybe it makes you...
1: Relax,
3: more carefree, not as concerned about your physical health. We've gone... No, not... snowboarding, but we go with snowboarders and skiing. It's almost the same thing.
1: Very popular up on the mountain, that marijuana use.
3: Don't you know some people who ski actually ski better when they're more relaxed?
1: Because it makes them relax. Yeah, but even then, I think it's marginal. It's not like if you can't ski, weed will make you ski.
3: No.
1: It's not like that at all. If anything, or what do they always say when you're up on the mountain and you go to the bar? One or two drinks will make you ski better. Three or four will make you ski worse.
3: Uh-huh.
1: I gotta think weed's the same way.
3: If you took
1: a couple tokes, it might help. If you got ripped, it'd probably have to go back to the cabin.
3: Yeah, but if you just have a little, then you look down on that hill that you're standing on top of, and you're like, yeah, I could do this.
1: Right.
3: Even when you probably shouldn't.
1: But anyway, cocaine and marijuana aren't really that similar. One of them gives you the munchies. The other one makes you want to come up with business ideas with your friends that you're never going to actually incubate.
0: Yeah, but that's no fun.
1: Yeah. Anyway, I don't know how it affects your tennis, but one thing's for sure, this Greek guy, Nick, probably going to get a made-for-TV movie soon or a book or something about how he overcame the odds. And
3: boy, you just said he tested positive for an illegal drug. Why aren't they arresting him? Shouldn't he be in jail by now? I mean, the test came back.
1: Well, you know.
3: Illegal drugs. Go to prison.
1: Maybe he did. I don't know. I have no idea. It doesn't explain that.
3: I don't think so.
1: Yeah, I mean, they're just going to send him to rehab, I'm guessing.
3: Hmm.
1: And then he'll probably have a podcast.
3: But shouldn't he say no, no, no?
1: Sure. He doesn't want to go to rehab. I get it. Don't think of it so much as losing a tennis star as gaining a podcaster. Do you know what I mean?
3: Yay, we needed more.
4: I think they should off him just because he's a pale dweeb.
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14: The toughest sanctions in history. I'm Angelo Bavaro, Fox News. That's how Treasury Secretary Scott Bessent is describing new economic pressure the U.S. is expected to unveil against Iran on Monday. Iran pushing back as tensions persist over the Strait of Hormuz.
15: Iran's leaders are issuing new statements hinting at what they claim will be a new post-war order in the Gulf, which could leave the U.S. sidelined. Iran's parliamentary speaker, Mohammed Ghalibaf, writing on X, quote, "We've received numerous messages from neighboring countries about shaping new security arrangements and economic cooperation in the region. The United States put the security of every single one of its allies at such risk through bullying and pure disregard for their interests for the sake of Israel." But the president, Masoud Pezeshkian, for instance, said that it might be time to, quote, end the war.
14: Fox's Jonathan Hunt. Canada has set retaliatory tariffs after trade talks with the U.S. collapsed.
16: The U.S. has announced it will have a 50% tariff on as many as $20 billion worth of Canadian products after these negotiations failed. And then Canada, in response, is imposing these retaliatory tariffs that the Canadian Prime Minister says will begin on September 8th.
17: We were willing to drop our remaining retaliatory tariffs on strategic sectors, particularly steel, aluminum, and autos, if the United States substantially lowered theirs to levels that made it economic for Canadian companies to export to the United States.
16: Now, Carney said that he called off the negotiations and that Canada could not agree to the U.S.'s new terms.
14: Fox's Alex Hogan. A Texas judge denying Carmelo Anthony's request for a new trial. Anthony was convicted in the deadly stabbing of another teen at a track meet. 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
14: Tropical storm Moke is approaching Hawaii.
21: Millions are bracing for yet another major storm in Hawaii. Right now, tropical storm Moke is barreling toward the islands from the southeast. While it's not expected to make a direct hit, the storm could still bring heavy rain and strong winds overnight. Hawaii is still reeling after Hurricane Lala brushed by last week, causing at least $40 million in damages.
14: Fox's Jackie Ibanez. President Trump is pushing to meet with North Korean Supreme Leader Kim Jong-un after scaling back training exercises with South Korea.
22: The Pentagon confirmed Wednesday the annual U.S.-South Korea military exercises will end 6 days early. The president has called the exercises costly and cited his personal relationship with Kim Jong-un.
23: The fact that I get along with him, that's a good thing, not a bad thing. He has 57 very powerful nuclear weapons.
22: The president also linked his decision to South Korea's refusal to support the U.S. effort against Iran. North Korea said Wednesday it still sees the scaled-back drills as a provocation and denied any contact between Trump and Kim.
14: Fox's Rich Edson. A historic IndyCar event taking place today in Washington, D.C.
0: IndyCar drivers will race through the streets of the nation's capital today for the first ever Freedom 250 Grand Prix. The circuit runs 1.66 miles along the National Mall and down Pennsylvania Avenue, giving drivers the chance to race past historic landmarks like the Washington Monument and the U.S. Capitol. Marcus Erickson telling the Fox News Rundown earlier this week that this is a once-in-a-lifetime opportunity.
2: It's a very cool thing. It's a very unique event. It's going to be amazing for us drivers to drive on these historic and legendary streets and you know, be part of this amazing celebration.
0: The action begins at 1 p.m. Eastern on Fox. Tony Genualdo, Fox News.
14: I'm Angelo Bavaro, and this is Fox News.
12: 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And before we get started today, just a few things to note. This has been a year of amazing, a year of possible. And the American Advertising Federation Houston multiple District 10 and National Club Achievement Awards, and so, so much more. It is no secret that a great organization does amazing things in its city and in its industry because of the people behind the organization. Well, the American Advertising Federation Houston is a great example of the best stepping up to the plate and doing the things that matter, that are intentional and create change and good things happening. So, shout out to a whole bunch of people right now. I want you to listen to these names. Patty Eldridge is our continuing executive director, the keeper of the stuff, the keeper of the answers, and the doer for our organization at the very top of this beautiful organization. Patty, you are amazing and so well loved and respected here in Houston with the American Advertising Federation. And in D10 too, by the way, Patty. Our president, BJ Gurgis. Our secretary, Moses Robles. Our treasurer and immediate past president is John Deltado. Our president's council representative, Kay Krennick. Our directors, Brian Bearden, Rebecca Burley, Loida Casares, our Ad 2 liaison, our creative chair from Lopez Negrete Communications, Arturo Colon, Sorcia Gordon is our programs chair, David Law is the American Advertising Awards co-chair, Kelly Robinson is our communications chair, Robin Wright Harris, our student conference co-chair, our Ad 2 president is Cameron Newhouse, our advisors, Joe Fournay, Dr. Larry Kelly, Candy Pittman, and Alvin Wright. Yeah, that's a lot of names. But you see, these people really do care about what we do here in Houston, what the organization is all about. These are the people that move things forward and grow this organization. And it has grown over the past several years in a big-time way because of these people. So, like I said before, if you don't know them, get to know them because they're really, really great people to know in our industry, in our organization, and in our community. And the thank yous don't stop there because we have a whole bunch of corporate and online sponsors from Gilbreth Communications, Mosier Media, Love Advertising, Upstream Marketing, Lopez Negrete, Carlberg, Longron, Crispin, Presidio Wealth Partners, Innovative Environments, Nathan Lindstrom Photographers, For the One Studios, Avail Media, CCR, The Houston Chronicle, Clear Channel Outdoor. That is what it takes to support an organization, any organization. And when you have the tremendous support from all of these powerhouse organizations here in the Houston market, you can't have anything but success. And that is what is happening here in Houston for the American Advertising Federation. So to our corporate and online sponsors, thank you, thank you, thank you. You know what the best part of the American Advertising Federation Houston and the Houston ad community is? That there are more and more and more and more things going on, a collaborative effort here in Houston with all of the great trade orgs in Houston, and of course, American Advertising Federation Houston being part of that incredible group of people. So now it's time to engage and network with your industry peers. Here are a couple of things to share with you as we get this morning's radio program rolling from the American Advertising Federation, Houston. Here is something you might be interested in doing. It's a volunteer position with the American Advertising Federation, Houston, looking for a communications volunteer for social, email, and copywriting. Role offers an excellent opportunity for individuals interested in content marketing, social media management, and creative advertising to gain professional experience while supporting Houston's creative industry. That sounds like a pretty good deal. The volunteer will work within a team to enhance the chapter's visibility through social media, email campaigns, blog content, especially in preparation for the upcoming American Advertising Awards. You want to find out more? Go to the website and check it out. You could be part of AAF Houston as a communications volunteer. Once again, this has been an incredible start to a year for the American Advertising Federation here in Houston. 2026 has launched some big awards and accolades from the American Advertising Federation District 10. And here's the headline. AAF Houston wins big at Advention, which we just had in Dallas-Fort Worth area. AAF Houston brought home 5 Club Achievement Awards for programs, for club operations, for public service, for membership development, for communications, for cornerstone initiatives, and events. But wait, there's more. Our very own Candy Pittman has been selected governor of District 10 for 2026-2027. Way to lead, Candy. Congratulations. For Future Stars Rising, how about the University of Houston earning second place in the National Student Advertising Competition? In creative excellence, Lopez Negrete took home the Best of Show at the American Advertising Awards. Celebrating impact, how about this? Congratulations to our AAF 10th District Mosaic Award honorees. They are Sue De Lopez, Visit San Antonio, Lopez Negrete Communications, Next Step Community Solutions, Francisco Rojas of the Longview ISD, Marie Dale at Spectrum Reach, all part of District 10 for the American Advertising Federation. And a special shout out to Mosaic Champions. Guess what? Alex Lopez Negrete and Delaney Wade. From leadership to creativity to community impact, the American Advertising Federation Houston continues to raise the bar, and we couldn't be prouder of all of the great things that have gone on here. This is what happens in Houston with the American Advertising Federation, and we are so happy to be able to share the good news with you today. Okay, here we go. We are coming off AdMerica 2026. It was in our backyard. Well, almost. The national conference was at the Hilton Austin, right in the heart of D10. 4 days of speakers, the American Advertising Awards Gala, the National Student Advertising Competition, and the kind of grassroots network energy you can only get in a room with 800-plus American Advertising Federation members. Hope you were there. If you missed it, plan to be there next year, because it's going to be great once again. But that was a big deal here as we entered into a summer of 2026. And coming back from that event are District 2026 stars from Houston, Alex Lopez Negrete, the 2026 District Mosaic Champion, Delaney Moreno, 2026 District Rising Mosaic Star, Loida Casares, a 2026 District 10 Mosaic Star, Lopez Negrete Communications, bringing home a 2026 D10 Mosaic Award in Advertising. AAF Houston bringing home multiple District 10 Club Achievement Awards and some national awards, too. Our very own Susan Saraj Altenlow was recognized as an AAF Houston's Living Legend, a career achievement honor recognizing sustained impact on our industry and our club. So, AdMerica for Houston, that was a pretty big deal. What a great, great, great get-together in Austin. Again, if you missed it, plan on attending next year because it's going to be even bigger and better. Hey, coming up in September, the American Advertising Federation Houston Night of Diversity Awards. That'll be on September the 10th. You can find out more about that on the website, aaf-houston.net. The AAF District 10 Summit Conference, save the date, is October the 9th and the 10th. That's going to be fun, too. Well, here we go. Our new governor for District 10 is Houston's own Candy Pittman, a past president of the Houston Advertising Federation Club and now the District 10 governor. We did a podcast for AdTention for the American Advertising Federation, and we're going to share that on today's radio program. If you don't know Candy, this is a great day to get to meet her. Enjoy. I really liked what Austin did as he was finishing up his term as governor for District 10. He wrote a little note. It says, to my friends in D10, our time is coming to a close. I've been reflecting on all that we've done together and all that this district has meant to me. That's a big deal. Before our year began, I wrote down several goals. 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I love that. 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Accomplished. 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Check. Receive competitive bids for 2026 Fall Summit, something we've hoped to see since 2020. Did. Finish the year profitably. Oh, yeah. Check. That's a good place to be. So that was Austin's farewell address. And what I really love about Austin, too, is what the thing he did what he was said he was going to do. He came very well prepared for everything, was always positive, upbeat, and had a good time. And so a great year for Austin.
1: And then I know, you have me.
12: No. You know, and what's really exciting about you, Candy, is you've had the you've had that beautiful desire to really grow and flourish in D10, and that's happening, and it continues to happen now as governor of District 10. And I love what you wrote, and I don't know whether you've seen this on the website or not, but I'm going to read it to you because I think it's really cool. I'm not a writer, I'm a doer. True. And it's that get things done, create change spirit done that has always drawn me to Ad Federation. And Candy writes, if you know, I'm a very happy and jovial person. Please allow me to basically write a few things. And I like this thing here. This is very cute. Happy. I like happy. Honoring who we are, what we do. Appreciating everyone. Persevering through an economy and environments. Boy, oh boy, we've been through a few of those. Preparing our industry's future for the amazing road ahead. That's a big deal because you're not only in the moment here, you're looking ahead. You want to leave this organization in great place. And the why in happy is yielding a future where every voice in our industry is heard, valued, and celebrated. So from the University of Houston to American to American Advertising Federation Houston to District 10. This has been quite a journey for you, hasn't it?
1: Yeah, it's been exciting. AF is like my favorite thing.
12: Is it really? Why is it? Why is that though?
1: It is the organization that has always been there for me. Mm-hmm. When I didn't know what to do next. You know what I mean?
12: Okay. Your support system.
1: Yeah. And I've met so many really great friends along the way. Mm-hmm. So, like, from my friend Nicole, who I met starting out in college because Jay Higgins would allow the college students to help with registration. That's how I met so many people. Mm-hmm. So from college, it was a networking environment, meeting so many great people,
12: sure.
1: Like Jay, Tammy, Nicole, 2 Tammys actually.
12: Yeah.
1: And just so many amazing Kay, just, and everybody has been insanely supportive.
12: Yes.
1: The whole way. When I was unemployed, they were sending me like, oh, check this out, check this out, check this out. Oh, I know a person.
3: It's community.
1: It's the best community. And I'm not saying that to be like overly, you know, overly indulgent. It really is. And it's like family.
3: Yeah.
1: And that's what I love about it.
3: And you mentioned you were close to Jay Higgins as well, too. He was very much of an inspiration to you and many people. Let's talk about Jay for just a moment. I wish he was still here.
1: I do, too.
3: I wish, Jay, come on back, baby. But you know what? He is still here because he's inspired the people who are working in this organization, and they carry that with them. So let's talk about Jay for just a moment. What did Jay Higgins mean to you?
1: Oh, he was awesome. So he was just such a great guy. And when I started working with him closer, I was unemployed, or I wasn't fully unemployed, but I was working in retail and I wanted to get that, you know, that corporate gig, that advertising gig. And I was just like, Jay, what do I do? And he's like, well, why don't you come help with the luncheon and help do registration?
3: Yeah.
1: That turned into me helping Jay prep for the luncheons for over a year. And I would go every Tuesday before the luncheon and sort through all the badges and get them all set up. And I would help him and I would be there for registration bright and early. That's how I learned a lot. Like he would he's like, well, Candy, can you do that? Yeah, I got that. And then when I became president of Ad2, which he said, oh, well, they just need a treasurer. And I was like, I could do that.
3: That was a trick question.
1: And I'm like, they needed a whole president and a board.
3: Yeah, they do.
1: But he was super supportive the whole way and was like, well, Candy, what about... And then he would let us use AAF offices to meet for Ad2. So when we first got started, so he was just very much our biggest supporter.
3: He was always standing in the back of the room when we were doing things at Junior League. And like this, he was hands crossed and very calm and observing. And never agitated. He always had a solution to problems. But the good news is people like that. People like Jay inspire others to be the same. And I think that's probably what fed your opportunities. Just that kind of a beautiful
1: I've known
3: attitude.
1: Jay for 20 years. I can't yet master the calmness that he had in that storm when everything was chaos. I was like, I don't know how you did it.
3: You know, Ad Federation, local Ad Federations, that's a big challenge, as you know, because we've both been there, done that, and had fun doing it. But
1: I got to do it after you.
3: That's true.
1: You had already built it, so I just...
3: We built it together, didn't we? it's momentum. And coming back from COVID, which seems like a long time ago now, but it still has restrictions. But just doing the local stuff, and now being a governor, you are the inspiration for a whole bunch of places. I mean, I've got Northeast Arkansas, Rebecca, Louisiana, Delaney. We know these people; they're good people too.
1: Delaney's amazing.
3: Oklahoma
1: so is Rebecca.
3: City.
1: Rebecca kills it on our comms team.
3: Okay. Oh, yes. Oklahoma City. All of these great clubs from Lubbock to Rio Grande, San Antonio, and so on and so forth. So this is a big job that you've got, but you've got a lot of great people around you. And I think one of the key persons, if you want to think about it, I think it's a guy by the name of Larry Brantley right now that is doing stuff. So let's talk about Larry. Larry, this segment's for you. You can hit record. Because you can use this for something.
1: Ah, this is for you, Larry. I get to gush on Larry Brantley.
3: I think we should, yeah. I mean, listen, he's done so many things for the American Advertising Federation, and I think he's a really great executive director of DTEN, too, as well. So what about you? What are your perceptions of Larry?
1: Look, I am extremely lucky and blessed to have Larry Austin and I as a past governor, past COG chair, past. Larry has lived this life already. He is a wealth of knowledge and wisdom. And honestly, he makes the job easier. Well, we try not to make the job harder for Larry. He makes the job easier because he knows what needs to be done. And he's so automated about it. And with me, he's very good because he'll be like, okay, Candy, you need to start thinking about this. Okay, well, and, you know, when life gets crazy, right, because I have 1,000 jobs, including AAM.
3: Yes, you do. Yes, you do.
1: So it's like when life gets crazy, he knows when to give me a little bit of space. And he knows now when I say I'm working on Larry, he knows I'm working on it. And then he's like, I know to give you some space. And then he knows when to actually put pressure on. And then he knows when to step in. Like if he's like, hey, let me take that for you. I'll help with that. So he is like so awesome. I couldn't ask for a better executive director. You know, I, after coming from Patty, I have to gush on my Patty. Cause you know,
3: how can we not gush on Patty? I mean, Patty, when the floods are coming, Patty figures out a way to save everybody.
1: Look, and it's like with Larry and Patty, it's sometimes it's like the dream team between the two of them. It's like, how do you get so lucky to have two amazing people really supporting the organization and the people? And what I love the most is that they care for the organization.
3: Yeah.
1: And the people within
3: the organization. You're right.
1: It's not a job for them. They actually
3: it's a passion. They believe in it. They love it. It's a life. It's their lives. Just like Jay. I love this. Why I do this. As the first black woman governor of D10, I'm wide-eyed, excited, and deeply honored to serve the district and the incredible people leading the local clubs. Looking forward to supporting each of you through your dreams, goals, and challenges, because it's hard to lead and create change without first having a vision. So what is that vision?
1: So my vision is that, and I said this at our Evening of Excellence, that everyone that is leading and instrumental in within this district, whether locally or at the district level, is recognized for their talents, achievements, and what they have to offer.
3: Yeah.
1: Regardless of color, age, status, gender, whatever, you know, however you identify, everyone is seen first as a person, and that person has a talent, right? Yeah. Versus, well, that, you know, people tend to make assumptions

0: maybe more.
1: It's year 19 for me.
0: We've seen this change a little bit. Things have changed. It's a different guard. It's a different culture. It's a different combination and community of people, but they're good people. Mm-hmm. And one thing that I've always championed AD2 as being the strength and foundation of who we will be down the road, because so many great people come from AD2.
1: I wish everyone saw AD2 the way you do, Rick.
0: Yeah, I'd seen, and I tried to change that, perception. It's like, wait a minute, no, you gotta take these folks. This is our future. This is our future. And if you don't cultivate that right now, we don't have a future. Mm-hmm. And that's what you've done. And I think the experience with AD2 coming up through the ranks, so to speak. I mean, some of the best people who are qualified to lead an organization are the people who've gone through all of the different levels in participation, because they understand what it's like there and what it's like there, what it's mm-hmm. like at AD2, what it's like locally, what it's like, you know, in Texas and D10. So you've done that too. My question is, you have a real job outside of this thing. How the heck are you finding time to do everything? How do you find that balance between the passion and the real world? Yeah, I think I need to have a job too.
1: Well, I think I need to work. Well, because money's the only thing that's exchanged for goods and services. So
0: I heard that. Yeah.
1: At the end of the day, it's a day at a time, right? Okay. I like to be a well-rounded individual. A little known fact about me, mm-hmm. Back in the day, when I was in my 20s, I joined, was that Mary Kay with my mom.
0: Oh, Mary Kay. Yes. So I love it. Did you have a pink car?
1: I did not. Okay. Nor did I care to have a pink. I hate the color pink, but unless it's fuchsia.
0: Wait a minute. Pink lemonade?
1: Yeah. Okay. I know, right? But it's a dark pink, if you notice.
0: Got it.
1: So I don't like light pink. But anyway, so I joined that organization and I did it. And I am a consumer at heart. I have a retail background.
0: Yeah.
1: And I am a marketer. I do not believe in using one product. And I don't believe one company makes all the products that are. And that's what they were like. You should only this. You should. I was like, no.
0: We have our favorites. Yeah, but exactly. There's a whole bunch of stuff.
1: No, you got to mix things. Well, now I went to the conference. You know, they have the big thing every year and it's massive.
0: Yeah.
1: But the whole time I was there, I learned two things. Uh-huh. One, the most important thing that they said that I took away is, what is the legacy that you're going to leave?
0: Ah, yeah.
1: When you're gone and we can expire any moment, right? Mm-hmm. How will people remember you?
0: That's true.
1: And while I walked through the shrine of this woman in her office, like, it's seriously left the way. I was like, you know, that's it. I do not want a shrine left to me, but I do want, when people remember me, to actually say she helped create change. She helped foster an environment. I do not want people to go, all she did was work all the time. You know, and that's why it's important for me. I have my daytime job, but I also mm-hmm. give back in a certain way. The second thing was, I am meant for marketing all day, because all I could pay attention to was the paper stock and the posters and the colors and how amazing the actual creative was.
0: Okay.
1: I could care less about the rest of it. and the production. So that's what I paid attention to. It's whatever else they said on stage, could care less.
0: Okay, it's a process. That's another good thing. I think the thing that is best qualifies you for this position is your spirit. I think that's important. And you leave, you talked before, you leave your imprint on someone. That's how you leave a legacy. What you have done to inspire them is who you actually are. I think that's a really essential way to put it. So you're gonna have fun over this year. And as always, it's going to go very quick. And you're going to go, wow, we did a lot of stuff. And again, you have a good foundational stuff, you know, with Larry and all of those people.
1: And a great EC. The EC is phenomenal.
0: So. Yes. So you have all of the foundational stuff. And this is the other cool thing about District 10. This district has been building and building and building. It's a super district, but it's building and building and building. It's potential. And so you've kind of been handed this district that is flourishing and having fun.

0: how do you address something like that? I mean, you have ideas, you have things you'd like to accomplish and such, but what do you look at with the existing platform in D10 and say, you know, this is working, I like this, or I'd like to maybe do this? What are some of the things that you want to do?
1: Look, if it ain't broke, don't fix it.
0: But, there you go. That's it.
1: But there are things that can be enhanced.
0: Yes.
1: Right? Mm-hmm. I think we've put a lot of value into rebuilding the district, mm-hmm. making sure, like, we've brought back at two clubs.
0: Yeah.
1: So there's been a lot of emphasis, and we brought back the American Advertising Awards, as Austin has said.
0: Yeah.
1: Now it's, okay, how do we expand upon those things and how do we make them better?
0: Right.
1: Because behind all those award shows is a committee of a few, mm-hmm. right? So how do we create a committee of many that can put on an amazing show? We want people to want to enter. We want people to want to join us. We want people to make the trip to Dallas.
0: Right.
1: When we do have Advention, or we want people to make the trip to Summit, or, you know, whatever we have.
0: That's right.
1: And I want them to know when District 10 does something, they do it right. They do it well. And it's something I want to go to and be at.
0: Yeah.
1: Being AAF is amazing. And part of what we do is professional development. And that's the part that I think people forget about: networking and professional development.
0: Right. Right.
1: They see it. They're like, I still have people to this day go, what do y'all do again? Well, I'm like, we're here for you. We're here to bring in speakers that can help you learn. We're here to make sure that you're continuously growing in your position. Or are you thinking about switching? Maybe you're tired of being an account director and you want to go into media. What is that contact or that person we can connect you with?
0: It's a support group for our industry, basically. We do the same thing we teach a lot of folks how to be voice actors. And we created a community called Actors Meetup.
1: Mm-hmm.
0: And
1: I saw that.
0: And this is a community of inspiration, of getting together, of helping people figure stuff out. Mm-hmm. And it's kind of, you know, from voiceover and the acting part, it's really what we do. It's very similar, almost.
1: But that's
0: the same.
1: Also part of the industry. Yeah. And that's the thing that people forget. It's not just creative. It's not just account, but it also includes production. It also includes media specific. Like, it includes even your DSP provider. Like, it is so vast.
0: I know.
1: And it includes in-house teams.
0: Yeah.
1: My first 15 years in advertising marketing, I was in-house. I didn't work for an agency until my most recent 3 years.
0: Yes.
1: And I started one, but I started one without working for one. So I was like, I probably shouldn't know. It's probably just
0: No, you know what you did, or you wouldn't have started that. So that was a great stepping stone, and it should be something. And you still keep that going.
1: I do
0: as well.
1: I do, because now that's more focused on small businesses, right? Yeah. Those companies that they can't afford a Gravity, right? They don't even know where to start and begin with marketing.
0: They're afraid to approach a company like Gravity.
1: Yeah,
0: like, they would never want me.
1: Yeah, or they couldn't pay the fee anyway. So it's like, how do I make it bite-sizable chunks, and they still get 20 years of, and plus my partner, both of us combined, are 40 years of advertising.
0: Sweet. That's a beautiful thing. Yeah.
1: At a great price.
0: Okay.
1: So.
0: I'm looking.
1: And it helps you build your company, helps you build your startup. And we do everything from creative to websites, and I get to jam out on a website, which is something I don't do in my day job.
0: Yeah. Right?
1: So I get to do things that I don't do every day as an account director.
0: Right. And you're learning stuff at Gravity, too, as
1: but
0: well.
1: But it also helps me with Gravity.
0: Yeah.
1: Because when there's some issue in Meta or what, I'm like, oh, yeah, they changed that, blah, blah, blah. I know that that's happened because I've experienced it somewhere else.
0: I remember years and years ago we were doing an event, and you were running the Houston Grand Opera, as I recall.
1: Oh, yeah. Yeah, it was at HGO.
0: And we're sitting at the event. We're doing the event, and she is running a live stream of the opera. I thought, well, damn, that's cool.
1: That was so fun.
0: You see, you've done a lot of great stuff along the way.
1: Oh, yeah, because we were doing the live stream, and it was Concert of Arias, and we had to do the voting. And I was like, I have to watch this.
0: She's sitting there at the event, and she's doing this stuff. It's like, how in God's name are you doing this? I don't get that.
1: Well, it's the time you helped me do the commercial, too, the radio spot.
0: Oh, the issue. Yeah, that's right. Yeah. I forgot about that.
1: Yeah, I was like, I can do anything.
0: You see, here's
1: friends.
0: The deal. And we're talking to people in advertising industry, but you can see that what we do, we have fun. We have challenges. Sure, we have challenges. Because life can be a pain in the butt sometimes. but we have fun mostly. I like going to work. We're recording this on a Friday. I don't care that it's Friday. God, I can't believe it's Friday. I'm so happy.
1: I'm technically on vacation.
0: Are you really?
1: This has been the best vacation, right? You know what I did? Nothing.
0: What?
1: I stayed at home.
0: Oh.
1: It was great.
0: Well, it's good that you did nothing because there's so many things to do. The thing about you is you do get things done, and I like that. And I think the people, the various clubs in District 10 ought to be really excited about the things that are coming up. I don't know whether we can talk about this
1: because
0: I know
1: Let's
0: this is BJ's.
1: It.
0: This is in the very, very near future, and it's right down the street from us. I love it. Mm-hmm. 50 miles south, Galveston, October the 8th through the 10th. It's called Breakpoint 2026. And it's going to be at Moody Gardens is one of our clients, so we know those folks very well. And what this is, advertising and marketing leaders from Texas, Oklahoma, Louisiana, Arkansas, and we want you all to be there, please. Come together in Galveston. 2 days of keynotes, case studies, working sessions, comparing notes, sharing standards, setting standards, I should say, and learning how the same wave is hitting different markets. This is going to be a cool event, huh?
1: Oh, it's going to be so much fun.
0: Now it's got networking. You've got sessions and workshops, and you've got inspiration. And boy, you need that inspiration.
1: Of course, we have happy hours, and we have
0: well,
1: fun plan too.
0: Happy hours, I like that. Yeah.
1: There's fun plan too, but there's also the important stuff, right? So that was really important. It's called balance. We call it balance.
0: So this is going to be at the Moody Gardens. You're at the Moody Gardens Hotel and Convention Center, I would assume,
1: which is
0: really
1: amazing.
0: Great.
1: It's a great.
0: I got to tell you, and I'm talking to people in Oklahoma or Arkansas or even East Louisiana. Moody Gardens is a heck of a cool destination. I mean, you go there for this conference in October, but you're going to have a whole bunch of fun in and around that area, too. Of course, you've got Tillman and his various mm-hmm. things that are going on there. But Galveston is this beautifully unique city. At one time, it was a bigger city than Houston until the hurricane came, and then everybody moved to Houston. But there are still so many great things going on in Galveston.
1: There's so many historical things. And yeah, you have the boardwalk. It's right across the street from Sutterbond. And you have Moody Gardens itself, which is amazing.
0: It's a cool place.
1: And every time I go there, I find something new. I was like, I didn't even know this is here.
0: We just did the commercials.
1: Of course, the beach.
0: And the beach, too. And you can trek out farther west on the beach all the way to, I forget where, Surfside. And it's just a cool place. It's really, really cool. If you fly, you can fly into Galveston Airport. It's right there. Not on a commercial airline, though.
1: No.
0: Early Bird AAF member specials. They have non-member specials, Early Bird. And this is for this event, this is a big deal. This is a great number.
1: And that's the beauty about, I will say, AAF events in general. Our cost of entry is relatively efficient.
0: Oh, yeah.
1: $349 for an early bird is absolutely amazing. You won't find something that inexpensive.
0: No.
1: And then even after the early bird, it still goes up. Oh, non-member. So we're also doing early bird member is $349. Non-member is $399.
0: Yeah.
1: And then it goes up, $50 for each level after. You miss the early bird, but I mean, definitely worth it. There's a lot built in. When we toured it, there's so many really cool spots, just in and around Moody Gardens. And, BJ has dropped some sneak peeks on, the keynote speakers as well as the workshops. And I am excited. Like, she has some really good speakers. So
0: we work with,
1: The team has some really good speakers.
0: Do they really good?
1: Yes. They're almost done. Actually, they needed like two breakout spots.
0: Shoot. We have John Zent, who was the CEO, was the GM before that, but he's a great guy. He's a restaurant owner and operator. Mm-hmm. So he has a tremendous depth of experience in the entertainment industry or the hospitality industry. Jerry Hamachek, the marketing director of Moody Gardens, is the lady that we've worked for the past 20 years with her. So I know you're going to a really good space. And guys, if you're in far away from Houston or Galveston, and you're wondering about this, don't wonder. Just go get now. Mm-hmm. Get the early bird. Save some money. It will not let you down. This event, because it's American Advertising Federation, will be huge, beautiful, and beneficial, and the location will blow your mind.
1: And fly into Hobby.
0: Fly into Hobby
1: Airport. Do not
0: go into Intercontinental. Although we love Intercontinental. Yes, it's a wonderful place.
1: It's a great place.
0: But
1: but not a bad really place. Far from Galveston.
0: Yeah, it's only about 100 miles. It's not a big deal, but we're okay. We love to travel here in Houston, don't we? Do you know when they finish the Grand Parkway around Houston, it will be 170 miles around Houston.
1: That's insane.
0: Metro Houston, I believe, contained the cities of Chicago, Boston, Philadelphia, and Baltimore, I think, within Metro Houston. That's how big it is. We do things big here in Texas, don't we? Well.
1: Yes, we do.
0: So, you know, that's the immediate future. That's October the 8th through the 10th at Moody Gardens in Galveston. That's something you really got to go into. I mean, come on. And that's on the website, the D10 website, so folks can go there now and register. Mm-hmm. Okay. Important.
1: But you can also go to, I think it's AF Summit.
0: Okay, let's look, okay? I think I have the notes here. Save contact us. We're getting to the pages here. Hold on.
1: But it will be linked on the website.
0: I pulled this from the D10 website, so and you'll see it there. Breakpoint 2026 AF D10 Summit. And so you're going to find information. 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Yeah. Congrats once again to our AdMerica participants and honorees. Some of our 2026 District 10 stars, Alex Lopez-Negretti, a 2026 District Mosaic champion, Delaney Moreno, 2026 District Rising Mosaic Star. Loida Caceres, also a 2026 D10 Mosaic Star. Lopez Negrete Communications, 2026 District 10 Mosaic Awards in Advertising recipient. The American Advertising Federation Houston also took home multiple District 10 Club Achievement Awards and some national awards as well. And congratulations once again to Susan Saraj Altenlow. Susan was recognized as an AAF Houston Living Legend, a career achievement honor recognizing sustained impact on our industry and on our club. This is a great summer to be in Houston and a great summer to be a part of the American Advertising Federation Houston. Find out more and join the club. A couple of quick reminders, too. The American Advertising Federation Houston Night of Diversity Awards is set for September the 10th. 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Save the date. That is going to be October the 9th through the 10th here in Houston. Once again, congratulations are in order for AAF Houston and a whole bunch of great folks in the American Advertising Federation Houston and in District 10. AAF Houston brought home 5 Club Achievement Awards for programs, for club operations, for public service, for membership development, for communications, cornerstone initiatives, and events. It was a cool event. And boy, did Houston do a superb job of taking home those awards. Well-deserved, of course. Our very own Candy Pittman has been elected as governor of District 10 for the 26-27 term. Congratulations, Candy. Here we go. Future rising stars? Well, how about the University of Houston? Second place in the National Student Advertising Competition. For creative excellence, congrats to Lopez Negrete, taking home the Best of Show at the American Advertising Awards earlier this year. And celebrating impact, congratulations to our AAF District 10 Mosaic Award honorees, Sue De Lopez, Visit San Antonio, Lopez Negrete Communications, Next Step Community Solutions, Francisco Rojas, Longview ISD, Marie Dale with Spectrum Reach, and a special shout out to Mosaic champions Alex Lopez Negrete and Delaney Wade. From leadership to creativity to community impact, the American Advertising Federation continues to raise the bar. We are so, so very pleased and happy with all of the great stuff going on in Houston. Want to be a part of this great organization? This is a really cool time to get involved. Find out more at aafhouston.net. One more time before we go today, you could be part of the American Advertising Federation. Houston, we are looking right now for a communications volunteer for social, email, and copywriting. It's really a great opportunity to get engaged and involved with the American Advertising Federation, Houston. An excellent opportunity for content marketing, social media management, creative advertising to gain professional experience while supporting Houston's creative industry. Is that something you can do and you'd love to do? Go to the website, check it out, and let us know. Yeah, I'd like to do that. So before we go today, I want to say thank yous to our board of directors, our roster for 2025-2026. Patty Eldridge remains our amazing executive director. Patty, thank you. Thank you. Thank you. And more thank yous. You are phenomenal. Our president is BJ Gerges. Our secretary is Moses Robles. Our treasurer and past president is John Deltato. The president's council representative for the American Advertising Federation, Houston, is also a past president, and her name is Kay Krennick. Our directors, Brian Bearden, Rebecca Burley, Loida Caceres, Arturo Colon, Sorcia Gordon, David Law, Kelly Robinson, Robin Wright Harris, our AdTo president, Cameron Newhouse, our advisors, Joe Fournette, Dr. Larry Kelly, Candy Pittman, me, Ray Shillins, and Alvin Wright, our government relations chair. Wow, lots of great people here. Lots of things going on, as they have been all year long, and we are so pleased that you are listening to this program, the radio program, and that you might find that getting involved with the American Advertising Federation Houston would be indeed a good thing, because I can tell you, it would be. 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So we thank you for that. 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So many good things going on in our world of advertising, and again, an essential part of bringing us together so we can do things and be better at what we do. And that's exactly what happens. We appreciate the fact that you have taken the time at this time of day to join us here for Ad Speaks Houston. 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Why do I say this? Because an organization that has such high achievers, such successful people, and such wonderful things going on is an organization worth looking into. 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What a bunch of great people. Love them. Hey, listen, before we go today, I want to take a moment to recognize some great people in our industry. So how do you say thank you and goodbye to advertising greats here in the Houston market? Well, we're going to try that now. First of all, we're going to say thank you, Bill Fogarty, a member of the 2012 class of the Southwest Advertising Hall of Fame. Bill, along with Rich Klein, were co-owners of Houston's FKM agency, a top 50 advertising agency, open for more than 30 years. FKM, the agency of record for national and regional accounts, including Randall Supermarkets, Shiner Beer, Mission Foods, Chef Boyardee, Popeyes, and so, so much more. Fogarty has been honored with the AAF Silver Medal Award, and at the time was serving as chairman of the Advertising Education Foundation of Houston, AEFH. So near and dear to his heart. And we lost Bill in March. And Bill, thank you for being such a profound example of how to do things right and how to connect our communities with our industry as well. We are going to miss you, my friend. Bill Fogarty, thank you. And another one that hits very close to the American Advertising Federation. On April 10th, AAF Houston, the advertising industry in our world, lost a good friend and leader, Jay Hakins, an inspiration, organizer, a mentor, most importantly, a gentle giant that touched so many people. If you were a committee member on the American Advertising Federation, a board member, or one of the many people that helped keep AAF Houston growing and going, you were most likely asked by our friend Jay Hakins. Jay's leadership in the American Advertising Federation Houston chapter was unparalleled. He served as president, executive director, keeper of the rules, history, finances, and events for decades. His guidance was crucial to the success of subsequent presidents, including me, boards, and even students, as he was the go-to person for any AAF related question. He knew the answer. And if he didn't know the answer, he knew where to find it. He also served as 10th District Governor from 2015 to 2016. His numerous awards and recognitions, including the AAF District 10 Silver Medal Award, the Sterling Service Award, the Professional Association Manager Certification, and induction into the Southwest Advertising Hall of Fame are a testament to his outstanding contributions and commitment to excellence. But he was so much more than that. Jay truly had a passion for nurturing future talent in our industry. His creation and involvement as vice chairman of AEFH, the Advertising Education Foundation, just like Bill Fogarty, the awards scholarships to deserving students. Since its inception in 2001, AEFH awarded $872,000 through 298 scholarships to students from over 30 universities throughout District 10. Jay's contributions extend beyond the AAF. He served on the boards of various organizations, including the Houston Food Bank and Texas Tech's University College of Media and Communications National Board. Wow. We will miss you, my friend, Jay Hakins, every day. But you know what? Your legacy lives on. Jay, we say thank you, thank you, thank you for everything that you've done. A life well lived, my friend. And wow, here's another name to add to that list of folks we've lost. Lou Congelio, writer, creative director, but so much more. For over 40 years, Lou was involved in the creation of advertising for some of the most iconic brands in America, including Coca-Cola, Exxon, Six Flags, Polar, Check Free, Scripps Clinic, and Pizza Hut. He's worked as a copywriter, an executive producer, and a creative director for some of the finest ad agencies in Houston, including McCann Erickson, WB Donor, Taylor Brown and Barnhill, and Stan and Lou. His work has won its fair share of praise and awards along the way, culminating with the coveted Silver Medal Award presented by the American Advertising Federation in recognition of his outstanding contributions to advertising. So well deserved. Truth be told, Luke Angelio is one of the most prolific and highly decorated creative talents in the Houston advertising community. Lou established himself as a leader in creating exciting, attention-getting, sales-generating, award-winning advertising that got results. And boy, did it. His client list is a veritable who's who of Fortune 500 companies. During his tenure as program director for the American Advertising Federation, Lou brought to Houston some of the most renowned names in the advertising industry, including creative legends George Lois, Sally Hogshead, Dave Schiff, Luke Sullivan, and Mike Hughes. As chairman of AAF Houston, Lou sought to unite the ad community by making the ad club more relevant and beneficial to its members. As an outgrowth mission sprang only in Houston, a division of AAF Houston formed to celebrate and promote the creative talent that lives within our city. Still great, only in Houston. Lou also served on the marketing committee for the Greater Houston Partnership and was executive director of the Just Ask Foundation. Very much engaged in new creative ventures where he was able to tap into his many years of experience and knowledge and apply them to companies and clients in need of a little assistance and a lot of results. And by the way, along the way, if you read one of those Bucky billboards along I-10 or most anywhere in Houston, Lou did that too. That is Lou Congiulio. So connected to our industry, such a vital part of the vibrance and beauty of what we do here in Houston. And Lou, man, you're going to be missed by a whole bunch of folks. Thank you, my friend, for being so good at what you do and being such a beautiful person. We'll miss you. And so we move ahead with confidence, a smile, and a love for our industry. If you are a regular listener, thank you for being here. If you don't know about AAF Houston, go to aaf-houston.net and find out more. 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I'm Ray Shaw.
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2: 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Welcome to iHeartRadio Communities, a public affairs special focusing on the biggest issues impacting you this week. Here's Manny Munoz.
4: I am Manny Munoz. Thank you for tuning into iHeartRadio's Communities. It is our weekly public affairs show where we try to bring you conversations that'll help you better understand important issues or maybe just some interesting topics. Either way, I do hope you'll stick around for the next half hour. And if you have any comments, questions, or suggestions, please feel free to reach out on Instagram. My handle is at IODManny. That's at IODManny. Now, let's get on with the show. We've been told to fear carbs and avoid fat, ditch gluten, and stop eating all sorts of different things. But how much of that is actually backed by science? Today, we're separating nutrition fact from myth as we're joined by Tara Schmidt, Mayo Clinic dietitian. Tara, I appreciate the time.
5: Thanks for having me.
4: Why do you think nutrition has become so confusing for people when we live in a day and age where we've got access to all the information we want?
5: I think because everyone has an opinion. So the difficult thing about nutrition is that everyone eats. It is very personal for a lot of people. It's very cultural. And of course, we have different scientific beliefs and biases. So it gets complex. Also, when you have advice coming at you from the TikTok, internet, and actual registered dietitians and research, and I understand it can be hard to know who to believe in that case.
4: And it's also, I think people want to know that something is good or bad, and the reality is a lot more nuanced, right? It's not binary.
5: Yeah, if you're allergic to peanuts, peanuts are bad.
4: Yeah,
5: right. If you're not allergic to them, I can make a case for it.
4: Yeah. What do you think are the two or three biggest myths that you deal with in your work in terms of nutrition these days?
5: Ooh, a big one is unlimited protein is good. Mm-hmm. And I'm not saying that protein is bad, of course. We don't use those words as dietitians, but unlimited is going a little bit out of bounds there, especially if a high amount of protein or an inappropriately high amount of protein is displacing other nutrients that we are missing in the diet, like fiber, for example, in America, where protein malnutrition is not a very common thing. So that would be number one for me. Mm-hmm. Number two, you kind of mentioned before, is this fear around carbohydrates. I can name a heck of a lot of carbohydrates that are 100% beneficial for the diet. So Right. Think fruits, think vegetables, think some starchy vegetables, think whole grains, think beans, legumes. The list kind of goes on and on. So I don't like the fear mongering around carbohydrates. And number three, if I can have a number three, Please. Is we need supplements in excessive amounts.
4: Well, it's become a multi-billion dollar industry, though, right?
5: Yeah. Think of the word supplement, right? It's meant to supplement your diet. So if you, Manny, are not getting enough calcium in your diet, and Right. You've talked about it, and you don't do dairy, but I need you to get the minimum amount that's required for your bones, then we can supplement your calcium. But that's so not true for a lot of these vitamins and minerals and other supplements out there. And of course, as you know, they're not regulated at all, essentially. Sure. So we always use a food first approach. Let's aim to get it from your food first. And then if we need to supplement it, I absolutely will help you do that.
4: So much, it seems, of the information, what we believe about food, whether it be about carbs or fats or things like that, changes from time to time because it's science, right? You've got information, you come up with a conclusion, new information, and you change your conclusion. But it seems like certain things, for example, like, eggs are bad for your heart. Right?
5: I knew you were going to say eggs.
4: I'm old, so it's something that I remember from my youth. And I guess they came up with that in the 60s or 70s or whatever. Mm-hmm. And now I keep hearing it's perfectly healthy. As a matter of fact, you should eat eggs. So how do we know what information to trust?
5: Yeah, and I get that can be so frustrating when information changes. Mm-hmm. But keep in mind that science changing or guidelines changing is good. And I use the example of, like, did you have to wear a seatbelt when you were a kid? Or my mom says she rode facing traffic in the back of the station wagon.
4: We used to run. We wanted to be the first ones in the back.
5: And my kids, I think, are going to be in a booster seat until they're 10.
4: Yeah.
5: So we have those new guidelines in place because of safety, right? And I don't mean to joke about car accidents, of course.
4: Sure.
5: But updating guidelines because of increased knowledge, because of new knowledge, because of new science, is not a bad thing. And the other thing I think I can kind of blame in this confusion around trending things and eggs and is fat good or bad and milk good or bad, is that a lot of times research gets misconstrued in the media. So an example of that would be back in the 90s when we made fat-free everything, right? There were like fat-free Pringles giving people diarrhea. There were fat-free Oreos because the medical guidelines had come out to reduce fat. And the detail in those actual guidelines was about reducing saturated fat specifically, but no one read the details. And so the headline in the newspaper was to reduce fat, and then we reduced the fat and we replaced it with carbohydrates and sugar and went completely in the wrong direction in the food industry. So sometimes it's that we don't have enough details of the literature to make informed decisions. We're kind of just running with a catchy headline.
4: We're speaking with Mayo Clinic dietitian Tara Schmidt, kind of separating nutrition myth from fact. I don't remember anyone having a peanut allergy in the early 70s when I was a kid. I don't remember even hearing the word gluten until about 20 years ago. Where did all of these allergies come from?
5: I'm not sure we know that. So, of course, we have better testing, right? So someone certainly could have been gluten intolerant or had celiac disease, but we weren't sure of what that was, or we didn't do an endoscopy on them to know that that was the diagnosis. So one, I think it's testing and awareness. I also think there are likely some environmental triggers per se or environmental attributes.
4: We've done it to ourselves, yeah.
5: Contributing. Yeah, but I'm not super positive about conclusive evidence we have related to that.
4: Do you think gluten's gotten a bad reputation? Do you think it's, let me rephrase that. Has gluten's bad reputation been deserved?
5: Not if you don't have celiac disease or non-celiac gluten sensitivity.
4: Right. And somebody that's not diagnosed with something like that, how do they know if they might have a gluten sensitivity or disease?
5: Yeah, so something that we do even in clinic is we kind of say, make yourself your own guinea pig. You can do a little experiment on yourself. So what you would do is you truly would avoid what you believe that you are sensitive to. Mm-hmm. For anywhere from 2 to 6 weeks completely. Only avoid that one thing, right? Don't do too many experiments at once. Or if you avoid multiple things, make sure to only reintroduce it after 2 to 6 weeks without it, and making sure that you're keeping kind of a symptom diary as well to say, okay, gluten or lactose, let's say, I avoided them for 2 to 6 weeks completely. Now I'm going to reintroduce them in the small to normal amounts. Only one at a time, right? Don't change more than one variable. Mm-hmm. And see if symptoms come back. And they really should come back if you have a true sensitivity to that. And if they don't come back, we can kind of assume that you're not intolerant of it.
4: Right. We talked about supplements earlier. Something else that I hear all the time is about detoxing. I went on vacation, you know, drank too much, ate too much. Now this week I'm coming home and I'm detoxing. I'm only, you know, drinking green tea or grapefruit juice or something like that. Talk to me about the science behind detox.
5: You have a liver and you have two kidneys in most cases. Mm-hmm. So the body will detox itself, right? So alcohol is a great example. Alcohol is actually a toxin. All of your organ systems that play a role in alcohol detoxification kind of put their normal chores on hold,
4: right,
5: to detoxify that alcohol when you've ingested it. So one is that the body does detoxing itself, so we don't need to do that. But is it appropriate to have a reset after, you know, Christmas break or after vacation? Sure. And you can do that by avoiding alcohol for a few weeks, or avoiding added sugar, or trying to get in 5 to 7 fruits and vegetables every day. So I'm absolutely fine with a reset or kind of a get back to the basics of good nutrition.
4: Right.
5: But a detox is not a real thing.
4: Avoid alcohol for a few weeks. Let's not go overboard here.
5: I'm sorry.
4: What about our eating patterns? I keep hearing that you shouldn't eat anymore after, let's say, 7 o'clock at night, because your body needs to digest and it's not good to be eating and then going to bed or what have you.
5: Yeah. That has to be individualized, Manny. So what if I am a nurse and I work a late shift and that's my lunch hour, right? Or what if I didn't get dinner because I worked out right after and then I had to grab the kids and that's my only time? Or if I'm starving because I ate dinner at 3? You know, there's always going to be a scenario that is not applicable to whatever the rule out there is. So we do recommend eating with your circadian rhythm, right? So, you know, you wake up, you have 3 plus or minus meals, you stop eating a few hours before whenever your bedtime is, and then you sleep, and that's your fasting, quote unquote, time. If you enjoy intermittent fasting, that works for me. We have some evidence to show that. But I also believe that everything doesn't need to have a name. So you not eating ice cream before bed, because that's a good habit for you, doesn't need to be called intermittent fasting. You can just say, I don't eat before bed.
4: Yeah. Right. Yeah, that makes perfect sense. Let me ask you about this, because earlier you mentioned we went through this phase where everything had to be fat-free, right? And every product in the grocery store was fat-free. Now we see a lot of no sugar or zero sugar or things with these other, you know, chemical-based sugars or sweeteners. Or, for example, I stopped using, you know, just regular sugar in my coffee. Now I use stevia. And I know there's like coconut sugars and date sugar and all of that stuff. Are there healthier sugars or sweeteners that we should be using as opposed to just regular sugar?
5: An added sugar is an added sugar is an added sugar, right? And we could say that too for an artificial sweetener, right? An artificial sweetener is an artificial sweetener. So There are two categories of them, those that raise the blood sugar and contribute to calorie intake, those that do not. But unless you're putting stevia leaves in your tea, they're all ultra-processed.
4: Right.
5: They all significantly increase the sweetness of the food, which kind of leads your taste buds to expect that flavor. So if anything, and this is a very typical dietitian argument, I would argue for increasing or experimenting more, of course, with, if you want more sweetness in your diet, how can we add sweetness with natural sugars versus added? So can you put milk in your coffee, which has some natural sugar in it, that's the lactose, as opposed to putting either honey, which is natural, if you want to say that, save the bees, but is going to contribute calories,
4: right,
5: and increase your blood sugar, versus an artificial sweetener like stevia. It's still an ultra processed food. So we can go either.
4: Is there a healthy sweetener? Because adding milk to your coffee is not going to sweeten it, really. Is there,
5: yep,
4: is there a sweetener that's healthier?
5: What's the purpose, right? So I would ask you, and this is what dietitians do, we ask questions back. Do you want to sweeten your coffee without more calories? Are you worried about a blood sugar rise? Do you just want to cut back the bitterness a little bit, right? So I always would ask the question back of what's the purpose behind the change?
4: Okay, fair question. Good question, obviously. You've asked that before, I'm sure. I don't drink soda very often, but every once in a while I'll want a Coke, and I'll have a Coke,
5: yeah,
4: Zero rather than regular Coke, just because I assume, okay, it's not as bad for me.
5: Mm-hmm.
4: Fair?
5: And if fair. In moderation.
4: Mm-hmm. Yeah, everything in moderation, right? And that, isn't that the key to nutrition?
5: Everyone's least favorite phrase. Yes, I think so, but it really makes people upset.
4: Yeah. Why do you think that is? Because it seems simple. It seems simple enough.
5: Yeah, they want black or white. They want good or bad. They want, tell me exactly what to eat. And that's not how life works.
4: I know salt is bad. My doctor has told me because I've got high blood pressure. But sodium intake isn't a bad thing altogether, is it? We need salt.
5: We do. So you need some sodium. Think of it as an electrolyte. But if you have high blood pressure, it needs to be a lower amount. In America, we have insane amounts of salts because of the ultra-processed foods that we eat and also the restaurant frequency.
4: Mm-hmm.
5: That we do. So, you know, your average Joe, 2,000 milligrams or 2 grams of sodium is quite reasonable. It might even be beneficial for your blood pressure if your baseline is 4,000. But do you need to be on a salt-free diet? Likely not, and probably not in most cases.
4: Two other things I wanted to ask you about, because it seems one of the trends that most of these supposed nutrition or health influencers on social media focus on is fats and things like, you know, olive oil, canola oil, avocado oil, things like that. What is the reality behind our oils, and how much healthier really are something like is avocado oil as opposed to, you know, just regular, you know, I guess canola oil that we might use?
5: Sure. Yeah, so we would love you to get an oil that is as close to the plant it came from, right? Avocado oil comes from avocados and olive oil comes from olives, and canola is a plant with yellow flowers. So as close as possible. So that's easier to do with something like first pressed or extra virgin olive oil.
4: Mm-hmm.
5: It's a little bit harder to do with something like canola oil. There's chia seed oil out there. There's walnut oil. But what I liked about the ones you mentioned is that all of the ones you mentioned are unsaturated fats. And that's the goal. We're meant to be replacing our saturated fat intake, things like higher fat dairy, red meat, beef, pork, processed meats, coconut oil, butter, lard, etc., shortening, with unsaturated fats. So all the ones that you mentioned were unsaturated fats. If we could get more olive oil, avocado oil, example, in our intake, that's great. But if someone came up to me and said, I can't afford that, and I've got vegetable or canola oil in my cupboard, is that okay to use? Of course it is.
4: Two things, since you brought up affordability, I'll ask you about that in a second. One of the other focuses about some of these oils is they are, quote, inflammatory. I know that's a big debate.
5: Mm-hmm.
4: In the nutrition industry, what are some of these oils bad for you because they might inflame you and create other health issues because of that?
5: That's a little bit too simplified, right? So when we think of an inflammatory diet, we're thinking of high intake of ultra-processed foods, saturated fats, trans fats, high added sugar. So it would be more fried foods, for example. When we talk about an inflammatory versus anti-inflammatory eating pattern, it's not singular foods or oils. It's the pattern. It's what you're having on a regular basis.
4: You brought up affordability. Eating healthy is too expensive. Fact or fiction?
5: Fiction.
4: Is it really?
5: Fiction. Do you want? Yeah. Can I throw a few cheap foods your way?
4: Of
5: that
4: course.
5: Are absolutely healthy.
4: Of course.
5: Beans, oats, bananas from your local gas station. Right. Going to your local farmer's market, growing your own tomatoes. Everyone's doing that here. Neighbors are like dropping off baskets of tomatoes on the doorstep because they can't keep up with them. So yes, if you want to ship your salmon in from Alaska to the middle of the United States, yeah, that's you're going to pay a price for that. But I would argue if you can't do that, let's get you some canned tuna. And we're getting the same nutrients.
4: So you're saying gas station banana healthy, gas station sushi, maybe not so much.
5: Risky.
4: All right, let me close it out with this because I always like asking people with your expertise this. What is the healthiest thing you could put in your body? Well, it could be a protein, could be a vegetable or fruit. What is the one healthiest thing you put in your body?
5: Apple.
4: An apple a day keeps the doctor away.
5: Keeps the dietitian away, yes.
4: Excellent. That's fascinating. What about vegetable-wise?
5: Anything that's green and leafy. So think kale, think spinach, collard greens if you're in the South, not fried in bacon grease.
4: But that's what makes it so tasty. See, that's the thing about...
5: Yeah, that's why people eat it.
4: That's the thing about nutrition, Tara, is that it seems like the best tasting stuff is the worst stuff for you.
5: I would challenge that to say you haven't had it prepared well in a healthy way then, right? I would challenge you to find a new recipe, to broil it instead of bake it, to put it on the grill instead of put it in the oven, right? There's always a way that we can make these foods taste really good, but also remember that your taste buds have to adjust. So just like with your coffee, black coffee is going to taste pretty nasty to you because you're not used to black coffee, right? Like in here.
4: Yeah.
5: So it's going to take you a while, like truly take your taste buds a while to adjust if you make a change to that, but it will over time. We say a few weeks. I don't know who did the taste bud research, but it's out there to say that your taste buds will adjust.
4: I don't know why somebody would bake something when they could just deep fry it, but that's just me. Tara, I could talk to you for another
5: half hour. Because they don't want to see their cardiologist.
4: That's fair, too. I could talk to you for another half hour. Mayo Clinic dietitian Tara Schmidt, truly appreciate it for the time. What a great conversation. Thanks so much.
5: Let's do it again, Manny. Thank you.
4: You're listening to iHeartRadio Communities, our weekly public affairs show. I am Manny Munoz. If you have any thoughts, comments, or questions, please feel free to reach out to me on Instagram. My handle is at IODManny. That's at IODManny. This summer marks two of the most significant moments in Anne Frank's story, the anniversary of her final diary entry on August 1st, 1944, and the discovery of that secret annex just 3 days later on August 4th. To help bring that history to life, Chicago's Griffin Museum of Science and Industry is giving visitors a rare opportunity to walk through a full-scale recreation. Let's talk about it as we bring in Dr. Chevy Humphrey, President and CEO of Griffin Museum of Science and Industry. Dr. Humphrey, I appreciate the time.
3: Thank you so much for having me.
4: Why was this important for the museum to bring an actual full-scale recreation of Anne Frank's secret annex to the city?
3: We try to bring traveling exhibits to our museum that are very difficult for some to get to or that would never be able to see. And with a lot of our audiences may not be able to go to Amsterdam. And so we wanted to bring this exhibition so that they have the opportunity to experience Anne's story. And it was very important. In addition, we are the largest school field trip provider in the Midwest to any cultural institution. And we have a lot of young people that are trying to make sense of the world around them, similarly to what Anne was trying to do. She was trying to be a teenager and wanting to find out more about herself, but also trying to make sense of the horrific environment that she was in, trying to figure out how this was happening around her. And so this is very important for us to actually have young people be able to understand history, but also learn about Anne's story.
4: What is the reaction you see when people first walk through the bookshelf there into the room?
3: I see fear. I see curiosity. I see wanting to learn more, but also how could a family live for 2 years in this small annex?
4: Mm-hmm. So what do you think surprises people the most about the annex? Is it the size? Do people, I always try to picture myself in that situation at that day and time.
3: I feel it's the size, but also the space. I mean, it wasn't that much space for them to move through. And during the day, they had to be quiet. They had to be still. They couldn't move around until the evening. So that made it even more difficult. And then in addition, sharing rooms. I mean, Anne shared a room with a dentist.
4: Mm-hmm.
3: Her father and her mother were in a room with Marco, and the Von Pels slept in the kitchen area and dining area. So, I mean, it was a very small space. They had one bathroom. They couldn't flush the toilet during the day.
4: Right.
3: They had to wait till the evening. It was a horrific situation, but at the end of the day, Anne she found hope and resilience in her writing and expressing how she was feeling as a teen.
4: Yeah, are those the details, some of the things you were just talking about there that really bring the reality of what they must have been dealing with to life for the visitors that go to the exhibit?
3: Yes, and one of the most beautiful moments in the exhibit is there's a quote by Anne. It's how wonderful it is that nobody need wait a single moment before starting to improve the world. Even in this darkness, she was able to find hope and make meaning of how she could inspire others.
4: Is that why you think her story resonates? Why it's, I mean, many young people first learn really about the Holocaust through Anne Frank. The fact that she did have hope despite the situation she was in and everything that was going on around them. Do you think that's why her story still resonates?
3: Yes, and it's relatable because she's a teen, and a lot of school kids can see themselves in Anne. And they, although her experience ended in a horrible end.
4: Mm-hmm.
3: You can read in her diary how she was just trying to be a teen and trying to figure herself out, but also how she still had hope and resilience to think that this could end.
4: We're speaking with Dr. Chevy Humphrey, President and CEO of the Griffin Museums of Science and Industry, marking the anniversary of Anne Frank's final diary entry and the discovery of their hideaway. You can find out more information on the museum's website, griffinmsi.org. That's griffinmsi.org. What was your first reaction personally standing in that room?
3: I get emotional about it, but I felt sad, but I also felt like this may be an opportunity for our audiences to actually create their own agency to do something to make this world a better place. But it's a story that it's a personal one to everyone that walks through.
4: Mm-hmm.
3: And you find things in yourself of how you can be stronger and how you can do better.
4: For adults who think they already know Anne Frank's story, I imagine it's a different experience coming there, walking into the room, actually feeling what it must have been like, kind of makes them reexamine what they thought they knew about the story, no?
3: Yes, it does. And, you know, reading a book is one thing, but actually being able to experience it and being able to see it and with your own eyes, it actually brings it, you know, a full circle of truly understanding her story and also understanding what she went through and how she maintained our hope and resilience.
4: Yeah, that's these immersive experiences have really become very popular at museums over the last few years. It's a very popular way to kind of teach history now because it gives you a different perspective, doesn't it?
3: Yes, it does. I mean, you can tell people or you can say it to them, but if they experience it, they feel it, and it's a part of them.
4: Every year, obviously, less and less Holocaust survivors are still around to be.

0: that much more important?
1: Yes, it does, because there is no room for hate. And at the end of the day, we need to make sure that people understand history so that we don't repeat it again.
0: If Anne Frank could somehow walk through that exhibit today, if we could have an AI version of her, what do you think visitors would learn from her story?
1: Her resilience, and how she was able to articulate what she was going through, and how she inspired a world to learn about the importance of being a good human and doing what you need to do to improve the world.
0: Is that what you hope the biggest lesson for people who are able to visit or see the exhibit take away with them long after they've left?
1: Yes.
0: Dr. Chevy Humphrey, President and CEO of the Griffin Museum of Science and Industry. You get more information on the exhibit. GriffinMSI.org is the website. GriffinMSI.org. Dr. Humphrey, I appreciate the time. Best of luck with this. It's wonderful.
1: Thank you. Thank you so much.
0: I am Manny Munoz. I appreciate you listening to iHeartRadio's Communities This Week. As always, if you have any questions, comments, or suggestions, reach out to me on Instagram. My handle is at IODManny. That's at IODManny. And that'll do it for another edition of iHeartRadio's Communities. I'm Manny Munoz. Until next time.
2: 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Here's Manny Munoz.
0: I am Manny Munoz. Thank you for tuning into iHeartRadio's Communities. It is our weekly public affairs show where we try to bring you conversations that'll help you better understand important issues or maybe just some interesting topics. Either way, I do hope you'll stick around for the next half hour. And if you have any comments, questions, or suggestions, please feel free to reach out on Instagram. My handle is at IODManny. That's at IODManny. Now, let's get on with the show. We've been told to fear carbs and avoid fat, ditch gluten, and stop eating all sorts of different things. But how much of that is actually backed by science? Today, we're separating nutrition fact from myth as we're joined by Tara Schmidt, Mayo Clinic dietitian. Tara, I appreciate the time.
3: Thanks for having me.
0: Why do you think nutrition has become so confusing for people when we live in a day and age where we've got access to all the information we want?
3: I think because everyone has an opinion. So the difficult thing about nutrition is that everyone eats. It is very personal for a lot of people. It's very cultural. And of course, we have different scientific beliefs and biases. So it gets complex. Also, when you have advice coming at you from the TikTok, internet, and actual registered dietitians and research, and I understand it can be hard to know who to believe in that case.
0: And it's also, I think people want to know that something is good or bad, and the reality is a lot more nuanced, right? It's not binary.
3: Yeah, if you're allergic to peanuts, peanuts are bad.
0: Yeah,
3: right. If you're not allergic to them, I can make a case for it.
0: Yeah. What do you think are the two or three biggest myths that you deal with in your work in terms of nutrition these days?
3: Ooh, a big one is unlimited protein is good. Mm-hmm. And I'm not saying that protein is bad, of course. We don't use those words as dietitians, but unlimited is going a little bit out of bounds there, especially if a high amount of protein or an inappropriately high amount of protein is displacing other nutrients that we are missing in the diet, like fiber, for example, in America, where protein malnutrition is not a very common thing. So that would be number one for me.
0: Mm-hmm.
3: Number two, you kind of mentioned before, is this fear around carbohydrates. I can name a heck of a lot of carbohydrates that are 100% beneficial for the diet. So think fruits, think vegetables, think some starchy vegetables, think whole grains, think beans, legumes. The list kind of goes on and on. So I don't like the fear mongering around carbohydrates. And number three, if I can have a number three,
0: please,
3: is we need supplements.

0: Emergency Management Director of the City of Tampa, John Antopoulos, has spent his career managing crisis and preparing for the worst. But even experts have to confront some hard truths. So I asked him, when does a power outage go from an inconvenience to a life-altering event?
1: Really, after a few days without power, we start really getting those cascading impacts. And what we saw during Milton, when we almost had a week without power, after a few days, you start realizing that some of your critical infrastructure that's not on backup power, then that will start failing. And then that can have cascading impacts, whether that's through your pump stations or other type of critical infrastructure like that. But also for our vulnerable communities, like our assisted living facilities, they have to be on backup power. That without power, individuals, there could be a risk to loss of life, and also a breakdown in critical operations that have to happen throughout the city. Think about generators, think about, different type of equipment and supplies that ultimately will make you more prepared this season if we do get an impact. It's gonna ultimately lower your stress for your family. Ultimately, you'll be more comfortable during that event, and it'll make your ride through that much easier.
0: And notice he didn't say if there's a hurricane, because emergency management doesn't just plan for weather anymore. They plan for a substation getting shot at. They plan for somebody in another country reaching in and shutting something off. Same plan, same crews, same weight, whatever knocked it down. Listen to what he told you. There's nobody in an office somewhere with your street on a list. 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Which means the only thing standing between your family and that stretch of time is what you decided to do about it beforehand. 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

0: But don't take this from me. Take it from your neighbors, like Tanya and Larry.
1: Well, we have both been through severe storms, Ivan and Katrina, and plate stuff like that. And I think the biggest thing is it's just a good peace of mind to know that we have a backup generator just in case. An example given, a couple of weeks ago, we had a power failure for about a half an hour. The neighbors had a power failure, but we didn't.
2: No, we didn't.
0: That's Tanya and Larry. Now here's Joe.
3: Oh, peace of mind. You know, we're older now. I had a portable generator, which was hooked up to my natural gas, which was nice, but getting old to wheel it out every week or two to start it up, and then you can't run it in the rain during the hurricane. One of the other things that prompted, you know, this area has been sort of spared, so to speak, but the last 3 years we've been hit pretty hard. You know, we lost power for 30 hours at one point, and then the next year we lost power at for 60 hours. This was good, and like I said, it gives peace of mind so that my wife, she can we have to do nothing.
0: Finally, Karen, whose home is now the point of safety.
4: This is for peace of mind. And what's so great about having this generator put in is across the street is my stepson. Around the corner is two grandchildren, and I have three great-grandchildren around the corner. So what's happened is by putting this generator in, I have become the safe house. So if something happens, they all can come here. It's a good thing all the way around. This is not just for me. It's for me, but it's for my entire family.
0: That's the one thing I hear the most. 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I wanted the person at the very top, so I went out and got him. Brad Reinhardt is the senior hurricane specialist at the National Hurricane Center in Miami. This man has seen devastation firsthand and knows the severity of a power outage.
5: Extremely serious, and there's a lot of active work ongoing that's really uncovered the magnitude of fatalities and suffering that occur as a result of these prolonged power outages. I'll give you an example that you're probably familiar with and your listeners: Hurricane Beryl, back in 2024 in Texas, and it struck the Upper Texas coast as a Category 1 hurricane. Not only did you have significant damage and some fatalities from the storm itself, but there were 14 people that died after the fact. I think it serves as an important reminder for homeowners, anyone living in an area threatened by hurricanes, that every storm is different and that they're multi-hazard events, tornadoes, rip currents. I mean, you just go down the list. There's so many different things and every storm is different. So it's important for people to understand and listen to the information that we put out and from other reputable weather sources to understand what the particular risks for a storm threatening your area are.
0: That's not a prediction. That's a description of what's already happening. 27 separate billion-dollar weather disasters in 1 year. Texas froze and the grid nearly went with it. Helene took power out in the Carolinas for weeks, not in some remote hollow, in towns with hospitals in them. And here's what ought to bother you. A hurricane gives you 5 days notice. A cyber attack gives you none. A substation getting shot gives you none. A transformer that's 40 years old and finally quits on a Tuesday gives you none. The storm is the only one of these you see coming. And even then, and every one of those families had warnings, days of it, and it didn't help. Because by the time it came, the stores were empty and the installers were booked into next season. The only thing that helps is what you do before. Do it now. 888-621-5633. 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
0: Let me tell you who's actually behind this company, because it didn't come out of a boardroom.
6: Ken Goodrich's father was a master mechanic. 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The machine and the mechanic work together. 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Then he said the thing that became the whole idea.
0: A master mechanic can sleep when the wind blows.
6: It means he already did the work, before anybody needed him to. 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
0: 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Here is somebody who stood in front of a green screen telling your city what weather is coming your way. Lindsay Williamson is a meteorologist, spending her career forecasting for television. She told us how storms she forecasted now differ from earlier in her career, what people get wrong about how long they'll be without power, and what she tells her own family to do.
7: The triggering event for power loss can be associated with extreme temperatures. So that derecho example I gave, part of the trigger and the fuel for that event was extreme heat. And that extreme heat remained even after the wind storm was over and after the power had gone out for thousands of people. And in that instance, people were without power in Central Virginia for 7 to 10 days, and temperatures for a lot of that time were close to 100 degrees. And that's a situation that, you know, transitions out of becoming just inconvenient and uncomfortable to actually very dangerous and life-threatening, especially for at-risk populations and individuals. Well, first and foremost, it's really important to know, you know, where your home sits in terms of the path of the storm and what the specific threat will be for your home and your property. So a lot of times, you know, especially with a tropical system, the surge, the flooding, the wind, all those threats may be very different for different areas. And so it's really important to know where you are and what the specific threats will be for your home. There are some severe weather threats where, you know, safety takes priority over anything else. If you are thinking about, I probably should prepare, that's the time.
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0: 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If you're just joining me, I'm Brad Shulgren. This is America's Energy Crisis. Here's where we are. The grid your house is plugged into gets a D-plus from the engineers who grade it. 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Everything you've heard so far has been about storms. Now I want to spend a few minutes on four things that have nothing to do with weather at all, because these are the things that keep me up. Number one, the grid is old.
1: A D-plus from the American Society of Civil Engineers. Large power transformers running past their design life. Many of them built decades ago. Most of them no longer manufactured in this country. When one fails, the replacement can take a year or more to arrive.
0: A year for one part. Number two, foreign governments are already inside it. The FBI and the NSA have confirmed on the record that state-sponsored actors have been sitting inside America's utility networks. And here's what makes it different from ordinary hacking. They weren't stealing anything. They were positioning, learning the system, mapping the controls, getting into place so that on some future day, if things go badly between our country and theirs, they could turn things off. That's not a burglary. That's somebody hiding in your basement with a hand on your breaker box, waiting. Number three, they're attacking it physically right here.
1: Substations on American soil have been deliberately attacked, shot at with rifles, and in one incident, a small drone was flown in and dropped across the equipment to short it out. No hacker, no malware. A machine anybody can buy, and a substation with a chain link fence around it.
0: There are thousands of those substations. Most of them are a fence, a padlock, and a camera nobody's watching. Number four, we're using more power than we're building.
1: One large data center draws as much electricity as 80,000 homes, and they are going up as fast as concrete can be poured. Demand climbing roughly 10%.

0: spent a year. Nobody is building a second grid to go with them. 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

0: Stay on. Back to the people who watch this for a living. Let's lean on their expertise to keep you safe and prepared. First, Lindsay Williamson, former meteorologist in Charlotte. She has seen and warned people about severe weather and the repercussions that come with a natural disaster.
1: To prepare for the possibility of losing power, and not only losing power, but possibly being unable to leave your home, due to infrastructure issues for several days. We underestimate how much of our everyday lives, every little thing we do throughout the day, is really tied to power. So it's not just the lights, you know, as we talked about, air conditioning, HVAC, refrigeration, may kind of catch you off guard. If you have to throw out an entire refrigerator and freezer full of perishables and replace that, you know, that's an expense. It definitely is something that we can underestimate if you haven't lived through it for an extended period of time.
0: And John Antopoulos, Emergency Management Director for the City of Tampa. He has seen all the mistakes people make before, during, and after a disaster.
2: You know, my biggest message to folks is communicate that early, what your plan is, where you're going to go, if you have an evacuation zone that you need to leave, if you're going to stay at family and friends' house outside of that evacuation zone, good first way to think about it. If you can't go there, seeing about hotels, and then that last resort is know what shelter you would go to. Have that all kind of ironed out ahead of time, who you're going to communicate with that in your family that knows where you're going to be. Because again, if a major storm does come, you're out of power, out of communications, you want to already tell your family and friends where you're going to be during that storm. It's going to alleviate a lot of that. And getting your supplies early, going to bare shelves, trying to get water and things of that nature. Get it early. You know, think outside the box from lessons learned, what you didn't have on hand during those storms. Get that early, you know, whether that's your cell phone batteries. Now, think about generators. It's going to ultimately lower your stress for your family. Ultimately, you'll be more comfortable during that event, and it'll make your ride through that one.
0: Two people who do this for a living telling you the same thing from two different angles. And here's what they can't do for you. This part's on you, and it's one phone call. 888-621-5633. That's 888-621-5633. 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

0: dark.
1: I owe you the end of Ken's story, and this is the part that explains the whole company.
2: Fifth grade science fair. 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Copper wire he soldered himself. A little model house at the end with one bulb in it. It worked. He was proud of it. The judge looked at that model, looked at that kid, and said, "I can tell your daddy built this," and gave him an F. Ken went home wrecked. And his father took a knee, took a carpenter's pencil out of his pocket, and wrote A+ on that model himself.
1: The measure of a man isn't what other people think of him. It's that he knows he did the right thing.
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0: One more neighbor, then I want you to hear all of them at once. First up is Eric, and he lives in the mountains. He says Hurricane Helene was the catalyst to getting his generator.
1: Well, I'll tell you, Brad, we live up in the foot of the Blue Ridge Mountains, and we have quite a few storms here. And I've been thinking about a generator for a while, but the power outages have usually been short-lived and infrequent. But then the big one was Helene came through, and we were out without power for about 4.5 days. And I had a golf trip planned, and my wife was here, and she was not going to be happy if I left her home alone without any power. Luckily, the power came back on. I had a little portable generator, but that kind of threw us over the edge and led us to get this whole house generator, which we absolutely love. I hate to use this word, but it is almost seamless. I mean, I almost have to open the window to see that the generator is on, because one, it's that quiet, and two, it's a split second where the power will go off and the generator kicks in within 5 seconds, 5 to 7 seconds. And the only reason I know we had a power outage is because of the alarm on the refrigerator. So I have absolutely no regrets. No regrets.
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0: 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We're almost out of time, so let me put this all back together for you in about 90 seconds. Here's what you heard today. You heard that the grid gets a D+ from the people who grade it. that foreign governments have been caught sitting inside waiting, that substations on American soil have been attacked with rifles and drones, that data centers are draining it faster than anybody can build it. And you heard the man who runs the National Hurricane Center tell you that the storms are changing and the outages are getting longer on top of all of it. And you heard Lindsay and John tell you what they tell their own families. And you heard from Tanya and Larry and Joe and Mary and Timothy and Eric tell you exactly what happened at their houses when the power went out and theirs stayed on. Every one of them said a version of the same thing. I kept meaning to do something about it. So let's make this simple. You already pay insurance on things that probably won't happen. Your house probably won't burn down. You pay anyway. Your car probably won't be totaled this year. You pay anyway. The power going out isn't a probably won't, it's a when. It's the one thing on that list you can be nearly certain about, and it's the only one you've done nothing about. 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Next week, I'll be back, and we're going to get into actually what happens inside your electrical panel when the grid drops, and why the size of your generator matters more than the brand on the side of it. Until then, the next time the wind comes up, and it will, you're going to be one of two people. The one lying awake at 3 in the morning doing the math about how long the food will last, or the one who sleeps. 888-621-5633. That's 888-621-5633. I'm Brad Shelgren, and this has been America's Energy Crisis.

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16: 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That man was Jeffrey Epstein, and he had set up a system designed to bring him underage girls. Local police and the federal government would investigate and, by their count, find dozens of victims. Epstein would become one of the world's most infamous predators, a man who could have faced decades in prison but served just 13 months in his own wing of a county jail.
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16: 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Truth and Lies, Jeffrey Epstein.
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1: Well, folks, count them. 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And we're going to talk about all three, but we're going to specify, just talk about the two. And that's going to start right now.
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3: Hey, welcome in, everyone. 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My name's Steve Siddall. Marty's been helping folks getting to and through retirement for more than 30 years, taking the guesswork out of creating a solid retirement, an income plan. Marty, always a pleasure. Nice to see you.
1: Good morning, Steve. How you doing?
3: Doing well, thanks. Lots of stuff going on. You staying busy this summer?
1: Still summertime, yes.
3: It is.
1: Yes. Keeping very busy. Just went skeet shooting. And
3: oh, skeet shooting, that's fun.
1: Yeah, you know, doing all kinds of other fun things this summer, trying to, you know, you can take advantage of the warm weather while it lasts. Even in Houston, it gets chilly in wintertime.
3: Sure, but
1: taking advantage of the summertime weather that we always have. So enjoy it.
3: Enjoy indeed. And we're going to get into a little bit of, one resource that can be rebuilt. You talked about this, the three things, the time, health, and wealth. And wealth really is about the only one that can be rebuilt, if you will. And so how do you differentiate between the wealth and health? I mean, how do you define that?
1: Well, you know, health is without health, we've got nothing. And that's really important. And time, well, you know, time is, you know, I know for a fact that I've got more days behind me than ahead of me. And I take advantage of that and enjoy life every single day and enjoy what I do. I help my clients enjoy, you know, their wealth. And making sure that the wealth stays there and doesn't depreciate and deplete. That's the important part. You know, yes, we're going to take distributions from all the fun money that we've saved. But the important part is to make sure that you don't run out of money, and that you have enough to live on and be comfortable for the rest of your life.
3: Right. Well, I mean, there's a Gallup study out there that says only 16% of U.S. adults describe themselves as financially fulfilled, meaning their money genuinely supports the life they want to live.
1: Hmm? Right. Well, you know, I have a lot of people that I meet with that are anxious and they're nervous when they meet with me because they've never had a plan done before and they don't know what to expect or anticipate and they're worried about their finances mm-hmm. in retirement. And that's understandable. You know, it's a transition and it's all new. It's another chapter of your life that you're going to go through.
3: Sure.
1: Retirement and making sure that the finances are going to be there. They're going to last. That's where meeting with me, having that guaranteed lifetime income plan done and making sure so you can see in black and white exactly what you can expect, what to anticipate, making sure that you're not going to run out. You know, I mean, basically, if you're taking 4%, but you're making anywhere from 6 to 7 or 10%, you're making money even though you're taking money out. And that's the key. That's the operative way to proceed is making sure that you're making more than you're taking. And this way you can be comfortable, enjoy life and not have that anxiety or be nervous and making sure that you're comfortable. And that's my goal with every single client that I meet with to make sure that they're going to be comfortable. Their income is there. Their taxes are paid. Their estate plan's in place and life is going to be good. And everything is being managed.
3: And everything like that is available a phone call away right now, 888-519-9096, 888-519-9096. 1996. And so, Marty, you talk about when we come in and sit down. Describe for me that first meeting. What happens?
1: Well, the first meeting is informational. We sit down. We get to know each other a little bit. You know, everybody, you know, they hear me on the radio for years. I get calls from people. Oh, I've been listening to you for years and years. And, right. and they've, but they never called in. Now they're ready. So now they call in. So we set up a time. We get together. We get to know each other a little bit. I get, that's basically just for information. I'm not, you know, you're not there to sign anything. You're not there to, you know, do any, right. any activities. We're basically just going to, I tell you what to bring with when we have a conversation on the phone. You know, bring with your Social Security information, any pension information, 401k information. In this way, I gather all that information. I go back to the office after that initial consultation, and I put together that report, that plan that's going to determine, you know, what kind of income you're looking for, you know, where to put the money. That's the important part, where to put it to make sure that it's going to grow, make sure that it's going to be there and distributes. It gives you guaranteed lifetime income. So the, all that put together, making sure that all the, those ducks are in a row and those T's are all crossed, and making sure that that income is going to start when you need it and how much you need. That's the all important part. So people leave my office with a big smile on their face, knowing that they've been nervous and they've been anxious about this future, unneedlessly, because I give them that confidence and they're going to know exactly what to expect and anticipate for the rest of their lives. And that's very gratifying for me, but it's also very gratifying for my clients, because well, sure. now their comfortability level just skyrocketed.
3: Well, and one of the things that jumped out at me when we were just talking is you said guaranteed lifetime income. I like yeah. the sound of that, Marty.
1: Well, you know, it's like Social Security. Social Security is a guaranteed lifetime income.
3: Sure.
1: You know, that check is going to come every single month. I just started my Social Security, folks. So I just turned 70 a couple months ago. And so I started my Social Security. So yeah, it's a guaranteed lifetime income. Well, you're going to need more than just your Social Security to live on. You know, sorry to say, but that's the way it is. You know, life is expensive, and that's why we save. That's why we have 401ks. That's why we have other savings to take care of us in the future. And so having all those different sources of income, that's what I'm looking for when we're having a discussion. That's why I say bring your 401k information, other savings that you have. Do you have rental properties? Do you have rental income? Do you have a pension? If you have a pension, how much is it going to be? And is there a cost of living escalator on that pension? So there's a lot of different factors that go into the planning process, making sure that you're going to be comfortable, making sure that your income is sufficient, making sure that your taxes are paid, putting together that plan. That's to me is crucial. That's the first stop to a successful future, a successful retirement, and making sure that things are going to go the way you need them and want them to, and that you're going to be comfortable and you can enjoy life. That's the main thing, is enjoying life.
3: Absolutely. And again, so if you've been a good saver, and so at what point is it enough? And at what point do we have to flip that switch from, okay, I've saved enough and now I've got to put a plan together? Is that a thing? Because I know for me, it's like, I don't know if I ever want to stop saving money, right?
1: Right. Well, it's never enough. I mean,
3: well, that's just it. It's never enough. But there comes a time where there has to be, right?
1: Right. I mean, it depends on what your expectations are. I mean, if you make $100,000 and you need $100,000 in retirement, you know, sometimes that can be a challenge. You know, other times it could be, you know, a breeze to make that happen. It depends on how much you've saved. You know, a vast majority of the people I meet with and my clients have done a fantastic job of saving mm-hmm. and putting that money away and making sure it's going to be there, because it's going to, you know, we need it to be there when you need it. And when you need it is the day you retire, you know. And if you're already retired, it's not too late to sit down with me and put together a plan at that time too. So making sure that all those different ducks are in a row, making sure that, like I said, a lot of my clients are already retired and, you know, they've never had a plan done. They listen to my show. You know, they're interested to learn more about my programs. They're interested interested to learn more about the annuity products that I carry. You know, people think of annuities and it's almost like, you know,
3: yeah,
1: it's like a you know, Darth Vader type of a word. And, well, you know, they so shy away from it.
3: Right. But so why is that? I mean, is it lack of knowledge?
1: Not, well, that too, but they've been brainwashed and they've been told by their brokers that, you know, these products are terrible. These products, you're going to lose your money. These products aren't best for you. But the bottom line is, you know, who's telling them that are the people that they don't want you to move your money from them. If you move your money away from them, they're not making any money off of you. So they're going to tell you, it's a bad idea.
3: Mm-hmm.
1: To move your money into a fixed indexed annuity product, even though it's beneficial and everyone should have one in their portfolio, it's beneficial. 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
3: Wow.
1: So, you know, plus there's a bonus that they attach to that. So there's huge advantages and benefits to having an annuity in your portfolio. You know, don't be dissuaded, you know, by somebody. Yes, you know, they're not for everybody. I'll be the first to admit it.
3: Sure.
1: You know, not every investment isn't for everybody. You know, but this is, you know, these are safe money strategies. Can you make more in the market? Well, maybe you can, but you can lose a lot too in the market. You know, but these are safe money strategies. These are not designed to make you rich. Most of my clients are already rich. So, you know, don't be greedy.
3: Don't be greedy. Right. Well, and again, this is a great way to sum up the segment, Marty. Let's remind folks what needs to happen.
1: Absolutely. Give me a call so we can sit down, put together a plan, and I can go through the best options for you, what I think. I mean, there's a lot of people I said, well, you don't need me. You know, you're doing just fine. You know, you bought another annuity from another person, you know, another representative somewhere else. You know, you're already set. So it's not like that. So give me a call and we'll set up a time to get together and put together a plan, a custom tailored plan just for you. Call me now. My number is 888-519-9096. When you call that number, you'll actually hear my voice on the recording. So just leave me your name and number. And after the show's over today, I'll be calling you back to set up a time to get together and put together a custom tailored plan just for you. Again, my number is 888-519-9096. I am a week or two out, so keep that in mind. I do have a busy practice, but I do have people that need to reschedule, so I have openings here and there. I will fill that with you, but I can't do a thing until you call this number, 888-519-9096. Don't procrastinate. Call me now.
3: Hey, if something we talked about resonated with you, give us a call, like Marty just said. It's 888-519-9096. Marty, what are we going to talk about next?
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3: We are back on Smart Money Solutions. Marty Neville is here. Marty's been helping folks for a good long while. You've been here on the radio for a good long while. People, it was interesting when you were saying in the last segment, you were talking about how a lot of people listen over a long period of time, and it takes time. Sometimes something just triggers the call. They, you know, they're like an, you're like an old friend. Well, I'm going to reach out to Marty now. Right.
1: Well, yeah. And that's, I get that all the time. You know, if you're, when you're ready, you're ready. I mean, it's like, you know, there's no reason to, you know, there's no reason to go to the grocery store if you got a refrigerator full of food. And,
3: right.
1: You know, there's no reason to go to the doctor if you feel great. You know, you might have a regular checkup, but there's no reason to, you know, when people are ready to retire, when people are ready to do their planning, that's when they call me, you know, so, but they do listen to me on a regular basis. I have people that follow me, they email me and they, you know, they have questions regularly. But, you know, I get that all the time where, you know, okay, you know, they listen to me, they listen to me, they listen. Oh, now it's time. They're ready to retire.
3: Exactly.
1: You know, their number is up, so to speak. So they're going to give me a call and let's put that plan together and let's get things rolling. You know, people should call me, you know, most of my clients are 55 and over.
3: Sure.
1: And most people call me anywhere from a year to 2 years before they retire. I get a lot of people that actually call me that are already retired, which, you know, if you're already retired, it's still not too late to call me.
3: Right.
1: And put together a plan and make sure that things are going to go smoothly. And, you know, because if you've never had one done or if you're already retired, you know, there's a lot, there could still be some confusion. So, you know, it doesn't hurt to call me and get a second opinion in any event.
3: Sure. Well, that's the thing, a second opinion. That makes sense, and you can't get a second opinion from the person who gave you the first one. So give Marty a call. Mm-hmm. I mean, yeah. So you used to, everyone talked about a 30-year retirement, but that number has grown. It could now be a 40-year retirement. How do you address that? I mean, are people surprised when you say, hey, we got to stretch this out to 100 or more?
1: Yeah, no, they're not, you know, they're not surprised because I talk about it all the time here on the show. The report that I'm putting together for you goes to at least age 100.
3: Right.
1: So it shows what's going to happen. You can anticipate what's going to happen. I can count on one finger on one hand how many people are not going to have enough money or they're going to have a slight shortfall, you know, in their upper 90s or something like that.
3: Uh-huh.
1: I just did a report for a couple that when they're age 97, they're going to have a slight shortfall in their finances. That's possible. But in most cases, I would say a vast majority, almost, you know, 99% of the people I meet with aren't going to have that problem, you know, because, you know, it's not like my clients are going out and buying yachts,
3: right,
1: and Rolls Royces. You know, those days are over. I mean, even for me, I mean, yes, I have a lot of hobbies. I do a lot of crazy things. But, you know, I'm not extravagantly spending. And that's when you get to be in your 50s, 60s, 70s, the days of you wanting that, you know, that muscle car that you've always dreamed about, if you don't have it by now, chances are you're not going to get it.
3: Right.
1: So yes, they just need income. They want to be comfortable. They want to maybe do a little bit of traveling. They want to go see their kids and grandkids if they have them. So, you know, they want to enjoy life, and that's the primary focus that I'm working on. Okay, we're going to have a discussion. Every report that I put together is custom. There's no two that I've ever done that are alike.
3: Wow.
1: And because everybody's situation is different. And so I realize that. Everybody realizes that. So I'm going to make sure that each report that I put together is custom tailored to your specific goals, your desires, your wants and needs, and make sure that that report is going to reflect exactly what you're trying to accomplish. So that's the important part. So that's what the initial meeting is all about. Yes, we might live, you know, I have clients in their 90s. I have a few clients that are over 100. And they're living comfortably, you know, they have people that come in to help them. And, you know, so the annuity that I set up for them is working perfectly because it's giving them that income that they need to pay for their care. And, you know, when you get into your 80s and, you know, upper 80s and 90s, mm-hmm. and over, You're probably going to need somebody to help you. And that's you know, I want to make sure that's going to happen when we put together these plans, because invariably something's going to happen to all of us.
3: Sure.
1: You know,
3: sure.
1: we're not going to get out of here alive. You know, so
3: right.
1: something's going to happen to all of us, and you got to be plan for it, be prepared for it, make sure the income and the money is going to be there to take care of you. That's one of the reasons you saved like you did, is you want to enjoy life, but when the time comes that you need somebody to be there for you, an advocate, a nurse, whatever the case might be, you can afford to pay that and be comfortable at the same time.
3: Sure. Well, I mean, so we were talking, just having it be a 40-year retirement versus a 30 or somewhere in between there. And then as we begin to go down that path, inflation becomes a factor as well. And that's also something that you certainly deal with and help us, live with, if you will.
1: Well, I anticipate it. So I anticipate that, yes, inflation is always going to be an issue. And that's why I set that up, and I have inflation built into the income. So every year you're going to get a raise, folks. You know, when I put this plan together, you're going to see in black and white that every single year your income goes up. And it has to, number one, healthcare costs don't go down.
3: No.
1: Property taxes don't go down. Auto insurance and homeowners insurance certainly never go down. So you need a little bit extra. Plus, I want you to have a cushion. I want everybody to have that buffer to make sure that they have, extra money every month, and you could put that into your emergency fund and make sure that you're covered and you're protected, so you don't have to be concerned about, nickel and diming it through life. And so every report that I do is inflation is built into the income to hopefully offset inflation that we're experiencing at the grocery store and at the dry cleaners and at the gas station and everything else that we do, making sure that those costs are covered with a higher income every single year. So you may not have gotten a raise every year when you were working, but when you're retired, when you work with me, you will.
3: Yeah. See, I mean, that's really good news. And if you want to get involved, folks, give us a call, 888-519-9096. 888-519-9096 is how you can get started. I want to recommend a book called Retirement Smart America. Marty wrote that book. It's available on his website, smartmoneysolutionsmn.com. smartmoneysolutionsmn.com. It's a great place to, your book, Marty, it's kind of a no-nonsense, common-sense approach to retirement.
1: Well, it's a lot about me and my history, and I give it to everybody that I meet with. If I don't give it to you, remind me. Because sometimes my staff forgets to put that in my briefcase, but I'm happy to give that to you. It's a collaboration with five other representatives from around the country who I'm good friends with, and it's an interesting read. I enjoyed writing it. I enjoyed working on it, and most of my clients that have read it have enjoyed reading it and the different experiences that are within it. So yes. It's something about me. People want to know about me, and I understand that. I like
3: sure.
1: to know about people. I want to know about the doctor that I'm going to visit.
3: Yes.
1: How long has he or she been practicing? Are they experienced? Did they just get out of medical school?
3: And, right.
1: They're kind of feeling their way through. Or even a dentist or anybody else. You want to know who you're working with, who you're dealing with, and that's important. You got to build a relationship. You got to build trust, and that's what it's all about. That's what I do. I mean, you can go anywhere, and find a financial advisor, but find one that's going to be there for you, be there with you. That's important. That's crucial in my book, that having somebody that you can call. If you have an emergency that happens at midnight and you need And I've had clients call me at midnight, 1 o'clock in the morning.
3: Wow.
1: They've had, their spouse got sick, or their spouse, they passed away and there's an issue that needs to be dealt with, or if they got, something, financial happened, they got, a medical emergency with one of their kids or grandkids.
3: Sure.
1: So, all kinds of things happen. I answer my phone. All hours of the day and night. The only time I don't answer, I think I mentioned this last time, was the only time I don't don't answer my phone is A, when I'm on the radio,
5: right?
1: Or B, when I'm sitting in a meeting with a client. And, you know, I'm going to make sure that the person I'm meeting with is the only person in the room.
5: Right. And of course. Not, well, that makes sense.
1: I don't want to be interrupted. So I want to give my clients my undivided attention at all times. So it's important to have that kind of an advocate on your side, you know. And that's how I look upon myself. I look as I'm your advocate. I'm your coach. You know, the best professionals, you know, best athletes in the world all have coaches. And even though they know what to do, they still have coaches that you know, look at it from the outside looking in, mm-hmm. and make sure that you do your job properly and, you know, tweak it here and there. And that's what I do, is I help you maintain, you know, your finances, your estate plan, your tax plan. That's why I do so many of my clients' taxes.

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9: We're back on Smart Money Solutions with Marty Neville. And Marty, of course, we've been talking, boy, we ended the last segment talking a bit about taxes and tax planning and retirement. And this just slides right into the next part, RMDs. We haven't really talked a lot about RMDs, required minimum distributions. I think we all know what they are, but they definitely can impact our retirement, obviously. And you're here to help us make sure that it doesn't derail our retirement.
0: Well, you don't want to be penalized. So
9: no.
0: if you're turning 73 this year, and you have IRAs, you're going to have to

0: start taking those distributions, whether you like it or need it or not.
1: Right.
0: We've got to take it. So yes, it's something that's it's mandated. The government, allowed you to put that money away pre-tax, and now the government wants their taxes. So you've got to start taking those distributions. And in most cases, it's a good thing. I mean, you need the, who doesn't need the extra income now and then?
1: Sure.
0: And having that distribution come to you. Usually I set it up usually on a monthly basis, but it depends. I mean, I have clients that don't need the money during the course of the year. So we take that required distribution usually around November. That's a very strategic time of year. It's near mm-hmm. the holidays. They need extra money for family and gifts and whatever the case might be. So they take their required distribution, near the end of the year. So they, A, stay compliant. B, have those taxes deducted from it. And C, they have that extra money when they need it during holiday time.
1: Sure.
0: So there's a lot of different ways. You have a lot of options when it comes to when and how you take your distributions. And it's all a matter of what your need is. And we have a discussion about that, so we make it happen.
1: Well, with that RMD, that money comes out. Yes, we have to pay taxes on it, but that also is income. And that's where things can get a little tricky. If that income puts us in a different tax bracket.
0: Right. Well, that could be a problem. And depending on how much you have in those IRAs, yes, it could push you into, if you have $1 million saved, you got to figure it's going to be anywhere from $38,000 to $40,000 in additional taxable income that you're going to have to be receiving. So mm-hmm. if you have a pension and you have rental property income and you have other incomes coming in, obviously Social Security, yes, that could push you into a higher bracket. It could have an impact on your overall Medicare Part B premium, which is income-based, and they look at your last 2 years of income tax returns when they determine how much you're going to be paying on your Medicare Part B. For example, I pay $800 a month for my Medicare Part B premium. And that's because I'm still working, even though I'm 70. Mm-hmm. I'm still working, and I'm on Medicare, obviously. So my income is determining how much I'm going to pay in my Medicare Part B premium. As you retire, your income may be lower. It may change. So your Medicare Part B premium in a couple years.
1: Right.
0: Keep that in mind, folks.
1: They
0: do a 2-year look back on your income to determine what your premium is going to be. So, and that premium is paid for a year, and they deduct it from your Social Security check if you're taking your Social Security. So for up until this year, I used to pay my Medicare Part B premium. I used to write a check every month.
1: Right.
0: I would get a bill from Medicare, and I'd have to pay that bill every month. Now they just deduct it from my Social Security check. I'm still paying it. I'm just paying it in
1: sure.
0: a different manner.
1: Yeah, it just comes out of your Social Security. Sure.
0: So it's important to balance things out. I try to keep my clients' tax brackets anywhere from 15% to 18% to 20%. So that's to me the sweet spot to try and keep my clients' tax bracket. But again, it depends on the different sources of income that you're going to have, and how much of a distribution. I have high earners. Even in retirement, I have clients that have retirement income, of $300,000 to $400,000. It is what it is. You can't, they're going to be paying taxes based on that higher income.
1: Right.
0: So a majority of it is federal tax. But they do have capital gains. They do have, dividends and interest, and that's state taxable in a lot of cases. Mm-hmm. Not in Texas, of course, but in Illinois, dividend interest and dividend income is taxable in the state of Illinois. So you're going to have tax issues to deal with. Let's have a discussion about that and see what your overall income is going to be. That's where putting the report together, because the report is going to determine what your income looks like, and what your income looks like is going to determine what your tax liability is going to look like.
1: So that report that you're talking about, there's no cost, there's no obligation for that. You're going to put this together, and so I'm going to walk in, I'm going to sit down with you, you're going to work, put together a plan, and that's mine to keep.
0: Exactly. Oh, absolutely. Yeah, I'm not going to, everybody I meet with gets a report. I would hope you'd become a client of mine. I mean, right. That would be, you know, ideal situation. I want to work with people, and I want to work and make sure that you're going to be content and happy and satisfied and have the necessary, all three of your services are taken care of, your financial, estate, and tax plan. If I do give the report, there is no cost or obligation. I'm not, you know, going to twist your arm to do something you're not, don't want to do or not ready to do. But yes, I do the report and give you the report. It goes with you and you get to study it and look at it, and we can amend it as needed going forward. It's a very flexible plan. It can be adjusted as life changes. Life is going to change in your retirement years. Life happens. And so we can, the plan is flexible enough to adjust for that.
1: Well, and I think when someone comes in and sits down and begins that whole process, it just becomes kind of exciting to watch this plan come together. And you know, all the things that you've done over the course of your life from a savings standpoint, from a, you know, brokerage standpoint, all of that. And then you get to put it all together and make it all pretty.
0: But that's what's exciting for me and gratifying, because yeah. I put the plan together. And again, everybody's different. So it's not like I'm doing the same thing over and over again. No, everybody's situation is different. I've been doing this for 30 years, and I haven't had, you know, two people that had the same identical situation going forward. You know, everybody's got different ideas and different plans and different goals. So, you know, me putting together a plan so everybody's different and making it happen. That's the gratifying part for me. Yes, it's gratifying for the client, for people that I meet with, because they can see, hey, they don't have to worry. They, you know, all the worrying that they did about retiring. Oh my God, am I going to retire? Am I going to be, you know, am I going to run out of money? Do I have enough? How much do I need? Those are the questions that I get, you know, and I answer those questions with the plan. And it's like, no, you don't have anything to worry about. You know, if you're still working, you know, a lot of times I'll sit down with somebody and I'll say, you know, when can I retire? You could have retired yesterday if you wanted to. You're ready. You know, you can do it. You know, do you want to do it? You know, how old are you? If you're still in your 50s, I would say, no, don't do it. You know, what are you going to do for health insurance going forward? You know, Social Security doesn't kick until at least 62. So there's other factors that you have to consider depending on your age and when you plan on retiring. You know, are you going to have a pension? You know, I just met with a police officer that he wants to retire at 60. Okay. That's great. You're going to have a wonderful pension. In addition to, you're going to have Social Security eventually. So yes, you can retire at 60. I'm sure you're going to want to do something else, but you're going to have that pension that you can lean on. You're not going to have to worry too much about income in retirement. You've already got a good base with that pension. So there's a lot of different things that go into making these decisions and determining if and when you're ready. That's what the report does. That's what meeting with me is going to make sure that you're going to have that confidence and that determine, you know, if and when you can retire and how much, you know, income you're going to, you know, be able to get out of your savings and Social Security and all the different other factors that come into the equation. So that's, you know, it's very gratifying for me. But it's even more gratifying for the people I meet with, because,
1: of course,
0: you know, they get that confidence, they get that knowledge.
1: Yeah,
0: you know, that knowledge gives them that confidence to move forward. And hey, I'm ready. Let's do it.
1: Let's make it happen. Exactly right. And again, you talk about the policeman that you said you were helping, and so it's like federal employees, state and city teachers. They're the ones that have pensions today.
0: Yes. I mean, and I do work a lot with federal. I am a federal benefits expert.
1: Okay.
0: I've been doing federal benefits for a long time. And so I have a lot of, you know, air traffic control, FBI, Secret Service. I just met with a Secret Service agent who just retired. She lives in Colorado. And so I went out to Colorado to meet with her. She's been a client for a long time when she was still working, but she finally retired. So now it was time to finesse the plan.
1: Yeah.
0: And make sure that things were going to happen according to that plan that we put together several years ago. So
1: has she told you stories over the years?
0: Oh, yeah, she told me a few. And, you know, she was on the presidential detail, so it was even more exciting to hear about that, you know, who the various presidents that she worked with and worked to protect. So she was, she was on the presidential detail, which is a pretty elite group of people that are, you know, positioned for that. So, but yes, you know, to answer the question, I do federal benefits, you know, a lot of people don't know what a TSP is. Well, you know, that's, if you're a federal employee and you're listening, you know what a TSP is. And, so it's, you know, it's a thrift savings plan. That's the, basically the government 401k. So yes, I work with clients, they're Figley, they're FEHB, which is their health insurance. They carry their health insurance for the rest of their life. So I work with a lot of federal employees. I actually did that exclusively for quite a number of years. Work with federal agencies, and you know, so they have a whole separate set of perks that they get, and they're very gratifying to work with. So if you're a federal employee, you know, call me now, 888-519-9096 is my number. If you're not a federal employee, it doesn't matter to me if you're a federal employee or not. I'll still work with everybody and anybody. Call me and we'll have a conversation and get together and let's put together a plan. Let's make your life going forward successful.
1: I like the sound of that, Marty. 888-519-9096, 888-519-9096. Make that call today. We are going to take a quick break. When we come back, what are we going to talk about?
0: We are going to answer a whole bunch of questions we got from listeners this week, and we're going to answer as many as we have time for right after this.
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1: We're back. Smart Money Solutions is the program. Marty Neville is here. He's been helping folks for, darn near ever. I'll just say that, Marty. Not really, but again.
0: I'm not that old.
1: No, you're not that old. The thing is, you know, you have been doing this a long time, and I think that's to our advantage that you have seen as much as you've seen and experienced as much as you've experienced in the world of retirement and retirement and income planning. Yeah, I'm going to take advantage of that. I'm going to take advantage of your experience.
0: Yeah, well, you know, a lot's changed in 30 years.
1: Yes, of course.
0: You know, and so with those changes, you've got to keep up with that and keep up with technology, and AI has a lot to do with things right now. You know, I don't use AI really. I mean, I get phone calls all the time, you know, and it's AI, and it's, you know, first of all, they're calling from the area code that I live in. You know, so it's disconcerting in that regard. And then it's a voice on the other phone, you know, and that's how I approach it. It's just a voice on the phone, folks. There's so many scams out there. I just can't stress it enough. Just if you don't recognize the number, if you don't recognize the person calling, hang up.
1: It's just that simple.
0: I mean, you know, there's scams aplenty out there. And unfortunately, I've had clients that, you know, got involved in it, and they ended up losing a bundle, and I don't want to see that happen. So just use real caution. These people are real slick,
1: and they're getting more sophisticated every day,
0: and they're good. Yes. And so, you know, they're smooth talkers, and they just have a way. You know, I get Steve, I get probably 30 calls a day telling me that I've been approved for a loan. I didn't apply for a loan, but I'm approved for the loan from all these different phone numbers that I get.
1: Wow.
0: I never applied for a loan. How did I get approved for a loan? So it's just, you know, and they're scams, you know. So it's just plain and simple, they're scams, and there's thousands of them out there, and they're using technology to bamboozle people. and get your money. That's what it's all about. It's all about getting your money. So just use extreme caution.
1: Sure. Well, all right. Very, very good. And we will jump into some questions. They've been busy. Listeners have been busy. Here's a couple. They just found out their pension is offering a one-time cost of living adjustment, but only if they lock in a lower monthly payment for life. So how do you help someone weigh a bigger check now against a smaller but permanent bump?
0: Well, I usually say, you know, because a lot of these pensions, and they're usually, you know, governmental, either the federal, the state, local, teachers, police, fire, you know, municipal employees, they get the pensions. And so a lot of them are trying to find ways to cut costs. So they're going to offer you an incentive. You know, let's sit down and have a discussion about which incentive is going to be best for you. You know, does that pension also have a buyout? Can you get a cash lump sum buyout from the pension? You could do better than the pension. So, you know, pensions operate, you know, a pension, you're going to get a monthly lifetime check. And if you die next month, the pension stops and everything that you've put into it goes away. Unless you're married, unless you're a spouse, you have a spousal benefit on there, then your spouse is going to continue to get the you know, 50% sure. or 75% or whatever the case might be. But yes, if there's a buyout, I always recommend take the buyout, take the money and run, because, you know, you can invest that money and you have control over it. If you get the monthly check, you have no control over it. You're going to get that monthly check. And if you need any extra money, too bad, you know, you're not getting it, because it's not set up like that. You're just going to get a monthly check. But if you get the lump sum, now you have control over that entire amount of money, and you can invest it as you see fit. Yes, it's taxable, just like a pension is taxable. But you have control over it. And if you need extra money 1 month, you can reach in and grab it. So yes, but there's, you know, in a case like this, where it sounds like, they don't have an option to take the lump sum buyout. They just have an option to take, either a higher or lower payment. You know, it's a one-time cost of living adjustment. I usually say, you know, take the higher amount and, you know, use that. You know, let's have a discussion about it and make sure that it's going to be the advantageous. Let's read the fine print too on those, because sometimes the fine print defines exactly what to expect.
1: Sure. All right, folks, if you want to learn some more about that, 888-519-9096 is the number. Well, they've always done their own taxes with software, but this year, a K-1 form from a small investment showed up, and they have no idea what to do with it. When does it make sense to bring in a professional instead of pushing through a loan? About now.
0: You know, it's like they say, you know, being your own client can sometimes be, you know, the fool's gold. But, you know, I don't do my own taxes. You know, I mean, could I? Yes, of course. I have professional, you know, tax software. I've been doing taxes for clients for years. But there's a conflict of interest for me to do my taxes. So I don't do my own taxes. I have a CPA firm and they do an amazing job. They're fantastic. I just think it's unethical for me to do my own taxes. But yes, you know, sometimes they get a little more complicated. If you have K-1 income from a small company, or even from your own company, you know, if you have started a small business, you know, sometimes it can get a little dicey and get a little more complicated. So, yeah, that's why I recommend, you know, yes, have a CPA or an accounting professional, a firm, do your taxes and make sure it's done right. And especially to minimize your liability, keep you in the lowest bracket possible. And there's professionals like myself. We have professional software. You can go online for $35 and do your own taxes, you know, but in a lot of cases, is it to your advantage to do that? So, I don't charge a lot of money for doing taxes. I'm not in the tax business per se. Mm-hmm. I do it as a service, so I don't charge a lot for tax preparation. That's another area that I've been doing that for 30 years. So give me a call and we'll see what's going to be best for you as far as your taxes are concerned. Yeah, tax season is still, you know, 6 months away, but before you know it, you're going to get your paperwork ready.
1: 888-519-9096 is how you can get started. Here's another one. They want to help pay for a grandchild's wedding next year, but doing so would mean pulling from an account they hadn't planned to touch until much later. How do you help someone say yes to a family without quietly wrecking the plan?
0: Well, you know, if it's in that kind of a situation where it's going to wreck the plan, don't do it.
1: Yeah.
0: I don't want you to put yourself in a precarious position where you're going to be, you know, in the future, maybe not now, but in the future, you might be short. And, you know, so it's important to realize that and understand that, you know, I get it. It's important, you know, give them a nice gift, give them a nice wedding gift instead of paying for their wedding. Weddings are expensive today.
1: Oh, yeah. I was just saying that the average wedding I just read, $33,000.
0: Yeah, and that's, you know, that seems low to me, but, you know, because sometimes people go crazy between the flowers and the photographer and the videographer and everything else and the meal and the whole shebang. It can be, you know, unbelievably expensive. So if it's going to impact your comfortability level in the future, I would say don't do it, or just give them a nice gift, for their wedding and don't be paying for their wedding. Let them figure it out. I mean, right. I remember many years ago when I got married, I ended up paying for my own wedding. So, and I wasn't making a lot of money back then. That was back in the 80s. So,
1: right.
0: But you know, if it's going to impact it, if you think it's going to impact your finances now or in the future, I can't stress it enough. Don't do it. It's not in your best interest.
1: All right, we got time for one more. Let's say they're 2 years into retirement and just realized their old employer's stock now makes up a huge, uncomfortable chunk of their portfolio. What's the right way to unwind a concentrated position without setting off a tax bomb?
0: Well, good question. That's a great question. Does that stock give you a dividend? If it gives you a great dividend, which I have a lot of clients that have their company stock, and they live off of those dividends. Yeah. You know, I have one client in particular I'm thinking of. He has this couple. They receive a substantial amount of money quarterly on their dividends, and they live off of those dividends. That would give, you know, and their stock price. Well, the stock price, you know, fluctuates with the market like it normally does. And they have been advised by other brokers and whatnot to sell some of that stock or all of that stock. And I told them not to. Don't sell it. I mean, look at the dividends. You'd be foolish for you to sell that stock. I mean, the dividends, you know, alone are worth keeping it. Yeah, let the price fluctuate. And most of that stock he got received it for, he didn't have to pay for it.
1: Right.
0: It
1: was part of a stock option kind of a thing.
0: It was a stock option, you know, that he received. So if he sold it, he'd have a huge capital gain tax problem. Because his cost basis is 100%. So, you know, don't sell it, keep it, enjoy the benefits and the dividends of it. You know, unless the stock price is going down to zero or the company's going out of business, then let's have that holds into a whole different discussion.
1: Sure.
0: But generally speaking, if you have your company's stock, you know, if it's a large company, if it was Microsoft or UPS or FedEx or some other big company that has a great dividend, just sit tight and enjoy the dividends that you're receiving.
1: Sure.
0: And don't worry about the price of the stock, because all it's going to do is cause a tax liability problem for you, increase your Medicare Part B premium, and increase your tax bracket. So sit back and enjoy the ride.
1: Been a great show, Marty. Remind everyone one more time what they need to do today.
0: Absolutely. Call me. Don't procrastinate. 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And my staff is already starting to print off a list of everybody who's called in. And shortly after I get off the air, which should be minutes from now, I will be calling people back to set up times to get together at one of my local offices so we can put together a custom tailored plan just for you. 888-519-9096 is the number. I am a couple weeks out, maybe, but don't let that dissuade you. I do have people that need to reschedule, and I will fill those spots with you. Call me now, 888-519-9096.
1: Marty, great show as always. I look forward to next week.
0: Absolutely. Thanks, Steve.
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2: 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Again, 844-944-7555. Ryan, welcome in this week. How are you?
3: I'm good, Ben. It's been a kind of interesting week. We've had a pretty cool case come in, and I wanted to share it with the listeners in our audience here today. This gentleman attended our estate planning classes, and we do these down in Galveston as well because we serve the island for sure. And it was really cool because he's 85, and his wife is 50. I think she was 56.
2: Okay.
3: All right. So he's got $6 million in an after-tax brokerage account, and it's all in stocks that he's owned for years, and his basis is really low. So to sell these stocks and do something else with the money is going to cost him a 20% capital gains hit and a large one. And then he's got an IRA, and he was wanting to know if he should do Roth conversions or not. And his IRA balance is about $700,000.
2: Okay.
3: And so I'm like, you actually are in a situation to where you've got the perfect retirement plan. And he's like, what do you mean? I'm like, well, listen, if you live to 95 with your pension and your Social Security taking out 10% a year from your IRA, that's $70,000 a year. And you're telling me that's more than you're spending now. He's like, okay. And I'm like, so I wouldn't do any Roth conversions. He's like, but everybody says do Roth conversions. I'm like, in your case, I wouldn't do any. And I said, on the other aspect that's cool is that you don't really need much estate planning. He's like, well, what do you mean? I'm like, because your IRA is beneficiary designated, but it would be my goal for you to spend that money, now until age 95 if you make it that long. He's like, okay. And so, pay the tax. It is what it is. Move on down the road. And he says, well, what do we do with this, this other account here? And I said, well, the cool thing is that when you pass away, your wife gets a step up in basis on these positions. So she'll pay no tax on it. He's like, I kind of thought that was the case, but I wasn't sure. And I said, it's interesting because quite frankly, usually I can figure out a way to help somebody, but in your situation, you kind of have the perfect setup. And I don't know if you plan on doing this or not. He said, no, I really didn't. It's just by happenstance that it's this way you're telling me this. So, but it was kind of cool because, I think when people call the show, maybe they're working with an advisor or they're a do-it-yourselfer and they have a path they're going down and they're comfortable with it. And they're afraid if they call the show to get a second opinion or check out what we do or see if we can add value to what they've got going on. They think that automatically we're just going to go in and start ripping things apart and changing everything. And I wanted to share that story because plenty of times I've seen people come in the office or reach out to the show and they get, what they're doing gets verified. Hey, this is pretty darn good. All right. So keep doing what you're doing. And that's a conversation to have with this gentleman. Now, I did tell him one thing. I said, there's two weaknesses that you have. Obviously, if the market crashes, that's an issue. But you've got great stocks here. So if the market were to crash, it might be a 3, 4, 5 year period that it could be down. But these positions that you have, like Exxon and a few other, just really great companies out there, they're going to bounce back. The value of the companies aren't gone because the market crashes. The value of the companies are still there. So that is a risk. And the other risk is, I looked over at his wife and I said, hey, tell me how much input you've had on how this portfolio came to be and how the monetary situation and the marriage here came to be. And she looked at me and she says, Ryan, I don't have any input. I don't know what he does. He does it. He handles it. I don't worry about it. He takes care of me. And that's, and I know the amount of money that we have, I'm taken care of. And I said, okay. I said, well, here's the challenge you got. If he dies, what are you going to do with this money? It's like, well, I don't like the owning everything in stocks. I don't like that. It bothers me because I don't want to lose the money. You know, if he dies, I've got to use what we have here to take care of me for the rest of my life. And I want to leave some money behind to my kids. And he wants to leave some money behind his kids. And I'm like, okay. So what we should do is this. Why don't we carve out a piece of money? And it doesn't have to be a lot. Okay. And let's build a relationship managing a small amount of money so that when he does pass away, you know me, you know my team, and we have a relationship established, and I can help you deal with settling the estate. I can help you deal with the step up in basis on these stocks and what to do with them and all that stuff. And she's like, you know what, Ryan, that actually sounds like a really good idea. So Ben, it was just kind of cool. As I want to share that story, you know, even in that situation, we really want to solve people's problems. His risk, again, market crash, but the stocks he's got are not going to go down in value. The companies are still worth what they're worth today. Okay. And then, you know, the issue of not having a relationship with someone for the wife to turn to when he passes away to help with the money was the issues, right? And we didn't change anything for his investments. We didn't move anything around. So I want to share that because I think I don't want people to be hesitant to call the show going, oh, Ryan's going to think what I've got going on is terrible. He's going to call my dog ugly, call my baby ugly. They're going to rip up my portfolio and change all this stuff. And guys and gals, I just want you to know there's plenty of times that I see really good things going on. And if I see that, I will absolutely share that with you.
2: 844-944-7555. If you want to follow up as well and have that conversation, as Ryan points out, it's not all about just, hey, let's make you do something. Sometimes not doing anything and not following the crowd, in this case, the Roth conversions, made a seven-figure difference in that story. You talk about the tax bill that could come from that if you sell that entire portfolio. So these are the kind of things, kind of the conversations you're going to have with the team at Allied Wealth. There's a team of certified financial planners standing by right now to help you build that certified financial plan. But it simply starts with a phone call, 844-944-7555. And it kind of goes to this whole idea of what we're talking about today, Ryan, because I think a lot of people have these investments, have these great accounts and portfolios, but do they truly have a retirement plan, or is it just simply that, just investments?
3: Well, and I think people like look at their statements, Ben. You know, you get a statement from Edward James or Raymond Jones or the bank or whatever.
2: Right, right.
3: And you see all these positions on there. And yeah, there's my plan. And you know, Ben, there's just so much more to it than that. Like for instance, if you're in a portfolio and the portfolio drops 10%, what is your predetermined course of action? That's an important thing. That's called investment policy, for instance. We already know what we're going to do when things like that come your way. We've already talked about it, all right? And what we want to try and do is put your money in a situation to where, in your portfolio, in a situation to where we know how the portfolio will behave within reason if the market goes down dramatically. So that we go, hey, listen, if you're going to panic with being down 10%, we shouldn't have you in an aggressive portfolio, right? Because an aggressive portfolio could lose 20%, Ben. Might lose 25%, right? Mm-hmm. So we want to match the investments with what you're comfortable with risk-wise or loss-wise in a down market. Because, folks, I got news for you. Nobody can predict or control the stock market. You can't. I can't do it. I don't know if the market's going to go up, down, or sideways this week or next week or the week after or next year. I don't know. But I do know this. I do know your money and your portfolio can be managed in a way to where you can have predictable downside and understand, hey, if the market drops 10%, my portfolio will lose 5. If the market drops 20%, my portfolio will lose 10. If the market drops 30%, my portfolio might be down 12.5% or 15%. And there are ways to allocate capital to have a better and more predictable portfolio, man. And that's just such an important thing, especially in those front years of retirement, because there's a concept out there we all talk about called sequence of returns risk, right? Mm-hmm. So if you retire into a 2001, 2002 scenario, one of the few times in history the market's been down 3 years in a row, you're likely not going to recover from that. Because why? Well, you took money out of the portfolio for the lifestyle, say 5%. The market's down. And you did that for 3 years. And the same time period, I think the market was down about 40% altogether. So your total distribution out of your portfolio with income to you and market losses is like 50%. And it takes a big time return to recover from a 50% downside. It actually takes 100% return. You have to double your money to get back to even. And that can be a difficult thing to do. So adding predictability to your investment portfolio is something we do well at Allied Wealth. And it's along the additional services that we provide. I had a conversation with a very high net worth client recently, which I want to jump into, by the way, Ben. They've got a $20 million IRA. And so this person called into the show, and they've got another $20 million outside of that, by the way. And so this person called into the show because we were talking about taxes. And we spent so much time talking about tax on the show, he was wondering if we did investment strategies. And what I really want to point out here is at Allied Wealth, we take a holistic approach. We do it all. And we almost have to. We almost have to do it that way because, you know, if you turn this knob over here, Ben, what does it affect downstream? Okay. Meaning, let's say you want to do Roth IRA conversions, but you're also dead set on taking Social Security at 62 and you retired at 60. Well, if you're going to do Roth IRA conversions, it may be a smarter play to do those conversions from age 60 to age 70 and not take your Social Security benefits until you're age 70, because all you're going to do is pay undue tax burden on your Social Security benefits that grow dramatically from 62 to 70. And it might convolute your Roth IRA conversion strategy or cause you to pay additional taxes on the Roth IRA conversions that aren't necessary. All right. Another one's pensions. You know, a lot of people here in Houston are fortunate enough to get pensions. What do? Do you take the lump sum? A lot of people take the lump sum, Ben, because they go, hey, listen, if I don't take the lump sum and I die, there's no more money coming in. And so if there's no more money coming in, my kids don't get anything. And that's a fair assessment. But a good pension analysis will say, look, the pension you're getting is guaranteed income for life. And it creates a situation to where your other money, your other portion of your portfolio, your 401k, any other savings you have outside of your pension, there's no pressure on those dollars to produce income. So guess what happens is they grow dramatically. So before you make that decision, do a side-by-side comparison analysis to say, look, if my portfolio doesn't have to produce income for me because my pension and my Social Security covers my income need, well, doesn't that money over time grow to replace the value of my lump sum that I'm foregoing? It's at least worth a look, Ben, right? And then we got to look at, you know, Medicare. It's such an important thing. Why do we look at Medicare? Well, we look at Medicare because we can save you some money a lot of times, but we're really looking at it for Irma. And I don't mean Aunt Irma. This is the Aunt Irma you don't like, okay? It's called income-related monthly adjusted amount because your Medicare is means tested. And a lot of people don't know that. And the more income you have, your Roth conversion strategy, your Social Security, pension income, dividends, interest from the bank, savings accounts, all that goes onto your tax return. And that's what your Irma is based on. And Ben, Irma can get really expensive. So I just want to point that out, that we do a lot more stuff. And then when we come back from the break, Ben, I want to get into this interesting case that we've got with this high net worth individual with $20 million in after-tax accounts and $20 million in IRA money, and talk about some really interesting strategies that we did for this person. And folks, listen, if you don't have $20 million in IRA money and $20 million in after-tax accounts, it doesn't matter. We can still do the same structure for you and save you a substantial amount of money in taxes and really get your money working together in the right way, in a very, very tax-efficient way, to where it's an income-generating machine.
2: Yeah. So as we go to break, just remember, if you have every dollar sitting in the same risk bucket, you may not have a retirement plan, right? You may just have a pile of investments. 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
2: 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Remember as well, you can go deeper in the conversation. I know a lot of people, Ryan, you talk about every week, going to Home Depot, whatever, maybe only able to catch a minute or two of the show. Well, you've got a show every week, Redefine Retirement on YouTube and your favorite podcasting app. You're diving into these topics a lot, but you're doing so with some great guests, right? I know you've had some pretty good ones on recently.
3: Yeah, we've had Ed Slott on, for instance. Ed is the America's IRA expert, and I've had just so many great people on there. And, you know, go listen to it, folks. It's not salesy. I mean, you know, we're doing calls to action on the show because we're trying to make the phone ring at the office. The stuff on YouTube is purely educational, and I get people, you know, in the comments or reaching out to me directly all the time going, Ryan, I learned something on that I didn't know. And it's not all about taxes and Social Security timing and investments. Some of it's about, hey, like what is retirement to you? And I say that because a lot of people think, Ben, that it's all about the dollars and the cents, and it's not. It's like, what do you do emotionally and psychologically when you retire away from your job, right? You don't have that structure anymore. The relationships that you had at work are no more. And, you know, the recognition that you got for doing a good job when those things happen, right? And being part of a team and accomplishing goals, all that goes away. So my question is always, hey, before we talk about your dollars and cents, let's get a vision together. Like, what exactly are you going to do when you stop working? And why is that important? Well, I had a client, guy retired from the refinery over in Baytown, and he retired at 57 the first time. And and so I was at his retirement party, had a great time. And and Monday morning, Ben, we did the retirement party on a Saturday. And Monday morning, his alarm went off at 4:30. He got up, grabbed a shower, put on his blues, and got in his truck and started backing down his driveway. And he's like, whoa, I don't do this anymore. Yeah, I'm retired now. And so then he started getting into, he bought a boat and started to try to fish and didn't like that because he couldn't get the boat in out of the water by himself. So he sold that boat. Then he wanted to start playing golf, but he didn't have any friends to play golf with because all his buddies were working. And so then he took a turnaround shift and went back to work, you know, and this guy, he's now since retired. His wife works at Exxon too, and they've done very well and they enjoy a great life. But he just didn't really, you know, he was so enthralled on this number he had in his mind to retire at 57 for whatever reason. They never crafted a vision of what he was going to do when he retired. And so the second time he retired, when his wife retired, we got that vision together and we make sure that they're doing that. And it's actually one of the most important parts of the reviews that we do with them is, what'd you guys do? Tell me how you spent some money this quarter. You know, would you guys go somewhere? Are you feeling fulfilled and doing the stuff you want to do in retirement? And then that really is the most important part of it.
2: Yeah, it's a great reminder that there's much more to it than just the dollars in your accounts, right? And you want to have that plan in place with someone. And that's why we want to tell you about that show, right? Redefine Retirement. It's on your own time, on demand. Check it out. It's free, educational, informational, and it's right there for you. Just search it on YouTube and your favorite podcasting app. All right, we're talking about retirement planning, tax planning, some of the reviews you've done recently, Ryan. You brought up an interesting case that you said someone came in with $20 million in an IRA. So dig into this for me.
3: Well, Ben, I mean, and by the way, he's 72. Okay. And okay. So he's in RMD mode right now. And he's like, he's getting hammered. I mean, the RMDs are massive in this $20 million IRA. And the first question I asked was, you know, how did this come to be with this much money in IRA? And him and his wife were both highly compensated individuals for two different oil companies here in Houston. And they, you know, saved in their 401ks and did well and, you know, did all the stuff they're supposed to do and bought company stock and it did, you know, well and, you know, all kind of good stuff, right? So it worked out in their favor in a big way, but they did not do an NUA strategy, which they should have done, by the way, when they retired. And so that was a missed opportunity that he kicked himself for when we told him, you know, kind of what was missed. But now it's a situation where we're like, hey, listen, these RMDs are going to be big. Okay. And I'm looking at down the road, you guys aren't going to spend this money. So what's going to happen here is your kids are going to inherit the money. And like, yeah, we're pretty aware of that. You guys are also bumping up on the estate tax issue as well, because we got $40 million here, not to mention a few homes you guys have as well. So that's another problem. So we started looking at what they were going to do. And I looked at their after-tax account. Okay. A lot of cash, by the way, a lot of cash in there. And so I said, listen, guys, you're in cash because you don't know what to do with the money, right? And they're like, yeah, pretty much. And we're paying these RMDs are coming and we're trying not to create more income from savings and investments because it's going to just kick us up into even higher tax bracket, right? I said, okay, why don't we do this? The first thing we got to do is we got to make sure you guys are not tipping the tax man. And right now you are. And sadly, we're in this situation a little too late. But what we got to start tackling here is what's going to happen with this money when you guys pass on? And they're both adamant they want to go to their two sons. Well, my next question was, okay, what do your two sons do? Well, one of them is a major key player at a local liquefied natural gas company here in Houston, and he's doing very well. And the other one is in the hedge fund business, and he's doing very well. And I'm like, okay, so do they know what's coming their way as far as the assets? And they say, yeah, we shared with them what's up, and they're both doing well. So they don't need the money, which is why we're open to sharing it with them. Okay. And so are they aware of the tax implications? And like, what do you mean? I said, well, you know, when they inherit these IRAs, they have 10 years to liquidate these IRAs, and we're not going to park the money in a savings account. We're going to grow it. So they've got 10 years to liquidate the IRAs plus the growth. Now I want you to think about this for a second, because both your kids are making over $1 million a year. And now in this situation, you're going to dump an additional $1 million a year in income on top of their tax return, taxed at a 37% tax rate under current tax laws, which I believe are going to change, by the way, okay, and go higher. And that's not a doom and gloom scenario. It's just math. And so I'm like, guys, look, this is a problem. We need to get your kids involved here. So we get the sons on the phone. They join the meeting. Super, super awesome guys. I'm like, guys, listen, this is the situation. And what was interesting, Ben, is the sons didn't realize it. They didn't realize it at all. And so when I had this conversation with the entire family now, we did some cool stuff. We took their after-tax dollars they had sitting in cash, and we put that into a fund that has it's an infrastructure fund, private credit infrastructure fund that we use. It's got around a 10% yield that is considered return of capital for the first 10 years. So it's basically tax-free for the first 10 years. We take that money and we use that to pay taxes on the RMDs. Then we take the RMDs and we went out and bought a life insurance policy on the mom and dad, which surprisingly was pretty darn cheap, a lot cheaper than they thought it would be to get coverage, by the way. Why? Because life insurance cost has gone down dramatically over the years because people are living longer. We then use those RMDs to buy the life insurance. Okay. And the goal here is to create through an irrevocable life insurance trust to get this death benefit out of the estate. Okay. And start moving money in this life insurance policy so that the kids inherit this money in the most tax efficient manner possible. And it was pretty cool because the sons were like, they were both skeptical of financial advisors, and they both do it on their own with their own stuff. But they were like, you know, I didn't realize that a financial advisor put this stuff like this together. And it was a pretty cool scenario because they really appreciated what we did for them. We're going to save the parents a substantial amount of money in taxes, save the kids a substantial amount of money in taxes. But I share this because we looked at the big picture, and that's what we do at Allied Wealth. And I think a lot of people they hear the show, Ben, and they think all we do is we're investment consultants. Like, we pick stocks for you and pick bonds for you, what mutual funds to buy and all this kind of stuff. But it's what we do as part of what we do, and we do it well, but that's only a piece of the pie. There's so much more we have to look at to be able to serve the families we serve and act the way we do as their chief financial officer. And oftentimes getting the whole family involved. which is really cool. So it's just a great story. The whole plan that we put together for these folks was a lot of financial engineering about how we would maximize the dollars, be most efficient in the right places, and really get their goal answered of getting this money to their kids.

0: you can actually leave more dollars by using the RMDs to fund life insurance that has a guaranteed death benefit on it. And you can create a situation to where you leave the money to the kids in a lump sum, but it's 100% tax free. All right. And it's, and we're finding that you doing that tax wise is actually cheaper than leaving the IRA behind and having the kids take the distributions and pay the taxes on the distributions. It's cheaper for the entire family. And so we look at the math on that and do the analysis. It's pretty interesting what people say, because a lot of people have a phobia of life insurance. And look, you know, you got to die to get it, and it's expensive and all that sort of stuff. All that remains true. But when you look at the math on it, passing wealth via life insurance is far better mathematically, even though the cost of insurance is present, than leaving the money behind in a tax-infested IRA retirement account.
1: And that's why today's offer is so important. 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
1: 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And also, you're going to find some classes, a lot of classes taking place about estate planning. And Ryan, listen, I know you talk investing and taxes a lot, but I didn't think a financial advisor is going to talk to me much about estate planning. So why are you doing these classes?
0: Well, we work closely with several estate planning attorneys here in Houston. One of them has become a good friend of mine. And I asked him one time, I said, hey, tell me what the biggest mistake you see people make when they leave your office is. And he says, Ryan, I see it time and time again. They don't take time to title the assets in the name of the estate plan, or make sure their beneficiary designations on their accounts at various financial institutions like banks and Schwab or Fidelity or Pershing or wherever your money is, or Chase Bank. They don't take time to make sure their beneficiary designations on those accounts

0: point to the trust or the estate plan. And that's the biggest part of it. And I'm like, that's interesting. I would think that they would get that done. He says, well, really, you know, they rely on the financial advisor to do it, but we see financial advisors make mistakes or just not even do it at all over and over and over again. So what we've learned, Ben, is, you know, we are basically, as financial advisors, the quarterback in this scenario. And we're the quarterback of the taxes and we're the quarterback of the estate plan. And we throw the ball to the estate planning attorney. We throw the ball to the CPA and they run it and we give them the plays. And that's kind of the way it works, right? Now, why is that beneficial? Well, we talk about a lot of things at the estate planning class. People, they don't even know. And if you go see an attorney, my guys can get mad at me for saying this, but if you go see an estate planning attorney, they're going to sell you a trust. That's what they're going to do. Whether you need one or not, they're going to sell it to you. And they're going to give you reasons why you should still have one. And there may be reasons why you should. But if you've got a simple IRA, Ben, and you've got a house and you've got a car, your estate plan is pretty easy. Your IRA is beneficiary designated, avoids probate, goes right to your beneficiaries. All they need to do to claim the money is to get a death certificate. Okay. And that's, then you're good. Then your house can be passed via deed. Okay. Transfer on death deed. And your car can be passed via BTR 121 as well. So that's the simplest estate plan. And it's shocking to me the number of people out there that go, wow, Ryan, you just saved us 10 grand by going to your class tonight. I'm like, well, thank you very much. Okay. And so, but then we get into more complex stuff, Ben, because some people are there that have a lot of property and they definitely need a trust because property's all over the place. And some people have, you know, more complex estates and larger issues with estate, you know, estate tax issues and that sort of thing. And they're like, well, you know, we got a financial advisor. I'm like, cool. Why are you here then? I'm like, well, what do you mean? I'm like, why are you here? Why'd you come to this class? You should know these things. Your advisor should be telling you these things. Well, our advisor at so-and-so. I'm like, okay. And they don't have these conversations with you about estate planning? I'm like, no, they don't. I'm like, well, they should be. Okay. They tell me to go talk to my attorney. I'm like, well, you should have a conversation with your financial advisor for sure. Okay. And keep going through the class. We talk about how assets flow and how they're distributed, that sort of thing. And then we get to this. I said, listen, every one of you here tonight came to learn about estate planning. But what you don't understand is your estate plan is only part of the equation. And let's say you've got $5 million. Okay. You pass that $5 million to your heirs, and that money is going to have to be distributed at some point in time. So there's two questions I have for you. The first one is, what kind of tax implications are going to come with the distribution of this capital? And if you think you're leaving $5 million behind, are your beneficiaries actually going to net out $5 million? Or are they going to net out $2.5 billion or $3 million? And wouldn't you like to know if that's going to happen, one, and two, if there's a way around that to make sure that, yes, the $5 million that you're anticipating leaving behind, as much of that as possible gets into the hands of your beneficiaries and is shielded from taxation. Does that make sense? Mm-hmm. Yeah. Wow, Ryan, we're not having conversations with our current financial advisor about taxes. Well, you should be. All right. The other one, Ben, is, okay, you've got $5 million. How's it invested? It's in the market. Okay, cool. What's being done in your portfolio to match your concerns of going to an estate planning class? And that's an interesting question, because if you're at an estate planning class, it means you are worried about passing money to someone else. That's estate planning. Okay. That's what the impetus behind that is making sure that it's done in a clean manner. The family still talk to each other and knives don't come out because somebody got grandma's sewing machine and somebody got grandma's dishes, and the person that got the sewing machine wanted the dishes and the person that got the dishes wanted the sewing machine. You know, they should just trade, but they don't do that. They fight about it, right? That's one thing. But the other one is making sure the money is actually still there. Meaning, are you protected from creditors, lawsuits, okay? Or is there a potential for a market crash or mismanagement of the capital and the way the investments are being managed to where you lose a substantial amount of money in a downturn in the market? And are you understanding of that? Are you okay with that? And Ben, when we get those conversations, people are like, you know, this is starting to make a lot of sense. And so at those classes, we're there to add value, we're there to teach, but it just goes back to the whole scenario that when it comes to legacy and estate planning, there are so many dials that you can turn that impact other areas of your overall life plan for retirement, income, taxes, and legacy planning. And that's what we do this class has been.
1: Yeah. If you want to, if you're interested in learning more, and really there's no reason why you shouldn't, right? I mean, it's an opportunity.
0: They're free, by the way.
1: They are free, right? And you can learn right now, 844-944-7555, when the next ones are taking place, how to get involved, and how to reserve your spot. Again, 844-944-7555, or just text the word plan to 21,000, begin talking about these things. And I know this entire show is all about these three major pieces, right? Investing, taxes, legacy. And they're not separate conversations, as you pointed out, right, Ryan? I mean, retirement planning is not just one simple decision. You have to be coordinated, is what I'm hearing.
0: Yeah, Ben, you absolutely, everything has to be coordinated. And let's go back to the conversation we were having earlier. You know, let's say that you want to do Roth IRA conversions starting at age 60, but you're adamant about taking Social Security at 62. Well, does it make sense to do Roth IRA conversions up until 72 and delay your Social Security? And some people say, well, maybe, because I got to live to 85 to get, you know, caught up in the break-even point and all this kind of stuff. But you got to look at those numbers when taxes are applied, IRMA could be applied, and your Roth conversion strategy. So it's a big picture scenario. We really have to look at a 10,000 foot view, you know, and really, Ben, when it comes to this stuff, your retirement plan should be coordinated and should answer five basic questions.
1: Okay.
0: All right. The first one is, where will my income come from? And I love this one because a lot of retirement planning software out there will show you a dollar amount coming out. Okay. And it'll show you, you know, a cash flow page, but it doesn't succinctly break down where the income is coming from. And this is a disconnect we see with a lot of people, and they want to see exactly how the income is generated. And so we put this on a spreadsheet and show from each IRA, each brokerage account, each savings account, whatever we're using to produce income, exactly where the income is coming from, how much is coming out, the return on the account, and what positions in that account are actually generating dividends and interest contributing to the income. And when people see that spreadsheet, Ben, they go, wow, no one's ever shown me this before, and this is exactly what I've been looking for. Mm-hmm. So you should know where your income is coming from, all right?
1: Okay.
0: The next question is, what happens is, you know, if markets just disappoint? And guess what, folks? It ain't if, it's when. It's going to happen. I cannot control the stock market. Nobody can. It's going to go up, down, and sideways. I absolutely guarantee that, by the way. I love that. The market has for guarantees, up, down, and sideways. And that's what it's going to do. And I can't control it. What I can do is manage the allocation of your capital in a way to where if the market's down 25 or 30%, your portfolio should not be down anywhere near that. Okay? So having a plan for when markets disappoint, all right, is important. Next is, how will taxes be managed over time? I am a huge believer that taxes will likely be your biggest expense in retirement. Why? Because most people finance their ideal lifestyle in retirement using retirement accounts that are tax infested, and every dollar that comes out of the retirement account is 100% taxable at ordinary income tax rates, which, by the way, are the highest tax rates we pay. So having a coordinated plan that mitigates taxes over time makes your money last longer than you do, folks. All right. The next one is, what risks are out there that could derail the plan? One of these biggest risk out there, by the way, is you thinking you could handle X amount of risk. And when that X amount of risk tests you, you clam up and like, oh my God, I this is terrible. I didn't want this. And then you potentially abandon your investment strategy at a low point, lock in losses, and you're in a situation to where you never got back in the markets, speaking of a client experience, by the way, and you missed one of the greatest upsides and recoveries in history. That's a big risk. And of course, things like the, you know, early death of a spouse and Social Security going away, forcing the surviving spouse into a higher tax bracket. There's all kind of risk out there that we need to be aware of that could derail your plan. And then the most important one too is, like we started out in the beginning of the show, you know, what happens when you're gone? Okay. And that can be, you know, answering, will your spouse be okay? Will your heirs be prepared? Will your assets transfer efficiently? And will your wishes not only be clear, but documented to the point to where they will actually be carried out as you desire? That's some important stuff to know, and that's some stuff that we solve and what we seek to answer for folks when they call in and join the show, Ben.
1: Yeah, it's 844-944-7555. If you don't have the answers to those five questions in writing, take up the opportunity now to call Allied Wealth, 844-944-7555. You're going to go over all that stuff. They're going to answer those questions with you and be honest and give you great feedback, even if you have an advisor. It's a second opinion review that will tell you where you stand, what you could be doing differently to get more out of your money, to make sure you're not leaving these this big tax bomb behind for your family. Again, 844-944-7555. All right, still a little bit more to come right here on Redefine Retirement with Ryan Wheelis. So stay with us.
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1: Welcome back into Redefine Retirement with Ryan Wheelis of Allied Wealth. 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Again, 844-944-7555. If you have your smartphone out, rather text, it's easy to do. Just text the word PLAN, P-L-A-N, to 21,000 as well. All right, we're talking about this coordinated planning, Ryan, and I know there's really three questions to kind of close this out with that everybody should be asking themselves if you're getting close to retirement.
0: Yeah, I mean, it's the probably the most important one, Ben, because, you know, I think the thing we have to understand is that, you know, we're getting a paycheck from our job. Mm-hmm. Right. So we go there and work and we contribute and we get paid well and bonuses and 401k match and health insurance and all the good stuff. Right. But when we stop working, we typically lose that paycheck. We also lose health insurance, by the way. And it's super important to price in health insurance and understand the cost of health insurance, especially for someone who wants to retire at 60, because you got to go to age 65 to get onto Medicare. So what are you going to do to cover yourself from age 60 to 65? And no, going without health insurance, folks, is not the answer. Okay. Actually, I had a guy trying to do that recently. I was like, but I can't condone this, because if something happens, it can wipe you out big time. So the real question is, where exactly would my monthly income come from? All right. And people want to be very specific about this, to the point we actually designed a spreadsheet that gets into the nitty gritty details of what is actually generating the income. So we want to know, you know, how much from Social Security, okay? Does the wife get Social Security? Does the husband get Social Security? What are the age differences? How long did your parents live? You know, was mom 96 and dad 98? Well, you might want to delay it. Or did dad die 2 years after going on Social Security? Mom died 5 years later? You might want to take it early, okay? But do you want to do some tax mitigation strategies that might say, hey, it might make sense in that case to delay Social Security until later? A lot of things go into the Social Security analysis, Ben, because even today, they close all the loopholes. You know, the file and suspend stuff's all gone. But we can show you mathematically how certain filing strategies that are still available to you can give you an extra $300,000-$500,000 in some cases in Social Security benefits. And that's important, Ben, because they're already rightfully yours. We can help you crack the code to maximize that. Now, we're not talking about disability here. We're talking about regular Social Security, okay, from wages. Now, the next one is how much from IRA withdrawals and when do we time those? Okay. If you look at typical financial planning, they want you to spend your after-tax money first and then start spending your IRA dollars. I don't agree with that. I think you just spend the IRA dollars first and get rid of as much tax-infested retirement account money as possible so that later in life, all you are working with is Roth IRAs and after-tax accounts. All right. But how specifically are we going to do that? And how is income going to come to me in that process? And then how much should you take from taxable accounts? And when should you do it? Okay. And, you know, Ben, the other one is when it comes to the retirement income, what's your style? And there's no right answer here. You've heard me talk about retirement income style before. Mm-hmm. You're either a risk-on person, which means you're okay with your retirement income coming from investments and assets that are risk-based, like stock market or bond market, okay? You're okay with that. And that's fine if you are. There's no right or wrong answer here. But the other aspect is I've got plenty of people out there who want their income guaranteed for life. And you're not wrong if you want that. It's just you understand that you don't want to worry about the stock market going down and taking the income you need for retirement down with it. And that's okay. There's no right or wrong here. It's just understand your style. Because the worst possible thing that could happen to you is you find out you're a risk on income or you think you're a risk on income style. The market drops and you suddenly find that out that you're not a risk on income style. Okay. Or the other aspect of it is you go, hey, I'm a risk off income style. I put my money in this guaranteed program that gives me guaranteed income for life. And suddenly I'm not happy with the growth I'm getting. Right. So it's important to understand who you are income style wise. And that's it's just such an important project that we take people through early on in the process at Allied Wealth. And the next one is how much cash reserve do I need? Right. And, you know, how long does each source of income last? There's just a lot that goes to it. Okay. And Ben, you know, this type of planning is what we do and people can have access to this. I've got an entire team of planners standing by right now to help folks. And all we got to do is reach out to us.
1: 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Request that complimentary redefine retirement strategy session, right? Find out if you're a great fit to work with the team. Start going over these different sources of income. So, well, along with income, Ryan, is taxes. We've been hitting on this quite a bit today. What's the tax question you have to be asking yourself right now?
0: Well, the big one is, when do you take Social Security? Okay. And that's a big tax question to me, right? Because if you take it too soon, you're going to give up benefits in the long term, depending on how long you live. That's important. If you take it too late, you may not live long enough to maximize your benefits. That's important. But the most important part is this. You look at your statement from Social Security and say, I get this much money based on this age. Okay, but no one that I know of takes into account the taxation on the Social Security benefits. So how do we take your Social Security income in a way that's coordinated with any other strategies we have going on to mitigate long-term tax liability and make sure we're being as tax efficient as we possibly can with your Social Security benefits? And, you know, it's amazing to me that when I show people what they're going to get from Social Security on a pre-tax basis, okay, and then show them what they're going to get on an after-tax basis, and then do some comparative analysis if they were to delay some things and move some money around their IRA accounts and Roth accounts and brokerage accounts to actually increase the amount of money they actually keep after taxes when it comes to Social Security benefits. It's a pretty cool analysis that we do. And it's important to look at, folks, because you paid into Social Security your entire working career. The money in there is already rightfully yours. But Social Security Administration is not going to help you decode how to get as much out of it as you possibly can after taxes. They don't do that. We do, but they don't. And then, you know, when do you withdraw from IRA accounts? Okay. When do you convert to Roth IRA? All right. When do you sell appreciated assets? When do RMDs begin? And how do you coordinate income with Medicare brackets? Because, you know, IRMA, bud, is based on your income. That's income-related monthly adjusted amount. And they charge you a premium based on income. It's a hidden tax, folks. It's a stealth tax. And it is created in a derivative of how much income you have. So are there ways we can create a strategy to maybe where you pay some IRMA up front, but by the time you're 75, all your money's out of IRAs and Roth, there are other monies in after-tax accounts. We've got that generating tax-free income. And you're in a situation to where you're not paying IRMA and not taking RMDs, right? And that's tax strategy. And it's a very overlooked part of what we do at Allied Wealth by other people out there because their advisors don't provide tax advice. All right? And make no mistake about it, folks. I'm not a CPA, but as an advisor, I should be able to tell you how to do a Roth IRA conversion. It's important, okay? And when to do them, and should you do them, okay? And have software that runs the math for us that tells us when to do these, how much to do, how much not to do, and who should do them and who shouldn't. Because they're not for everybody, by the way. If you're going to be in the 12% tax bracket for your entire retirement, then it may not make sense to do Roth IRA conversions. In some cases, it does, and in some cases, it doesn't. But let's look at the math behind it and see if it fits for you. And probably the most important part, Ben, is I said taxes is the most important part, but this is important too, right? It's kind of hard which one's most important because it impacts both of them, right?
1: Yep.
0: But does my spouse or family understand my plan?
1: Yeah, the legacy piece.
0: The legacy piece. And I'm dealing with it right now. Charlie died, and you know, he went in for an operation, couldn't get his blood pressure stabilized. He died. And now 2 years later, Kay dies. Okay. And, you know, the kids have no idea what's going on, right? And so it's important that we have a plan, especially as the parents begin to age and get up into the years, and the kids understand what's going on. Because in that case, the kids may want to know, hey, all mom and dad's money's in IRA, and if mom and dad die, we're going to inherit this IRA in a major tax problem. So mom and dad's income tax brackets are lower than ours right now. So why don't we have mom and dad do Roth IRA conversions and we pay the taxes on them, right? So there's just a lot of strategy out there that can be done. And it's important that you're having conversations with your family, making sure your spouse is taken care of. And those are all things we guide people through as part of the planning process that we do at Allied Wealth.
1: It's all about confidence, independence, family purpose, and knowing that you've made thoughtful decisions with what you built. 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And here's your next step. 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
2: 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Opinions expressed are as of the date of recording and are subject to change.
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5: More
4: more movement through a contested waterway. I'm Pam Puso, Fox News. More ships are said to be sailing through the Strait of Hormuz, although shipments are far below what they were before the war between the U.S. and Iran.
5: Reports do indicate that crossings through the Strait of Hormuz are up 400% over the last 2 weeks. This comes as the U.S. Navy is still overseeing vessels out of the Persian Gulf through a safe southern passage. In the backdrop, there is that ongoing naval blockade and fresh sanctions expected for Iran next week. The U.S. military presence in the Middle East is expected to remain with no clear path forward in the conflict with Iran. The USS Abraham Lincoln is headed home after being deployed for 274 days. This aircraft carrier made its last port call in December, breaking a Navy record. The vessel is being replaced by the Japan-based USS George Washington.
4: Fox's Trey Yingst is monitoring from Tel Aviv, Israel. President Trump is reacting to Canada's plan to impose reciprocal tariffs on the U.S. The trade war escalated this weekend after talks collapsed and the U.S. announced 50% tariffs on $20 billion of Canadian goods.
6: The products affected range from wine to hockey sticks to cement. The president has accused Canada of unfair trading practices for some U.S. products like cars, alcohol, and cheese, limiting American access to these markets. President Trump saying on Truth Social, Canada wants the benefits of being a state without being one. They've also charged our great farmers for many years massive amounts of tariffs. No more. But Canadian Prime Minister Mark Carney says the U.S. had asked for too much and offered too little. He says the U.S. had proposed measures restricting Canada's ability to have trade deals with other countries, which he says was unacceptable.
4: That's Fox's Madeline Rivera in Washington. 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
20: That sound is your house going dark. 2 a.m, your kitchen, not somewhere else. I'm Brad Shelgren. This is America's Energy Crisis, and here's exactly what you're going to get in the next hour. Because here's the thing nobody tells you. The power grid your house is plugged into is under attack from 5 different directions at once. And only one of them is the weather. America's energy grid? It's old. Engineers graded a D+. It's been infiltrated by foreign governments who are sitting inside it right now. It's been physically attacked on American soil. It's been drained by data centers faster than anybody can build new capacity. And yes, the storms are getting worse. 5 problems, 1 result at your house. You're going to hear from the man who runs the National Hurricane Center. Then there's the emergency management director who will tell you the truth about how long you're on your own. We'll hear from weather forecasters and most importantly, your neighbors. They will tell you exactly what happened at their house when the power went out and theirs stayed on. I'm paid by Generator Partners to host this. 19 years in television news. WTSP in Tampa. WZVN in Fort Myers. WHIO in Dayton. WOIO in Cleveland. And great stations in between. 19 years watching it come across the monitors and watching what it did to the towns after the cameras left. And here's the offer right up front because I'm not going to make you wait for it. 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Now let me tell you why you need it. Start with the machine itself, because the grid you're plugged into is older than most of the people listening to me.
12: This year, the American Society of Civil Engineers graded America's energy infrastructure a D+. Not failing, barely passing. Transformers in service passed their design life. Transmission lines strung when Eisenhower was president. The system that runs your refrigerator, your air conditioning, and the machine that helps somebody in your house breathe at night. The engineers whose job it is to grade it are telling you out loud, it's being held together.
20: If your kid came home with that, you'd have a conversation about it. And that's before anybody attacks it. That's just the machine sitting there on a good day with nothing going wrong. Now let me put it in the room. It's 3 in the morning and something wakes you. Not a noise, the absence of one. Your air conditioning isn't running. The fan you sleep with has stopped. That hum you've never once noticed in your life is gone, and that's what wakes you. You reach for your phone, one bar, maybe none. The screen is the brightest thing in your house. And then you hear your husband sit up because the CPAP has stopped. That machine has run beside your bed every night since the doctor said you needed it. And now, it's silent. It's 3 in the morning, and you're on your own.
12: Night 1. Your kids think it's an adventure. Flashlights, board games. Day 2. Your house is 88 degrees and climbing. Your refrigerator has gone from cold to cool to a decision you have to make. Your freezer is water. Your insulin was in there. Day 3, it is not an adventure.
20: And the worst part isn't the dark. It's that nobody can tell you if it's 4 more hours or 4 more days. You can't plan. You can't decide whether to leave. You just wait. I asked 3-time Emmy Award-winning meteorologist John Patrick about that. He's in the forecasting business and watches this coming before you do. So I asked him quite simply, why outages last longer and what should we do to prepare?
13: We had, if memory serves me right, we had over 1 million households without power with Hurricane Ian coming through. And that was mostly in Lee County. The importance of having a generator and the importance of knowing how to use that generator, use it outside. Do not put it even in your garage because you've got the carbon monoxide that can build up. But having a generator on hand, that was a lesson that I'm a meteorologist, and Hurricane Irma, my power was out for 6 days. I did not have a generator, and that was horrible. So I now have a generator. And so I'm prepared if that ever happens again. I think as piece by piece, as the power grid gets rebuilt, hopefully power outages will not be as prolonged or as widespread as they have been in the past, but that's going to take a very long time. So a piece of advice for me is to have a generator on hand.
20: 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It doesn't start by itself. You have to be home, awake, and able to go outside and pull that cord. It runs on gasoline, so every 5 to 6 hours, you're back out there in the dark with a 5-gallon can. 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

0: Emergency Management Director of the City of Tampa, John Antopoulos, has spent his career managing crisis and preparing for the worst. But even experts have to confront some hard truths. So I asked him, when does a power outage go from an inconvenience to a life-altering event?
1: Really, after a few days without power, we start really getting those cascading impacts. And what we saw during Milton, when we almost had a week without power, after a few days, you start realizing that some of your critical infrastructure that's not on backup power, then that will start failing. And then that can have cascading impacts, whether that's through your pump stations or other type of critical infrastructure like that. But also for our vulnerable communities, like our assisted living facilities, they have to be on backup power. That without power, individuals, there could be a risk to loss of life, and also a breakdown in critical operations that have to happen throughout the city. Think about generators, think about, different type of equipment and supplies that ultimately will make you more prepared this season if we do get an impact. It's gonna ultimately lower your stress for your family. Ultimately, you'll be more comfortable during that event, and it'll make your ride through that much easier.
0: And notice he didn't say if there's a hurricane, because emergency management doesn't just plan for weather anymore. They plan for a substation getting shot at. They plan for somebody in another country reaching in and shutting something off. Same plan, same crews, same weight, whatever knocked it down. Listen to what he told you. 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

0: But don't take this from me. Take it from your neighbors, like Tanya and Larry.
1: Well, we have both been through severe storms, Ivan and Katrina, and stuff like that. And I think the biggest thing is it's just a good peace of mind to know that we have a backup generator just in case. An example given, a couple of weeks ago, we had a power failure for about a half an hour. The neighbors had a power failure, but we didn't.
2: No, we didn't.
0: That's Tanya and Larry. Now here's Joe.
3: Oh, peace of mind. You know, we're older now. I had a portable generator, which was hooked up to my natural gas, which was nice, but getting old to wheel it out every week or two to start it up, and then you can't run it in the rain during the hurricane. One of the other things that prompted, you know, this area has been sort of spared, so to speak, but the last 3 years we've been hit pretty hard. You know, we lost power for 30 hours at one point, and then the next year we lost power at for 60 hours. Which is good. And like I said, it gives peace of mind so that my wife, she can we have to do nothing.
0: Finally, Karen, whose home is now the point of safety.
4: This is for peace of mind. And what's so great about having this generator put in is across the street is my stepson. Around the corner is two grandchildren, and I have three great-grandchildren around the corner. So what's happened is by putting this generator in, I have become the safe house. So if something happens, they all can come here. It's a good thing all the way around. This is not just for me. It's for me, but it's for my entire family.
0: That's the one thing I hear the most. We became the house everybody came to. 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I wanted the person at the very top, so I went out and got him. Brad Reinhardt is the senior hurricane specialist at the National Hurricane Center in Miami. This man has seen devastation firsthand and knows the severity of a power outage.
5: Extremely serious, and there's a lot of active work ongoing that's really uncovered the magnitude of fatalities and suffering that occur as a result of these prolonged power outages. I'll give you an example that you're probably familiar with and your listeners: Hurricane Beryl, back in 2024 in Texas, and it struck the Upper Texas coast as a Category 1 hurricane. Not only did you have significant damage and some fatalities from the storm itself, but there were 14 people that died after the fact. I think it serves as an important reminder for homeowners, anyone living in an area threatened by hurricanes, that every storm is different and that they're multi-hazard events, tornadoes, rip currents. I mean, you just go down the list. There's so many different things and every storm is different. So it's important for people to understand and listen to the information that we put out and from other reputable weather sources to understand what the particular risks for a storm threatening your area are.
0: That's not a prediction. That's a description of what's already happening. 27 separate billion-dollar weather disasters in 1 year. Texas froze and the grid nearly went with it. Helene took power out in the Carolinas for weeks, not in some remote hollow, in towns with hospitals in them. And here's what ought to bother you. A hurricane gives you 5 days notice. A cyber attack gives you none. A substation getting shot gives you none. A transformer that's 40 years old and finally quits on a Tuesday gives you none. The storm is the only one of these you see coming. And even then, and every one of those families had warnings, days of it, and it didn't help. Because by the time it came, the stores were empty and the installers were booked into next season. The only thing that helps is what you do before. Do it now. 888-621-5633. 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
0: Let me tell you who's actually behind this company, because it didn't come out of a boardroom.
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0: A master mechanic can sleep when the wind blows.
6: It means he already did the work, before anybody needed him to. 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
0: 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Here is somebody who stood in front of a green screen telling your city what weather is coming your way. Lindsay Williamson is a meteorologist, spending her career forecasting for television. She told us how storms she forecasted now differ from earlier in her career, what people get wrong about how long they'll be without power, and what she tells her own family to do.
7: The triggering event for power loss can be associated with extreme temperatures. So that derecho example I gave, part of the trigger and the fuel for that event was extreme heat. And that extreme heat remained even after the wind storm was over and after the power had gone out for thousands of people. And in that instance, people were without power in Central Virginia for 7 to 10 days, and temperatures for a lot of that time were close to 100 degrees. And that's a situation that, you know, transitions out of becoming just inconvenience and uncomfortable to actually very dangerous and life-threatening, especially for at-risk populations and individuals. Well, first and foremost, it's really important to know, you know, where your home sits in terms of the path of the storm and what the specific threat will be for your home and your property. So a lot of times, you know, especially with a tropical system, the surge, the flooding, the wind, all those threats may be very different for different areas. And so it's really important to know where you are and what the specific threats will be for your home. There are some severe weather threats where, you know, safety takes priority over anything else. If you are thinking about, I probably should prepare, that's the time.
0: 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All right, we've got two more neighbors, and these two didn't wait for a storm to do it.
8: We have some medication in the refrigerator that we needed cold 24/7. Also, in Florida, the AC being out in June, July, and August is a horrible experience. It was important for us to get a generator. Peace of mind knowing that within, I want to say, 10 seconds, the power going out, the generator kicks on, and the lights, the electricity, refrigerator, and the air conditioning, it's like there is no power outage at all, because there isn't.
0: And then there's Anthony, who became the envy of the neighborhood during the last power outage.
9: Yeah, 7 days straight. We had no power, but we had the Generac. Thanks to the Generac, it ran 7 days straight. People were knocking on our door. They said, we heard you got a generator. Can you make us a cup of coffee, my neighbors? And simply put, peace of mind. And that's priceless.
0: And then there's Timothy.
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0: 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Everything you've heard so far has been about storms. Now I want to spend a few minutes on four things that have nothing to do with weather at all, because these are the things that keep me up. Number one, the grid is old.
1: A D+ from the American Society of Civil Engineers. Large power transformers running past their design life, many of them built decades ago, most of them no longer manufactured in this country. When one fails, the replacement can take a year or more to arrive.
0: A year for one part. Number two, foreign governments are already inside it. The FBI and the NSA have confirmed on the record that state-sponsored actors have been sitting inside America's utility networks. And here's what makes it different from ordinary hacking. They weren't stealing anything. They were positioning, learning the system, mapping the controls, getting into place so that on some future day, if things go badly between our country and theirs, they could turn things off. That's not a burglary. That's somebody hiding in your basement with a hand on your breaker box, waiting. Number three, they're attacking it physically right here.
1: Substations on American soil have been deliberately attacked, shot at with rifles, and in one incident, a small drone was flown in and dropped across the equipment to short it out. No hacker, no malware. A machine anybody can buy, and a substation with a chain-link fence around it.
0: There are thousands of those substations. Most of them are a fence, a padlock, and a camera nobody's watching. Number four, we're using more power than we're building.
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0: Back to the people who watch this for a living. Let's lean on their expertise to keep you safe and prepared. First, Lindsay Williamson, former meteorologist in Charlotte. She has seen and warned people about severe weather and the repercussions that come with a natural disaster.
1: To prepare for the possibility of losing power, and not only losing power, but possibly being unable to leave your home, due to infrastructure issues for several days. We underestimate how much of our everyday lives, every little thing we do throughout the day, is really tied to power. So it's not just the lights, you know, as we talked about, air conditioning, HVAC, refrigeration, may kind of catch you off guard. If you have to throw out an entire refrigerator and freezer full of perishables and replace that, you know, that's an expense. It definitely is something that we can underestimate if you haven't lived through it for an extended period of time.
0: And John Antopoulos, Emergency Management Director for the City of Tampa. He has seen all the mistakes people make before, during, and after a disaster.
2: You know, my biggest message to folks is communicate that early, what your plan is, where you're going to go, if you have an evacuation zone that you need to leave, if you're going to stay at family and friends house outside of that evacuation zone, good first way to think about it. If you can't go there, seeing about hotels, and then that last resort is know what shelter you would go to. Have that all kind of ironed out ahead of time, who you're going to communicate with that in your family that knows where you're going to be. Because again, if a major storm does come, you're out of power, out of communications, you want to already tell your family and friends where you're going to be during that storm. It's going to alleviate a lot of that. And getting your supplies early, going to bare shelves, trying to get water and things of that nature. Get it early. You know, think outside the box from lessons learned, what you didn't have on hand during those storms. Get that early, you know, whether that's your cell phone batteries. Think about generators. It's going to ultimately lower your stress for your family. Ultimately, you'll be more comfortable during that event, and it'll make your ride through that one.
0: Two people who do this for a living telling you the same thing from two different angles. 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

0: I owe you the end of Ken's story, and this is the part that explains the whole company.
1: 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Copper wire he soldered himself. 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It worked. He was proud of it. The judge looked at that model, looked at that kid, and said, "I can tell your daddy built this," and gave him an F. Ken went home wrecked. And his father took a knee, took a carpenter's pencil out of his pocket, and wrote A+ on that model himself.
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0: one more neighbor, then I want you to hear all of them at once. First up is Eric, and he lives in the mountains. He says Hurricane Helene was the catalyst to getting his generator.
1: Well, I'll tell you, Brad, we live up in the foot of the Blue Ridge Mountains, and we have quite a few storms here. And I've been thinking about a generator for a while, but the power outages have usually been short-lived and infrequent. But then the big one was Helene came through, and we were out without power for about 4.5 days. And I had a golf trip planned, and my wife was here, and she was not going to be happy if I left her home alone without any power. Luckily, the power came back on. I had a little portable generator, but that kind of threw us over to the edge and led us to getting this whole house generator, which we absolutely love. I hate to use this word, but it is almost seamless. I mean, I almost have to open the window to see that the generator is on, because one, it's that quiet, and two, it's a split second where the power will go off and the generator kicks in within 5 seconds, 5 to 7 seconds. And the only reason I know we had a power outage is because of the alarm on the refrigerator. So I have absolutely no regrets. No regrets.
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0: 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We're almost out of time, so let me put this all back together for you in about 90 seconds. Here's what you heard today. You heard that the grid gets a D+ from the people who grade it. that foreign governments have been caught sitting inside waiting, that substations on American soil have been attacked with rifles and drones, that data centers are draining it faster than anybody can build it. And you heard the man who runs the National Hurricane Center tell you that the storms are changing and the outages are getting longer on top of all of it. And you heard Lindsay and John tell you what they tell their own families. And you heard from Tanya and Larry and Joe and Mary and Timothy and Eric tell you exactly what happened at their houses when the power went out and theirs stayed on. Every one of them said a version of the same thing. I kept meaning to do something about it. So let's make this simple. You already pay insurance on things that probably won't happen. Your house probably won't burn down. You pay anyway. Your car probably won't be totaled this year. You pay anyway. The power going out isn't a probably won't, it's a when. It's the one thing on that list you can be nearly certain about, and it's the only one you've done nothing about. And it's not expensive anymore. There are three ways into this, and one of them fits you. 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Next week, I'll be back and we're going to get into actually what happens inside your electrical panel when the grid drops and why the size of your generator matters more than the brand on the side of it. Until then, the next time the wind comes up, and it will, you're going to be one of two people. The one lying awake at 3 a.m. doing the math about how long the food will last, or the one who sleeps. 888-621-5633. That's 888-621-5633. I'm Brad Shelgren, and this has been America's Energy Crisis.

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10: Watching the Strait, I'm Paul Stevens, Fox News. Ship traffic through the Strait of Hormuz reportedly at 400% in the past 2 weeks as tensions continue between the U.S. and Iran. Fox's Trey Yingst in Tel Aviv.
11: This comes as the United States Navy is overseeing other vessels in the Persian Gulf that have millions of barrels of crude oil on board through a safer passage to the south of the Strait. There is an ongoing U.S. naval blockade, and fresh sanctions are expected for Iran next week. Iran's parliament speaker and top negotiator Mohammad Khalibaf posted to X over the weekend saying, "We've received numerous messages from neighboring countries about shaping new security arrangements and economic cooperation in the region. The United States put the security of every single one of its allies at such risk through bullying and pure disregard for their interests for the sake of Israel."
10: And this report coming as Iranian state media claims Iran is giving permission for some Iraqi oil tankers to pass through the Strait of Hormuz. IndyCar drivers set to race through Washington, D.C. today at the Freedom 250 Grand Prix. Transportation Secretary Sean Duffy touting the race as a bipartisan event. He was on Fox News Sunday.
6: If you talk to the Secret Service, they'll tell you that there haven't been any planned protests for this event. The first one in all the 250 celebrations because, again, it's bipartisan and road racing. Who's going to protest that?
10: And critics, though, accuse the White House and President Trump of using America's 250th anniversary celebrations as a way to boost his administration's image. Racer Alex Pillow will take the pole position in the race. In California, firefighters battling several active wildfires. The biggest is the Bug Fire in Lassen and Sierra counties, now at more than 93,000 acres, and it's about 94% contained. New fires burning in San Luis Obispo and other parts of the state as well. 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
10: A landmark trial over whether Meta knowingly tried to get kids addicted to its platforms and illegally collected the personal data of children is set to continue this week.
13: The jury's been hearing testimony about how constant scrolling on Facebook and Instagram has contributed to a youth mental health crisis. Dr. Jean Twenge, a psychologist from San Diego State, was the latest witness to take a stand last week. She testified her research shows social media addiction is real and has led to depression, anxiety, and even suicide among children. Prosecutors say the social media giant hooked users, harvested their data, and hid the truth from the public. Meta denies the allegations and says the evidence will show it takes youth safety seriously. Twenge is expected to continue her testimony tomorrow.
10: Fox's Madeline Rivera. States are looking to force Meta to pay up to $1.4 trillion in penalties and set limits on their platforms. Lawyers for a convicted teen killer are planning an appeal after efforts to secure a new trial have failed.
14: The judge presiding over Carmelo Anthony's murder case denying the defense's bid for a new trial after 2 days of testimony. Anthony's lawyers arguing that a gentleman's agreement between trial attorneys impacted Anthony's ability to testify. The judge writing in a brief Saturday, quote, "Upon reviewing the motion, the record, the evidence and argument, the briefs and the relevant case law, the court has determined the motion should be denied." It was in June that Anthony was sentenced to 35 years, but Anthony's attorneys continue to argue he fatally stabbed Austin Metcalf at a high school track meet out of self-defense, saying, quote, "We are disappointed in today's ruling, but not deterred."
10: And that's Fox's Chandler Painter. The case also garnered the national spotlight, race becoming an issue. Carmelo Anthony is black and Metcalf was white. I'm Paul Stevens, and this is Fox News.
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16: 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Since 1993, that's a while back, you know what I mean? 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That is a whole bunch of information about Dollars and Cents, the philosophies and how to get you into retirement and a comfortable retirement. We're also going to give you this phone number about a million or two times, I guess. 855-317-2346. 855-317-2346. That is the opportunity to request a free Dollars and Cents retirement book. 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That's going to be free. We'll repeat the phone number, 855-317-2346, throughout the program. 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It is filled with relevant information on what to expect, how to craft a retirement plan. That's a perfect fit. Well, Doug, we're out of time. I'm so sorry.
17: Oh, my gosh, it's over.
16: No, we're just starting here, baby. How you doing, man?
17: I'm doing great. Good to see you again, Ray.
16: Love these conversations, and as always, it's great to see you here as well. And I know people who listen to the radio and to the podcast also enjoy the time that us guys spend together talking about retirement.
17: Well, I hope so.
16: Yeah, you would hope so. and they might have even gotten some good information, too, as well. We're here. Here in 2026, and this has been a year of interesting. Okay, it's an up and down stock market. It's escalating prices for your favorite food, for gasoline as well, which is really interesting. You stand at the gas pump now, and you go, "Really?
17: Oh my gosh! Yes,
16: really?
17: Yeah.
16: I wish I had a smaller gas tank, but I don't. So you do it, and you bite the bullet, and we as human beings." We perpetuate life, so we go on.
17: Sure.
16: But I think there's an important element here, and that is the balance that Dollars and Cents brings to retirement life, especially.
17: Sure.
16: In other words, you got to be smart about getting into a retirement. So, in conversations lately from folks that you've talked to, has that question come up? It's like, well, I can't afford gas. What are you going to help me do with my retirement?
17: You know, everybody notices it, I'm sure, unless you've got an electric car, then maybe not. But it's part of what's going on right now. I don't personally think it's going to be going on too much longer. And
16: right.
17: I think everything's going to be great.
16: Right,
17: so,
16: right.
17: Without getting into politics, and I just think it was necessary to do what was done, and hopefully it'll be over soon. So
16: more of a moment in time is what you're talking about here. So I'm just curious. I would assume that a lot of people or a few people might ask that question. It's like, man, it's getting crazy out there. How are you going to help me? And the thing is, you can't do anything about that.
17: Oh no!
16: But you can do from the other side,
17: of course,
16: retirement plan as well too. So. Basically, getting you into retirement is the concept. And, if somebody is still working, say they're working in their 50s and 60s, preparing financially for retirement, mm-hmm. While dealing with expenses and such like that, how do you talk to somebody about that philosophy? In other words, I'm not there yet, but I'm almost there.
17: What well, do you have to say to those you know, everybody's folks? Situation is a little bit different, but when I talk to people that are still working, anticipating retirement, whether it's near term or midterm or you know even way down the road. You know, it's basically the same conversation. Let's start, you know, getting it organized. Let's mm-hmm. start maxing out the 401k to the extent that you can. If you haven't, if you're not doing that already, just saving money where you can, because once retirement hits, whatever you've got, that's mm-hmm. your pile, so to speak. And that's what we're going to be working with. But I think that's common sense for a lot of people too. You know, just the early ages, you think, oh gosh, we got extra money. Let's go here. Let's go there. Let's go buy this. Right. When you're getting close to retirement, you're thinking more of, okay, what kind of retirement am I going to have based on what I've got? And that, those are the conversations I like to have with people.
16: Is that a tough thing for people to switch from what they did to what they need to be doing now?
17: It's different for everybody. I personally hope I never retire. I love what I do. I've got my son on board now, so I can partially retire someday and, and still keep working. But I just had a client in the office last week, and he had retired a couple years ago and then made it about a year and said, I'm just bored. And he went back to work. And he's happy as a clam. So
16: that's a balance. It's a great balance because everybody's going to do something different. Some people do come to that stage and they say, okay, I'm done. I don't want to do this anymore.
17: Yeah, we see that.
16: I'm going out to Wyoming and sit on the porch and watch the buffalo pass me by, right?
17: That sounds pretty good.
16: Well, actually, it does, doesn't it? I like that. But everybody's different. I find that interesting. What an interesting point. So are you seeing a lot of folks who get into retirement and they say, you know what? This retirement thing is a good idea, but it's not for me.
17: I see more. I mean, that was one example where he did go back, something different, but something he's really enjoying full time. And he's planning on working for a few more years at least. But probably more typical than that, people pick up something on a part time basis or a consulting basis just to kind of fill some time, is what I sense when I talk to him. And I'm that way. I mean, if I have too many days off in a row, I run out of chores to do at home and good ideas. You know, good ways to get into trouble. So.
16: I just don't ever see you fully retiring. I think because you strike right now. Doug is a great balance of work and leisure. Yeah. I mean, you've got things that you do. You go places. You're really a great example of what, you know, this is how we're going to live our life. We're going to get older,
17: I love it. And my work is part of what I enjoy about my life. So, I look down the road and think, why would I want to stop doing something I enjoy so much? But definitely cut down at some point, sure. But I'm that kind of guy. We get three-day weekends once in a while, and by day three, I'm like, how come I'm not at work?
16: I know, Well, you like helping people, and that's, you know, and I think you can hear that through the radio program. By the way, that free Dollars and Cents retirement book is yours, and I'll remind you about the how to get one. All you got to do is call the number, 855-317-2346, and you'll get your free Dollars and Cents book. It's an important asset because retirement can be confusing. And retirement is a singular thing. It's all about not everybody else. It's about you. So if you can get the book, you read a little bit about what Dollars and Cents is all about, and then you have the opportunity to talk with Doug face-to-face in the office or via phone or Zoom or whatever you want to do. Now you're a little bit more informed about opportunities for retirement as well, too. And, you know, we talked a little bit about Roth on a show or so.
17: Yeah, we did.
16: And I want to talk a little bit more about that as we get into today's show.
17: Yeah, we're really gearing up. I've got a lot of interest from my existing client base and even, you know, some of my new callers from the show since we talked about that. But there's a lot of interest out there for, you know, the topic of Roth conversions. You know, mm-hmm. we've got a big IRA. That's great. We've saved a lot, but that's all going to be taxable down the road. Right. Going way, way back, everybody's fear has always been, you know, here's what the tax brackets are in retirement for just, you know, the lower incomes.
18: Sure.
17: But will the government raise them? And who knows? You know, mm-hmm. at some point they're going to have to do something about Social Security and Medicare and the costs and so forth. And the government loves to raise new ways to find new ways to raise money. So converting to a Roth while your IRA is at its lowest point right now, assuming you're going to keep mm-hmm. it growing forever,
18: yeah.
17: Just makes sense. Not everybody does the whole thing, of course. That can get ridiculous numbers. But, you know, taking it a step by step, doing as much as we can year by year for a handful of years, for a couple of years, doesn't have to be the whole IRA, but just everything you convert to a Roth now is that much less tax headache you got down the road. As long as you've had the Roth for 5 years, it's going to come out tax-free. It's going to pass to your heirs tax-free. And so just a lot of interest in doing that. I think there's a lot of confusion out there and a lot of unknown when people think about it and say, but what does yeah. that mean? I'm just going to pay all this tax right now.
18: Yeah.
17: And I wrote down an example, and this isn't going to fit everybody's situation with their income and
18: sure.
17: the size of their IRAs is
18: sure.
17: going to be different. But imagine you've got a couple in the 22% tax bracket, and I don't want to bore people with the numbers, but, you know, everybody's going to be different. But just follow with me here.
18: That's a good benchmark, numbers. Though. I think it gives us a
17: yeah,
18: place.
17: Yeah, so if you're in the 22% tax bracket with the step up from the lesser brackets, you know, to call it a net, just for the sake of the conversation, a net yeah. 20% tax. And this couple wants to convert $100,000, and that mm-hmm. would keep them in the 22%, you know, bracket.
18: Right.
17: Well, we can have that $100,000 converted to Roth, have the 20%. Most people are going to want to pay it from the funds that it's coming from. So yeah. 20% sent to the Uncle Sam, and then $80,000 goes into the Roth. Well, we have bonus plans. The one I'm most fond of for Roth conversions is 18% bonus. So your $80,000 that out of the 100 that goes into the Roth is going to get an 18% bonus, and that's going to start off with those numbers at $94,400. So for a net cost of $5,600, you've just taken $100,000 out of the IRA pile
18: yeah.
17: and put it into the growing tax-free pile.
18: Right.
17: And you can do another conversion next year, the year after that. The goal with most people is to do as much as you can to not go into the next higher tax bracket. Although from 22, it only jumps up to 24, and that's, you know,
18: okay.
17: that gets you up to a little bit over $400,000 of income.
18: Yeah.
17: From there, it jumps to 32. So,
18: yeah.
17: But, you know, staying in your bracket, or even if you take that little jump, we love to run the numbers for people. And I tell people, you don't have to just do a massive amount, you know, just start small. Do a little bit and see how it goes, and yeah. you're going to feel good about it. Because at the end of the day, if you could, over time, get half of your IRA into a Roth IRA, well, that's just that much less taxes that are going to have to come out at 73 for required minimum distribution.
18: Sure.
17: That IRA is going to, you know, keep growing and growing, and so it's all taxable. So if we can keep the Roth IRA growing at the same speed as the regular IRA, mm-hmm. then you've got that pile of tax-free money down the road, and that's just a wonderful thing.
18: I love it. You're perpetuating happiness here in life, in retirement. 855-317-2346. Grab the book. It's free, the Dollars and Cents Retirement Book, and it's a great opportunity to engage in conversation about that Roth conversion or about something specific in your retirement.
17: Yep.
18: You talked to a lot of people. Go ahead.
17: Oh, no, I was going to continue on a little bit with the Roth. You know, I had this thought driving over here today. It's like IRAs, we know it's all going to be taxable when it comes out somewhere down the road. If you've got a non-qualified account, meaning after-tax money account, and it's in one of our plans, it's in an annuity, it's growing tax-deferred, so there's going to be tax to pay on that down the road. Roth IRA growing, you know, that's all going to come out tax-free as long as that Roth has been in existence for 5 years. But think about a market downturn of just, say you've got $100,000 in each of those piles,
18: mm-hmm.
17: and the market goes down 10%.
18: You know,
17: markets go up, come down, and that's not a horrible year compared to some we've had. But,
18: right. But
17: you know, losing $10,000 out of your IRA, if you think about it, if you're in that same 22% bracket, call it a net 20% bracket, you really lost $10,000 on paper, yes, but $2,000 of that would have gone to Uncle Sam. So you've lost $8,000 of spending power. Same in the non-qualified account. If you've got enough interest, you know, has grown in there tax deferred. You know, that has to come out first. So same thing. You'd have probably been in the 20% bracket. So you net lost 8,000, but to lose money in a market downturn out of a Roth, well, that's 10,000 tax free money that I just lost. And it's like, wow, what could I have bought with that if I'd taken it out sooner?
18: A lot, yeah.
17: And so it's bad to have a market downturn in any of those accounts, but I especially love the safe money accounts for all those accounts, but especially for the Roth, because wow, that's tax free money. I especially don't want to give that back.
18: Yeah.
17: In a market downturn.
18: Absolutely.
17: So just wanted to make that point.
18: I think it's a great point. I wonder if, and I'm sure we're touching folks who are saying, you know what, that makes a heck of a lot of sense. Great opportunity to talk to Doug at Dollars and Cents Radio. 855-317-2346. Anything else you'd like to add on to the Roth?
17: No, I just, you know, I've been using the 22% bracket. You know, people are going to be above that, you know, some below that. We can take anybody's situation and customize a strategy for conversion that makes sense, whether it's a little bit at a time or bigger chunks at a time.
18: Right.
17: But we work closely with a tax attorney because I always want to make sure we're getting the numbers straight. I mean,
18: this is smart, this is
17: taxes we're talking about.
18: Yeah.
17: And I found a good partner in that. So just want people to know that, you know, whatever their situation, I can take a look at it and say, then, you know, this is what I would do as far as converting from, you know, IRA to Roth.
18: So it's logic backed up by science and research and a very smart idea.
17: Yeah.
18: At what you're looking at, right?
17: Sure.
18: That's the way you do things, though, right?
17: That's the way you got to do things.
18: That's not the way everybody does things, though. So glad that Dollars and Cents does that, though, as well. How much should folks keep emergency saving stuff like that?
17: That's a good question. I get that question a lot. There's no right answer. I think the book, and the book is usually wrong, but I think the books out there would say 3 to 6 months of living expenses, total living expenses.
18: Okay.
17: And in my mind, that would be just maybe a start because life happens. There's no right answer. In my mind, you can get too much in an emergency fund, and then you're losing some earning power. You know, hey, my living expenses for 6 months would be $30,000. You know, I'm just making up numbers, but I keep $300,000 in an emergency fund. Well, that might be excessive because we could be getting some growth on some of that money.
18: You would think so,
17: But I've told people this forever. You know, whatever amount in your mind helps you sleep better at night, that's probably the right amount.
18: Oh, I like that. Yeah. I like that. Dollars and Cents should give away free pillows to help people sleep better at night. You
17: know? We've never thought of that.
18: We're onto something here, I think. Maybe you know a friend or a relative that's in the same boat as you, either working or close to retirement or in retirement, in need of a better direction for retirement funds. Give them a call right now if you want. Give them a call and tell them about the radio program and pass along Doug's contact info as well to make sure they share in Doug's knowledge and retirement funding experience because it's out there and it's always a great conversation. That's what Doug does every day. And as you heard before, he loves what he is doing. And I think it's a phenomenal thing as well.
17: And Ray, just to kind of piggyback on that, you know, to go over our system again, you know, we love people to call in for the book. That's step one. We send it out to them free, of course. We will follow up with a phone call if we leave a message. We'll try one time on a phone call. If not, we'll send a text message or an email if we've gotten that from them. So we're not there to bother you, but just asking, hey, would you like to have a few minute conversation with Doug?
18: Yeah.
17: Since, you know, COVID way back when, you know, we've been doing so much more phones and Zoom appointments than in person like the old days. And so a phone call with me just to kind of, if you're curious, you just, hey, what would you do about this or what do you think? What I do from there is, you know, take their information if they want to see something. Like if they were in the office with me, I'd print an illustration based on their age and numbers, go over the product, send them home with all that. Yeah. But I like to get that information over the phone if they want to give it. And then send that out to them and then schedule another time to talk once they've got it in front of them, just like they were in the office with me, and I can kind of walk them through it, you know, based on their situation and what I put together for them. So it's very easy. I'm very low key. I'm not pushy at all. Yeah. My staff is not either. If they follow up and say, would you like to have a conversation with Doug? And, you know, we get, oh, not at this time, or no, we were just wanted to see the book. But a lot of people do. And that's kind of how we get things rolling.
18: That's why you're so successful at what you do. You're not going to show up at the front door with a sample book, see. Because, and I think people get afraid of that. They think, okay, this can't be true. He doesn't want to talk to me. He just wants to close the deal. But you talk with so many people, and it's just an offer of, this is what we can do for you. And this is not a limited time offer. This is not sign up before the end of this or that. Mm-hmm. All you're doing is engaging in a conversation to help make people's lives better in retirement.
17: Oh, yeah. Yeah.
18: Wow.
17: And it's so, I like to use low key. I'm not pushy. I'm here to help you. Yeah. If there's a question you want an answer to, let's talk about it.
18: Yeah.
17: If you want to move further, if you want to see what I could do with your 401k or your IRAs or what I would recommend, let's talk about it. If not, there's nothing, I have no agenda other than that. So, I like to put people at ease. I think it's basic human nature to fear the unknown. It's like, oh gosh, if I talk to this person or call this number, somebody's going to try to sell me something, or they're going to be pushy. That's not us.
18: That's understandable, though. We've been conditioned to do that,
17: of course.
18: And above and beyond all of the idiotic robocalls that we get these days.
17: Oh my gosh!
18: It's like, and this is just such a fresh approach to figuring out how to have your best retirement. It's Dollars and Cents Radio. It's been doing what it's doing, and it continues to do what it's doing. And the conversation we're having here on the radio is very much the same you will have with Doug if you decide to talk with him. But if you got to start with a book, that's just logical. It makes sense. 855-317-2346. Real quick here, about to wrap for our half-hour segment, but a couple of big financial mistakes people are making nearing retirement, and basically as we look at today's economic climate, what are the things that they can do wrong and should be doing right?
17: Well, the first thing that comes to mind, and I've said this forever, if you're close to retirement, especially, well, or at retirement, in retirement, of course, but close to retirement, and you define, you know, close to retirement means different things to different people.
18: Sure, but it does.
17: That is a bad time to suffer a bad year in the markets. If you're, you know, for your 401k, for your IRAs, any time's a bad time to have a bad market. But if you're close to retirement and you're looking at that number and thinking, oh, if I can just eke it out to this, and then, you know, the retirement will come, it's no time at all to lose 10% or 20% or even worse, like in 2000 and 2008.
18: Right.
17: Because that's just going to ruin your plans, and that's going to extend maybe your work years until we get that back.
18: Sure.
17: So I love our safe money accounts for anyone, but especially close to retirement and, of course, at retirement.
19: A Roth conversion may not be suitable for your situation. The primary goal in converting retirement assets into a Roth IRA is to reduce the future tax liability on the distributions you take in retirement or on the distributions of your beneficiaries. The information provided is to help you determine whether or not a Roth IRA conversion may be appropriate for your particular circumstances. Please review your retirement savings, tax, and legacy planning strategies with your legal tax advisor to be sure a Roth IRA conversion fits into your planning strategies. Investment advisory services are offered through Foundations Investment Advisors, LLC, an SEC-registered investment advisor. 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The views, statements, and opinions expressed herein are those of the individual speakers and not necessarily those of Foundations and its affiliates. The information contained herein does not constitute an offer to sell any securities or represent an express or implied opinion or endorsement of any specific investment opportunity, offering, or issuer. 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
3: 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Have I forgotten anything? Oh, hello. How you doing?
4: I'm good, Ray. I'm good.
3: always great conversations that we have.
4: Glad you're back after the break. Yes.
3: Me too, because, that would be not a good thing, would it?
4: No, I'd be lonely.
3: Well, that's very nice of you to say. Thank you, man. I appreciate that. A quick question. How can married couples protect retirement income? Say if you just don't know what's around the bend. You don't know if one of them has a major health issue or something like that. Mm-hmm. Those things are going to happen. And I'm sure they come up in conversations with the folks you talk to. What do you do?
4: And long-term care comes to mind. And people do ask about that. In the old days when I was new in the business, there's a ton of long-term care products out there. Now there's just a handful of companies that sell them.
3: Yeah.
4: There's better ways to do it. And keep in mind, I've always been a believer for long-term care, you're protecting the healthy spouse, because somebody goes into an extended care facility and starts racking up major bills and whittling down the retirement funds, and that person doesn't make it, past a few handful of years or whatever.
3: Right.
4: Well, if you whittle down the funds for the surviving spouse, then there's less options there. So that's why some people are concerned about it, just to protect the surviving spouse. Long-term care plans, we can still go get them out there. A preferred method these days, they've got long-term care riders on indexed universal life insurance contracts. Mm-hmm. And so to me, it's kind of a double benefit. I'll just throw out a couple generic numbers. Let's say husband and wife each get a $250,000 policy with a long-term care rider. My preferred company will give up to, they'll give

0: up to 24% for up to 4 years of the face amount of that policy if there's a qualified long-term care need. And that's generally considered to be, you can't do two out of six activities of daily living. Not to get too into the weeds here, but you know, that way you've got a life insurance policy that if you need it for long-term care for either spouse, it can cover up to 4 years. And most long-term care stays aren't that long if you go by the averages. And then the beauty of those plans is, let's say, as we all hope, neither one of them needs the long-term care.
1: Right.
0: Well, unless there's a car wreck or something of that nature, one spouse is going to go before the other way down the road.
1: Right.
0: And that's $250,000 in that case of tax-free death benefit that goes to the surviving spouse, who then can cancel their policy, cash it out for what it's worth.
1: That's huge.
0: And that'll take care of their long-term needs without getting beyond that into their retirement plan.
1: Okay. So it makes sense.
0: It makes sense. We don't do a lot of it. It is life insurance, and that's not fun for people. But for people who are really concerned about it and, you know, qualify for it, that's a good option.
1: In the conversations you're having these days with folks, are retirees delaying like travel or downsizing or changing their lifestyle plans just because of the ups and downs, the more recent ups and downs of what's going on in the world?
0: I don't know if it's because of the more recent anything, but I do see a lot of clients downsize at retirement. Wow. You know, I've been in a house when the kids were little that I thought, this is too much. It's too big.
1: Right.
0: And I enjoy being in a smaller house now that the kids are grown. But I see a lot of that, and I think it's more for practical reasons than financial in most cases.
1: Makes sense.
0: Yeah.
1: Less stuff to have to do, less space to have to look after.
0: Oh, yeah.
1: So downsizing does make sense, and it really doesn't have any kind of a threat or a connection point to what's...
0: And, you know, once people are free of the job, you know, some people downsize... Well, downsize in reality, but they're moving off, maybe a little off into the country or someplace they'd rather be, you know, whereas before maybe they were living where it was more convenient for where they worked and so forth. So
1: just a natural change.
0: Yeah.
1: That's the way it goes.
0: Or like you said earlier, you know, that porch in Wyoming.
1: What's out there? Yeah, I can see it right now. Yeah, you see the buffalo coming by. It'd be wonderful, I guess. If you like buffalo, that's fine. This is Dollars and Cents Radio. We know you like this program because you listen to it. You listen to the podcast as well. And you want to get that free retirement guide. You can do that by calling 855-317-2346 for the Dollars and Cents Retirement Book. It's an easy read, and it's an essential read before you get in touch with Doug, because you want to make sure that you understand what you're doing, asking the right questions, and maybe it'll spur some questions on, or maybe answer some questions.
0: Sure, I hope so.
1: As they go through the book as well. So you're still working. Somebody's still working here. How can a worker maximize the final working years? And I'm talking close to retirement to strengthen a retirement income before walking away from that.
0: Well, sure, all kinds of things. To the extent that you can, max out your 401k plan at work, max out your IRA contributions. Start looking at places to cut back where you can, because every dollar saved, whether it's into your IRA or into your 401k, or just not spent out there is adding to your retirement pile. So, you know, we talked about downsizing just a minute ago.
1: Yeah.
0: If that's, you know, in the cards, you know, that's a great way to save some money. Property taxes go down with a smaller place.
1: Right.
0: Just anything and everything adds to the overall picture.
1: Makes sense. Totally, totally makes sense. What kind of questions should people be asking, or at least writing stuff down before they have a conversation with you? You know, I'm sure people have, well, you're coming at different angles. Everybody has a unique proposition for getting into retirement.
0: Sure.
1: But what kind of things, doing some homework before picking up that phone and talking to you, I think is an important aspect.
0: It's not necessarily realistic to do that because a lot of people don't know what they need to ask. So, you know, most people have a very good idea of what they've got saved for retirement and from whatever source, what their living expenses are now, you know, what their plan to be in retirement. And so you don't really have to do any homework, but just have some questions. And one of the most often asked questions is, you know, here's what I've got. What can that do for me in retirement?
1: Right.
0: I like to tell people, you know, most of us, you know, get those annual statements from Social Security. So you'll know, you know, based on when I plan on retiring and plan on taking it,
1: right,
0: how much that's going to be,
1: right,
0: for husband and spouse. If there's any pensions in the picture, we're seeing fewer and fewer of those all the time.
1: But I would imagine so. Yeah.
0: But, and then also, people say, well, I've got, you know, combined accounts are worth this. You know, what can that do for me in retirement realistically? I tell people as there's no general rule, but as a rule of thumb, you know, use 5%. And, you know, if we're getting 6, 7, 8, 9, 10% growth on our account, and we're taking 5% out to live on in addition to the Social Security and whatever pensions are coming in, that'll give them kind of a roadmap of what to expect from their retirement accounts. You know, there's no 5% rule. That's just kind of my thing. I say start with that. Some people take 6 or 7. Some people take 3 or 4%.
1: Whatever fits.
0: Or some people don't need to take any for a while.
1: Right.
0: Due to whatever situation. But that's a good gauge, and that's what I go over with people and say, you know, if, and we can run those numbers for you, and then people will have a more realistic idea of, okay, this is what my our incomes were during the working years. Here's what possibly our income will be in retirement.
1: Yeah, that makes total sense.
0: If that makes sense. Yeah.
1: No, it makes total sense. That's Doug Horn, and he has answers to your questions about retirement, whether you're still working or in the retirement phase right now of your life. It's a good opportunity to talk and figure out if what you're doing is right and if what you're doing is going to perpetuate a great retirement. 855-317-2346 for the free Dollars and Cents retirement book. Or you can go to dollarsandcentsradio.com to find out a little bit more about that too as well. Let's talk a little bit right now today about possibly some concerns that maybe people you're talking to about Social Security, about Medicare, about healthcare affordability. I'm sure that comes up, doesn't it?
0: It does. But, you know, those are government things. And so we just make the best of them, you know, find out what they are, what to expect, and then make the best of them. You know, going back to our previous topic just a minute ago,
1: yeah,
0: I want to expand on that a little bit. If we're taking, as in my view, 5% out of your retirement pile to live on in addition, yeah, to Social Security and whatnot.
1: Sure.
0: I like to use the example. Think back to the market crash of 2000, you know, went on for almost 3 years. And basically about a 45% drop, give or take, depends on what you were in, but, you know, right, call it a 45% drop in the market. If you were taking 5% out each year to live on during those 3 years, mm-hmm, well, now 45% drop plus minus 15% of income that you took, that's going to be awful tough to come back from. And that's why we push the safe money accounts, so we don't have to worry about a big market drop like that.
1: Right.
0: You know, market corrections, as they call them, we call them crashes too. They're going to happen from time to time. Hopefully, sure, not for a good while still, but, you know, right, who knows? And so we've had a good run up since 2023 in the markets. So who knows when the next thing or event is around the corner and how long it's going to last.
1: But no, we don't.
0: But the cornerstone of, you know, planning your income for retirement, in my mind, has to include, let's get it somewhere safe where we're not going to lose when the market loses.
1: Totally makes sense. I like that philosophy. You know, we're living longer. And that's a good thing, okay? But it can also be a perplexing thing if you're not prepared to live longer. It's like, why am I still here? I don't understand.
0: No, dear.
1: But I like the idea of living longer, especially being healthy and doing things,
0: sure,
1: later,
0: sure,
1: in life. But how are folks preparing for the possibility of living longer and maybe 25 to 35 years
0: financially speaking, you know, that's where planning comes in. If we're going to be, we want to make sure our account is growing, even if it's just a little bit while we're taking income out to live on, or at the very least staying stagnant. So it's still there and generating what we're taking out to live on.
1: Yes.
0: And so again, going back to my previous point, not having to suffer through a market correction of any size,
1: right,
0: while we're doing that makes that just a heck of a lot easier.
1: Okay.
0: Does that make sense?
1: It makes total sense. And hopefully it makes sense to folks listening here on the radio, to Dollars and Cents. Doug Horn is the guy. And I got a question for you here. What can a person do right now? Maybe they're behind on retirement savings, But say they hope to retire in the next 5-10 years or something like that.
0: Just what we've previously talked about. See where you can cut back. See if we can start saving more. See if you can, you know, if there's any more room in your 401k each year to make contributions.
1: Yeah.
0: You know, those are all just common sense things. Your overall wealth is going to be what it is based on what you're doing between now and then, however long that is. So
1: I'm on the phone with you. Am I doing enough? Can I do more? What should I do differently? Those are the kind of questions
0: sure.
1: you get.
0: Sure.
1: And that's the answer you
0: yeah,
1: give.
0: Yeah, we talk about that, of course.
1: Whatever needs to be done to make that adjustment to make sure that getting into retirement is the important asset, and getting it comfortably, and then living with that retirement opportunity. Mm-hmm. How important is having a guaranteed lifetime income?
0: To some people, they love that. To others, they'd rather be on the growth side, because we do both. The growth side, you know, getting more market-type returns and managing their own withdrawals. Everybody's situation is different. People use a combination of the two. I call it the growth side and the growth and income side. Growth and income being, you know, with the lifetime income rider.
1: Right.
0: Some people use that. Let's say husband and wife, Social Security brings them up to this amount, and they'd like to get up to this amount just for their guaranteed income. So we can use a lifetime income rider to get them to that amount. And then the rest of it, I like to put into growth for them to just dip into as life happens or as they want to, and you know, get more market type growth on that side.
1: A lot of people use the internet these days to, and you know, whether it be ChatGPT or Gemini or whatever, to ask questions. And that's a scary place to go, because I guess you can get maybe some information, but you don't really know if it's the right information, right?
0: I have found that it can be inaccurate. You know, when you just Google something and AI pops up an answer, I've had examples of that's not right. And my grown kids will tell me they're more into the computer scene than I am, and say, well, it's a good starting place, but maybe don't take it as gospel, so to speak.
1: No.
0: Yeah.
1: Well, to me, it's a rather dangerous place to go, because you would think that if you want to engage in retirement and do something that makes sense, you don't ask somebody who doesn't have the right answer. You don't go to your car mechanic and ask about retirement. You go to a retirement specialist. Or have you done that? I don't know. Maybe so. But I bet your car mechanic has asked you about retirement, right?
0: Sure.
1: That happens. What do you think? We talked about this before, about folks in retirement doing stuff, and I want to touch on that again. A lot of folks will retire from the job that they've worked all their lives, and they retire, but then they go back to doing stuff. Maybe it's a launching a business that they've always wanted to launch, or doing something like that. Why do you think people are doing that?
0: It could be for financial reasons a lot of times. Other, you know, we talked about it in the previous segment. You know, some people just get bored. Say, wow, I need to be busier, feel productive. And, you know, if there's income attached to that, that's great. It's just going to help with retirement. And of course, there's always going to be those that say, we just need more income in retirement because of whatever reason.
1: Yeah, exactly. And again, we have the ups and downs of living daily, the cost of food and even healthcare, even prescription drugs and such like that. And as you get older, you are going to eventually, potentially, need to rely on medicine and doctors and such. Do you get in that conversation with folks?
0: It's just part of the overall talk about retiring and what to expect and what to plan for and so forth. But again, everybody's situation is going to be, you know, vastly different with that. You know, some people have family members they've watched, and so they're kind of a little bit more prepared for what could happen down the road.
1: Yes.
0: But no different than anything else. It's just something else to include in the plans for your financial, you know, picture down the road.
1: How can annuities play in helping retirees avoid running out of money during the ups and downs? I mean, we've talked about this before, but I think it's important that we talk about that.
0: Sure. There's a lifetime income rider. I tell people when they get those, feel free to live to be 120, because the company's going to keep paying you as long as you're alive.
1: Oh, yeah.
0: So that's one way, and that's why some people use the combination lifetime income rider plus the growth side. In my mind, you're getting the best of both worlds. You're getting that guaranteed income. We assume Social Security is going to be guaranteed and always there.
1: Yeah.
0: And you even get some cost of living raises with that and so forth. But to keep up with inflation, I like to some extent or whatever extent, to use the growth side where we're getting market type returns, because that's where we're going to keep up with inflation, rising costs, and so forth.
1: You have expertise in the stock market as well, so you understand what's going on there. As far as being a pre-retiree, stock market investments and things like that, what's your advice to folks who are still, you know, working and still playing the market? What is there a transitional time or what?
0: You know, I say as you're getting close to retirement, think back to 2000 that I talked about previously, you know, a 3-year down market and dropped, depending upon what you're in, but the broad market, you know, close to 45% over that 3-year period. Mm-hmm. And, you know, when you start thinking what that would do to whatever the size of your investment account is now, and if you're getting close to retirement, that's tough. You know, that can take quite a few years to come back from something that bad.
1: Sure.
0: And if you don't have that kind of timeline, then why not go into the safe money accounts where we can still get more on the growth side, get market type returns.
1: Right.
0: But know that the next time we have that bad year, which who knows, hopefully it's way down the road, not anytime soon,
1: right,
0: but it's going to happen. And so know that you're protected from that. And so that's just a great feeling, especially as you're getting closer to retirement.
1: You have lots of retirement conversations as well with people today. What are people most asking about their retirement funds and what's going on?
0: Well, the safety, like we just talked about, and also, you know, how much risk should they take, if any? I've got a ton of my clients just give me everything from the markets and say, we don't want to be there anymore. I've got other clients that are pretty comfortable in the markets, but recognize the value of having whatever, you know, whatever percentage of their assets somewhere that's not going to go down with the market.
1: Right.
0: And I like to show them over time that, hey, we can do, you know, we have done in the past what the broad market does over time. Now, mm-hmm. I've said it a million times. If you're one of those people that can pick 10 stocks and 8 of them fly to the moon, shoot up, you know, just fast, keep doing it, because most brokers can't do that. You know, we don't have the crystal ball. But that's not the majority of people at all. That's few and far between in my experience. So people like the safety and knowing, As retirement gets closer, yes, we still want to get growth, but let's get it over growth in a safe way.
1: Makes total sense. 855-317-2346. 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And it's Dollars and Cents Radio. If you've got somebody, we got a little bit more time with the program today, this half-hour segment. 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Get the book. It's a free retirement book from Dollars and Cents Radio, and it's a great start for having a conversation with Doug, as we always do. And hopefully we're helping some folks today. Maybe somebody who is like, you know what, I kind of thought about this, but I'm kind of afraid to go there because I really don't understand it completely. Well, I don't think you have to understand the world of retirement and what you do. But I think it's more important to have those beautiful questions they can ask you and you can help them understand.
0: Well, I tell people I love to teach. So whatever their questions are, I'd like to pass on understanding to them so that they can make an informed decision. I don't sell anything. I don't like to think of myself as doing that.
1: No.
0: I like to think of myself as I teach what it is that we do. And if that's a fit, you know, then they'll come on board with us. And I think I'm successful in the teaching part because not everything's for everybody, but if I give them enough information for them to make a good informed decision on their own, then I've done my job. So
1: I think, and you do as well. And you know, retirement is not as simple as, well, I got to make sure I've got enough money so I can go to my favorite seafood buffet every Tuesday.
0: Although that's important.
1: Well, it kind of is, isn't it? Yeah. Okay. Think about that. Okay. Put that on the list though. But when you think about that as a pre-retiree, you've got a lot of things to talk about here. You've got obviously the income, retirement income. You've got the health care, the mm-hmm. potential for that. You've got housing, you've got family support if that's necessary, and the unexpected challenges. So when you have a conversation about retirement, it's not just about one thing, it's about a whole bunch of things.
0: Absolutely, yeah.
1: And how does that go? I mean, you take people through that, and what happens?
0: Well, people will come in regarding all those topics and have their own questions or because of their situation, hey, let's talk about this, this, this, and this, and how does that apply to my situation? But, yeah, retirement's a big, big picture. It's not just, like you said, is how much money will I have coming in a month and what can I do with it? It's, they've got a lot to think about. And until you retire, you don't really, most of us won't have the mindset of, wait a minute, I have no more income coming in. Now, you know, you'll start Social Security at some point, and that is what it is. And you've got what you've saved and what that can do for you. But most of us have spent all of our lives getting a paycheck, you know, or getting paid for what we do.
1: We're not accustomed to doing this stuff.
0: All of a sudden, we're sitting home on Monday morning going, hey, wow.
1: I don't have my paycheck anymore. Ruh-roh.
0: Yeah, yeah.
1: What am I going to do?
0: So that's, we just take people through whatever they want to talk about and whatever they need to know.
1: You have a great philosophy about retirement, about life as well. Talk to Doug. I learn something new every week when you and I get a chance to talk, and I know folks who are listening to this radio program do as well. So thank you for that. A Roth conversion may not be suitable for your situation. The primary goal in converting retirement assets into a Roth IRA is to reduce the future tax liability on the distributions you take in retirement or on the distributions of your beneficiaries. The information provided is to help you determine whether or not a Roth IRA conversion may be appropriate for your particular circumstances. Please review your retirement savings, tax, and legacy planning strategies with your legal tax advisor to be sure a Roth IRA conversion fits into your planning strategies. Investment advisory services are offered through Foundations Investment Advisors, LLC, an SEC-registered investment advisor. The content provided is intended for informational and educational purposes only. The views, statements, and opinions expressed herein are those of the individual speakers and not necessarily those of Foundations and its affiliates. The information contained herein does not constitute an offer to sell any securities or represent an express or implied opinion or endorsement of any specific investment opportunity, offering, or issuer. 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
4: A contested waterway sees more traffic. I'm Pam Huso, Fox News. More ships are said to be sailing through the Strait of Hormuz, although shipments are far below what they were before the war between the U.S. and Iran started.
5: Reports do indicate that crossings through the Strait of Hormuz are up 400% over the last 2 weeks. This comes as the U.S. Navy is still overseeing vessels out of the Persian Gulf through a safe southern passage. In the backdrop, there is that ongoing naval blockade and fresh sanctions expected for Iran next week. The U.S. military presence in the Middle East is expected to remain with no clear path forward in the conflict with Iran. The USS Abraham Lincoln is headed home after being deployed for 274 days. This aircraft carrier made its last port call in December, breaking a Navy record. The vessel is being replaced by the Japan-based USS George Washington.
4: Fox's Trey Yingst monitoring from Tel Aviv, Israel. Will additional economic sanctions on Iran cause the regime to crumble? That's the prediction of Senate Republican John Barrasso, who spoke to Fox's Sunday Morning Futures.
3: The suffering that's going on in Iran right now, the maximum sanctions being applied, are the things that are going to make Iran finally say, you're right, we were wrong, no nuclear weapon, straits open.
4: Iran says it's accustomed to the threat of U.S. sanctions, and the regime is warning neighboring countries not to join the U.S. in hurting Iran's economy. A number of wildfires are burning in the west to Nevada, where the Hawk Fire has burned more than 10,000 acres. It's being driven by strong winds, creating a serious threat to nearby homes. Governor Joe Lombardo has declared a state of emergency in Washoe County. Reno police are urging residents to check official evacuation information. Fires also burning in Lassen and Monterey counties in California. 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
4: President Trump is reacting to Canada's plan to impose reciprocal tariffs on the U.S. The trade war escalated this weekend after talks collapsed and the U.S. announced 50% tariffs on $20 billion of Canadian goods.
8: The products affected range from wine to hockey sticks to cement. The president has accused Canada of unfair trading practices for some U.S. products like cars, alcohol, and cheese, limiting American access to these markets. President Trump saying on Truth Social, Canada wants the benefits of being a state without being one. They've also charged our great farmers for many years massive amounts of tariffs. No more. But Canadian Prime Minister Mark Carney says the U.S. had asked for too much and offered too little. He says the U.S. had proposed measures restricting Canada's ability to have trade deals with other countries, which he says was unacceptable.
4: Fox's Madeline Rivera in Washington. Canada's tariffs will levy penalties on steel, dairy, appliances, and electronics. President Trump is blasting Texas Governor Greg Abbott for announcing a moratorium on new AI data centers in his state. The governor tells ABC's This Week he was forced to act.
9: They had not been working in collaboration with the state. They had not been working in collaboration with local governments. And so they basically dug their own grave for the problem that's been caused for them. And that's why they got the backlash they deserve.
4: Some say the moratorium doesn't go far enough. Supporters argue limits on data centers will weaken the ability of the U.S. to compete against China in the AI race. Polls suggest most Americans are worried AI development is moving too fast. China is postponing its ambitious Seven Moon mission. A spacecraft was expected to launch in the coming days to search for ice at the moon's south pole. China's space agency says the mission does not meet launch conditions and will not lift off during the window this year. I'm Pam Pinto. This is Fox News.
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1: 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Wow. 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That is a whole bunch of information about Dollars and Cents, the philosophies, and how to get you into retirement and a comfortable retirement. 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That is the opportunity to request a free Dollars and Cents retirement book. And that's a great idea because it's a precursor of the conversation you'll have with Doug. 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That's going to be free. We'll repeat the phone number, 855-317-2346, throughout the program. 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It is filled with relevant information on what to expect, how to craft a retirement plan. That's a perfect fit. Well, Doug, we're out of time. I'm so sorry.
11: Oh, my gosh, it's over.
1: No, we're just starting here, baby. How you doing, man?
11: I'm doing great. Good to see you again, Ray.
1: Love these conversations, and as always, it's great to see you here as well. And I know people who listen to the radio and to the podcast also enjoy the time that us guys spend together talking about retirement.
11: Well, I hope so.
1: You would hope so. and they might have even gotten some good information, too, as well. We're here. Here in 2026, and well, this has been a year of interesting. Okay, it's an up and down stock market. It's escalating prices for your favorite food, for gasoline as well, which is really interesting. You stand at the gas pump now, and you go, "Really?
11: Oh my gosh! Yes,
1: really?
11: Yeah.
1: I wish I had a smaller gas tank, but I don't. So you do it, and you know you can bite the bullet. And we as human beings, we perpetuate life, so we go on.
11: Sure.
1: But I think there's an important element here, and that is the balance that Dollars and Cents brings to retirement life, especially.
11: Sure.
1: In other words, you got to be smart about getting into a retirement. So, in conversations lately from folks that you've talked to, has that question come up? It's like, well, I can't afford gas. What are you going to help me do with my retirement?
11: You know, everybody notices it, I'm sure, unless you've got an electric car, then maybe not. But it's part of what's going on right now. I don't personally think it's going to be going on too much longer. And
1: right.
11: I think everything's going to be great.
1: Right,
11: so,
1: right.
11: You know, without getting into politics, and I just think it was necessary to do what was done, and hopefully it'll be over soon. So
1: more of a moment in time is what you're talking about here. So I'm just curious. I would assume that a lot of people or a few people might ask that question. It's like, man, it's getting crazy out there. How are you going to help me? And the thing is, you can't do anything about that.
11: Oh no!
1: But you can do from the other side,
11: of course,
1: retirement plan as well too. So. Basically, getting you into retirement is the concept. And, you know, if somebody is still working, say they're working in their 50s and 60s, preparing financially for retirement, mm-hmm. While dealing with expenses and such like that, how do you talk to somebody about that philosophy? In other words, I'm not there yet, but I'm almost there.
11: Well, you, say you know, everybody's situation is a little bit different, but when I talk to people that are still working, anticipating retirement, whether it's near-term or midterm or, you know, even way down the road, you know, it's basically the same conversation. Let's start, you know, getting it organized. Let's mm-hmm. start maxing out the 401k to the extent that you can. If you're not doing that already, just saving money where you can, because once retirement hits, whatever you've got, that's mm-hmm. your pile, so to speak, and that's what we're going to be working with. But I think that's common sense for a lot of people too. You know, just the early ages, you think, oh gosh, we got extra money, let's go here, let's go there, let's go buy this. Right. When you're getting close to retirement, you're thinking more of, okay, what kind of retirement am I going to have based on what I've got? And those are the conversations I like to have with people.
1: Is that a tough thing for people to switch from what they did to what they need to be doing now?
11: It's different for everybody. I personally hope I never retire. I love what I do. I've got my son on board now, so I can partially retire someday and still keep working. But I just had a client in the office last week, and he had retired a couple years ago and then made it about a year and said, I'm just bored. And he went back to work. And he's happy as a clam. So
1: that's a balance. It's a great balance, because everybody's going to do something different. Some people do come to that stage and they say, okay, I'm done. I don't want to do this anymore.
11: Yeah, we see that.
1: I'm going out to Wyoming and sit on the porch and watch the buffalo pass me by, right?
11: That sounds pretty good.
1: Well, actually, it does, doesn't it? I like that. But everybody's different. I find that interesting. What an interesting point. So are you seeing a lot of folks who get into retirement and they say, you know what? This retirement thing is a good idea, but it's not for me.
11: I see more. I mean, that was one example where he did go back, something different, but something he's really enjoying full-time, and he's planning on working for a few more years at least. But probably more typical than that, people pick up something on a part-time basis or a consulting basis, just to kind of fill some time is what I sense when I talk to him. And I'm that way. I mean, if I have too many days off in a row, I run out of chores to do at home and good ideas, you know, good ways to get into trouble. So.
1: I just don't ever see you fully retiring. I think because you strike right now. Doug is a great balance of work and leisure. Yeah. I mean, you've got things that you do. You go places. You're really a great example of what, you know, this is how we're going to live our life. We're going to get older, I love it.
11: And my work is part of what I enjoy about my life. So, I look down the road and think, why would I want to stop doing something I enjoy so much? But definitely cut down at some point, sure. But I'm that kind of guy. We get 3-day weekends once in a while, and by day three, I'm like, how come I'm not at work?
1: I know, Well, you like helping people, and that's, you know, and I think you can hear that through the radio program. By the way, that free Dollars and Cents retirement book is yours, and I'll remind you about the how to get one. All you got to do is call the number, 855-317-2346, and you'll get your free Dollars and Cents book. It's an important asset, because retirement can be confusing, and retirement is a singular thing. It's all about not everybody else. It's about you. So if you can get the book, you read a little bit about what Dollars and Cents is all about, and then you have the opportunity to talk with Doug face to face in the office or via phone or Zoom or whatever you want to do. Now you're a little bit more informed about opportunities for retirement as well too. And, you know, we talked a little bit about Roth on a show or so.
11: Yeah, we did.
1: And I want to talk a little bit more about that as we get into today's show.
11: Yeah, we're really gearing up. I've got a lot of interest from my existing client base and even, you know, some of my new callers from the show since we talked about that. But there's a lot of interest out there for, you know, the topic of Roth conversions. You know, mm-hmm. we've got a big IRA. That's great. We've saved a lot, but that's all going to be taxable down the road. Right. Going way, way back, everybody's fear has always been, you know, here's what the tax brackets are in retirement for just, you know, the lower incomes.
1: Sure.
11: But will the government raise them? And who knows? You know, mm-hmm. at some point they're going to have to do something about Social Security and Medicare and the costs and so forth. And the government loves to raise new ways to find new ways to raise money. So converting to a Roth while your IRA is at its lowest point right now, assuming you're going to keep mm-hmm. it growing forever,
1: yeah.
11: Just makes sense. Not everybody does the whole thing, of course. That can get ridiculous numbers. But, you know, taking it a step by step, doing as much as we can year by year for a handful of years, for a couple of years, doesn't have to be the whole IRA, but just everything you convert to a Roth now is that much less tax headache you've got down the road. As long as you've had the Roth for 5 years, it's going to come out tax-free. It's going to pass to your heirs tax-free. And so just a lot of interest in doing that. I think there's a lot of confusion out there and a lot of unknown when people think about it and say, but what does yeah. that mean? I'm just going to pay all this tax right now.
1: Yeah.
11: And I wrote down an example, and this isn't going to fit everybody's situation with their income and
1: sure.
11: the size of their IRAs is
1: sure.
11: going to be different. But imagine you've got a couple in the 22% tax bracket, and I don't want to bore people with the numbers, but, you know, everybody's going to be different. But just follow with me here.
1: That's a good benchmark, though. I think it gives us a
11: yeah, place. So yeah. if you're in the 22% tax bracket with the step up from the lesser brackets, you know, to call it a net, just for the sake of the conversation, a net yeah. 20% tax. And this couple wants to convert $100,000, and that mm-hmm. would keep them in the 22%, you know, bracket.
1: Right.
11: Well, we can have that $100,000 converted to Roth, have the 20%. Most people are going to want to pay it from the funds that it's coming from. So,
1: yeah.
11: 20% sent to the Uncle Sam, and then $80,000 goes into the Roth. Well, we have bonus plans. The one I'm most fond of for Roth conversions is 18% bonus. So your $80,000 that out of the 100 that goes into the Roth is going to get an 18% bonus, and that's going to start off with those numbers at $94,400. So for a net cost of $5,600, you've just taken $100,000 out of the IRA pile
1: yeah.
11: and put it into the growing tax-free pile.
1: Right.
11: And you can do another conversion next year, the year after that. The goal with most people is to do as much as you can to not go into the next higher tax bracket. Although from 22, it only jumps up to 24, and that's, you know,
1: okay.
11: that gets you up to a little bit over $400,000 of income.
1: Yeah.
11: From there, it jumps to 32. So,
1: yeah.
11: But, you know, staying in your bracket, or even if you take that little jump, we love to run the numbers for people. And I tell people, you don't have to just do a massive amount, you know, just start small. Do a little bit and see how it goes, and you're going to feel good about it. Because at the end of the day, if you could over time get half of your IRA into a Roth IRA, well, that's just that much less taxes that are going to have to come out at 73 for required minimum distribution.
1: Sure.
11: That IRA is going to, you know, keep growing and growing, and so it's all taxable. So if we can keep the Roth IRA growing at the same speed as the regular IRA, mm-hmm. then you've got that pile of tax-free money down the road, and that's just a wonderful thing.
1: Yeah, I love it. You're perpetuating happiness here in life, in retirement. 855-317-2346. Grab the book. It's free, the Dollars and Cents Retirement Book, and it's a great opportunity to engage in conversation about that Roth conversion or about something specific in your retirement.
11: Yep.
1: You talked to a lot of people. Go ahead.
11: Oh, no, I was going to continue on a little bit with the Roth. You know, I had this thought driving over here today. It's like IRAs, we know it's all going to be taxable when it comes out somewhere down the road. If you've got a non-qualified account, meaning after-tax money account, and it's in one of our plans, it's in an annuity, it's growing tax-deferred, so there's going to be tax to pay on that down the road. Roth IRA growing, you know, that's all going to come out tax-free as long as that Roth has been in existence for 5 years. But think about a market downturn of just, say you've got 100,000 in each of those piles,
1: mm-hmm.
11: and the market goes down 10%.
1: You right.
11: know, markets go up, come down, and that's not a horrible year compared to some we've had. But,
1: right.
11: but you know, losing $10,000 out of your IRA, if you think about it, if you're in that same 22% bracket, call it a net 20% bracket, you really lost 10,
0: 10,000 on paper, yes, but 2,000 of that would have gone to Uncle Sam. So you've lost $8,000 of spending power. Same in the non-qualified account. If you've got enough interest, you know, has grown in there, tax deferred, you know, that has to come out first. So same thing. You'd have probably been in the 20% bracket. So you net lost 8,000. But to lose money in a market downturn out of a Roth, well, that's 10,000 tax-free money that I just lost. And it's like, wow, what could I have bought with that if I'd taken it out sooner?
1: A lot, yeah.
0: And so it's bad to have a market downturn in any of those accounts, but I especially love the safe money accounts for all those accounts, but especially for the Roth, because that's tax free money. I especially don't want to give that back. In a market downturn.
1: Absolutely.
0: So, just wanted to make that point.
1: I think it's a great point. I wonder if, and I'm sure we're touching folks who are saying, you know what, that makes a heck of a lot of sense. Great opportunity to talk to Doug at Dollars and Cents Radio. 855-317-2346. Anything else you'd like to add on to the Roth?
0: No, I just, I've been using the 22% bracket. You know, people are going to be above that, you know, some below that. We can take anybody's situation and customize a strategy for conversion that makes sense, whether it's a little bit at a time or bigger chunks at a time.
1: Right.
0: But we work closely with a tax attorney because I always want to make sure we're getting the numbers straight. I
1: mean, this is smart
0: taxes we're talking about.
1: Yeah.
0: And I found a good partner in that. So just want people to know that, you know, whatever their situation, I can take a look at it and say, then, you know, this is what I would do as far as converting from, you know, IRA to Roth.
1: So it's logic backed up by science and research and a very smart idea.
0: Yeah.
1: At what you're looking at, right?
0: Sure.
1: That's the way you do things, though, right?
0: That's the way you got to do things.
1: That's not the way everybody does things, though. So glad that Dollars and Cents does that, though, as well. How much should folks keep emergency saving stuff like that?
0: That's a good question. I get that question a lot. There's no right answer. I think the book is usually wrong, but I think the books out there would say 3 to 6 months of living expenses, total living expenses.
1: And
0: in my mind, that would be just maybe a start because life happens. There's no right answer. In my mind, you can get too much in an emergency fund, and then you're losing some earning power. You know, hey, my living expenses for 6 months would be $30,000. You know, I'm just making up numbers, but I keep $300,000 in an emergency fund. Well, that might be excessive because we could be getting some growth on some of that money.
1: You would think so,
0: But I've told people this forever. You know, whatever amount in your mind helps you sleep better at night, that's probably the right amount.
1: Oh, I like that. Yeah. I like that. Dollars and Cents should give away free pillows to help people sleep better at night.
0: We've never thought of that.
1: We're onto something here, I think. Maybe you know a friend or a relative that's in the same boat as you, either working or close to retirement or in retirement, in need of a better direction for retirement funds. Give them a call right now if you want. Give them a call and tell them about the radio program and pass along Doug's contact info as well to make sure they share in Doug's knowledge and retirement funding experience because it's out there and it's always a great conversation. That's what Doug does every day. And as you heard before, he loves what he is doing. And I think it's a phenomenal thing as well.
0: And Ray, just to kind of piggyback on that, you know, to go over our system again, you know, we love people to call in for the book. That's step one. We send it out to them free, of course. We will follow up with a phone call if we leave a message. We'll try one time on a phone call. If not, we'll send a text message or an email if we've gotten that from them. So we're not there to bother you, but just asking, hey, would you like to have a few minute conversation with Doug?
1: Yeah.
0: Since, you know, COVID way back when, you know, we've been doing so much more phones and Zoom appointments than in person like the old days. And so a phone call with me just to kind of, if you're curious, you're just, hey, what would you do about this? Or what do you think? What I do from there is, you know, take their information if they want to see something. Like if they were in the office with me, I'd print an illustration based on their age and numbers, go over the products, send them home with all that. Yeah. But I like to get that information over the phone if they want to give it. And then
11: send that out to them and then schedule another time to talk once they've got it in front of them, just like they were in the office with me, and I can kind of walk them through it, you know, based on their situation and what I put together for them. So it's very easy. I'm very low key. I'm not pushy at all. Yeah. My staff is not either. If they follow up and say, would you like to have a conversation with Doug? And, you know, we get, oh, not at this time, or no, we were just wanted to see the book. But a lot of people do. And that's kind of how we get things rolling.
1: That's why you're so successful at what you do. You're not going to show up at the front door with a sample book, you see.
11: Absolutely
1: because
11: not.
1: And I think people get afraid of that. They think, this can't be true. He doesn't want to talk to me. He just wants to close the deal. But you talk with so many people, it's just an offer of, this is what we can do for you. And this is not a limited time offer. This is not sign up before the end of this or that.
11: Mm-hmm.
1: All you're doing is engaging in a conversation to help make people's lives better in retirement.
11: Oh, yeah. Yeah.
1: Wow.
11: And it's so, I like to use low key. I'm not pushy. I'm here to help you. Yeah. If there's a question you want an answer to, let's talk about it.
1: Yeah.
11: If you want to move further, if you want to see what I could do with your 401k or your IRAs or what I would recommend, let's talk about it. If not, there's nothing, I have no agenda other than that. So, I like to put people at ease. I think it's basic human nature to fear the unknown. It's like, oh gosh, if I talk to this person or call this number, somebody's going to try to sell me something, or they're going to be pushy. That's not us.
1: That's understandable, though. We've been conditioned to do that.
11: Of course.
1: And above and beyond all of the idiotic robocalls that we get these days.
11: Oh, my gosh.
1: It's like, and this is just such a fresh approach to figuring out how to have your best retirement. It's Dollars and Cents Radio. It's been doing what it's doing, and it continues to do what it's doing. And the conversation we're having here on the radio is very much the same you will have with Doug if you decide to talk with him. But if you got to start with a book, that's just logical. It makes sense. 855-317-2346. Real quick here, about to wrap for our half-hour segment, but a couple of big financial mistakes people are making nearing retirement, in basically as we look at today's economic climate. What are the things that can do wrong and should be doing right?
11: Well, the first thing that comes to mind, and I've said this forever, if you're close to retirement, especially, well, or at retirement, in retirement, of course, but close to retirement, and you define, you know, close to retirement means different things to different people.
1: Sure, but it does.
11: That is a bad time to suffer a bad year in the markets. If you're, you know, for your 401k, for your IRAs, any time's a bad time to have a bad market. But if you're close to retirement and you're looking at that number and thinking, oh, if I can just eke it out to this, and then, you know, the retirement will come, it's no time at all to lose 10% or 20% or even worse, like in 2000 and 2008, because that's just going to ruin your plans, and that's going to extend maybe your work years until we get that back.
1: Sure.
11: So I love our safe money accounts for anyone, but especially close to retirement and, of course, at retirement.
12: A Roth conversion may not be suitable for your situation. The primary goal in converting retirement assets into a Roth IRA is to reduce the future tax liability on the distributions you take in retirement or on the distributions of your beneficiaries. The information provided is to help you determine whether or not a Roth IRA conversion may be appropriate for your particular circumstances. Please review your retirement savings, tax, and legacy planning strategies with your legal tax advisor to be sure a Roth IRA conversion fits into your planning strategies. Investment advisory services are offered through Foundations Investment Advisors, LLC, an SEC registered investment advisor. The content provided is intended for informational and educational purposes only. The views, statements, and opinions expressed herein are those of the individual speakers and not necessarily those of Foundations and its affiliates. The information contained herein does not constitute an offer to sell any securities or represent an express or implied opinion or endorsement of any specific investment opportunity, offering, or issuer. 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
1: 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And he'll talk to you. 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Have I forgotten anything? Oh, hello. How you doing?
2: I'm good, Ray. I'm good.
1: always great conversations.
2: Glad you're here. Back after the break. Yes.
1: Me too, because, you know, that would be not a good thing, would it?
2: No, I'd be lonely.
1: Well, that's very nice of you to say. Thank you, man. I appreciate that. You know, a quick question. How can married couples protect retirement income? Say if you know, you just don't know what's around the bend. You don't know if one of them has a major health issue or something like that. Mm-hmm. Those things are going to happen. And I'm sure they come up in conversations with you, with the folks you talk to. What do you do?
2: Sure. And long-term care comes to mind. And people do ask about that. In the old days, when I was new in the business, you know, there's a ton of long-term care products out there. Now there's just a handful of companies that sell them.
1: Yeah.
2: There's better ways to do it. And keep in mind, I've always been a believer for long-term care, you're protecting the healthy spouse, because somebody goes into an extended care facility and starts racking up major bills and whittling down the retirement funds, and that person doesn't make it, you know, past a few handful of years or whatever.
1: Right.
2: Well, if you've whittled down the funds for the surviving spouse, then there's less options there. So that's why some people are concerned about it, you know, just to protect the surviving spouse. Long-term care plans, we can still go get them out there. A preferred method these days, they've got long-term care riders on indexed universal life insurance contracts. Mm-hmm. And so to me, it's kind of a double benefit. I'll just throw out a couple generic numbers. Let's say husband and wife each get a $250,000 policy with a long-term care rider. My preferred company will give up to, they'll give up to 24% for up to 4 years of the face amount of that policy if there's a qualified long-term care need. And that's generally considered to be, you can't do 2 out of 6 activities of daily living. Not to get too into the weeds here, but, you know, that way you've got a life insurance policy that if you need it for long-term care for either spouse, it can cover up to 4 years. And most long-term care stays aren't that long if you go by the averages. And then the beauty of those plans is, let's say, as we all hope, neither one of them needs the long-term care.
1: Right.
2: Well, unless there's a car wreck or something of that nature, one spouse is going to go before the other way down the road.
1: Right.
2: And that's $250,000 in that case of tax-free death benefit that goes to the surviving spouse, who then can cancel their policy, cash it out for what it's worth.
1: That's huge.
2: And that'll take care of their long-term needs without getting beyond that into their retirement plan.
1: Okay. So it makes sense.
2: It makes sense. We don't

0: do a lot of it. It is life insurance, and that's not fun for people. But for people who are really concerned about it and, you know, qualify for it, that's a good option.
1: In the conversations you're having these days with folks, are retirees delaying like travel or downsizing or changing their lifestyle plans just because of the ups and downs, the more recent ups and downs of what's going on in the world?
0: I don't know if it's because of the more recent anything, but I do see a lot of clients downsize at retirement. Wow. You know, I've been in a house when the kids were little that I thought, this is too much. It's too big. Right. And I enjoy being in a smaller house now that the kids are grown. But I see a lot of that, and I think it's more for practical reasons than financial in most cases.
1: Makes sense.
0: Yeah.
1: Less stuff to have to do, less space to have to look after.
0: Oh, yeah.
1: So downsizing does make sense, and it really doesn't have any kind of a threat or a connection point to what's...
0: And, you know, once people are free of the job, you know, some people downsize... Well, downsize in reality, but they're moving off, maybe a little off into the country or someplace they'd rather be, you know, whereas before maybe they were living where it was more convenient for where they worked and so forth. So
1: just a natural change.
0: Yeah.
1: That's the way it goes.
0: Or like you said earlier, you know, that porch in Wyoming.
1: What's out there? Yeah, I can see it right now. Yeah, you see the buffalo coming by. It'd be wonderful, I guess. If you like buffalo, that's fine. This is Dollars and Cents Radio. We know you like this program because you listen to it. You listen to the podcast as well. And you want to get that free retirement guide. You can do that by calling 855-317-2346 for the Dollars and Cents Retirement Book. It's an easy read, and it's an essential read before you get in touch with Doug, because you want to make sure that you understand and what you're doing, asking the right questions, and maybe it'll spur some questions on, or maybe answer some questions.
0: Sure, I hope so.
1: As they go through the book as well. So you're still working. Somebody's still working here. How can a worker maximize the final working years? And I'm talking close to retirement to strengthen a retirement income before walking away from that.
0: Well, sure, all kinds of things. To the extent that you can, max out your 401k plan at work, max out your IRA contributions. Start looking at places to cut back where you can, because every dollar saved, whether it's into your IRA or into your 401k, or just not spent out there is adding to your retirement pile. So, you know, we talked about downsizing just a minute ago.
1: Yeah.
0: If that's, you know, in the cards, you know, that's a great way to save some money. Property taxes go down with a smaller place.
1: Right.
0: Just anything and everything adds to the overall picture.
1: Makes sense. Totally makes sense. What kind of questions should people be asking, or at least writing stuff down before they have a conversation with you? You know, I'm sure people have, well, you're coming at different angles. Everybody has a unique proposition for getting into retirement.
0: Sure.
1: But what kind of things, doing some homework before picking up that phone and talking to you, I think is an important aspect.
0: It's not necessarily, realistic to do that because a lot of people don't know what they need to ask. So, you know, most people have a very good idea of what they've got saved for retirement and from whatever source, what their living expenses are now, you know, what their plan to be in retirement. And so you don't really have to do any homework, but just have some questions. And one of the most often asked questions is, you know, here's what I've got. What can that do for me in retirement?
1: Right.
0: I like to tell people, you know, most of us, you know, get those annual statements from Social Security. So you'll know, you know, based on when I plan on retiring and plan on taking it, how much that's going to be for husband and spouse. If there's any pensions in the picture, we're seeing fewer and fewer of those all the time.
1: But I would imagine so. Yeah.
0: But and then also, people say, well, I've got, you know, combined accounts are worth this. You know, what can that do for me in retirement realistically? I tell people as there's no general rule, but as a rule of thumb, you know, use 5% and, you know, if we're getting 6, 7, 8, 9, 10% growth on our account and we're taking 5% out to live on in addition to the Social Security and whatever pensions are coming in, that'll give them kind of a roadmap of what to expect from their retirement accounts. You know, there's no 5% rule. That's just kind of my thing. I say start with that. Some people take 6 or 7. Some people take 3 or 4%.
1: Whatever fits.
0: Or some people don't need to take any for a while.
1: Right.
0: Due to whatever situation. But that's a good gauge, and that's what I go over with people and say, you know, if, and we can run those numbers for you, and then people will have a more realistic idea of, okay, this is what my, our incomes were during the working years. Here's what possibly our income will be in retirement.
1: Yeah, that makes total sense.
0: If that makes sense.
1: It makes total sense. That's Doug Horne, and he has answers to your questions about retirement, whether you're still working or in the retirement phase right now of your life. It's a good opportunity to talk and figure out if what you're doing is right and if what you're doing is going to perpetuate a great retirement. 855-317-2346 for the free Dollars and Cents retirement book. Or you can go to dollarsandcentsradio.com to find out a little bit more about that too as well. Let's talk a little bit right now today about possibly some concerns that maybe people you're talking to about Social Security, about Medicare, about healthcare affordability. I'm sure that comes up, doesn't it?
0: It does. But, you know, those are government things. And so we just make the best of them, you know, find out what they are, what to expect, and then make the best of them. You know, going back to our previous topic just a minute ago,
1: yeah.
0: I want to expand on that a little bit. If we're taking, as in my view, 5% out of your retirement pile to live on in addition to Social Security and whatnot.
1: Sure.
0: I like to use the example. Think back to the market crash of 2000. You know, went on for almost 3 years.
1: Oh, yeah.
0: And basically about a 45% drop, give or take, depends on what you were in. But, you know, call it a 45% drop in the market. If you were taking 5% out each year to live on during those 3 years, well, now 45% drop plus minus 15% of income that you took, that's going to be awful tough to come back from. And that's why we push the safe money accounts, so we don't have to worry about a big market drop like that.
1: Right.
0: You know, market corrections, as they call them, we call them crashes too. They're going to happen from time to time. Hopefully not for a good while still, but, you know, who knows? And so we've had a good run up since 2023 in the markets. So who knows when the next thing or event is around the corner and how long it's going to last.
1: But no, we don't.
0: But the cornerstone of, you know, planning your income for retirement, in my mind, has to include, let's get it somewhere safe where we're not going to lose when the market loses.
1: Totally makes sense. I like that philosophy. You know, we're living longer. And that's a good thing, okay? But it can also be a perplexing thing if you're not prepared to live longer. It's like, why am I still here? I don't understand.
0: No, dear.
1: But I like the idea of living longer, especially being healthy and doing things in life. But how are folks preparing for the possibility of living longer and maybe 25 to 35 years
0: financially speaking, you know, that's where planning comes in. If we're going to be, we want to make sure our account is growing, even if it's just a little bit while we're taking income out to live on, or at the very least staying stagnant. So it's still there and generating what we're taking out to live on.
1: Yes.
0: And so again, going back to my previous point, not having to suffer through a market correction of any size.
1: Right.
0: While we're doing that makes that just a heck of a lot easier.
1: Okay.
0: Does that make sense?
1: It makes total sense. And hopefully it makes sense to folks listening here on the radio, to Dollars and Cents. Doug Horne is the guy. And I got a question for you here. What can a person do right now? Maybe they're behind on retirement savings, but say they hope to retire in the next 5-10 years or something like that.
0: Just what we've previously talked about. See where you can cut back. See if we can start saving more, see if you can, you know, if there's any more room in your 401k each year to make contributions.
1: Yeah.
0: You know, those are all just common sense things. Your overall wealth is going to be what it is based on what you're doing between now and then, however long that is. So
1: I'm on the phone with you. Am I doing enough? Can I do more? What should I do differently? Those are the kind of questions you get.
0: Sure.
1: And that's the answer you give.
0: Yeah, we talk about that, of course.
1: Whatever needs to be done to make that adjustment to make sure that getting into retirement is the important asset, and getting it comfortably, and then living with that retirement opportunity. Mm-hmm. How important is having a guaranteed lifetime income?
0: To some people, they love that. To others, they'd rather be on the growth side, because we do both. The growth side, you know, getting more market type returns and managing their own withdrawals. Everybody's situation is different. People use a combination of the two. I call it the growth side and the growth and income side. Growth and income being, you know, with the lifetime income rider.
1: Right.
0: Some people use that. Let's say husband and wife, Social Security brings them up to this amount and they'd like to get up to this amount just for their guaranteed income. So we can use a lifetime income rider to get them to that amount. And then the rest of it, I like to put into growth for them, to just dip into as life happens or as they want to, and, you know, get more market type growth on that side.
1: A lot of people use the internet these days to, and you know, whether it be ChatGPT or Gemini or whatever, to ask questions. And that's a scary place to go because I guess you can get maybe a some information, but you don't really know if it's the right information, right?
0: I have found that it can be inaccurate. You know, when you just Google something and AI pops up an answer, I've had examples of that's not right. And my grown kids will tell me they're more into the computer scene than I am and say, well, it's a good starting place, but maybe don't take it as gospel, so to speak. No. Yeah.
1: Well, to me, it's a rather dangerous place to go because you would think that if you want to engage in retirement and do something that makes sense, you don't ask somebody who doesn't have the right answer. You don't go to your car mechanic and ask about retirement. You go to a retirement specialist. Or have you done that? I don't know. Maybe so. But I bet your car mechanic has asked you about retirement, right?
0: Sure.
1: That happens. Why do you think, we talked about this before, about folks in retirement doing stuff, and I want to touch on that again. A lot of folks will retire from the job that they've worked all their lives, and they retire, but then they go back to doing stuff. Maybe it's a launching a business that they've always wanted to launch or doing something like that. Why do you think people are doing that?
0: It could be for financial reasons a lot of times. Other, you know, we talked about it in the previous segment. You know, some people just get bored. It's like, wow, I need to be busier, feel productive. And, you know, if there's income attached to that, that's great. It's just going to help with retirement. And of course, there's always going to be those that say, hey, we just need more income in retirement because of whatever reason.
1: Yeah, exactly. And again, we have the ups and downs of living daily, the cost of food and even healthcare, even prescription drugs and such like that. And as you get older, you are going to eventually, potentially, need to rely on medicine and doctors and such. Do you get in that conversation with folks?
0: It's just part of the overall talk about retiring and what to expect and what to plan for and so forth. But again, everybody's situation is going to be, you know, vastly different with that. You know, some people have family members they've watched, and so they kind of a little bit more prepared for what could happen down the road.
1: Yes.
0: But no different than anything else. It's just something else to include in the plans for your financial, you know, picture down the road.
1: How can annuities play in helping retirees avoid running out of money during the ups and downs? I mean, we've talked about this before, but I think it's important that we talk about that.
0: Sure. There's a lifetime income rider. I tell people when they get those, feel free to live to be 120 because the company's going to keep paying you as long as you're alive.
1: Oh, yeah.
0: So that's one way, and that's why some people use the combination lifetime income rider plus the growth side. In my mind, you're getting the best of both worlds. You're getting that guaranteed income. We assume Social Security is going to be guaranteed and always there. Yeah. And you even get some cost of living raises with that and so forth. But to keep up with inflation, I like to some extent or whatever extent to use the growth side where we're getting market type returns, because that's where we're going to keep up with inflation, rising costs and so forth.
1: You have expertise in the stock market as well, so you understand what's going on there. As far as being a pre-retiree, stock market investments and things like that, what's your advice to folks who are still, you know, working and still playing the market? Is there a transitional time or what?
0: You know, I say as you're getting close to retirement, think back to 2000 that I talked about previously, you know, a 3-year down market and dropped, depending upon what you're in, but the broad market, you know, close to 45% over that 3-year period. Mm-hmm. And, you know, when you start thinking what that would do to whatever the size of your investment account is now, and if you're getting close to retirement, that's tough. You know, that can take quite a few years to come back from something that bad.
1: Sure.
0: And if you don't have that kind of timeline, then why not go into the safe money accounts where we can still get more on the growth side, get market type returns.
1: Right.
0: But know that the next time we have that bad year, which who knows, hopefully it's way down the road, not anytime soon,
1: right,
0: but it's going to happen. And so know that you're protected from that. And so that's just a great feeling, especially as you're getting closer to retirement.
1: You have lots of retirement conversations as well with people today. What are people most asking about their retirement funds and what's going on?
0: Well, the safety, like we just talked about, and also, you know, how much risk should they take, if any? I've got a ton of my clients just give me everything from the markets and say, we don't want to be there anymore. I've got other clients that are pretty comfortable in the markets, but recognize the value of having whatever, you know, whatever percentage of their assets somewhere that's not going to go down with the market.
1: Right.
0: And I like to show them over time that, hey, we can do, you know, we have done in the past what the broad market does over time. Now, I've said it a million times. If you're one of those people that can pick 10 stocks and 8 of them fly to the moon, shoot up, you know, just fast, keep doing it, because most brokers can't do that. You know, we don't have the crystal ball. But that's not the majority of people at all. That's few and far between in my experience. So people like the safety and knowing, As retirement gets closer, yes, we still want to get growth, but let's get it over growth in a safe way.
1: Makes total sense. 855-317-2346. 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And it's Dollars and Cents Radio. If you've got somebody, we got a little bit more time with the program today, this half-hour segment. But if you're listening to the radio right now and you go, these guys are talking about stuff that you need to hear about, go let them know about the radio program. 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Get the book. It's a free retirement book from Dollars and Cents Radio, and it's a great start for having a conversation with Doug, as we always do. And hopefully we're helping some folks today. Maybe somebody who is like, you know what, I kind of thought about this, but I'm kind of afraid to go there because I really don't understand it completely. Well, I don't think you have to understand the world of retirement and what you do. But I think it's more important to have those beautiful questions they can ask you, and you can help them understand.
0: Well, I tell people I love to teach. So whatever their questions are, I'd like to pass on understanding to them so that they can make an informed decision. I don't sell anything. I don't like to think of myself as doing that.
1: No.
0: I like to think of myself as I teach what it is that we do. And if that's a fit, you know, then they'll come on board with us. And I think I'm successful in the teaching part because not everything's for everybody, but if I give them enough information for them to make a good informed decision on their own, then I've done my job. So
1: I think, and you do as well. And you know, retirement is not as simple as, well, I got to make sure I've got enough money so I can go to my favorite seafood buffet every Tuesday.
0: Although that's important.
1: Well, it kind of is, isn't it? Yeah. Okay. Think about that. Okay. Put that on the list though. But when you think about that as a pre-retiree, you've got a lot of things to talk about here. You've got obviously the income, retirement income. You've got the health care, the potential for that. You've got housing. You've got family support if that's necessary, and the unexpected challenges. So when you have a conversation about retirement, it's not just about one thing. It's about a whole bunch of things.
0: Absolutely, yeah.
1: And how does that go? I mean, you take people through that, and what happens?
0: Well, people will come in regarding all those topics and have their own questions or because of their situation. Hey, let's talk about this, and this, and how does that apply to my situation? But, yeah, retirement's a big picture. It's not just, like you said, is how much money will I have coming in a month and what can I do with it? It's, they've got a lot to think about. And until you retire, you don't really, most of us won't have the mindset of, wait a minute, I have no more income coming in. Now, you know, you'll start Social Security at some point, and that is what it is.
1: Yeah, right.
0: And you've got what you've saved and what that can do for you. But most of us have spent all of our lives getting a paycheck, you know, or getting paid for what we do.
1: We're not accustomed to doing
0: sudden,
1: this
0: we're,
1: stuff.
0: We're sitting home on Monday morning going, hey, wow,
1: I don't have my paycheck anymore. Ruh-roh.
0: Yeah, yeah.
1: What am I going to do?
0: So that's, we just take people through whatever they want to talk about and whatever they, you know, need to know.
1: You have a great philosophy about retirement, about life as well. Talk to Doug. I learn something new every week when you and I get a chance to talk, and I know folks who are listening to this radio program do as well. So thank you for that.
2: A Roth conversion may not be suitable for your situation. 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The information provided is to help you determine whether or not a Roth IRA conversion may be appropriate for your particular circumstances. Please review your retirement savings, tax, and legacy planning strategies with your legal tax advisor to be sure a Roth IRA conversion fits into your planning strategies. 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The information contained herein does not constitute an offer to sell any securities or represent an express or implied opinion or endorsement of any specific investment opportunity, offering, or issuer. 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
5: Who controls it? I'm Paul Stevens, Fox News. Ship traffic through the Strait of Hormuz is reportedly up some 400% in the past 2 weeks. This as tensions continue between the U.S. and Iran. Fox's Trey Yingston, Tel Aviv.
6: This comes as the United States Navy is overseeing other vessels in the Persian Gulf that have millions of barrels of crude oil on board through a safer passage to the south of the strait. There is an ongoing U.S. naval blockade, and fresh sanctions are expected for Iran next week. Iran's parliament speaker and top negotiator Mohammad Khalibaf posted to X over the weekend saying, "We've received numerous messages from neighboring countries about shaping new security arrangements and economic cooperation in the region. The United States put the security of every single one of its allies at such risk through bullying and pure disregard for their interests for the sake of Israel."
5: All this coming as there's a report that Iranian state media is claiming Iran has given permission for some Iraqi oil tankers to pass through that disputed Strait of Hormuz. U.S. Transportation Secretary Sean Duffy saying he expects Canada to cave in a trade war with the U.S.
7: Secretary Duffy on Fox News Sunday called the U.S. and Canada great trading partners. But after trade talks broke down, leading to a 50% U.S. tariff on Canadian goods, Canada's government said it would match that tariff. Secretary Duffy called that a foolish move.
8: The president's calling him out. I think you're going to see Mark Carney come to the table very, very quickly because it's going to be devastating for his country.
7: On Saturday, Mark Carney, Canada's prime minister, said he called his trade negotiators back to Ottawa, saying the U.S. attacked his country economically. Gernal Scott, Fox News.
5: IndyCar drivers racing through the streets of Washington, D.C. today for the Freedom 250 Grand Prix. The president taking a lap of honor in the so-called Beast prior to the race. The event expected to draw about 140,000 spectators. 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
21: Well, folks, count them. We have three assets that you know about: time, health, and wealth. Only one of them can be rebuilt if you lose it. And we're going to talk about all three, but we're going to specify, just talk about the two. And that's going to start right now.
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23: Hey, welcome in, everyone. 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My name's Steve Siddall. Marty's been helping folks getting to and through retirement for more than 30 years, taking the guesswork out of creating a solid retirement, an income plan. Marty, always a pleasure. Nice to see you.
21: Good morning, Steve. How you doing?
23: Doing well, thanks. Lots of stuff going on. You staying busy this summer?
21: Still summertime, yes.
23: It is.
21: Yes. Keeping very busy. Just went skeet shooting. And
23: oh, skeet shoot, that's fun.
21: Yeah, you know, going, doing all kinds of other fun things this summer, trying to, you know, you can take advantage of the warm weather while it lasts. Even in Houston, it gets chilly in wintertime.
23: Sure, but,
21: Yeah, taking advantage of the summertime weather that we always have. So enjoy it.
23: Enjoy indeed. And we're going to get into a little bit of, you know, one resource that can be rebuilt. You talked about this, the three things, the time, health, and wealth. And wealth really is about the only one that can be rebuilt, if you will. And so how do you differentiate between the wealth and health? I mean, how do you define that?
21: Well, you know, health is, without health, we've got nothing. And that's really important. And time, well, you know, time is, you know, I know for a fact that I've got more, you know, more days behind me than ahead of me. And I take advantage of that and enjoy life every single day and enjoy what I do. I help my clients enjoy, you know, their wealth. And making sure that the wealth stays there and doesn't depreciate and deplete. That's the important part. You know, is yes, we're going to take distributions from all the fun money that we've saved. But the important part is to make sure that it doesn't, you don't run out of money, and that you have enough to live on and be comfortable for the rest of your life.
23: Right. Well, I mean, there's a Gallup study out there that says only 16% of U.S. adults describe themselves as financially fulfilled, meaning their money genuinely supports the life they want to live.
21: Hmm? Right. Well, you know, I have a lot of people that I meet with that are anxious and they're nervous when they meet with me because they've never had a plan done before and they don't know what to expect or anticipate and they're worried about their finances mm-hmm. in retirement, and that's understandable. You know, it's a transition and it's all new. It's another chapter of your life that you're going to go through.
23: Sure.
21: Retirement and making sure that the finances are going to be there, they're going to last. That's where meeting with me, having that guaranteed lifetime income plan done and making sure so you can see in black and white exactly what you can expect, what to anticipate, making sure that you're not going to run out. You know, I mean, basically, if you're taking 4%, but you're making anywhere from 6 to 7 or 10%, you're making money even though you're taking money out. And that's the key. That's the operative way to proceed is making sure that you're making more than you're taking. And this way you can be comfortable, enjoy life and not have that anxiety or be nervous and making sure that you're comfortable. And that's my goal with every single client that I meet with to make sure that they're going to be comfortable. Their income is there. Their taxes are paid. Their estate plan's in place and life is going to be good. And everything is being managed.
23: And everything like that is available a phone call away right now. 888-519-9096. 888-519-9096. And so, Marty, you talk about when we come in and sit down. Describe for me that first meeting. What happens?
21: Well, the first meeting is informational. We sit down. We get to know each other a little bit. You know, everybody, you know, they hear me on the radio. For years, I get calls from people. Oh, I've been listening to you for years and years, and right. and they've never called in. Now they're ready. So now they call in. So we set up a time. We get together. We get to know each other a little bit. That's basically just for information. I'm not, you know, you're not there to sign anything. You're not there to, you know, do any activities. We're basically just gonna, I tell you what to bring with when we have a conversation on the phone, you know, bring with your social security information. Any pension information, 401k information. In this way, I gather all that information. I go back to the office after that initial consultation, and I put together that report, that plan that's going to determine, you know, what kind of income you're looking for, you know, where to put the money. That's the important part, where to put it to make sure that it's going to grow, make sure that it's going to be there and distributes. It gives you guaranteed lifetime income. So all that put together, making sure that all those ducks are in a row and those T's are all crossed, and making sure that that income is going to start when you need it and how much you need. That's the all important part. So people leave my office with a big smile on their face, knowing that they've been nervous and they've been anxious about this future, unneedlessly, because I give them that confidence, and they're going to know exactly what to expect and anticipate for the rest of their lives. And that's very gratifying for me, but it's also very gratifying for my clients, because now their comfortability level just skyrocketed.
23: Well, and one of the things that jumped out at me when we were just talking is you said guaranteed lifetime income. I like the sound of that, Marty.
21: Well, you know, it's like Social Security. Social Security is a guaranteed lifetime income.
23: Sure.
21: Yeah, you know, that check is going to come every single month. I just started my Social Security, folks. So I just turned 70 a couple months ago. And so I started my Social Security. So yeah, it's a guaranteed lifetime income. Well, you're going to need more than just your Social Security to live on. You know, sorry to say, but that's the way it is. You know, life is expensive, and that's why we save. That's why we have 401ks. That's why we have other savings to take care of us in the future. And so having all those different sources of income, that's what I'm looking for when we're having a discussion. That's why I say bring your 401k information, other savings that you have. Do you have rental properties? Do you have rental income? Do you have a pension? If you have a pension, how much is it going to be? And is there a cost of living escalator on that pension? So there's a lot of different factors that go into the planning process, making sure that you're going to be comfortable, making sure that your income is sufficient, making sure that your taxes are paid, putting together that plan. That's to me is crucial. That's the first stop to a successful future, a successful retirement, and making sure that things are going to go the way you need them and want them to, and that you're going to be comfortable and you can enjoy life. That's the main thing, is enjoying life.
23: Absolutely. And again, so if you've been a good saver, and so at what point is it enough? And at what point do we have to flip that switch from, okay, I've saved enough and now I've got to put a plan together? Is that a thing? Because I know for me, it's like, I don't know if I ever want to stop saving money, right?
21: Right. Well, it's never enough. I mean,
23: well, that's just it. It's never enough. But there comes a time where there has to be, right?
21: Right. I mean, it depends on what your expectations are. I mean, if you make $100,000 and you need $100,000 in retirement, you know, sometimes that can be a challenge. You know, other times it could be, you know, a breeze to make that happen. It depends on how much you've saved. You know, a vast majority of the people I meet with and my clients have done a fantastic job of saving and putting that money away and making sure it's going to be there, because it's going to, you know, we need it to be there when you need it. And when you need it is the day you retire, you know. And if you're already retired, it's not too late to sit down with me and put together a plan at that time too. So making sure that all those different ducks are in a row, making sure sure that, like I said, a lot of my clients are already retired and, you know, they've never had a plan done. They listen to my show. You know, they're interested to learn more about my programs. They're interested to learn more about the annuity products that I carry. You know, people think of annuities and it's almost like, you know,
12: yeah,
21: it's like a, you know, Darth Vader type of a word. And, well, you know, they so shy away from it.
12: Right. But because is that? I mean, is it just lack of knowledge?
21: No, well, that too, but they've been brainwashed and they've been told by their brokers that, you know, these products are terrible. These products, you're going to lose your money. These products aren't, you know, aren't best for you. But the, you know, they're the basic, the bottom line is, you know, they're the, who's telling them that are the people that they don't want you to move your money from them. If you move your money away from them, they're not making any money off of you. So they're going to tell you, it's a bad idea.
12: Mm-hmm.
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12: Wow.
21: So, you know, plus there's a bonus that they attach to that. So there's huge advantages and benefits to having an annuity in your portfolio. You know, don't be dissuaded, you know, by somebody. Yes, you know, they're not for everybody. I'll be the first to admit it.
12: Sure.
21: You know, not every investment isn't for everybody. You know, but this is, you know, these are safe money strategies. Can you make more in the market? Well, maybe you can, but you can lose a lot too in the market. You know, but these are safe money strategies. These are not designed to make you rich. Most of my clients are already rich. So, you know, don't be greedy.
12: Don't be greedy. Right. Well, and again, this is a great way to sum up the segment, Marty. Let's remind folks what needs to happen.
21: Absolutely. Give me a call so we can sit down, put together a plan, and I can go through the best options for you, what I think. I mean, there's a lot of people I said, well, you don't need me. You know, you're doing just fine. You know, you bought another annuity from another person, you know, another representative somewhere else. You know, you're already set. So it's not like that. So give me a call and we'll set up a time to get together and put together a plan, a custom tailored plan just for you. Call me now. My number is 888-519-9096. When you call that number, you'll actually hear my voice on the recording. So just leave me your name and number. And after the show's over today, I'll be calling you back to set up a time to get together and put together a custom tailored plan just for you. Again, my number is 888-519-9096. I am a week or two out, so keep that in mind. I do have a busy practice, but I do have people that need to reschedule, so I have openings here and there. I will fill that with you, but I can't do a thing until you call this number, 888-519-9096. Don't procrastinate. Call me now.
12: Hey, if something we talked about resonated with you, give us a call. Like Marty just said, it's 888-519-9096. Marty, what are we going to talk about next?
21: Well, folks, congratulations. You may live to be 100 years old. And if you do, the plan that I'm going to put together for you is what it goes up to at least age 100. Let's make sure that things go smoothly up until that point. 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
23: We are back on Smart Money Solutions. Marty Neville is here. Marty's been helping folks for a good long while. You've been here on the radio for a good long while. People, it was interesting when you were saying in the last segment, you were talking about how a lot of people listen over a long period of time, and it takes time. Sometimes something just triggers the call. They, you know, they're like an, you're like an old friend. Well, I'm going to reach out to Marty now. Right.
21: Well, yeah. And that's, I get that all the time. You know, if you're, when you're ready, you're ready. I mean, it's like, you know, there's no reason to, you know, there's no reason to go to the grocery store if you got a refrigerator full of food.
23: And, right.
21: You know, there's no reason to go to the doctor if you feel great. You know, you might have a regular checkup, but there's no reason to, you know, when people are ready to retire, when people are ready to do their planning, that's when they call me, you know, so, but they do listen to me on a regular basis. I have people that follow me, they email me and they, you know, they have questions regularly. But, you know, I get that all the time where, you know, okay, you know, they listen to me, they listen to me, they listen up. Oh, now it's time. They're ready to retire.
23: Exactly.
21: You know, their number is up, so to speak. So they're going to give me a call and let's put that plan together and let's get things rolling. You know, people should call me, you know, most of my clients are 55 and over.
23: Sure.
21: And most people call me anywhere from a year to 2 years before they retire. I get a lot of people that actually call me that are already retired, which, you know, is, if you're already retired, it's still not too late to call me.
23: Right.
21: And put together a plan and make sure that things are going to go smoothly. And, you know, because if you've never had one done or if you're already retired, you know, there's a lot, there could still be some confusion. So, you know, it doesn't hurt to call me and get a second opinion in any event.
23: Sure. Well, that's the thing, a second opinion. That's, I mean, that makes sense, and you can't get a second opinion from the person who gave you the first one. So give Marty a call. Mm-hmm. I mean, yeah. So you used to, not we, everyone talked about a 30-year retirement, but that number has grown. It could now be a 40-year retirement. How do you address that? I mean, are people surprised when you say, hey, we got to stretch this out to 100 or more?
21: Yeah, no, they're not, you know, they're not surprised because I talk about it all the time here on the show. The report that I'm putting together for you goes to at least age 100.
23: Right.
21: So it shows what's going to happen. You can anticipate what's going to happen. I can count on one finger on one hand how many people are not going to have enough money or they're going to have a slight shortfall, you know, in their upper 90s or something like that.
23: Uh-huh.
21: I just did a report for a couple that they're, you know, when they're age 97, they're going to have a slight shortfall in their finances. You know, okay, well, that's possible. But in most cases, I would say a vast majority, almost, you know, 99% of the people I meet with aren't going to have that problem, you know, because, you know, it's not like my clients are going out and buying yachts,
23: right,
21: and Rolls Royces. You know, those days are over. I mean, even for me, I mean, yes, I have a lot of hobbies. I do a lot of crazy things. But, you know, I'm not extravagantly spending. And that's when you get to be in your 50s, 60s, 70s, the days of you wanting that, you know, that muscle car that you've always dreamed about, if you don't have it by now, chances are you're not going to get it.
23: Right.
21: You know, so yes, they just need income. They want to be comfortable. They want to maybe do a little bit of traveling. They want to go see their kids and grandkids if they have them. So, you know, they want to enjoy life, and that's the primary focus that I'm working on. Okay, we're going to have a discussion. Every report that I put together is custom. There's no two that I've ever done that are alike.
23: Wow.
21: And because everybody's situation is different. And so I realize that. Everybody realizes that. So I'm going to make sure that each report that I put together is custom tailored to your specific goals, your desires, your wants and needs, and make sure that that report is going to reflect exactly what you're trying to accomplish. So that's the important part. So that's what the initial meeting is all about. Yes, we might live, you know, I have clients in their 90s. I have a few clients that are over 100. And they're living comfortably, you know, they have people that come in to help them. And, you know, so the annuity that I set up for them is working perfectly because it's giving them that income that they need to pay for their care. And, you know, when you get into your 80s and, you know, upper 80s and 90s, mm-hmm, and over, yeah, you're probably going to need somebody to help you. And that's, you know, I want to make sure that's going to happen when we put together these plans, because invariably something's going to happen to all of us.
12: Sure.
21: You know,
12: sure.
21: we're not going to get out of here alive. You know, so
12: right.
21: something's going to happen to all of us, and you got to be, you know, plan for it, be prepared for it, make sure the income and the money is going to be there to take care of you. That's one of the reasons you saved like you did, is, yeah, you want to enjoy life, but when the time comes that you need somebody to be there for you, an advocate, you know, a nurse, whatever the case might be, you can afford to pay that and be comfortable at the same time.
12: Sure. Well, I mean, so we were talking, you know, just having it be a 40-year retirement versus a 30 or somewhere in between there. And then as we begin to go down that path, inflation becomes a factor as well. And that's also something that you certainly deal with and help us, you know, live with, if you will.
21: Well, I anticipate it. And,
12: oh, right. That's why,
21: yeah. I mean, so I anticipate that, yes, inflation is always going to be an issue. And that's why I set that up, and I have inflation built into the income. So every year, you're going to get a raise, folks. You know, when I put this plan together, you're going to see in black and white that every single year your income goes up. And it has to. You know, number one, healthcare costs don't go down.
12: No.
21: Property taxes don't go down. Auto insurance and homeowners insurance certainly never go down. So you need a little bit extra. Plus, I want you to have a cushion. I want everybody to have that buffer to make sure that they have, you know, extra money every month, and you could put that into your emergency fund and make sure that you're covered and you're protected, so you don't have to be concerned about, you know, nickel and diming it through life. And so every report that I do is inflation is built into the income to hopefully offset inflation that we're experiencing at the grocery store and at the dry cleaners and at the gas station and everything else that we do, making sure that those costs are covered with a higher income every single year. So you may not have gotten a raise every year when you were working, but when you're retired, when you work with me, you will.
12: Yeah. See, I mean, that's really good news. And if you want to get involved, folks, give us a call, 888-519-9096. 888-519-9096 is how you can get started. I want to recommend a book called Retirement Smart America. Marty wrote that book. It's available on his website, smartmoneysolutionsmn.com. smartmoneysolutionsmn.com. It's a great place to, well, your book, Marty, it's kind of a no-nonsense, common-sense approach to retirement.
21: Well, it's a lot about me and my history, and I give it to everybody that I meet with. If I don't give it to you, remind me. Because sometimes my staff forgets to put that in my briefcase. But, you know, I'm happy to give that to you. It's a collaboration with five other representatives from around the country who I'm good friends with. And it's an interesting read. I enjoyed writing it. I enjoyed working on it. And, most of my clients that have read it, have enjoyed, you know, reading it and the different experiences, that are within it. So, yes, it's something about me. You know, people want to know about me, and I understand that. You know, I like to know about people. I want to know about, you know, the doctor that I'm going to visit. You know,
12: yes,
21: how long has he or she been practicing? You know, are they experienced? You know, did they just get out of medical school?
12: And, right.
21: You know, they're kind of feeling their way through. You know, or even a dentist or anybody else. You want to know who you're working with, who you're dealing with, and that's important. I, you know, especially, you know, you gotta build a relationship. You got to build trust, and that's what it's all about. That's what I do. I mean, you can go anywhere, you know, and find a financial advisor, but find one that's going to be there for you, be there with you. That's important. That's crucial in my book, that having somebody that you can call if you have an emergency that happens at midnight and you need. And I've had clients call me at midnight, 1 o'clock in the morning.
12: Wow.
21: You know, they had, you know, their spouse got sick, or their spouse, they passed away and there's an issue that needs to be dealt with, or if they got, you know, something, you know, financial happened, you know, they got, you know, a medical emergency with one of their kids or grandkids.
12: Sure.
21: So, you know, all kinds of things happen. I answer my phone. All hours of the day and night. The only time I don't answer, I think I mentioned this last time, was the only time I don't answer my phone is A, when I'm on the radio,
12: right?
21: Or B, when I'm sitting in a meeting with a client. And, you know, I'm going to make sure that the person I'm meeting with is the only person in the room.
12: Right. And of course. Not, well, that makes sense.
21: I don't want to be interrupted. So I want to give my clients my undivided attention at all times. So it's important to have that kind of an advocate on your side, you know. And that's how I look upon myself. I look as I'm your advocate. I'm your coach. You know, the best professionals, you know, athletes in the world all have coaches. And even though they know what to do, they still have coaches that you know, look at it from the outside looking in, mm-hmm. and make sure that you do your job properly and, you know, tweak it here and there. And that's what I do, is I help you maintain, you know, your finances, your estate plan, your tax plan. That's why I do so many of my clients' taxes, because, you know, it helps me keep track of their tax liability on an annual basis and make sure that we can minimize their taxes.
12: Well, and taxes in retirement, that's a full-time job in and of itself. And tax planning in retirement is something that you really focus on.
21: Well, yeah. I mean, it's just because you retire, the IRS doesn't.
12: No, and they, you know, they don't even take a break.
21: Clients. I mean, I sit down with clients. I mean, a vast majority of them tell me, you know, I tell them, you know, your biggest problem in retirement is going to be taxes, because all your income is taxable. If you have a pension is 97% taxable. You know, your distributions from your 401s and IRAs, 100% taxable. Rental property income is taxable. Interest and dividend income is taxable. So all of your income that you're going to be receiving is taxable. It's usually on a federal level, for the most part. Uh-huh. So there's no state taxes or local taxes on those. It still has to be managed. I want to make sure that you don't get that surprise on April 15th all of a sudden you owe, you know, a fortune. We're going to make sure taxes are taken out from every check that you receive. Even Social Security is still partially taxable. So I have clients that have taxes taken out of their Social Security check. So making sure that your taxes are in line with what you expect. Your taxes, your estate plan. Estate plans are really important, Steve, you know, yes. to make sure that you know, you have a bulletproof plan in place. And that's another service that I offer. I'm not an attorney. I do have attorneys that work in my office, and this is what we do. We put together these plans. So it's important to have that. So financial plan, tax plan, estate plan. Let's all get it done.
12: Make it happen by calling us right now, 888-519-9096. That's 888-519-9096. And sit down with Marty and begin to put that plan together. If something we talked about rang a bell with you, now's the time to make the call. Marty said it earlier. Don't procrastinate. Make that phone call today, 888-519-9096, 888-519-9096. The show continues. Marty, what's next?
21: Well, after the break, you know, all my clients, I've saved for decades, you know, with your 401ks and your IRAs, you know, right up until your 70s, potentially. Today, we're walking through 7 RMD traps that these are tax traps that can quietly raise your Medicare bill, which we don't want to do, and your Social Security. So we're going to have a discussion about that right after the break.
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1: We're back on Smart Money Solutions with Marty Neville. And Marty, of course, we've been talking, boy, we ended the last segment talking a bit about taxes and tax planning and retirement. And this just slides right into the next part, RMDs. We haven't really talked a lot about RMDs, required minimum distributions. I think we all know what they are, but they definitely can impact our retirement, obviously. And you're here to help us make sure that it doesn't derail our retirement.
2: Well, you don't want to be penalized. So
1: no.
2: if you're turning 73 this year and you have IRAs, you're going to have to start taking those distributions, whether you like it or need it or not.
1: Right.
2: We've got to take it. So, yes, it's something it's mandated. The government, allowed you to put that money away pre-tax. And now the government wants their taxes. So you've got to start taking those distributions. And in most cases, it's a good thing. I mean, you need who doesn't need the extra income now and then?
1: Sure.
2: And having that distribution come to you, usually I set up usually on a monthly basis, but it depends. I mean, I have clients that don't need the money during the course of the year, so we take that required distribution usually around November. That's a very strategic time of year. It's near mm-hmm. the holidays. They need extra money for family and gifts and whatever the case might be. So they take their required distribution, near the end of the year. So they A, stay compliant. B, have those taxes deducted from it. And C, they have that extra money when they need it during holiday time.
1: Sure.
2: So there's a lot of different ways. You have a lot of options when it comes to when and how you take your distributions. And it's all a matter of what your need is. And we have a discussion about that, so we make it happen.
1: Well, with that RMD, that money comes out. Yes, we have to pay taxes on it, but that also is income. And that's where things can get a little tricky, if that income puts us in a different tax bracket.
2: Right. Well, that could be a problem. And depending on how much you have in those IRAs, yes, it could push you into, if you have $1 million saved, you got to figure it's going to be anywhere from $38,000 to $40,000 in additional taxable income that you're going to have to be receiving. So mm-hmm. if you have a pension and you have rental property income and you have other incomes coming in, obviously Social Security, yes, that could push you into a higher bracket. It could have an impact on your overall Medicare Part B premium, which is income-based, and they look at your last 2 years of income tax returns when they determine how much you're going to be paying on your Medicare Part B. For example, I pay $800 a month for my Medicare Part B premium. And that's because I'm still working, even though I'm 70. Mm-hmm. I'm still working, and I'm on Medicare, obviously. So my income is determining how much I'm going to pay in my Medicare Part B premium. As you retire, your income may be lower. It may change. So your Medicare Part B premium in a couple years.
1: Right.
2: keep that in mind, folks. They do a 2-year look back on your income to determine what your premium is going to be. So, and that premium is paid for a year, and they deduct it from your Social Security check if you're taking your Social Security. So for up until this year, I used to pay my Medicare Part B premium. I used to write a check every month.
1: Right.
2: I would get a bill from Medicare, and I'd have to pay that bill every month. Now they just deduct it from my Social Security check. I'm still paying it. I'm just paying it in
1: sure.
2: a different manner.
1: Yeah, it just comes out of your Social Security. Sure.
2: So it's important to balance things out. I try to keep my clients' tax brackets anywhere from 15 to 18 to 20%. So that's to me the sweet spot to try and keep my clients' tax bracket. But again, it depends on the different sources of income that you're going to have, and how much of a distribution. I have high earners. Even in retirement, I have clients that have retirement income, of $300,000 to $400,000. It is what it is. You can't, they're going to be paying taxes based on that higher income.
1: Right.

0: So a majority of it is federal tax, but they do have capital gains. They do have, you know, dividends and interest, and that's state taxable in a lot of cases. Not in Texas, of course, but in Illinois, you know, dividend interest and dividend income is taxable in the state of Illinois. So you're going to have, you know, tax issues to deal with. You know, let's have a discussion about that and see what your overall income is going to be. That's where putting the report together, because the report is going to determine what your income looks like, and what your income looks like is going to determine what your tax liability is going to look like.
1: So that report that you're talking about, there's no cost, there's no obligation for that. You're going to put this together, and so I'm going to walk in, I'm going to sit down with you, you're going to work, put together a plan, and that's mine to keep.
0: Exactly. Oh, absolutely. Yeah, I'm not going to, you know, everybody I meet with gets a report. I would hope you'd become a client of mine. I mean,
1: right.
0: That would be, you know, ideal situation. I want to work with people, and I want to work and make sure that you're going to be content and happy and satisfied and have the necessary, all three of your services are taken care of, your financial, estate, and tax plan. So, I do give the report. There is no cost or obligation. I'm not, you know, going to twist your arm to do something you're not, don't want to do or not ready to do. But yes, I do the report, and give you the report. It goes with you, and you get to study it and look at it, and we can amend it as needed going forward. It's a very flexible plan. It can be adjusted as life changes. Life is going to change.
1: Sure.
0: You know, in your retirement years, life happens. And so we can, the plan is flexible enough to adjust for that.
1: Well, and I think when someone comes in and sits down and begins that whole process, it just becomes kind of exciting to watch this plan come together. And you know, all the things that you've done over the course of your life from a savings standpoint, from a, you know, brokerage standpoint, all of that. And then you get to put it all together and make it all pretty.
0: But that's what's exciting for me and gratifying, because
1: yeah.
0: I put the plan together. And again, everybody's different. So it's not like I'm doing the same thing over and over again. No, everybody's situation is different. I've been doing this for 30 years, and I haven't had, you know, two people that had the same identical situation.
1: Sure.
0: Going forward. You know, everybody's got different ideas and different plans and different goals. So, you know, me putting together a plan So everybody's different, and making it happen, that's the gratifying part for me. Yes, it's gratifying for the client, for people that I meet with, because they can see, hey, they don't have to worry. They, you know, all the worrying that they did about retiring. Oh my God, am I going to retire? Am I going to be, you know, am I going to run out of money? Do I have enough? How much do I need? Those are the questions that I get, you know, and I answer those questions with the plan. And it's like, no, you don't have anything to worry about. You know, if you're still working, you know, a lot of times I'll sit down with somebody and I'll say, you know, when can I retire? You could have retired yesterday if you wanted to. You're ready. You know, you can do it. You know, do you want to do it? You know, how old are you? If you're still in your 50s, I would say no, don't do it. You know, what are you going to do for health insurance,
1: right,
0: you know, going forward? You know, Social Security doesn't kick until at least 62. So there's other factors that you have to consider depending on your age and when you plan on retiring. You know, are you going to have a pension? You know, I just met with a police officer that he wants to retire at 60. Okay. That's great. You're going to have a wonderful pension in addition to you're going to have Social Security eventually. So, yes, you can retire at 60. And I'm sure you're going to want to do something else, but you're going to have that pension that you can lean on. You're not going to have to worry too much about income in retirement. You've already got a good base with that pension. So there's a lot of different things that go into making these decisions and determining if and when you're ready. That's what the report does. That's what meeting with me,
1: right,
0: is going to make sure that you're going to have that confidence and that determine, you know, if and when you can retire and how much, you know, income you're going to, you know, be able to get out of your savings and Social Security and all the different other factors that come into the equation. So that's, you know, it's very gratifying for me. But it's even more gratifying for the people I meet with, because,
1: of course,
0: you know, they get that confidence, they get that knowledge.
1: Yeah,
0: you know, that knowledge gives them that confidence to move forward. And hey, I'm ready. Let's do it.
1: Let's make it happen. Exactly right. Well, and again, you talk about the policeman that you said you were helping, and so it's like federal employees, state and city teachers. They're the ones that have pensions today.
0: Yes. I mean, and I do work a lot with federal. I am a federal benefits expert.
1: Okay.
0: I've been doing federal benefits for a long time. And so I have a lot of, you know, air traffic control, FBI, Secret Service. I just met with a Secret Service agent who just retired. She lives in Colorado. And so I went out to Colorado to meet with her. She's been a client for a long time for, you know, when she was still working, but she finally retired. So now it was time to finesse the plan.
1: Yeah.
0: And make sure that things were going to happen according to that plan that we put together several years ago. So
1: has she told you stories over the years?
0: Oh, yeah, she told me a few. Fantastic. She was on the presidential detail, so it was more exciting to hear about that, you know, who the various presidents that she worked with and worked to protect. So she was on the presidential detail, which is a pretty elite group of people. That are positioned for that. To answer the question, I do federal benefits. You know, a lot of people don't know what a TSP is. Well, you know, that's if you're a federal employee and you're listening, you know what a TSP is. And it's a thrift savings plan. That's basically the government 401k. So I work with clients. They're Figley, they're FEHB, which is their health insurance. They carry their health insurance for the rest of their life. So I work with a lot of federal employees. I actually did that exclusively for quite a number of years. Work with federal agencies. So they have a whole separate set of perks that they get. And, they're very gratifying to work with. So if you're a federal employee, you know, call me now, 888-519-9096 is my number. If you're not a federal employee, it doesn't matter to me if you're a federal employee or not. I'll still work with everybody and anybody. Call me and we'll have a conversation and get together and let's put together a plan. Let's make your life going forward successful.
1: I like the sound of that, Marty. 888-519-9096, 888-519-9096. Make that call today. We are going to take a quick break. When we come back, what are we going to talk about?
0: We are going to answer a whole bunch of questions we got from listeners this week, and we're going to answer as many as we have time for right after this.
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1: 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Smart Money Solutions is the program. Marty Neville is here. He's been helping folks for, darn near ever. I'll just say that, Marty. Not really, but again.
0: I'm not that old.
1: No, you're not that old. The thing is, you know, you have been doing this a long time, and I think that's to our advantage that you have seen as much as you've seen and experienced as much as you've experienced in the world of retirement and retirement and income planning. Yeah, I'm going to take advantage of that. I'm going to take advantage of your experience.
0: Yeah, well, you know, a lot's changed in 30 years.
1: Yes, of course.
0: So with those changes, you've got to keep up with that and keep up with technology, and AI has a lot to do with things right now. I don't use AI really. I mean, I get phone calls all the time, you know, and it's AI, and it's, you know, first of all, they're calling from the area code that I live in. You know, so it's disconcerting in that regard. And then it's a voice on the other phone, and that's how I approach it. It's just a voice on the phone, folks. There's so many scams out there. I just can't stress it enough. Just if you don't recognize the number, if you don't recognize the person calling, hang up.
1: It's just
0: that simple. I mean, you know, there's scams aplenty out there. And I've had clients that, you know, got involved in it and they ended up losing a bundle, and I don't want to see that happen. So just use real caution. These people are real slick.
1: And they're getting more sophisticated every day.
0: And they're good, yes. And so, you know, they're smooth talkers and they just have a way. You know, I get, Steve, I get probably 30 calls a day telling me that I've been approved for a loan. I didn't apply for a loan, but I'm approved for the loan from all these different phone numbers that I get.
1: Wow.
0: I never applied for a loan. How did I get approved for a loan? So it's just, you know, and they're scams, you know, so right. It's just plain and simple. They're scams and there's thousands of them out there and they're using technology, to bamboozle people and get your money. That's what it's all about. It's all about getting your money. So just use extreme caution.
1: Sure. Well, all right. Very good. And we will jump into some questions. They've been busy. Listeners have been busy. Here's a couple. They just found out their pension is offering a one-time cost of living adjustment, but only if they lock in a lower monthly payment for life. So how do you help someone weigh a bigger check now against a smaller but permanent bump?
0: Well, I usually say, you know, because a lot of these pensions, and they're usually, you know, governmental, either the federal, the state, local, teachers, police, fire, you know, municipal employees, they get the pensions. And so a lot of them are trying to find ways to cut costs. So they're going to offer you an incentive. You know, let's sit down and have a discussion about which incentive is going to be best for you. You know, does that pension also have a buyout? Can you get a cash lump sum buyout from the pension? You could do better than the pension. So, you know, pensions operate, you know, a pension, you're going to get a monthly lifetime check. And if you die next month, the pension stops and everything that you've put into it goes away. Unless you're married, unless you're a spouse, you have a spousal benefit on there, then your spouse is going to continue to get the you know, 50% sure. or 75% or whatever the case might be. But yes, if there's a buyout, I always recommend take the buyout, take the money and run, because, you know, you can invest that money and you have control over it. If you get the monthly check, you have no control over it. You're going to get that monthly check. And if you need any extra money, too bad, you know, you're not getting it because it's not set up like that. You're just going to get a monthly check. But if you get the lump sum, now you have control over that entire amount of money and you can invest it as you see fit. Yes, it's taxable, just like a pension is taxable. But you have control over it. And if you need extra money 1 month, you can reach in and grab it. So yes, but there's, you know, in a case like this where it sounds like, they don't have an option to take the lump sum buyout. They just have an option to take, either a higher or lower payment. You know, it's a one-time cost of living adjustment. I usually say, you know, take the higher amount and, you know, use that. You know, let's have a discussion about it and make sure that it's going to be the advantageous. Let's read the fine print too on those, because sometimes the fine print defines exactly what to expect.
1: Sure. All right, folks, if you want to learn some more about that, 888-519-9096 is the number. Well, they've always done their own taxes with software, but this year a K-1 form from a small investment showed up and they have no idea what to do with it. When does it make sense to bring in a professional instead of pushing through a loan?
0: You know, doing, you know, it's like they say, you know, being your own client can sometimes be, you know, the fool's gold. But, you know, I don't do my own taxes. You know, I mean, could I? Yes, of course. I have professional, you know, tax software. I've been doing taxes for clients for years. But there's a conflict of interest for me to do my taxes. So I don't do my own taxes. I have a CPA firm and they do an amazing job. They're fantastic. I just think it's unethical for me to do my own taxes. But yes, you know, sometimes they get a little more complicated. If you have K-1 income from a small company, or even from your own company, you know, if you have started a small business, you know, sometimes it can get a little dicey and get a little more complicated. So yeah, that's why I recommend, you know, yes, have a CPA or an accounting professional, a firm, do your taxes and make sure it's done right. And especially to minimize your liability, keep you in the lowest bracket possible. And there's professionals like myself. We have professional software You can go online for $35 and do your own taxes, you know, but in a lot of cases, is it to your advantage to do that? So, I don't charge a lot of money for doing taxes. I'm not in the tax business per se. Mm-hmm. I do it as a service, so I don't charge a lot for tax preparation. That's another area that I've been doing that for 30 years. So give me a call and we'll see what's going to be best for you as far as your taxes are concerned. Yeah, tax season is still, 6 months away, but before you know it, you're going to have to get your paperwork ready.
1: 888-519-9096 is how you can get started. Here's another one. They want to help pay for a grandchild's wedding next year, but doing so would mean pulling from an account they hadn't planned to touch until much later. How do you help someone say yes to a family without quietly wrecking the plan?
0: Well, if it's in that kind of a situation where it's going to wreck the plan, don't do it.
1: Yeah.
0: I don't want you to put yourself in a precarious position where you're going to be, in the future, maybe not now, but in the future, you might be short. And, so it's important to realize that and understand that, I get it. It's important, give them a nice gift, give them a nice wedding gift instead of paying for their wedding. Weddings are expensive today.
1: I was just saying that the average wedding I just read, $33,000.
0: Yeah, and that seems low to me, but, because sometimes people go crazy between the flowers and the photographer and the videographer and everything else and the meal and the whole shebang. It can be, unbelievably expensive. So if it's going to impact your comfortability level in the future, I would say don't do it, or just give them a nice gift, for their wedding and don't be paying for their wedding. Let them figure it out. I mean, right. I remember many years ago when I got married, I ended up paying for my own wedding. So, and I wasn't making a lot of money back then. That was back in the 80s. So,
1: right.
0: if it's going to impact it, if you think it's going to impact, your finances now or in the future, I can't stress it enough. Don't do it. It's not in your best interest.
1: All right. We got time for one more. Let's say they're 2 years into retirement and just realized their old employer's stock now makes up a huge, uncomfortable chunk of their portfolio. What's the right way to unwind a concentrated position without setting off a tax bomb?
0: Well, good question. That's a great question. Does that stock give you a dividend? Uh-huh. If it gives you a great dividend, which I have a lot of clients that have their company stock, and they live off of those dividends. Yeah. I have one client in particular I'm thinking of. He has, this couple, they receive a substantial amount of money quarterly on their dividends, and they live off of those dividends that would give, and their stock price. Well, the stock price, fluctuates with the market like it normally does. And they have been advised by other brokers and whatnot to sell some of that stock or all of that stock. And I told them not to. Don't sell it. I mean, look at the dividends. You'd be foolish for you to sell that stock. I mean, the dividends, alone are worth keeping it. Yeah, let the price fluctuate. And most of that stock he got received it for, he didn't have to pay for it.
1: Right. It was just a stock option kind of a thing.
0: It was a stock option, that he received. So if he sold it, he'd have a huge capital gain tax problem. Because his cost base is 100%. So don't sell it, keep it, enjoy the benefits and the dividends of it. Unless the stock price is going down to zero or the company's going out of business, then let's have that holds into a whole different discussion.
1: Sure.
0: But generally speaking, if you have your company's stock, if it's a large company, if it was Microsoft or UPS or FedEx or some other big company that has a great dividend, just sit tight and enjoy the dividends that you're receiving.
1: Sure.
0: And don't worry about the price of the stock, because all it's going to do is cause a tax liability problem for you, increase your Medicare Part B premium, and increase your tax bracket. So sit back and enjoy the ride.
1: Been a great show, Marty. Remind everyone one more time what they need to do today.
0: Absolutely. Call me. Don't procrastinate. Call me. 888-519-9096 is the number. And my staff is already starting to print off a list of everybody who's called in. And shortly after I get off the air, which should be minutes from now, I will be calling people back to set up times to get together at one of my local offices so we can put together a custom-tailored plan just for you. 888-519-9096 is the number. I am a couple weeks out maybe, but don't let that dissuade you. I do have people that need to reschedule, and I will fill those spots with you. Call me now, 888-519-9096.
1: Marty, great show as always. I look forward to next week.
0: Absolutely. Thanks, Steve.
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8: More threats and vows of retaliation. I'm Carmen Roberts, Fox News. Iran is threatening seismic retaliation against the U.S. and regional neighbors that help America as Washington prepares to announce tomorrow what President Trump calls an economic D-Day. Still, more ships are said to be sailing through the Strait of Hormuz.
9: Reports indicate that crossings through the Strait of Hormuz are up 400% over the last 2 weeks. This comes as the U.S. Navy is still overseeing vessels out of the Persian Gulf through a safe Southern Passage. In the backdrop, there is that ongoing naval blockade and fresh sanctions expected for Iran.
8: Fox's Trey Yingston, Tel Aviv. President Trump fires back at Canada after trade talks collapsed, plunging the two countries into a trade war. Fox's Alex Hogan reports from the White House.
10: It was overnight when he reacted to the news of these trade negotiations falling through with Canada. He wrote on Truth Social saying, Canada wants the benefits of being a state without being one. They also have charged our great farmers for many years massive amounts of tariffs, adding, quote, no more. The U.S. will impose 50% tariffs on about $20 billion worth of Canadian goods. Canada, in response to all of this, said that it will be imposing these tariffs dollar for dollar.
8: And then critics say that those tariffs are raising costs for U.S. businesses and consumers. And race cars are roaring through the streets of D.C. in the Indy Freedom 250 Grand Prix. President Trump took a lap around the track in his limo called the Beast. Fox's Lucas Tomlinson is at the National Mall.
11: President Trump not just taking a lap in the Beast, some might say he's doing a victory lap in the Beast on that 1.7-mile circuit here around the nation's capital. And you have 25 teams today battling for the title.
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8: Tropical storm Moke is already dumping rain on the Big Island of Hawaii and is still some 300 miles away. Residents are concerned after the lashing that Hurricane Lala delivered last week.
14: It's just the uncertainty, not knowing what could happen or what type of damage you could see.
8: And Fox's Robert Ray is in Hilo on the Big Island.
5: We have intermittent rain coming through these areas here this morning. We expect it to really pack a punch later this afternoon into the evening. The heaviest potential for over a foot, and that is not a good issue to have here in the Big Island, considering what happened last weekend with Hurricane Lala.
8: Well, they could use some of that rain in Nevada, where a fast-moving brush fire outside Reno has burned more than 10,000 acres. Strong winds are driving the Hawk Fire, threatening homes. And some 90,000 people encouraged to evacuate. Governor Joe Lombardo decided a state of emergency for one county, and firefighters are there working hard to protect the homes and residents. Officials now say the Hawk Fire was human-caused, but no details. And Texas Republican Governor Greg Abbott says he is leaving it up to voters to pick the state's next U.S. senator.
6: Governor Abbott didn't endorse either Texas Attorney General Ken Paxton or U.S. Senator John Cornyn in their GOP primary runoff, which Paxton won. On ABC's This Week, Governor Abbott said that runoff put Paxton behind in the run-up to November.
7: It demanded campaigning, demanded his attention, and so he's just now catching up in the campaign process with Tallarico. I've talked to him, and we're working with him.
6: A Fox News poll late last month showed Democrat James Tallarico with a slight lead over Paxton in the Senate race, 51-48%. The margin of error makes the race a statistical tie. Gernal Scott, Fox News.
8: And I'm Carmen Roberts, and this is Fox News.
15: Multiple people in my family, including my father, are veterans.
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21: 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David Malsby is your host, and he welcomes you to this community of veterans, as together we are building the road to hope.
22: And indeed we are. Glad to have you along on a Sunday afternoon, those of you listening through KPRC, the 950, and the AM dial in Houston, Texas. Thank you for joining us as you drive endlessly around the Loop or the Beltway or the Grand Parkway, whichever circle of choice is yours. Thank you for joining us. Those of you listening through the Magic Podcast, thank you for listening. Wherever you listen to podcast, Road to Hope Radio, there we are. It's lots and lots of shows, lots of stories. Thank you for joining us. Thank you particularly for subscribing and for sharing with your network. We truly do appreciate it. 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Justin, good to see you back.
1: Good to see you too, sir.
22: You want to reintroduce yourself to the world?
1: Yes, sir. My name is Justin Lewis. I'm an Army veteran. I served 6.5 years in the Army from 2005 to 2011. I did 2 combat tours in Iraq. The first tour was 07 to 09, a 15-month deployment to Iraq, and then we came right back home for about 10 months and went right back over there for another deployment in 2010, 2011 to Iraq again. I'm from Houston, Texas. Joined the Army at 20 years old and then did the delayed entry program so I can enjoy my birthday, 21st birthday at home here in Houston. Mm-hmm. And then I joined the Army in January of 2005. But I had some rough times after I got out of the Army in 2011 with the honorable discharge. I had some rough times and I became homeless about 2 years after I got out. So I got out in August 2011, and everything was good to go. And then I came back home to Houston and kind of went back to the same things that I left, you know, and it was, and those things were bigger and badder than when I left. So I succumbed to that for a while, and then by March 2013 became homeless. But by the grace of God, I found Camp Hope. Camp Hope found me. I just say it was divine intervention. And I got to Camp Hope September 29th, 2020, and I've been there ever since. And I just been able to pass on the blessings that I received.
2: How long was that first deployment?
1: 15-month deployment. That was during the surge when our president at that time was wanting to try to, you know, overwhelm the enemy. And we had about 300,000 soldiers over there, I believe, you know, 150. But
2: and your second deployment was when?
1: 2010, 2011. So pretty much felt like 4 years straight. 2007, yeah. 8, 9, 10, 11. So.
22: I have never asked a travel agent to check out what are the vacation options for Iraq.
1: Yeah, it's
22: not on my bucket list.
1: Not on my bucket list. Not anymore either. It wasn't then. But when I was in basic training, it was like, I was motivated at that time, just by how they said it, you know.
22: I completely understand.
1: And then it was like, well, let's go find out. You know, found out, and I was like, I want to go back.
22: Thank you. But you went twice.
1: Yes, sir.
22: Mm. Mm-hmm. All right. Also in the studio with us, we have one of the veterans that's in our program currently at Camp Hope. Want to introduce yourself, David?
19: Yes, Scotty Gray. Pleasure to be here.
22: Glad you're here. And you're from?
19: Atlanta, Georgia.
22: Yes, you are very much representing your Atlanta Braves today. Not that they can see that on the radio, but that's okay. There's a reason for our program. We got a lot of things we've got to teach you.
19: Yes, sir.
22: That's one of them. So you're from the Atlanta area.
19: Yes, sir.
22: And you served when?
19: From 2001 to 2004. United States Army, 3rd Infantry Division.
22: And you deployed?
19: We deployed in 2003, January of 2003. Went to Kuwait, sat on the border until March 20th.
22: Eventually, you weren't sitting on the border any longer.
19: That's right. Yes, we invaded.
22: Yeah. So very early on in what was going on.
19: Yes, sir.
22: In the post 9/11.
19: Oh, yes.
22: How long were you deployed?
19: Only 5 months.
22: Only?
19: Yes, sir.
22: Okay, so I'm the civilian in the room. But, I don't want any part of any of the 5 months.
1: Especially during the...
22: Point in time. Yeah. All right, we've got to take a quick break. We'll be right back with more of Road to Hope Radio.
23: Thank you.
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22: 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There we are. Got more than 9 years of shows there. So thank you for subscribing. And we really do appreciate it when you not only subscribe, but you also share the show with your network. So thank you very, very much. All right, Scotty. So, Atlanta-ish, or Atlanta City, actually, whichever it was.
5: Born and raised, yes, sir.
22: All right, okay. All right. And I again, radio doesn't share the visual, but Justin, sadly, he is representing the Braves today.
6: All right.
22: Huh?
6: I said, it's all right.
22: Yeah, it's all right. Yeah. Worst things could happen.
6: It'll be the what? The other team that you always talk about? I'm trying to remember.
22: Yeah.
6: It was one of the teams. New York.
22: Yeah, who are they? Yankees. Yeah, I don't even know.
6: That's what it is.
22: All right, so you were part of some of the initial invasion.
5: Yes, sir. Tip of the spear.
22: All right. So we're not a war story show, but give us a little bit of an idea of what you were, your job was in those days. What were you doing?
5: I was a 13 Mike, a multiple launch rocket systems crew member.
22: Mm-hmm.
5: So it's basically advanced field artillery. And we just provided support for infantry, the Marines, anybody on the front lines.
22: Okay, so I'm John Doe, driving around 610 Houston. I have no idea what any of what you just said means.
5: We fire rockets.
22: There you go. That's what I wanted to hear. That connects.
5: Yes, sir.
22: So, yeah. which also means, you know, the other part of that is if you're firing rockets, someone in probably not real happy about that.
5: Absolutely not.
22: And trying to do something in return.
5: Yes. Yes. Yeah, they're shooting them right back at us.
22: Right.
5: Hmm.
22: Okay. So this was 2003.
5: Yes, sir.
22: Which is, it's a little odd, I think, in some ways, but when we think about it, You just kind of stop and, okay, we're in 2026 now. That was a while ago. But it was a different time. The world was different. Like, literally, the world was different from today. Politics were different from today. But at that point in time, in 2003... I think the country would have been 99.9999999% behind what you were doing, right? But also a little bit unaware of what you were having to actually experience. So, when did you deploy, Justin?
6: 2007. September 11, 2007, we boots on the ground in Iraq.
22: And even then, I think the country, for the most part, was behind what we were doing. Yeah. I mean, it was starting to change a little bit at that point, but not not a lot.
6: Yeah. But the big thing was when you were deployed, y'all didn't really have the facilities that we had.
22: No.
6: Y'all were pretty much
22: there were no facilities, right?
6: MREs.
5: We had no camps.
6: Yeah,
5: the only security we had was the only perimeter that we provided for ourselves.
22: Mm-hmm.
6: So it was a pretty rough 5 months, you know, compared to like being stationed there and having all the facilities built up and having the dining halls. Y'all didn't really have that. That was a big difference, I think, between like 2003 or 4 to like 7, 8, 9 and all that. You
5: know? Yes, sir.
22: Hmm.
6: And then when y'all got back, they didn't really know nothing about PTSD either, remember? Mm. That's a big key point.
22: Even 2007, I don't think they PTSD hadn't really
6: become
22: known, I guess you could say.
6: It was just gave you pills, remember?
22: Yeah.
6: Like how we talked about that before, where it was just like, here goes a bunch of pills.
22: Mm-hmm.
6: And the big pills, like the ones that are kind of banned now at the VA a little bit, you know, like Xanax and things like that. They were giving like, was those narcotics.
22: Mm-hmm.
6: But now it's a little bit better as far as not giving things that are like opiate, that are addictive, more like, you know, addictive like that in a bad way. Where guys graduate and go to heroin, and, you know, that's where a lot of guys coming to Camp Hope now, 2000, from that era. You know, we're getting a lot of new guys there too, from recently, so. Go ahead, Charlie.
22: Yeah. All right, so you're firing rockets.
19: Yes, sir.
22: In 03. How old were you at the time?
19: I was 20 years old.
22: Yeah. Which is always, to me, I mean, I get it. I understand why we send our youngest to war. I kind of understand that a little bit, the philosophy behind all that. But the lack of support that we provide for them when they come home is, it's still staggering to me. Just watching guys come home, like, how old were you when you came home, Justin?
6: 26, 27.
22: Yeah.
6: About 27.
22: How old were you when you came home, Scotty?
19: 21.
22: Yeah. So, you know, at 21 years old, I know we all like to think, you know, particularly, you know, 18, 19, 20-year-old guys, we always like to think we own the world and we'll never die, right? We just kind of the mentality. But, man, there's so much to learn still about life. And you've already been to war. And not only shot at, but been shot at. And coming home, that's a lot to deal with coming home.
19: Absolutely.
22: So you come back to Atlanta?
19: Yes, sir. Yes.
22: Unfortunately, still a Braves fan. I see. worse things could happen, but, you know, and it's still not great.
19: Some things will never change.
22: Yeah. How did you hear about Camp Hope initially?
19: My wife did some research. She's my number one support person, and I love her to death. But she did some research without me knowing, and suggested Camp Hope. Showed me the website. I was, you know, skeptical about coming at first, but after a while, I decided it was what was best for me. So we got in touch with the PTSD Foundation. And got all the information I needed. I just felt like it was the best decision that I could possibly make.
22: Just a reminder, 877-717-7873 is our combat trauma crisis line. 877-717-7873. Answered 24/7, 365 by a combat vet. And that may not mean much to you, but a veteran that's listening and who's struggling, that will mean the world to them, that they know that when someone answers the phone, it's going to be a combat vet. 877-717-7873. PTSDUSA.org is the website for all things, not only including the PTSD Foundation of America and Camp Hope, but also our support groups, which we have a great support group that takes place in the Atlanta area, also Tampa, Dallas, San Antonio. 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

0: And we welcome you back, Road to Hope Radio. David Malsby, glad to have you along with us. We've got Justin, one of our staff members, a graduate of Camp Hope, Justin Lewis, United States Army vet. We've got Scotty, United States Army vet, from Atlanta area. Glad to have you along with us. Thank you for joining us. 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PTSD Foundation of America on Instagram. We truly do appreciate you following, sharing, retweeting, whatever it may happen to be. It's all free, and you never know who may come across our story that needs what we do. So thank you for sharing. Okay, Scotty, so 2003, you're deployed. How old were you again?
1: 20.
0: Did you join the Army right out of high school, or?
1: I waited a year.

0: personally, it's those in between years that kind of, I don't know, hurt my heart a little bit, Justin. Like you were homeless 6.5 years. Like, I don't even understand how you survived that in the city of Houston.
1: I was pretty
0: that's
1: much,
0: not couch surfing. That's actually being homeless. That's just a lot.
1: Yeah, I think I was, my mind, you know how your mind leads your body. So my mind, I was still in Iraq. I was still deployed.
0: Yeah.
1: You know, just walking around with a backpack or two, hopefully two backpacks if I could. But a lot of times it was one backpack and just surviving. I knew how to do that because being deployed for those many months. So I knew how to survive, and I just leave it at that. I knew how to survive until I got the opportunity, and I knew I wasn't going to pass up the opportunity to come to Camp Hope. You know, I was kind of skeptical at first, you know, like another program. It's not like a program, though. Now that I came to Camp Hope, at first it was like, I don't want to be a part of a program where it was like, I already got meant to the military and people telling me what to do and things. But when I came to Camp Hope and I got that first hug and first person say, welcome home and say, I love you and things like that, I was like, I knew I was in the right place. So it's not really a program like that. It's a,
0: yeah,
1: it's a place. It's a home, home away from home.
0: Scotty, when did you get back from Iraq?
2: We returned home from Iraq, I think it was early June of 2003.
0: Okay. So, 03. So, it's more than 20 years. So, it's literally more than two decades.
2: Yes, sir.
0: From the time you get back from Iraq before you enter Camp Hope.
2: Yes, sir.
0: So, for those two decades, what was life like for you?
2: It was extremely difficult. At the time, I didn't realize what was wrong with me. I just, depression, hypervigilance, anxiety, uncontrollable, angry outbursts, lots of sleepless nights, paranoia. My nerves were shot. I was living at my parents' when I first came home, and one day they just dropped me off at the VA and was just like, you know, we don't know what's wrong with him, but something's wrong, and, you know, we need our son back. And that was in 2007 was when I was first introduced to the Veterans Administration. And, that's where it all started.
0: So your addiction. Folks took you to the VA?
2: Yes, sir.
0: In Atlanta?
2: Yes.
0: Okay. Clearly, they're experiencing something they don't understand what to do with.
2: Absolutely.
0: Completely understandable. Did you understand there was an issue?
2: I definitely felt different, changed, cut off from everybody else, just didn't feel like anybody else would understand, and I was ashamed. So I pretty much cut off everybody I knew, hoping that nobody would recognize what I was going through, turned to drugs and alcohol. And, you know, that worked for the longest time, but, you know, until it doesn't anymore. And it's just one of those things that I just had to eventually come to face and accept and learn to deal with. And it's been a long journey. It's been a very long journey.
0: So when you went to the VA, did they diagnose you back in 07?
2: Yes, sir, they did.
0: Okay. And when they diagnosed you, what did they do? What did they say? What was their, here's what we need to do?
2: Well, they got me into counseling, assigned me a therapist, a caseworker, started prescribing me medications through a psychiatrist. And there were times I would have to spend, you know, a week or two on the fourth floor, which is the lockdown ward at the Veterans Administration for mental health. But my first course through the VA was a 6-week program called PTSD 101, where you basically just learn

0: what PTSD is and what causes it. And from there, you just continue to talk to your care team, psychiatrist, your therapist, at least monthly.
1: Yeah, and in 07, to be fair, you know, this isn't to bash anybody. It's just kind of a statement of this is the way things were, from my assessment, at least. In 07, PTSD was still a relatively unknown term, certainly in the civilian world. But from what I have observed in talking with a lot of guys, even in 07, it was still relatively uneducated, maybe is the right word or wrong word, I don't know, assessment of what was going on with our veterans and what PTSD actually meant. Versus, you know, what people eventually became to understand about what PTSD was. So even in 07, even, and I'm grateful that they were, you know, you're talking to somebody in the psych ward, like you said, once a month-ish, I guess?
0: Yes, sir.
1: Yeah, which is crazy to me. Once a month, and it's just like, come on, man, we can do better than that, can't we? But it just goes to point out the fact that we really didn't understand what PTSD was and what it was doing to our veterans. We just didn't get it, even at that point in time.
0: That's right.
1: Yeah.
0: That's right.
1: So you're there for how long?
0: At the VA?
1: Yeah.
0: Off and on a good year at first, and there's been times later on where I had to pretty much go to the VA, or it was jail time, or you know, state ran mental facilities that wanted to take us, and even at the VA it's like they had such a high influx of veterans coming in,
1: sure,
0: that a lot of us are overlooked.
1: They got overwhelmed.
0: Just a number, you know, and yeah, the quality of care, I hate to say, was subpar. I mean, it was bare minimum.
1: Yeah. I'm assuming they put you on a cocktail of medications.
0: Oh, absolutely. Yes. I've been on some very strange, very strong medications.
1: Yeah.
0: And the thing about mental health medications is it's a long process to figure out what medication at what dosage is going to work for you.
1: Yeah, that's, yeah.
0: And that in itself is a battle on its own.
1: Yeah. Okay. All right, we're going to take a quick break for Road to Hope Radio, KPRC 950 on the AM dial. We'll take a quick break. We'll be right back with more Road to Hope Radio.
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0: And welcome back to Road to Hope Radio. I think one of these shows we're going to have somebody on that just talks about medications. Like, just that's all we're going to talk about. The medications that are, just calm you down or get you off of our plate for a minute. So I don't have to worry about you.
1: Mm-hmm. Until.
0: It's terrible.
1: Until I sew back up.
0: Yeah. And which you eventually will, mm-hmm. or you'll be a statistic, one or the other. Right. Yeah.
1: We need better help than that. That's what Camp Hope is all about, I believe.
0: How did you hear about Camp Hope, Justin?
1: I was at the place downtown Houston where they would take me to, because being homeless at the time, they would pick me up from there, pick me up from various places. A lot of times a bus stop where I would kind of make my own little shelter, and I would be maybe have a bottle of beer or something, a can of beer, sitting next to me, so police would just find a reason to take me to, instead of taking me to jail, they would take me to the place called Soberin Center, right there by Dakin Park, Minute Maid Park. Mm-hmm. And it's a place that's run by the Houston Police Department, Sheriff's Department, but it's like a place where they take you to get help. And they would find out that I was a veteran, so they would rather want me to take me there, being a homeless veteran, instead of taking me to public intoxication or, you know, homeless, theft, whatever they want to come up with. But I went to this place about 3 or 4 times. And then the last time I went there, I was very sick. And it was during a tropical storm. And it was bad. My life was bad. I was getting 10% disability. I didn't have any money probably like 2 days after I get paid. And I was detoxing. And I was at Walgreens downtown Houston. And the police took me from there to that place once again. And this time, I think God was just like, the Lord was like, this is it. Because I got so sick while I was there, and I just had to get help. And I was on my bottom, my last leg, you know. And they asked me, they would ask me every time I was there, they would ask me, do you want help? That's like the main thing they do. They would have a person, like a case manager, in front of you going through paperwork and ask, do you want help? If you say no, they say, okay. But this guy was like, you need to stop lying to yourself and saying this is going to be like the last time. Thank you, Lord, that you helped me make it through this time. So it was just that guy talking like a lot of sense into me. And I said, okay. And I talked to another guy that was there, like the head case manager, and he was a veteran. And I remember his face to this day. I remember both of those guys that helped me that day to finally be like, okay, I accept getting help. And they said, I got a place for you. And they said, Camp Hope. You know, and I was like, okay, you know. And I called my mom, let her know, helped me get my DD-214, same process all the other guys go through now. And the intake process, I had to get my meds. So, I mean, I could keep going on about it probably for the rest of the show, but I'm going to just say I was at that place, and then I was at, like, the end of the rope of help, and I had to get the real help, which was Camp Hope. So,
0: Scotty, you went for 2 decades plus between coming home and getting to Camp Hope.
2: Yes, sir. Yes.
0: What was going on?
2: I think the drug addiction and the alcoholism pretty much took over my life. Like, that became my higher power. I'm a very stubborn person. I'll deal with something being broken till the day I die. But really, I think what brought me to my knees was the fact that I was realizing that not only was PTSD affecting me, but it was also affecting my wife and sons. And once I realized that, it started to break me. And I've tried other rehab facilities, other treatments, I guess because I was afraid of committing for the 6 months required at Camp Hope, but nothing worked. Absolutely nothing worked. And I just came to the point to where I was ready to end my life. And, you know, got to thinking about how horrible it would be for my wife and sons if they didn't have their husband, father. So I just I manned up, did it for them, and decided that Camp Hope was going to be my my last effort, my last try. And I'm thankful that I did, because while being at Camp Hope, I've realized that not only should I be doing it for my wife and sons, I need to do it for myself as well. Right. I need that quality of life mm-hmm. also.
0: You earned it.
2: And it's been a game changer since I've been there.
0: How long have you been at camp?
2: Just almost 3 months.
0: How old are your boys?
2: 20, 17, 14, and 10.
0: Hmm.
2: Yes. Then I have two grandsons.
0: What do your boys think about you being at camp? Have you been talking with them since you've been with us?
2: Not as much as I would like,
0: mm-hmm.
2: but they are aware that I'm here, and mm-hmm. they are relieved and proud that I'm finally doing something about it. And yeah. I think that they are also relieved that, you know, that it's working. Yeah. My wife tells me when I get to talk to her that she can definitely tell that something in me is changing. And that gives me the motivation and encouragement to keep going. I feel like I've changed. I feel like I'm getting better.
0: How so?
2: The therapy that I'm going through, like me and my therapist are doing EMDR mm-hmm. therapy together. It's mm-hmm. eye movement desensitization right. reprocessing. And mm-hmm. At first, it was really hard, but I'm starting to break through these cycles to where, okay, my mind races. I've got like a million things going on at the same time in my head. The EMDR is basically allowing me to slow that down, that thinking.
0: Mm-hmm.
2: And I can kind of pick and choose what traumatic event I want to focus on and work through that. And when I'm done with it, I can store it somewhere in the back of my mind to where it's not in the forefront every day, all day. And it's just, it gives me an easier way to process it and accept what happened. I'll never forget.
0: Sure.
2: It's yeah. easier for me now to accept what happened and move on with my life instead mm-hmm. of dwelling on it and allowing that to define who I am.
0: Okay. So you've been here 3 months-ish?
2: Yes, sir.
0: Okay. And boys from 20 to 10?
2: Yes, sir.
0: Mm-hmm. You still got a good ways to go.
2: Absolutely.
0: But what are you looking forward to? What do you hope to be different when you're done?
2: I'm ready to enjoy my life. Mm-hmm. I want to get back out there and do the things that I used to enjoy doing. You know, be the Scotty that I used to be before the war. I want to make my wife proud. I want my kids to be able to look at their father and say, this is my dad. I'm proud of him. I feel safe with my father. Yeah, absolutely. It means the world to me just to have my family back and to have that quality of life and just be able to wake up every day and thank the Lord for what he's given me. Absolutely.
0: Well, I applaud you for what you're doing. Thank you for doing what you're doing. Grateful for that, all the work that's gone into that in these 3 months, and the work still yet to be done. Just don't quit.
2: Absolutely not.
0: Yeah, just keep doing the work.
2: Yes, sir.
0: Grateful for your family, being supportive. As you know, having been there for as long as you have, not everyone has that kind of family support, so grateful that you do have that family support. That's awesome. Wishing nothing but the best. Justin, thanks for being with us again. Thanks for everything you do.
1: Yes, sir.
0: Definitely. Every single day for our veterans. I'm so truly grateful. For those of you listening, again, Road to Hope Radio, wherever you listen to podcasts, look for Road to Hope Radio. Thank you for joining us. Thank you for sharing. 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
4: Iranian officials threatening a seismic response. I'm Ann Carrick, Fox News. President Trump unleashing economic D-Day against Iran as traffic through the Strait of Hormuz continues.
5: Reports indicate that crossings through the Strait of Hormuz are up 400% over the past 2 weeks. This comes as the U.S. is overseeing vessels that are currently stuck in the Persian Gulf out through a safe southern passage. The passage allows for millions of barrels of crude oil to be exported each day. Iran's parliament speaker and top negotiator, Mohammad Khalibaf, posted to X over the weekend saying, "We've received numerous messages from neighboring countries about shaping new security arrangements and economic cooperation in the region. The United States put the security of every single one of its allies at such risk through bullying and pure disregard for their foreign interests for the sake of Israel." While President Trump indicated that talks with Iran have stopped, he says the United States is having trouble figuring out who to deal with inside of Iran.
4: Fox's Trey Yingst. President Trump reacting to Canada's plan to impose reciprocal tariffs on the U.S. The U.S. announced 50% tariffs on $20 billion of Canadian goods.
6: The products affected range from wine to hockey sticks to cement. The president has accused Canada of unfair trading practices for some U.S. products like cars, alcohol, and cheese, limiting American access to these markets. President Trump saying on Truth Social, Canada wants the benefits of being a state without being one. They've also charged our great farmers for many years massive amounts of tariffs, no more. But Canadian Prime Minister Mark Carney says the U.S. had asked for too much and offered too little. He says the U.S. had proposed measures restricting Canada's ability to have trade deals with other countries, which he says was unacceptable.
4: Fox's Madeline Rivera. IndyCar drivers racing through Washington, D.C. today for the Freedom 250 Grand Prix. The president taking a lap of honor in the so-called beast prior to the race beginning. 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
4: Tropical storm Mokay is set to drench Hawaii. Fox Weather's Robert Ray from Hilo.
10: We expect the heaviest potential for over a foot, and that is not a good issue to have. Just 7 days ago, nearly 4 feet of rain fell on the Big Island, causing mudslides, rock slides, and water to come down those mountains. Elevations of nearly 14,000 feet, tearing apart roads, knocking out power structures. In fact, right now, over 6,000 customers still out of power from Hurricane Lala as tropical storm Mokay makes its way for a brush on the Big Island. Not going to get as close as Lala, but nonetheless, impacts could be significant.
4: A flood watch is in effect for the Big Island of Hawaii. Forecasters say more storms are expected because of this year's El Nino. The fast-growing Hawk Fire spread early Sunday from the Sierra foothills toward the center of Reno, growing to more than 10,500 acres. Nearly 14,000 homes were ordered evacuated, and the Go Now zone reached the edge of the University of Nevada campus. Governor Gavin Newsom signed California's controversial Stop Nick Shirley Act into law on Saturday, just days before a radical left-wing operative crashed the journalist's Capitol interview and launched a crude personal attack on him. Assembly Bill 2624 expands California's Safe at Home program to employees of nonprofits that serve people navigating the immigration system. Critics have blasted the measure as a way to intimidate people trying to shine a light on bad behavior. The law takes effect October 1st, 2027. Oil prices remain elevated as ship traffic through the Strait of Hormuz remains low.
11: Retailers are having to push prices upward, and this may amount to about a dime very soon in the next few days, or perhaps quite a bit more.
4: Oil industry analyst Trilby Lundberg of the Lundberg Survey, she says gas prices have dropped slightly in recent weeks, but it's not expected to last. I'm Ann Carrick, and this is Fox News.
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21: 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Beer and the culture that flows with it. Here's beer guru James Simpson and Beer Logic's Chad Pilbeam.
24: Oh, it's good to be back. To work, that
25: good
24: is.
25: Good to be back in the chair. In the chair.
24: At the schoolhouse. All the kids are back to school, right? Welcome to What's on Tap Radio, your back-to-school edition. James Simpson back in the hot seat after taking a week off. I want to thank Chad and Bill. Chad sitting on second mic. Bill hanging on third.
25: He's over there. I know. I'm sitting here. I couldn't find any information on the beer I'm bringing to the table, so I'm using the Untappd app, Larry.
24: It's funny. I'm about to use the Untappd app here, and I'm complaining that there's too many ads now on the Untappd app.
25: Well, the beer I'm bringing, I can't wait to tell you all about it because I think this is a pretty good rating, and you know, we'll get to that in a little bit. But speaking of getting to it in a little bit, we've got tons and tons of stuff we got to get to, and only 2 hours to do it, James. I don't know if we're going to be able to get.
24: There's
25: it all
24: no
25: in.
24: Way we can get it all done in 2 hours. What I'm looking at this one sheet, there's no. Way, but hey, we're gonna try our best.
25: We are content heavy.
24: Yep. We are content heavy.
25: Tune in next week.
24: We got a lot of stories going on this week, but before we get underway, guys, this has officially been 13 years that we started this radio program. Well, I started the radio program, and then Chad came on shortly after, and then Bill came on after that. But yeah, it's been 13 years officially. It was August 13th of 2013 that we launched this radio show. And here we are, still doing it, man. It's still fun and still having a good time. And, you know, appreciate the listeners hanging out with us as long as they have. And the sponsors that come hang out with us each and every week. That being Beer Logic Conference at Event, the Backyard Grill, keeping the lights nice and bright. And I mean nice and bright. Thanks to our friends over at Harbor Light Brewing and, of course, sponsoring our podcast. I mean, they've been sponsoring our podcast since day one. Who's that I speak of? Cask Branding. Cask Branding's been there since the beginning. So grateful. And like I said, it's just very, I don't know, it's hard to describe because I could have never imagined when we launched the show that we'll still be doing it 13 years later. I figured maybe like 2, maybe 3 years, but to do it 13 years is quite the accomplishment, and I'm, I don't know, I'm really proud of it. So
25: wake up every day and just say, hey, when do we get to do another podcast?
24: Exactly right, yeah.
25: When do we get to go on the air again? All right.
24: When can we crack a beer? Thanks to our friends over at the Backyard Grill.
25: Yeah, hey, BYG, thanks a lot for bringing us brought to the table. Since you're back, I'm going to give you a chance to warm up. So think about what you want to say about your beer.
24: Okay.
25: Get ready, because I knew you had a week off.
24: I didn't.
25: And Bill's looking at me. He's like, what are we doing? Because normally I send Bill to the fridge to go pick out a beer. But this one here, I'm bringing to the table today. I'm going to kick things off again, brought to the table. And I went out for my birthday.
24: Happy birthday. Sing happy birthday to Chad.
25: Yep, thank you so much. Perfect. And I went and visited, I think, 5 different breweries that day. And I find out my buddy Larry, Untapped Larry, is out in Grand Rapids. And he's telling me where he was. And I said, I must have missed you because I was just at that brewery. And he says, well, let's meet up at Founders. And I said, all right. So we go to Founders. And on tap there, beer I've never had from them before. I think it's new. The Imperial Centennial Ale. So they make the Centennial. Their flagship beer is the Centennial IPA. Mm-hmm. Well, I picked up 6-pack of the 9.2%, 65 IBU Imperial Centennial Ale, which Larry gave a 4.00 on the Untappd app and has a 3.99 rating overall. And let me describe it for you. It's an American IPA, an Imperial American IPA, bold and classic. That's all I've got. There's nothing on the Untappd app. There's nothing on the can. But the reason I'm bringing it to the table is because while there, I had a snifter of this. And I would have drank a liter of this. My impression of this, absolutely awesome. Very, just brilliantly clear, golden color, slightly off-white head. And
0: smells fantastic. Man, it's got a nose on it.
25: I think my favorite beer style may be Imperial IPAs, West Coast. That is just clean, bitter.
0: That's exactly what you want in a West Coast.
25: Slight malt sweetness. Say no more. That's the example. Like, that is great beer.
0: That is good.
25: Yum. Wow. All right. Imperial Centennial IPA, a stronger version, 9.2% version of the flagship Centennial IPA from Founders Brewing Company.
24: I know about the beer I'm about to bring to the table. There's going to be people rolling their eyes. But you know what? It is what it is. Some weeks, it'd be like this. From North Richland Hills, Texas, which is north of Fort Worth, False Idol Brewing. It's a great brewery if you have never visited. I'm bringing the To Live and Die in L.A., West Coast Style India Pale Ale. So I know there's going to be people rolling around, oh, 2 IPAs? Really, guys? Oh, you couldn't have mixed it up a little bit?
25: All right.
24: It just be like that sometimes.
25: It is like that. And the thing is when you were on with Brian Holzen recently.
24: Yeah, love that
25: did
24: guy.
25: Did we get a name drop for Larry? I don't think
24: yeah,
25: we did.
24: Yeah, I dropped a name for him. I did.
25: All right, thank you. But when you were on with him, didn't you have an amber ale?
24: We did. We kicked it off with an amber ale.
25: Right. And I mean, Bill and I, we kicked things off with a Kolsch last week, if I remember correctly. Yeah. Yeah. It was like, you know, the 13 disciples of Jesus and a Volkswagen yellow submarine or something.
24: And I'm drinking out of the What's on Tap Radio OG water glass, the WOTR. And this is very tropical. I'm going to take a swig of this, coming in at 7% ABV. Yep, it's tropical, all right. Grapefruit.
25: if it was breakfast, you thought it was a smoothie.
24: It's tangerine. I get tangerine notes and grapefruit on this. And this is the West Coast IPA, double dry hopped with Simcoe Citra and Idaho 7 hops. It's an IPA to drink, according to the Untappd.
25: I like how you rattled off all the hops in that one, because we have the Centennial IPA. You want to guess what hop is in it?
24: Centennial.
25: There you go. And that's the only one. So, all right, that's been brought to the table, brought to you by our friends at The Backyard Grill, where we had the Founders Imperial Centennial IPA and False Idol Juicy. What is that thing called?
24: It's called the To Live and Die in L.A. double dry
25: tell
24: hop.
25: Everybody, all right, tell everybody what's on tap this week.
24: All right, we got a lot on tap this week. We're going to talk about some very aged beer. Move over, pumpkin beer. There's a new ingredient making its way into the brewing world. We got Budweiser releases a baseball-aged beer. We got people are betting on John the Beer Man and winning big. Americans want to make domestic beer great again. Also so much more. I mean, hold my beer and watch this. Fun facts all on tap this week. Don't you go anywhere. Coming right up, the official What's on Tap Radio fun fact of the week. We'll be right back.
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0: All right, back. So nice to be back. I miss you guys when I'm out. You know, I'm driving around. I'm listening. I'm adding my commentary, but you guys aren't responding because I'm just talking to the radio.
1: Please tell me you're not saying, like, you're doing it wrong.
0: No, I'm like, man, that's so funny, Chad. And then you don't respond. And then I remember, oh, yes, because I'm in my car talking to the radio.
1: Oops.
2: But, sorry.
1: That's yeah, all good. Well, you know, every once in a while, you know, you're a busy man.
0: Dude, and I got busy. No, I got so many projects I've been working on behind the scenes. And it's just nice to know that the show can still continue in my absence. So thank you, Bill and Chad, for stepping up big. And the listeners enjoy it. I get the feedback, and the listeners enjoy you guys and the banter. And
3: I can tell you we missed you a lot, James.
0: Well, I appreciate it. And then there might be a couple of weeks from now, Chad and Bill, back to Chad and Bill's show again. So, you know. As long as I know that the show's in good hands, and I
1: just feel like, yeah, a little bit of that itchy and scratchy. It's the itchy and scratchy show. It's the Chad and Bill show.
0: Get that jingle.
3: We have to get a new song.
1: A jingle or something.
3: Jingle, yeah.
0: We ran out of time in the last segment to read off all these teases. I mean, I'm looking at so many dang teases. So we have Canada's ban on American booze is costly.
1: Yeah.
0: We have garage beer following instead of leading a trend. I'm not dead yet. Rogue Dead Guy Ale might be alive.
1: And I'm dead yet.
0: And then Britain's take on try before you buy. How many tasters before they make you order a full beer? You see that a lot, not in the beer world, but like they go to ice cream shops and they're like, I want to try this. I want to try that. I want to try this. I want to try that. Can I try that again?
1: I feel, yeah, there are some beer bars that put limits on it. We'll talk about that.
0: Yeah, we'll talk about that story. If we could get to it this week, because if we can't,
1: tune in next week.
0: To be continued.
1: To be continued. I know, it's one of those things, you know, it's we only have 2 hours and we produce the show.
0: Yeah.
1: And sometimes next week is just an extension of the week before.
0: I mean, I really feel like it is. It's kind of like
1: we sprinkle in new stuff.
0: Yeah, we do. But we want to make sure that we get to all these topics because we pull all of the topics from, you know, the beer world. And unfortunately, there's just so much going on that we just can't get to it. But hey, we try our best to do it. So let's get back to it. In the first segment, brought to the table, thanks to our friends over the Backyard Grill, where Chad and Bill kicked things off with the remind the beautiful audience what you guys kicked it off with.
3: Founders Imperial Centennial IPA.
0: Made with
3: bold and classic
0: Centennial hops.
1: I don't know if I'd call it classic because I mean it's new.
3: Well, it's a classic IPA. It's a classic West Coast IPA.
1: That's fair enough. All right. I was just looking to be argumentative, I guess. Lighten up, Francis. I got to chill out a little bit. I guess I'm just mad because there is no description of the beer on the can, and then when I go to the Untappd app, you know, the best piece of information I got on there was from Larry, and he gave it a 4.0, and that was it.
0: So I've had the Untappd app here because I wanted to pull the specs on the To Live and Die in L.A. by False Idol Brewing out in North Fort Worth. And according to the notes here, it is a West Coast double dry hopped with Simcoe, Citra, and Idaho 7 hops. It's the IPA to drink. You got to drink it to know it. And it comes to you at 3.82 ratings on the Untappd app. I don't know what that means, but I'm sure that if Larry were here, he could.
1: Larry, if he could call in, man.
0: But again, at 7% alcohol by volume. And now there's a couple songs called To Live and Die in L.A. They had the Wang Chung version of it. And I was like, I wonder what they're referencing. What pop culture are they referencing? But there is a 6.4 Impala on it with hydraulics on it. So I'm assuming it's the Tupac and Dr. Dre version of To Live and Die in L.A.
1: Okay.
0: But it's not bad. It's you know, it's a West Coast style, but it's more of a hazy West Coast because some of the West Coast that I prefer are a little darker in appearance, maybe like a copper. This is more lighter and hazy.
1: Oh, yeah. Ours right here, it's gold. I mean, it's very copper gold. Yours is bright yellow.
0: Yeah, mine.
1: And I'm going to say this right now also for our fans out there and listeners who are sick and tired of us talking about IPAs. Bill and I, the next beer we open, I promise it won't be an IPA. It won't be a pale ale. It won't be a double IPA. It will be none of the above.
3: Correct.
1: I will find something in the beer fridge.
3: Oh, I brought a nice one.
1: All right, so we will change it up for you. Don't worry.
0: Yeah, because we see you guys rolling your eyes out there.
3: We're always looking out for our listeners.
1: What's crazy is if you're not paying attention, like right now, because you're irritated by the fact that we just had IPAs, you can't learn anything. So class, let's refocus. Let's sit in our chairs. Let's put away the distractions and let's listen to what Mr. Pillbeam has to say about the fun fact of the week.
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0: When we started the show, we told you it's back to school. It's back to school edition. So Professor Pillbeam has got his readers on and his lab coat on.
1: Not yet. I'm putting the readers on just because. Shut up. I'm getting there. There they go. I got them on now. Now we can do a thing. And that's the thing. You know, students aren't paying attention. If they're distracted or if they're angry at the professor, like, I'm not listening to anything this guy's got to say, stupid IPAs. All right, we're going to open up something that you're going to like next. But in the meantime, I want to talk a little bit about, I don't know if this is really straight up a beer or even an alcohol fun fact completely, but I find this very, very interesting. I was doing a little bit of research on Ubers and ride shares. And looking at major markets, and when Uber hit the market in San Francisco in 2009, did you know that drunk driving arrests fell by 14% in the first 2 years that ride shares were out? Now that's pretty darn good.
0: That is really good. That's really impressive.
1: Yeah, you see 14% decline. But if you go to other markets like, say, Portland or San Antonio, which adopted this technology and saw it roll out in those markets much later, and even other California cities, they saw major, major declines. So the other California cities, which started to pick it up early on, saw declines of drunk driving arrests and accidents of 28%.
3: Whoa.
1: But in Portland and in San Antonio, these two major markets, which were highlighted in the survey of, has Uber reduced alcohol-related traffic accidents? The decline in accidents in those markets, Portland, Oregon, and San Antonio, Texas, down 60%. You got to admit, so some of these markets, they adopted the rideshare thing later. Other markets tested it. People were skeptical, so it wasn't as prevalent. But now it's a lot more prevalent, and it's being used more. Fast forward, though, the stats say because of spikes in the rates during peak times, the number of really Uber, pun intended, Uber drunk people has actually gone up because they don't want to pay for the Uber peak price. But all that said, I just thought it would be fun to share this because this is the fun part of the fun fact. Those are the stats. Some things that have been left behind in Lyfts and Ubers and some funny stats about the beginning. Did you know that Lyft, when they started, the competitor of Uber, they originally wanted their drivers to do fist bumps to their customers when they left and put big pink mustaches on their cars. Odd things left inside of Ubers. There have been oxygen tanks, pelvis implants, a child's prosthetic eyeball, all been left inside of an Uber. Discharge paper with illegal divorce papers left in the back seat of Ubers. Live animals and food, including, this is crazy, 420 specialty donuts and a rescued butterfly. I don't understand that at all. Ankle monitors, all these things, a 75-gallon fish tank, dentures with only two teeth, and 20 pounds of duck sausage. And those are things that have been left in the back of rideshare and Ubers. And those are your official What's on Tap Radio fun facts of the week.
0: Yeah, there's we can do a whole segment on things that are left in the back of Ubers that are really funny. All right, I like that. All right, we got to take a break. On Tap this week, we're going to talk about really aged beer. And Budweiser releasing a baseball bat aged beer. What does that mean? Speaking of age, also so much more. Hang with us. We'll be right back.
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0: All right, a lot to get to this episode, so we're going to try to do our best, including talking about aged beer. You know, some people like to have these cellars where they get these barley wines and these barrel-aged stouts and let them age for a while and crack them open and see how they've done, how they held up over the years. But how far would you go for a Guinness? Speaking of aging, how about 160 feet underwater?
1: That's a... Hold on, wait. You're asking me, like, if I was thirsty, how far would I go for a Guinness? 160 feet underwater? I posted a video on our social media recently of a Red Bull race where a guy made a bar, like a British pub, and it had the tap handles. I don't know if they were Guinness
0: tap handles. Oh, I've seen that. It was like downhill, and they were kind of steering it.
1: Going over jumps. Yeah. It's basically a cart made out of a bar, or a bar turned into a cart. And it was like, it was a sprint, sprint to your next pint or something like that. And I'm thinking to myself, it's like, this guy, you know, he wants to go for Guinness or something, and he's in a hurry.
0: The get out of his
1: way.
0: The
1: bar was falling apart.
0: You know, he doesn't want to leave the bar, so he'll just take the bar with him.
1: Yeah, it was great. How far would I go underwater, though? First of all.

0: lot of things have changed. With
1: okay, I mean, maybe.
0: Change in the methods. I mean, just you can try and make it the same year over year, and it, but you know, over centuries, grains are going to be different. Hops different are going to be different. Yeah, hops, yeast is going to
1: global warming, dude.
0: Oh, stop it. Stop it.
2: Yeah.
0: I think what it is, you know, it's changing.
1: But here's the $1 million question.
0: What's the $1 million question? Go ahead. Tell me. What is it? What's the million dollar question?
2: Could you actually drink it?
0: Would I? Actually, of course.
3: Yeah. We had one last week that was like really terrible, but it was a good old beer.
0: In fact, I got a bottle. Hold on. Let me show you this. Hold on.
2: Wait, all right. While you're grabbing that, I'm going to continue with the story. But researchers say that there's a possibility that beer is still drinkable if seawater didn't actually get through the bottle's cork. Panis says he absolutely give it a try if experts declared it safe, even though he admits he's not really a big Guinness fan. People in Belfast were similar divided. Some said that they would purely for the experience, while others aren't taking any chances, would rather have a fresh pint from the tap. One man joked that he'd drink it before the scientists could even declare it safe, saying, "For the sake of mankind, someone needs to drink it." Guinness parent company Diageo says Discovery offers a fascinating look into the brand's history, and Guinness archive team is now working with divers to learn more. So somewhere beneath the English Channel may be a 160-year-old case of Guinness just waiting to be discovered. And if they find the rest of those bottles, we may finally learn what 1864 Guinness tasted like. I'm pretty sure it tastes the same. Or whether or not anyone's brave enough to find out. I want to say the recipe stayed the same.
0: But no.
2: I don't know.
0: No. All right, so I've had a 24-year-old Tom Hardy, which was amazing. And then I had a 40-year-old growler of beer that Mark McShaffrey shared with us at the Backyard Grill. It was found in a box. It was just a growler of beer that his dad or his father-in-law got in Germany, and it sat in there for 40 years, and it was absolutely disgusting. But Bill has this unique knack of being able to find... How'd you say it?
3: Garage sale beers.
0: Right.
2: Garage with the beer sale still beer. In. Not garage beer, but garage sale beers.
0: Right. Yes. We're going to talk about garage beer later on, maybe, if we get time. But garage sale beers, like beer in a bottle at a garage sale that's been sitting in somebody's hot garage or whatever for, you know, like 20 years. And we had this trash Coors Light in a baseball bat bottle. Yeah. And if, I don't know how old it was. It was, what, 20?
3: 20-some, 25, 26 years old.
0: Well, from 19, this goes back to 1993. Bill brought this in and shared it with me. Bad Frog Beer. I don't know. This is the one where that got in trouble for giving the middle finger. And he found this. He found a whole six-pack of or four-pack of it. And he brought it. And I was like, well, we got to drink it.
3: Got to try it.
0: And it was trash.
3: Terrible.
0: It was so bad. I'll try anything twice.
3: Yeah.
0: But that's what I was like, Bill, do you know what you have here? And he's like, apparently not. And I'm like, well, guess what? I'm about to tell you, and we're going to drink it. And that's what we dove into.
2: So
0: Bad Frog Beer.
2: I found this story about a 162-year-old beer, but then I come across another one because then my algorithm starts changing. And now I got this other story, guys. Says the headline says, forget craft beer. Archaeologists in China have uncovered what may be the ultimate ancient brew. I like that headline. Researchers discovered roughly 3.7 liters of an alcoholic beverage sealed inside of a bronze vessel in a 2,300-year-old Qin period tomb. I'm not sure if I'm saying that right. It's unlike most ancient alcohol discoveries. This wasn't just dry residue. There was actually liquid inside of it. Scientists found more than 2,400 organic compounds along with starch grains, plant materials, and yeast remains. The analysts suggest that the beverage was made from grains including broom corn millet, wheat, and barley, and was fermented rather than distilled. But there's still things that aren't interesting enough for modern brewers. Researchers believe the ancient brewers are using kui, a traditional fermentation starter made from molded grains containing a combination of molds, yeast, and bacteria. So in other words, the ancient Chinese brewers weren't simply throwing some grain in a container and hoping for the best. They appeared to understand how different grains and microorganisms could work together to create alcohol. Man, there were some smart folks back then.

0: Now, calling it beer requires a little explanation. Scientists describe it as a cereal-based fermented alcoholic beverage. Not something that tastes like, you know, your favorite lager or IPA. It's probably more closer to an ancient Chinese grain-based average, such as Hangju. Maybe I'm definitely butchering that one wrong.
1: No, but you know what?
0: But James, how did several liters of liquid survive 2,300 years?
1: That's the question, yeah. Right there. How? Like, I've heard of these clay pots being unearthed, and it's like, yeah, they found beer residue in it. Oh, really? Yeah, but it's all dried.
0: So scientists are saying it might be because of the bronze container that was sealed with textile material and an organic-based coating, while the dry burial environment helped prevent evaporation and contamination.
1: Organic-based coating. The only thing I can think of is like beeswax.
2: Beeswax or something.
1: Yeah. All right.
0: The researchers believe the beverage may have been placed in the tomb as a ritual or funeral offering.
1: All right. So here's the thing, James. You said the Hangju beer and Shichao beer,
0: guess, and I know
1: straw,
0: I'm butchering that, guys.
1: Straw millet. No. We've got breaking news. There's a brand new brewery opening in Denver, Colorado, right now. that's making that style of beer. Oh wait, hold on. They just opened and closing indefinitely this weekend. All
0: you got
1: right,
0: 11 months to get there to try it.
1: you got 11 hours. So, if you're wondering what that's all about, there was a brewery that opened in downtown Denver. James and I went to, and they made Chicha beer, which was made famous by basically chewing corn and spitting it into a pot. And that brewery, I don't think, lasted 2 years.
0: No, I didn't at all. It was garbage. And the beer was warm. Every beer was warm.
1: It was so, and it was murky and uncarbonated. And it was just like,
0: So in this segment, we learned about a 162-year-old Guinness found at the bottom of a shipwreck. And now a 2,300-year-old beer found in China.
1: And a beer from 1993, which I didn't do the math on how old that is. 33 years old. Bad frog beer that Bill picked up at a garage sale.
0: That they will not drink. All right. We got to take a break. Still to come. Speaking of aging, how about Budweiser releasing a baseball bat aged beer? All that and so much more. Hang with us. Still plenty to get to. We'll be right back.
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19: Hey there, I'm Jason Alexander, and this is my dear friend, Peter Tilden.
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20: 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Jerry Seinfeld wondered why they refused to make the stall door go all the way to the floor in a public bathroom, but he didn't get an answer. 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
20: 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How about that?
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0: Dude, you are freaking me out here a little bit. Last segment of that we just finished up, James was talking about how far would I go for a pint of Guinness. I don't like water that much. I know I live on a lake and I've got a boat, but I would never scuba dive. I don't like snorkeling.
1: I used to scuba dive a lot. I had like 7 different certifications for scuba diving. I used to dive for our local fire department.
0: Did you ever get any beer down there?
1: No. Nope.
0: No beer. 180-year-old bottle of Guinness?
2: 162.
0: 162. If I knew there was a 162-year-old bottle of Guinness in my lake, I wouldn't learn to scuba dive to go get it.
1: I would.
0: No. Zero chance. I like aged beer, which is why I'm going to open this one up here right now. This is something that Bill got from our friend Jason, who I don't know why you give this stuff to Bill and then tell him, don't tell Chad. Just show up with it at the show. But this is going to tie in really well with the story we're going to talk about here. From the now closed, but wait, we're back, brewery in Houston, Texas, True Anomaly, heat shields are for sissies. Bourbon barrel aged Belgian quad. Speaking of aged beer, and here again, gone again, there again, we're here, we're gone, we're not going to make it, we are going to make it. I love stories whenever great breweries stick around, and I was so sad to hear that True Anomaly was going away. Great location in Edo, but eminent domain and construction, and it's going to push everybody out. And next thing you know, it's like, New Magnolia Brewing in Houston is going to brew their stuff.
2: I love that, though. I think that's amazing. Big shout out to New Magnolia for that. I love it. I love that.
0: Big shout out to True Anomaly. Heat shields are for sissies. Bourbon barrel aged quad. Wow. That is a beautiful beer. It is bold. It is boozy. I taste tons of bourbon on this.
1: Yeah. It just coming in at 12.5%. It's nice and hot.
0: Oh,
1: but the type you like, not just bourbon flavored, but bourbon.
0: It's a great name for beer too. Heat shields are for sissies.
1: It's got the
0: NASA reference on there.
2: Mm-hmm.
0: That's kind of funny.
2: I'm sure that beer has won many awards. I feel like every beer that True Anomaly brewed won something.
0: Yeah, it's weird. Yeah,
2: they've won so many accolades. And speaking of accolades, I just want to give a little shout out. I'm drinking this False Idol, To Live and Die in L.A., this West Coast style IPA at 7%, all the way from North Richland Hills, Texas, which is north of Fort Worth. But it's got two accolades here. We got a bronze from the U.S. Open Beer Championship and a gold from the Texas Craft Brewers Cup. So this is an award-winning beer that I'm drinking right here. And it's not bad at all.
0: We do okay, you know. We drink well on this program.
2: Try to. Sometimes we share the beer with the yard, but not today so far.
0: Occasionally, yeah, we get a bad one. All right. So that said, let's dive into this here. See if you've heard this story before.
2: Very good segue there, Chad. Let's dive. Since we were talking about diving.
0: Yeah. die. Uh-huh. Yeah. Here it is.
2: Chad's very good at this.
0: See if you've heard this one before. We're sad to announce that this is our final day and we're closing the brewery for good. It's been a fun ride, but we're turning the page for a new chapter in our life, and we will end this chapter the way we began, on a high note. And
2: I feel like I read this about once a week on social media. It breaks my heart.
0: Right. But then you get one. And you get one like Southern Star Brewing Company in Conroe, Texas. Like, sorry, we're closing, but we're back. And then we're closing again. And we're back for real this time. And like, okay, all right, we're really doing it. All right. But how about this one here? You may remember out on the West Coast, certain big brewery closing, but hey, we're coming back. Remember, I think we heard that with Anchor Brewing.
1: Oh, yeah.
0: We've heard this before, but Anchor Brewing. Crickets.
2: I feel like they're taking a chapter out of the Persian rug business plan. How many times has Persian rug companies going out of business? They've been going out of business for like a decade.
0: This is our final sale.
2: Everything must go. Everything's on clearance.
0: It's like Rolling Stones' final farewell tour that's been going on for 40 years. All right, so out there in Oregon, you got to say that correctly, Oregon. Don't say Oregon because it could be very confusing. But Oregon, Rogue Brewery abruptly ceased operations without any notice, and everybody's like, what the heck just happened? And then they check, and they filed for bankruptcy, ending a run of almost 40 years. And I was like, wait a minute, what just happened? Rogue dead guy is dead. I'm like, I can't believe it. Like, they really killed him this time. Rogue dead guy is really dead for good. But I heard a little rumor on the old interwebs out there. I'm not dead yet. Rogue dead guy may actually be alive because the intellectual property rights are up for sale right now. And there's a company who's made a $400,000 bid to purchase all of the intellectual property rights. So in case you're wondering, it's different than buying the building and the property and the equipment, but they will get all of the websites and all the social media. They will get the domains. They'll get all the graphics, the logos, the brands, the trademarks. And the intellectual property includes the proprietary yeast to be able to recreate Rogue Dead Guy Ale and other Rogue classics. So
1: does that include the recipes? That's going to be a big deal.
0: I would imagine because it's proprietary.
1: Okay.
0: That's their recipe. So anything there. So Rogue's not dead yet, or is it? Turns out that a little bit of research done by someone who has more time on their hands than me, but I'm going to go ahead and thank the people out there on the old Reddit. Turns out that the interested party is actually not a brewing company. In fact, they're not even United States based. They're a social media, web building, and SEO, search engine optimization company in Europe. They've never brewed beer in their life. And why are they interested in purchasing $400,000 worth of intellectual property from a defunct American craft brewery with a 40-year run? Well, it's because in bankruptcy court, the intellectual property rights are worth $2 million. So they're trying to buy it on the cheap and looking for a way to repurpose it, I'm sure. But there is a chance, just like with Anchor. You're saying there's a chance.
1: We got a shot.
0: It could happen. Stay tuned. We'll keep you posted on that if we learn anything new. But I feel like we've heard this story before with Anchor. You know, it's like, oh, yeah, they'll be back.
2: I mean, they did put out for label approval for two different labels. That sounds promising.
0: Well, I know. It's whatever. I don't know what to think of that. But anyway, this is a side note here. We got about a minute here before we go to break, but I wanted to just mention quickly here. I noticed this. There may be a last call for Pittsburgh's oldest brewery. Now you guys are thinking, wait, why are you talking about this? I've been to this brewery. It's a classic old school brewery. The Penn Brewery in Pittsburgh. Pittsburgh's oldest brewery is now they filed for bankruptcy protection to be able to reorganize and then dropped it immediately, allowing themselves to go into receivership, and they have been foreclosed on. So, they've abandoned their bankruptcy protection, and they owe millions of dollars, and they are unable to make bills. And so I was sad to hear this. It's like, okay, wait a minute. Is somebody going to come in and buy the Penn Brewery in Pittsburgh? Are we going to hear that story next week? But you heard about it falling into receivership and being foreclosed on. That's where the Penn Brewery is. Maybe somebody will come in and pick up Rogue and start brewing it again. Maybe somebody will save the Penn Brewery. I don't know, James.
2: Absolutely.
0: I don't know.
2: I love Rogue.
0: I love Penn Brewery. Come on, man. I want to save that.
2: I've never
0: all
2: had
0: right.
2: Penn beer before. Maybe I have. I got to check my Untappd app for that. All right, hour number one in the books. Speaking of back to school, but coming up next hour, we got Hold My Beer and Watch This. We're going to talk about Budweiser releasing a baseball bat-aged beer. We got Americans want to make domestic beer great again. And all this is so much more, including garage beer following instead of leading trend. Oh, I bet you I butchered that one. All this, so much more coming up in hour number two. Don't you go anywhere. We'll be right back.
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10: Was started by people. I'm Carmen Roberts, Fox News. That's the official word about the Hawk Fire near Reno, Nevada, that scorched more than 13,000 acres and prompted calls for some 90,000 people to evacuate. No details yet on how it started, though. Strong winds are driving the fire and others, including the Bug Fire.
11: We looked at the surrounding area and said, yep, it's time to go.
12: Evacuation orders came for the Helmars last week as the Bug Fire made its way through the Rancho Haven neighborhood. The blaze stopped just short of their home, but some nearby residents weren't as lucky.
10: Will Payne with Fox 11 Reno says the Bug Fire forced Michael Helmar out of his Rancho Haven home last week.
11: That is devastating for those people. When they have to evacuate and they come back and find their house is burnt, they may not know it's burnt until they come back. That shock is just completely overwhelming.
10: And the Hawk Fire is burning out of control. Other fires burning in Nevada and other western states. Attorneys for our teenage killer Carmelo Anthony says they're not giving up on trying to get their client out of prison. A judge in Texas refused to grant a new trial for the 19-year-old, though.
13: The 19-year-old was convicted of murder in June in the fatal stabbing of student Austin Metcalf last year. But Anthony's defense team argued his constitutional rights were violated in his original trial. And at the center of their argument was a gentleman's agreement. Prosecutors and the defense had agreed to keep certain character evidence out of the proceeding. Anthony's attorneys, though, say there were concerns prosecutors would renege on that agreement if Anthony took the stand, so he ultimately chose not to testify. The presiding judge gave no reason for his decision, but prosecutors are declaring a victory.
10: Fox's Madeline Rivera reporting, and Kyle Kirkwood won the inaugural Freedom 250 Grand Prix in Washington, D.C. President Trump kicked off the race by a lap around the track in a so-called beast, the presidential limo. 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
25: The U.S. and Canada move deeper into a trade war, but Transportation Secretary Sean Duffy tells Fox he believes Canada wants to resume trade talks soon.
26: You're going to see Mark Carney come to the table very, very quickly because it's going to be devastating for his country.
25: Fox's Alex Hogan has more from the White House.
27: He wrote on Truth Social saying Canada wants the benefits of being a state without being one. They also have charged our great farmers for many years massive amounts of tariffs, adding, quote, no more. The U.S. will impose 50% tariffs on about $20 billion worth of Canadian goods. Canada, in response to all of this, said that it will be imposing these tariffs dollar for dollar.
25: A safe landing for a young pilot who dodged buildings and beachgoers in Florida.
28: Faith Tankley left Fort Myers, headed to the Bahamas, but her journey was cut short after the landing gear of her family's twin-engine plane broke. The 23-year-old, who has been a licensed pilot for 4 years, planned to make an emergency landing in Boca Raton, but then reconsidered, fearing a hard touchdown could spark a fire. Instead, she made her way to the water, avoiding beachgoers, boats, and paddleboarders, and crash-landed in the Atlantic Ocean. It only took a minute for a lifeguard to reach the plane. Tankley was unhurt. Pam Puso, Fox News.
25: Tropical storm Moke is already dumping rain on the Big Island of Hawaii. It's still some 300 miles away. Residents are concerned after last week's Hurricane Lala.
29: It's just an uncertainty, not knowing what could happen or what type of damage could see.
25: And the center of the storm is expected to pass south of the Big Island today. It is the third tropical system in just 3 weeks to affect the Hawaiian Islands. And Hurricane Lala is still out there moving through the Pacific. I'm Carmen Roberts. This

0: 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But hey, you know what? Sorry, Mr. Producer. ways to get a hold of the show. You can send us a self-addressed envelope.
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1: How many kids even know what electronic mail is?
0: That's email, guys.
1: Yeah, I know it's email, but do the kids know that?
0: E stands for something? 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And if you want to follow us on the social, well, you can do that. Facebook, Instagram, TikTok, X. And don't forget, Chad and his amazing editing abilities.
1: Oh, I wouldn't say amazing, but we're doing something with it.
0: With his, Final Cut Pro or whatever he's doing, making those videos. We shoot every show. There's video of it, but it's just never sees the light of day until now. Chad's like, you know what? Dusted off the old reels. And he goes into his studio, and he's got his X-Acto knife.
1: And I clip film, and I tape it together.
0: He got his X-Acto knife, and he's reel to reel, and he's splicing it together, and he posted it to YouTube. And so you want to see the show, you can do that by checking out What's on Tap Radio on YouTube. Thanks to Chad. Does an amazing job. Just be patient with him, because he is a very busy man, and it takes time to edit these videos. But he's doing the best he can, and we got about 5 or 6 of them out, maybe more.
1: I was gonna say, I think we've got video of 5 or 6, but I think only 4 are up, maybe 5. 5 are up.
0: Yeah, but he's doing his best. So just check it out, and email us whatsontapradio@gmail.com. whatsontapradio@gmail.com. So if you have some stories or beer suggestions, we'd love to hear it. Maybe some feedback, anything. We'd love to hear from you guys. So again, whatsontapradio@gmail.com. So maybe you got to hold my beer and watch this. Maybe you do. I'd like to hear from you. All right. Speaking of hold my beer and watch this. Sorry, Bill. Sorry, guys. Sorry, Chad.
2: What? Not from Florida?
0: Not from Florida. Nor
2: come on.
0: From the great state of Rhode Island.
1: You won't go to Rhode Island, and you never will find one in Rhode Island. And the reason you never find one in Rhode Island...
3: In the greatest law enforcement agency in the land, the Rhode Island State Police.
1: That's right, man. You're not going to... You don't mess around in Rhode Island. They got the greatest law enforcement agency in the entire land.
0: One day we'll get there. One day. I'm not sure if it'll be anytime soon, but I have a feeling that something's going to happen out there, and we're going to report it. So, all right, so here we go, and I'll tell you where it happened here in a second. But you've probably seen mugshots where criminals are wearing shirts with ironic messages. You know, like, whatever it is. We've reported it. But
1: you're saying a mugshot?
0: Yeah.
1: Yeah.
0: I almost spoiled the punchline here. Yeah,
1: somebody's being arrested and their mugshot and they're wearing a Leonard Skinner Freebird shirt, you know. It's like, oh whoops, not exactly.
0: But this is a new one. This is a new one, guys. So troopers in Arizona arrested a driver on Saturday. Yes, this happened in Arizona, who was driving under the influence. They originally pulled them over for a broken taillight. But when they talked to the driver, there was obvious signs of impairment. The driver even admitted to drinking and driving. And his blood alcohol content test later showed that they were 2.5 times the legal limit.
1: Ouch.
0: Yep.
1: Man, that's a big bar tab.
0: That is a big bar tab. Yeah. So here's the crazy
1: part. A lot more expensive with a lawyer. But
0: here's
1: right,
0: the crazy part, guys. Buckle up. Here we go. The crazy part was the driver had a vanity license plate on the front of the vehicle that said, "Arrive Alive." And around the edges, it said, "Drive sober or get pulled over."
1: Oh, no. Do as my car says, not as I do.
0: The police said, and I quote, "A lesson in practice, what you preach."
1: Maybe he was borrowing his mom's car or something. It's like
0: that's
1: he
0: gotta didn't be
1: know it was on there. It's like, oh, I didn't know I was supposed to do that.
0: No, he's definitely borrowing somebody's car.
1: This guy did not go out.
0: No.
1: Anybody who's 2.5 times the legal limit in driving a vehicle didn't one day before that say, you know what? I think a vanity license plate that says arrive alive and maybe one of those cute little covers that go over it that says stay sober or what is it?
2: Drive sober or get pulled over.
0: Drive sober or get pulled over, yeah.
1: Yeah, I don't think he made that purchase decision at the DMV or at the local store.
0: Yeah, it's got to be his mom's car. Like in the glove compartment, they probably had a Bible and there's a rosary hanging around the rearview mirror.
1: Pictures of grandkids hanging
2: a little plastic Jesus on the dashboard.
0: It's got Conway Twitty playing on the 8-track.
1: You open up the glove box and you know there's a whole stack of napkins from the restaurants that she's visited, but she can't throw them away because you never know when you need a napkin.
0: Yeah, it's got wet wipes on the side of the door.
1: All the presets are either AM stations or Christian radio.
0: They got a sun visor for the
2: hanging off of the volume knob on the radio.
0: They got a sun visor on the back windshield also.
1: Plastic bag on the volume.
2: My grandparents had that. Oh, my gosh.
1: Everybody's grandparent had that. All right.
0: Yeah. So if you're just tuning in, we're talking about this drunk driver who had a drive sober license plate who was over 2.5 times the legal limit. Yeah, safe to say it probably was not his car.
1: It's not funny driving drunk.
0: No. We're not laughing about that.
1: The irony.
0: The irony is there. But if you did go out and buy the license plate, that's a wild story in itself. But
1: I was like, dude.
0: Probably mom's car, probably grandma's car.
1: Maybe he was thinking that's his, you know what? Okay, hold on. I'm not saying do this, but maybe that was his alibi. He's thinking, I'm not going to get pulled over if I got this license.
0: Oh, it's like the people have like the 100 club stickers on the back of their car and they're speeding down the freeway.
1: Oh, yeah, back the blue.
0: They're speeding down the freeway.
1: 2.5 times over the legal limit. Sorry, pal. Thanks for supporting our banquet, but you're going to jail. All right, that's been your Hold My Beer and Watch This.
0: Okay. All right, still a lot to get to this hour. We're going to talk about Budweiser releasing a baseball bat aged beer. And what is this move over pumpkin beer? There's a new ingredient making its way into the brewing world. Oh boy, what can it be? Also, so much more. Hanging out. We'll be right back.
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0: All right. Hold my beer and watch this. My face still hurts from laughing. Again, James brought that out. I don't know where you find these stories.
1: Chad, I got an email from Edna, but it was sent by her grandson, Grayson.
0: Don't mention his name. Too late.
1: And Edna told Jason to email us, said she was very offended by that segment.
0: Oh. Oh,
1: because, yes, she does use a club in her car on her steering wheel. And she does like to park as far away as possible, as long as it's under the shade. So
0: it's got to right. We got to protect that. We got to protect those vinyl seats, man.
1: But you got to have that club on the car. You don't want your car getting stolen.
0: Yeah. Well, I mentioned my birthday. I went out and I went and visited a bunch of breweries, and I went to Founders. And I know what a lot of you are wondering: did I go to Founders and find the pint glass toilet?
1: Oh, that's right.
0: If you're not familiar with this story, what happened is there was a story on the internet, and it's been taken down, and Founders has not substantiated.
1: Wasn't it on Reddit?
0: It's true. It was on Reddit, and it started on Reddit, I think, and then all of a sudden it emerged on Facebook.
1: Okay.
0: And it was, or maybe it started on Facebook and then it went over to Reddit, but apparently somebody took a dookie in a pint glass and left it in a men's restroom. And I want to just say this right now. I was in the men's room when I was there. Very clean, very respectable, very nice. You know,
1: Chad, you forgot, great job keeping allegedly pooped in a.
0: It was allegedly.
1: Allegedly pooped in a pint glass.
0: So I was there. It was fine. There was nothing going on. There's your report from Founders. All the bathroom stalls working in good, clean, operating condition. No reason to ever put a turd in a pint glass. Ever. I don't think ever. I don't think there's a circumstance ever where it's appropriate to do it. I cannot think of one.
1: There used to be this blogger here in the Houston market. He used to go around to breweries and rate the bathrooms.
0: Yes. Oh, my gosh. That was like the brewery. It could be a 5-star brewery in his mind, but if there was only one bathroom, and it was like, yeah, and the bathroom was out of paper towels when I was in there, so I'm gonna give it like a 3.148 rating.
1: I miss that guy. I wonder what happened to him.
0: Well, but what I did find at Founders was a little surprising to me. It shocked me. But I went in, my wife asked, she says, what's this thing called garage beer? And I'm like, they don't have a garage beer. They're like, yeah, it's on the menu. I said, no, there's no way garage beer is on the menu. It's a separate brewery. It's not there. She says, I'm looking right at it. I said, all right, I'll go up there and I'll find out. So I walk up to the tap room, go up to the wall. Sure enough, right there on the draft wall with all the Founders tap handles is a garage beer, Kelsey Brothers garage beer tap handle. I'm like, how? No way.
1: This is the Kelsey Founders Brothers, man.
0: But this is Founders.
1: Yeah, Mr. Taylor.
0: Yeah, I know where you went with that. So I asked. I said, I need an explanation. And nobody could give me an explanation at the bar. Nobody had an answer. So I was like, all right. I said, the only thing they would say is, yes, that is the Kelsey Brothers beer. So I flip it open. I go to the internet, take a look. And sure enough, garage beer is contract brewed by Michigan's Founders Brewing Company. Now, I'm not saying that's the only location, but Founders Brewing Company makes garage beer, and as such, they are able to sell it on tap at their tap room.
1: Oh, that's interesting.
2: I did not know that.
1: It doesn't surprise me, but that's interesting.
0: It is. Speaking of garage beer, or I'm just going to call this right now. I'm just going to say, I'm sorry. Not this is my hot take on this. Chad's got an opinion. Yeah.
2: Oh, jeez.
0: Yeah, here we go. Yeah. All right, speaking of garage beer. There we go. You see where I'm going with this. Garage beer, they have been known for creating and leading all these trends and doing this amazing marketing and really cool things. However, their recent effort to put a new product out in the market, followers rather than leaders, because garage beer's new 4% ABV, 95 calorie, 3 carbohydrate light beer is now none other than Garage Beer Apple.
2: Oh, no.
0: Another Apple beer.
1: Gapple.
0: we're going with Gap, with like Garage Babble.
3: Gapple.
0: Yeah, Garple.
3: Garbage.
0: Garbage. Is, oh, that's see where I was going with that. That's right. Yeah, rotten Gapple. All right. Anyway, now this is what gets me though. All of their marketing, they say it's true apple flavor and not some sugary sweet cider bomb. And I'm like, yeah, that's what everybody says. It's like, oh, it's not too sweet. Just taste of apple. The authentic taste of apple in beer. But this is the one that really ticked me off. Garage Beer, I'm sorry. You're not fooling me. They've billed all of their beer as beer-flavored beer, which we like beer-flavored beer. What does beer taste like?
3: Beer.
0: Beer, yeah. Exactly. All right? There are lots of good beers out there that taste like beer. Exactly. But this is apple-flavored beer that, you ready for this? This is around their social media. Apple beer-flavored beer. Apple beer-flavored beer. There is no such thing as apple beer-flavored beer.
1: Oh, you didn't see that? Oh, you didn't see that breaking news? Brewer Association released a new beer style?
0: Shut up.
3: That sounds like one of the stupid beer styles I'd make up.
0: Beer. Bill's inventing new beer styles. It's like, well, I'm going to take a page out of Garage Beer took a page out of your book.
3: Yeah.
0: Yeah. Beer-flavored beer doesn't taste like apple. That's all I'm going to say. All right. So just so you know, Garage Beer Lime, I've had it. Garbage. Garage Beer Apple, my expectations are low. But if you like it, shoot us a message. Tell us what you think. It's out there. It's on the market.
1: All right.
0: All right. All right. They're putting weird things in beer, James.
1: Yeah, started with pumpkin. Am I right? Hey, you know the pumpkin beers are on the shelf. I saw that, too, the other day as I was at the old supermarket.
0: It's not even September. I love it.
1: You got the Oktoberfest beers, and then you got the pumpkin beers. But, yeah, move over, pumpkin beer. There's a new ingredient making its way to the brewing world. Shiitake mushrooms. Residents of the Dukjukdo Island off the west coast of South Korea have teamed up with Ichion Beer to create a craft beer made with locally grown shiitake mushrooms. The beer is called Island 192, a nod to the 192 islands that make up South Korea's Ichion region. It's 5% ABV, sold in 500 milliliter bottles with an initial production run of about 5,000 bottles. The secret ingredient is locally grown Simisong E shiitake mushrooms, easy for me to say.
0: Yeah, gazuntite.
1: I know. Which are produced in temperature-controlled smart farms on the island. And it just isn't about making a weird beer. Island officials hope the mushroom brew can help boost tourism and showcase the island's agriculture in a completely different way. Dukjukdo is already known for its farm products, but residents are now finding creative ways to turn those products into experiences for visitors. Tourists can also take part in mushroom cooking and harvesting activities. The beer currently sells for around 5,000 South Korean won, or about $3 US, and is available on the island.
0: Okay, thank you for converting that. I was like, man, that's expensive. $3.
1: Available on the island through Ichion Beer and a restaurant in Seoul. Producers eventually want to expand distribution through wholesalers. And apparently, mushroom beer isn't just a South Korean experiment. The global mushroom beer market is projected to grow significantly over the next decade. So if you ever wondered what happens when you combine craft beer, smart farming, and mushroom and tourism, Dukjukdo Island appears to have the answer. Just don't be surprised if your next beer comes with a side of shiitake mushrooms. You know, hey, what?
0: If it does the same thing that mushroom coffee does,
1: I'm a big fan of the mushroom coffee.
0: Same here. You got me turned on to that. James is—he's like, yeah, I've been drinking this mushroom coffee. I'm like, I've been thinking about it. I've tried it.
1: Yeah,
0: I am a fan. I am a big fan.
1: I've lost 30 pounds, and people keep asking me, how did I do it? Running and mushroom coffee. They're not a sponsor yet.
0: Yet my whole digestive system is better and I don't have the jitters. I'm more alert. I like it. So if mushroom beer can do the same thing, you know, I can feel pretty good after a couple of mushroom beers and not have the jitters or hangover or whatever.
1: I'm for it.
0: It'd be good.
1: So South Korea Island turns shiitake mushrooms into beer and I'm here for it.
0: Mushrooms, am I right? Yeah, all right.
1: The next craze in beer. Move over, pumpkin. All right, we got to take a break. Speaking of weird things. Budweiser releases a baseball bat aged beer. What's going on there? We'll talk about it. It's What's on Tap Radio. We'll be right back.
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0: the Untapped app during the break, Chad. I'll see if Martin House had a mushroom beer. I don't see one.
1: Well, they missed an opportunity.
0: Because, you know, Martin House in Fort Worth, speaking of Fort Worth, I was drinking this False Idol to live and die in L.A., which is out of North Fort Worth. But, yeah, Martin House, they come out with these beers that have these odd ingredients. And they don't have, I don't see a mushroom beer. But I am interested if it can make its way from South Korea somehow. If somebody can get us one of these shiitake mushroom beers, I'd be really
1: Martin House. Yeah, I would love to get that. Yeah. But Martin House, there's your invitation.
0: Yeah.
1: I mean, go do it. And, you know, the thing about Martin House, the one beer that we got our hands on, I think it was our friend Tom got it for us. I'm going to name drop him there in the Beerbo.
0: Oh yeah,
1: so
0: yeah,
1: it was beer, yeah, Beerbo. But it was a beer with squid ink and menthol, and I was just like,
0: that beer was awful. Tastes,
1: it was like bad decisions, gas station sushi.
0: We had that beer during
1: and a trailer park ashtray
0: during COVID. I mean, we were doing the show during COVID. We were just like, you know, let's just throw all the beers against the wall and see what sticks. Beer did not. Yeah.
1: I know.
0: We had beer. We had all sorts of garbage back then. Wait.
1: So,
0: what do we got there,
1: Chad? Yeah, we had everything. You're right. We tried Lucky Charms beer and all that stuff. Speaking of trying different beers, Arvon Brewing Company, Grand Rapids, Michigan, stopped by there on my birthday. And we just so happened to have the Summer Oasis Kettle Sour beer, which we just cracked open, which has like nine different fruits.
0: Is that an otter on the label?
1: It is an otter, summer otter.
0: Oh, summer otter. I like that.
1: Yep. And
2: it looks like it comes out fairly
1: I mean, look at red. This. Look at that thing. Yeah, it looks like fruit punch.
0: It does look like fruit punch, like Hawaiian punch. Chad, you should see Chad's face. You remember those bitter beer face commercials? That's what Chad just had on his face.
1: Oh, that's a lot.

0: Has that cost us some revenue? Oh, you betcha it has. But we figured it was just a short-term solution, you know, tariff to try and fix a long-term problem, and it was going to go away. That's what we were told. That's how this was billed. But 1 year later, no sign of the tariffs going away, dropping imports to our neighbors to the north, and the tariffs have cost the alcohol industry in lost sales to Canada $582 million. So over half a billion dollars in lost revenue for American alcohol producers. Treasurers from different states are asking Trump, please back off on this. Tariffs have driven up the prices and are going to continue to do so. And this is a pretty timely plea since the president is prepared to impose an additional 50% tariff on Canadian goods. Like, no, this is gone. You said this was short term. They would cave. Okay, so Jana McCammy, the director of the Oregon Wine Growers Association, called this the worst single-year disruption in U.S. wine export history, with exports in the United States for wine down 78%. That is insane. Bart Watson, our good buddy, there's a name drop right there, the Brewers Association, saying typically the United States benefits from international trade and exports, but these new tariffs have created new pressures, reversing that trend. I'm paraphrasing here because, you know, he has an official report. Oregon Treasurer Elizabeth Steiner said tariffs cost each household in her state $2,000, leaving less money for discretionary spending on things like, I don't know, beer, wine, spirits. It's crushing the industry. So, the benefits of tariffs have not materialized yet, and the pressure is on the White House because they build this whole thing as a temporary thing, and it's going to go ahead. Don't worry, they'll cave, they'll switch, they'll flip. Don't worry about it. Well, get rid of the tariffs, so they say. Unless you maybe work for a union in the United States, or you're all in favor of American beer and American beer production. Wait a minute. Are we going to just flip the other side of this coin? Turns out that Americans want to make domestic beer great again, and they think the way to do that is more tariffs. Wait, what?
1: What?
0: This is like, how can you have both sides of this argument? But both are true. So there's a pollster out there by the name of John McLaughlin, and he is a Trump World pollster. Uh-oh. He comes from Trump world. Oh, boy. So, you know, he's going to be putting this in the most favorable light. But he says voters support tariffs on Mexican beer. Allegedly. Yes, they do. Apparently, a 3-to-1 margin, they support tariffs on Mexican beer, with 65% of the people polled favoring tariffs and even more tariffs on Mexican beer versus 23% against it. 89% of the voters who were polled in this Trump world, I can't even take this seriously, but there they are. There are people out there, the 89% of the voters out there, they said, we will do whatever we can to protect American beer jobs and businesses. And if more tariffs are necessary, by golly, we support it. 64% would actually prefer to drink beer brewed by American workers. Now, what does this represent, and what does this do with the dynamic of the American political climate? Well, Republicans are betting that this might be the new issue that gets Republicans out to the polls. How do Republicans change their current climate, where everybody's looking at them and saying, look, you've got the House, you've got the Senate, you've got the White House. How are you going to turn things around? Beer might be the answer, because in competitive battleground states, albeit a smaller sample size, they said that they support Mexican tariffs 54% to 35%. These are tariffs on Mexican beer. And like, well, yeah, why? Because you know what? We want to drink American beer, and this is where it really gets interesting, because the Teamsters Union has been putting pressure on Trump to impose more taxes and more tariffs on Mexican beer because of the popularity of Mexican beer in the United States. And they're like, wait a minute, 24% of all beer sales in the United States come from import non-union labor, and those could be American jobs and American beer. We could be drinking that.

0: America.
1: America. That's right. As Mexican beer has surpassed a lot of American popular American beer brands, they're like, save our jobs. We want that. So winning America first in an election year just might be done with beer.
2: Yeah.
1: So
2: Modelo, two very they know it's Modelo time.
1: It is Modelo time, but it's just, well, actually now it's Michelob Ultra time because Michelob Ultra's back. Oh, yeah, so right, yeah. Because of the tariffs. And so I don't know. I find it interesting that one group of people in the United States are saying, you're killing us with these tariffs. We can't sell to Canada. And other people are saying, we need more tariffs on Mexico because we need to sell more American beer. And it's a very divisive political climate. And if you think there's an easy solution out there, please send it to us so we can take credit for it. And we'll go live.
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1: We do not have the answer to that. And I just think I think this is a great way to show beer in a light of the current political climate where we have such polarizing and different ideas of what's right and what's wrong. And I think both parties are 100% right, but you can't both be right at the same time with a solution. All right, James, we got one more segment of What's on Tap Radio. When we come back, guess what, man? We are going to talk about betting on John the Beer Man, and you got something you want to share.
2: Yeah, Budweiser releasing baseball bat-aged beer. What exactly is that? We'll explain. All coming up in the last segment. Don't you go anywhere. One more. Hang with us. We'll be right back.
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0: All right, just when I was getting warmed up, I was notified that this is our last segment of the week. They said, make it a good one, guys. Oh, we promise we will. Got a couple stories to get to before we get out of here.
1: I don't make promises I can't keep. We'll try.
0: No, I will.
1: I mean, like this can of beer I thought was going to be a good one here. The Summer Oasis Kettle Sour, which Arvon Brewing Company, I was there on my birthday. Love it. Like the brewery, but not this. This one got shared with the yard.
0: Oh, to get a hold of us one last time. 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Send us an email or you can reach out to us, DM us on our social. That's Facebook, Instagram, X, TikTok. And don't forget, Chad and his amazing editing abilities posting video to YouTube. Yes, all of our shows are, we record it. It's videoed. And then Chad goes to a lab and puts it all together, cool. Polishes it up, and puts it on YouTube. And check that out. It's very cool. So
2: it's magic.
0: It is magic. He does a great job with that.
1: I just pick up a wand, and that's all I do. And I go, bling, and then it just magic just puts the logos
0: whatever it
1: on.
0: Is.
1: And
0: I mean,
2: he's like Harry Potter guy. He's like
0: Final
2: he's
0: Cut
2: like,
0: Pro, Premiere Pro, yeah. iMovie.
2: Make us.
0: Whatever it is, Chad does a great job.
2: Yeah.
1: It takes a minute to get them done.
0: Have some patience because
1: thank you.
0: He's very all busy right. man, very busy man. So he puts them up when he can.
1: Well, we get them up there eventually. Yeah. All right. Well, last segment of the week, we want to go ahead and this is, you know, another example of to be continued. talked about this story in, last week, and I thought we would be able to get to it. But Bill and I, we ran out of time. We had so much to talk about because there's tons and tons of stuff going on in the beer world. It's all happening. And this one got my attention. The headline really got my attention. And I was like, man, I got to dive into this. But people are betting on John the Beer Man, and they are winning big. And I'm like, John the Beer Man. I'm like, I'm going through my list of all famous. I'm like, all right, let's check it out. And so I was like, all right, let's. So I start reading through the woo and getting the backstory on this. But if you work in the beer industry, you know how draft beer systems work. And if you're not familiar with the beer industry, there are a couple of really big players in draft beer who sell the equipment. One of which is Micromatic. That Micromatic, just huge draft beer equipment company. Well, the chairman of the board for Micromatic, his name is John Soler. So how the heck is it that people are betting on John the Beer Man and winning big? Well, turns out that he's a horse.
0: No.
1: No. Yeah. No, the chairman of the board of Micromatic is not a horse. Don't be confused. No. I know. You're like, wait a minute. What? Is the chairman of Micromatic really a horse? No. John Soler is not a horse, but he's friends with Michael Caruso, and he's the owner of several thoroughbred horses, including one that he named after his friend John the Beer Man. Like, it's like, yeah, he's like, hey, we're pals. I'm gonna name a horse after you. And so can you imagine? And John the Beer Man is coming down the stretch. He's out by 2.5 lengths, now 3. 3.5 lengths, now 4. He's going into the final stretch, 200 yards to go. John the Beer Man wins by 4.5 lengths.
2: Okay, good job.
0: Well, thanks. I was listening to the Kentucky Derby for a second.
2: Yeah.
1: Turns out that John the Beer Man is actually having a very promising future as a racehorse because after taking a year off due to injury and having started in 7 races this year, John the Beer Man has won, finished first in 3 of those, 2nd in 1 other, and 3rd in another. That's 5 top 3 finishes out of 7 starts, winning over $200,000 in prize money to date.
2: That's a win place show.
1: It is a win place show. Yeah. Wow. But I mean, if you've win placed or showed with winning 3 of those in 5 out of 7 starts, you got a good future. So John the Beer Man will be watching for great things from this thoroughbred.
0: I'm gonna keep my eye on that horse.
1: I don't know where it's going to show up next. I don't know horse racing, but 200 grand in 7 races with 5, man, 3 wins, 1 place, 1
0: I am now a fan.
1: I know. If I get a chance at Kentucky Derby, if I see John the Beer Man.
0: Oh, my money's definitely going all in.
1: Yeah, give me a sawbuck on John the Beer Man.
0: Yeah, screw it. I'm not betting on Buttercup. I'm going straight to John the Beer Man.
1: Oh, I love it. Good stuff. All right.
0: So let's get to it. We talked about this. What is baseball bat aged beer? So I'm going to ask you guys this, okay? Think about this. Have you ever looked at a beautiful wooden baseball bat and thought, man, I wish my beer tasted like that?
1: Bill and I were just talking about that.
2: That's funny, isn't it? Wow.
1: We were gonna,
2: what are the chances?
1: Bill wanted to do that. He's like, you got a baseball bat? Let's see if we can, in a wood chipper? Let's see if we can grab. And he's going to invent a new beer style.
0: Yeah, I'll say Bill's got a new beer style coming out.
1: I'll say this. Bill and I have never once in our life sat around and said, hey, you know, hey, you got to see that canoe paddle? Let's just grind it up and age some beer on. No.
2: Well,
1: nothing.
0: Apparently, Budweiser is here to answer a question that nobody's asked.
1: We're here to provide a solution for a need in the market that doesn't exist.
2: For no problem at all.
0: For the 2026 MLB Field of Dreams game in Dyersville, Iowa, which took place, Budweiser created a limited edition beer called Budweiser Beechwood Reserve. And it's been aged in with actual MLB authenticated Beechwood baseball bats. Budweiser already uses Beechwood during its brewing process, but for this special release, the company is swapping out the usual Beechwood chips with using bats made by Marucci, the official bat of Major League Baseball. The beer created specifically for Thursday night's Field of Dreams matchup between the Minnesota Twins and Philadelphia Phillies, meaning it was the only chance for you to try this stuff in Cornsville in Iowa. Chad, you were in Iowa. Did you get a chance to try the...
1: I did not. They didn't have it yet because I was there before the game, but I was out at the... Bill and I, we cracked open the beers. I picked up the $12.50 cans of beer from there. But Bill wanted to say something. He was choking to say something.
2: Aren't baseball bats made from ash wood, not beech wood?
1: Apparently not, but...
2: All right.
1: Oh, you're like, someone's
2: going to have to.
1: Bill's filled with useless knowledge.
0: But anyway, I am. So, how did it actually taste? Is what people are asking. But would it taste different? Did it taste different? Probably not much, but doesn't mean you can't actually pretend you're actually a professional beer critic. Somebody said, I'm getting notes of Budweiser with subtle finish of maple and ash and shortstop.
1: Whoa, ash right there. See?
0: Budweiser is clearly leaning into the baseball gimmick here, and honestly, we are here for it. It's kind of a ridiculous beer stunt that makes you want to try it. If you're pretty sure you couldn't tell the difference between this or a regular Budweiser and a blind taste test. So if you were headed to the Field of Dreams, hopefully you got a chance to try the Budweiser Beechwood Reserve. Because nothing says America's pastime quite like drinking a beer that spent some of the time hanging out with a baseball bat.
2: I don't think Birchwood's hard enough for a baseball bat, but whatever.
1: I got some breaking news here. Garage Beer just released apple-flavored baseball bat beer that tastes like...
0: It tastes like pine tar. You get pine tar notes on it.
1: All right, I made that up. Go. Don't go looking for that and then blame me when you can't find it.
0: Budweiser releases the baseball bat aged beer. And if you got a chance to taste it, reach out to us and let us know how it tasted. So, all right, we got to get out of here. I'm hearing the music. There it goes. There's the show. But before we get out of here, my notes say I got to thank the sponsors, and I will do that. Beer Logic Concert Events at the Backyard Grill, keeping the lights nice and bright. Thanks to our friends over at Harbor Light Brewing and, of course, sponsoring our podcast, Cast Banding, for Mr. Harbor Light Bill on third mic. Don't forget Mr. Beer Logic himself, Mr. Chad Pilbeam. Did a great job there, Chad. I am Beer Guru James Simpson, and thanks for checking out What's on Tap Radio. We hope you enjoyed it, and we hope that you would join us for another action-packed radio show next week, because we've got about 1, 2, 3, 4, 5, 6 topics we didn't get to that we'll get to next week. So tune in. We'll see you then, folks. Cheers.
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9: A fast-growing wildfire did not start naturally. I'm Ann Carrick, Fox News. The Hawk Fire destroying homes in northwest Reno, Nevada. Fire Battalion Chief Shane Akerson.
10: We can confirm that the fire was human-caused. However, that is still undergoing active investigation and don't have further details provided at this time.
9: Some 90,000 people asked to evacuate, at least 6 people injured. The Hawk Fire began Saturday and quickly grew to 20 square miles, spreading across the Nevada side of the California state line. The fire moved exceptionally fast Saturday night, jumping over fire trucks and making it difficult for responders to get to hot spots. Iranian officials threatening a seismic response to President Trump unleashing an economic D-Day against the country as traffic through the Strait of Hormuz continues.
11: Reports indicate that crossings through the Strait of Hormuz are up 400% over the past 2 weeks. This comes as the U.S. is overseeing vessels that are currently stuck in the Persian Gulf out through a safe southern passage. The passage allows for millions of barrels of crude oil to be exported each day. Iran's parliament speaker and top negotiator Mohammad Khalibov posted to X over the weekend saying, "We've received numerous messages from neighboring countries about shaping new security arrangements and economic cooperation in the region. The United States put the security of every single one of its allies at such risk through bullying and pure disregard for their foreign interests for the sake of Israel." While President Trump indicated that talks with Iran have stopped, he says the United States is having trouble figuring out who to deal with inside of Iran.
9: Fox's Trey Yangst. Oil prices remain elevated as ship traffic through the straits remains low. Oil industry analyst Trilby Lundberg of the Lundberg Survey.
12: Retailers are having to push prices upward, and this may amount to about a dime very soon in the next few days, or perhaps quite a bit more.
9: Gas prices dropped slightly in recent weeks, but she says it's not likely to last. 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
9: Closing arguments may begin Monday in the Massachusetts trial of Lindsay Clancy, who strangled and killed her three young children.
8: The defense has argued Clancy was in the throes of postpartum psychosis. On Friday, the defense rested its case shortly after calling one of their experts to the stand, Dr. Philip Resnick. Resnick testified that Clancy, in a psychotic state, believed she was doing what was best for her children and thought they would be better off in heaven. Prosecutors argue Clancy killed her children deliberately. The state's rebuttal witness, Dr. Avram Mack, testified that he found no evidence of psychosis and thought Clancy seemed to know the difference between right and wrong.
9: Fox's CB Cotton. President Trump reacting to Canada's plan to impose reciprocal tariffs on the U.S. The U.S. announced 50% tariffs on $20 billion of Canadian goods after talks collapsed.
15: The products affected range from wine to hockey sticks to cement. The president has accused Canada of unfair trading practices for some U.S. products like cars, alcohol, and cheese, limiting American access to these markets. President Trump saying on Truth Social, Canada wants the benefits of being a state without being one. They've also charged our great farmers for many years massive amounts of tariffs. No more. But Canadian Prime Minister Mark Carney says the U.S. had asked for too much and offered too little. He says the U.S. had proposed measures restricting Canada's ability to have trade deals with other countries, which he says was unacceptable.
9: Fox's Madeline Rivera reporting. Tropical storm Moke is set to drench Hawaii with potentially more than a foot of rain 7 days after 4 feet of rain on the Big Island from Lala. Lala tore up roads and knocked out power. More than 6,000 residents remain in the dark. A flood watch is in effect for the Big Island of Hawaii. Forecasters say more storms are expected in the coming months because of this year's El Nino. I'm Ann Carrick, and this is Fox News.
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19: Welcome to the show. It is Real Estate Matters with Stuart Title. I'm your host, Bill Napick. Thank you for joining us here today. Show number 615. Great real estate professionals have been assembled once again here in the fourth largest city. We're going to start and talk with Amy Lampman. She is with Realty of America. Amy, welcome to the show.
20: Thank you. I'm so excited to be here.
19: Well, Amy, it's great to see you here today. You're doing tremendous work. We hear about you all over the city. But first, let's tell people about your company, Realty of America.
20: Realty of America was launched less than 2 years ago, and we are currently in over 24 states and growing with 3,500 agents. So it's a cloud-based company. It was started by two luxury realtors.
19: That's pretty awesome. And also that speaks of some really rapid growth as well.
20: Yes, we are actually the fastest growing company at this moment with 3,500 in 22 months.
19: Now let's give people an idea geographically where you're spending, say in the last 10, 15 transactions, where you're spending most of your time here in the Houston area.
20: Most of my time is spent in Montgomery County. I'm really heavy in the Woodlands, in Magnolia, Montgomery, and Spring.
19: For people especially listening outside of Houston, let's tell them where Montgomery County is and what are some of the drivers that are bringing people to the area.
20: Montgomery County is on the north side of Houston. It's about 40 minutes north of town, north of the medical center. Drivers are, there's land. People want land. So we are buying land, builders, developers. It's growing north. It's really, really expanding. There's the 1486 corridor, 1774 corridor. All of those have actually recently been purchased by some large land developers.
19: So developing is not going to slow down, it doesn't sound like, anytime soon.
20: Absolutely not. No, we're one of the fastest growing counties in Texas.
19: So when you have people that might stop you and they know or find out that you're a realtor and they say, and let's say you're somewhere in Montgomery County, maybe even the Woodlands, and they say, Amy, how's the market? How do you respond to that? I mean, it's a general question, but I bet you hear that a lot.
20: That is a loaded question. In my mind, the market's what you want it to be. So sometimes people say, oh, well, the interest rates are high, so the market's struggling. Well, I've had the biggest summer I've ever had in 12 years in a market where the interest rates are high. In the luxury market, I feel like people have been smart with their money and they have more discretionary spending and they're not so concerned about today's interest rates. They're willing to go in a more creative financing route, which is allowing those luxury buyers to make quick decisions. Sellers have things sitting on the market. Buyers, it's a smart time to buy right now.
19: Well, also, you're making me think about cash buyers. So you're helping both buyers and sellers, I imagine, right?
20: Yes.
19: Taking, again, maybe the last 10 buyers that you've had, how many were cash buyers? No matter the price, how many were cash buyers?
20: I work a lot with investors, so a lot of my buyers are cash. So I would say for me, I'm probably at 70% cash, 30% loan.
19: So there you go. They're not. So it's a good point because it sounds like the cash buyer, whether they're an investor or an individual, has a certain advantage.
20: Absolutely. That's why the market is not saying it's bad or good. I'm saying it's what you want it to be. If you've been smart with your money, then you have the opportunity to have leverage right now.
19: And as far as helping sellers, you're also, I would imagine you have some listings right now. Mm-hmm. Let's tell people about, are you 50-50 with the sellers and buyers, or what's your current ratio?
20: I would say close to that, about 50-50. I recently just sold a home last week that was the highest price sold home in a neighborhood called Bender's Landing. And that's actually pretty interesting because we were going up against all the odds with appraiser. I represented the seller. It was listed for $5.5 million, and all the odds were against me. We sold it in 3 days.
19: Yeah, that's pretty impressive. 3 days. Tell us more, Amy.
20: Well, you have to be creative. Selling is not just putting something on MLS and waiting. Selling is thinking outside the box. In this type of a market, where are we going to find buyers with money? Where are we going to find people that can have that affordable budget? So I had to think outside the box, and I made a marketing plan like no other, and it worked.
19: $5.5 million?
20: Sold full price.
19: Full price.
20: Mm-hmm. 3 days.
19: And so how? Give us a clue.
20: When you have a brokerage that's built on luxury and collaboration, then you simply use those tools to your advantage. So the first thing I did is, who do I know that has buyers? So I started making phone calls, and they started putting it out into the universe with a little bit of social media, and voila, I produced a buyer in 3 days.
19: Out of curiosity, did the buyer come from outside of the state or within the state or city?
20: It came from within the neighborhood.
19: Ah, that's even a more interesting story yet.
20: I know.
19: So that's a great example, too, of the marketing. Now, was there an open house in this case?
20: No.
19: Not even an open house or an event of any kind?
20: No, I do believe in events, but we hadn't even made it to the event. So it was some strategic phone calls, marketing on social media, on Instagram, on Facebook. It sparked the interest of someone that knew me from a previous cloud brokerage. He slid into my DMs and said, I have a buyer for you, the day it hit the market.
19: That's pretty awesome. So, okay, what are you going to do next? That's a pretty big win. Congratulations.
20: Thank you.
19: So we're excited about that for you. But so now what's going on? Is that typically, are you selling $5 million properties on a regular basis, or what's more the number that you're dealing with, Bridge?
20: On a regular basis, I'm really working with the $1 to $2 million buyers. So $5 million was a stretch for me, and it was pushed me outside of my comfort zone, outside my box. I really had to sit down with myself and have several meetings about how to get to that goal. It was hustle, it was grit, it was determination, and I was also one of the original home buyers in that neighborhood.
19: So you had a lot of knowledge.
20: History and knowledge there.
19: Well, let's talk about the $1.5 million and the $2 million sales. Where are the homes that are in that price in the Montgomery County area that you're working with?
20: So there are a lot of acreage communities now that are drawing in clients that they've been in hustle mode. They've been hard workers. They've been savers. And now they want the experience of their home. They want to be able to entertain. It's the number one thing I hear from people when I have a luxury open house is they want to enjoy their home with its hobbies. So those neighborhoods are neighborhoods like High Meadow West, High Meadow Estates, Crown Oaks. There's one that's north of us called the Cedars, which is just at the tip of luxury. They started off in like 800s. People want space after COVID.
19: No doubt about it. But also in that price range, am I going to be able, let's say I have $1.5 million and again, take Montgomery County. What if I went lakefront? Am I going to be able to get that at that price?
20: Yes. I actually sold one lakefront recently for $850,000. That was in Walden. And we got it for $850,000. It had a boat dock and a jet ski lift right on the water.
19: Ready to go.
20: And the great thing about Montgomery County is the further north you go, the lower the taxes are.
19: I had a feeling you were going to say that.
20: So your dollar, you get more for your bang for your buck.
19: See, to me, I think that's one of the most important things when I set my criteria to think about buying something is, why would you want to pay more if you don't have to?
20: Exactly. How about pay less, get more?
19: Property taxes are one of those things that don't seem to ever go down, and you don't get anything back for it. So that's one of the beauties of Montgomery County, I'm hearing.
20: Absolutely. The other thing about those specific neighborhoods I mentioned, they're all developed by the same luxury acreage developer. What I love about the developer is they don't have HOAs that break the bank. So the HOA fees range from $700 to $850, very reasonable. And when your tax rate's in the mid ones, like 1.5.
19: Music to my ears.
20: Exactly.
19: The mid ones, right? Isn't that
20: awesome?
19: Yes.
20: So we have people moving up from Katy. We have people moving up from Cypress. And actually, a lot of Harris County is moving north.
19: So many things going. It's so interesting to see how things shift around. And I was surprised. I thought the $5 million buyer was going to be from outside of Houston. But interesting to see how they shift around within our greater Houston area. But it's also fascinating because they tell me people are still coming in from out of state. yes, California we hear about, but we also hear about other places. So fascinating to watch what's happening.
20: Absolutely. Relocation is very rampant in our area, and it's because there are so many big businesses coming our way, right? But the locals, this is what's happening. In my opinion, I see a lot of entrepreneurs that started businesses in or around COVID, and if they were coached by the right mentors, they had a growth proposition and it created leverage. Their leverage created money. Now they're in a good equity position. So they simply trade up, which is what just happened with the $5 million listing.
19: Well, and speaking of the people that are coming from outside of the Houston area, are you running into them? Are they finding you and saying, hey, Amy, I want some help. I'm in Colorado or I'm in Maryland. I want to buy a home in Houston. You find them?
20: I actually had a call late last night from one of my business partners. And he said, I have clients coming in from out of state and they're looking for a good contractor. Well, we have a contracting business. My son owns a company called Jail Renovations that services Montgomery County. So he's meeting the out-of-town clients on Thursday to renovate their home. Yes, as you can see, we are serial entrepreneurs. Another company we just launched in the past 7 or 8 months, J Legend Custom Homes. So we are a vertical builder focused on luxury, designing for lifestyle. Currently, we're building in Tomball, we're building in High Meadow West, and we're building in the Cedars.
19: So again, is that all Montgomery County? So you like that Montgomery County.
20: We do.
19: It's a good county. People love it.
20: My daughter just graduated from A&M last Saturday, and I hired her to create content media for us because now we are at such a rapid growth. It's time for us to get the website and all the things.
19: So you're working on it, right?
20: So it's a work in progress.
19: We're talking with Amy Lampman with Realty of America. Things are going well right now for you. As far as looking ahead, we're almost at the end of the year. Do you see any changes or any trends that we should know about or that you're seeing in your area?
20: My investors are looking for land. They see the growth pattern that's happening and some things that have recently been announced. So we're on the hunt for land. We're also on the hunt for things that are creative ways to have a tax break, which means investing in STRs, which is a short-term rental, creating active income for the client.
19: And one of the things people talk about a lot as far as selling, they encourage the seller, the realtor outside of Texas, encourages the seller to get their own home inspection when they're ready to put their home on the market. I don't hear much about that here in Houston. Do you recommend that to sellers? Or do you hear much about that?
20: I recommend it as an option. In the particular home we are speaking of, the $5 million house, they had all their major mechanicals checked out and had all of their paperwork ready for me. So I didn't feel an overall inspection was necessary. When you have the roof, the AC, and all the mechanicals in writing, if you're really maintaining your home, then...
19: That one was kind of ready to go, but right. Say for the average person, I don't know, maybe a $500,000 home that didn't just get a new roof. I mean, do you think that's a good idea?
20: I think it's a great idea. Now, whether they do it, I would say when I give them the idea, they do it about 25% of the time. I want people to know that if you really want to leverage as a real estate agent, that the power of collaboration is a game changer. If you get with a brokerage that's not based on competition, but they're based on feast over famine, it is a game changer. When I moved to a cloud brokerage 7 years ago, my income quadrupled. When I moved to Realty of America, my income 10x'd. So who you surround yourself with, what brokerage you're at, and the spirit of collaboration literally will set you up for life.
19: Sounds good to me. Amy, let's tell people how they can reach you. Amy Lampman.
20: You can follow me on Instagram, Amy Lampman, Texas Realtor. You can find me on Facebook, Amy Lampman. And you can call me on 832-457-0511. 832-457-0511.
19: Amy, thanks for being with us.
20: Thank you for having me.
19: As we continue, once again, it's time to talk about money. We have Spiro Patricis. He is Senior Vice President at Prosperity Bank. In addition, he is the President of the Houston Mortgage Bankers Association. Spiro, welcome to the show.
2: Thank you. Glad to be here.
19: Well, here you are. Money's always fun to talk about.
2: It is.
19: It's the lifeblood of not just every real estate transaction, but about everything. 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
2: So at Prosperity Bank, I've been there since 2018. I've been in overall in the mortgage industry, I would say, since 2000. At Prosperity, I write loans personally, and I also manage the Houston and surrounding areas with all its loan originators and managers. Houston, surrounding areas, all the way to Galveston, and up north, all the way up to College Station. I would say Metro Houston, we cover about 7 million people.
19: So you have a good idea of what's going on, not just right here in kind of the center of Houston and things, but the various activities outside. Like you're saying, College Station, that's right. Pretty far.
2: Absolutely. It's part of our territory and our business. We got to know.
19: So as far as the market activity right now, you're providing loans, you and the team. What's the market like? Because we hear so many different things. What's from your perspective as providing loans, what's it like?
2: So it's interesting. As we heard earlier, the market is as good as it can be. I mean, every year there's a different obstacle. The last 2-3 years, the obstacle has been the rate environment. Also, consumer qualification. You kind of see that debt has, it's on a rise. Credit card debt is on the rise. But, I mean, that's on a national level. At a local level, you do have those components. But also, let's not forget that Houston is a relocation hotspot. So, as we know, that the most amount of U-Hauls going from one state to another state, and more specific cities, Houston is one of them. So you have a lot of job growth that's bringing a lot of people and companies in Houston and the surrounding areas. The rate environment that we kind of see and been exposed for the past 2-3 years might be a factor, but it's not, something detrimental like you see in other states.
19: Credit card debt, you're saying that's going up?
2: Absolutely. I think that you saw a lot of money, a lot of, assets in the market during COVID. You also had low interest rates, mortgage interest rates, car interest rates. So from an interest rate perspective, consumers were paying a lot less, in anything that they borrowed. In addition to that, property taxes were lower. After COVID, you kind of saw property values come up. You saw interest rates probably double or triple in some cases. Credit card, rates went up too. So the amount of money that the consumer borrowed 2-3 years ago, which what they borrow today, the monthly payment has probably doubled or tripled. So that's where you see that you don't have the same cash in the market that you had during COVID.
19: How often do you see the credit scores that are above 800?
2: I would say credit card credit is good, and I would say that 80% of the consumers that we see, they have good credit. And keep in mind, I mean, when we say good credit, I mean anything over 740 kind of opens up the best possible rates for consumers. 800, obviously it's perfect, near than perfect credit. So I would say over 800, you're probably looking about 20-30%. Over 740, you're looking about 70-80%. So credit, I believe, it's still pretty good with the consumers that walk through the doors trying to qualify for a mortgage.
19: And when someone is thinking about a home, maybe they're started the search, they're looking on the internet, when's a good time to reach out to someone, yourself at Prosperity Bank, to get ready?
2: So I would say as soon as possible. And the reason is, it's not only, the sales pitch of it, what I see as a consumer, number one, there's a lot of myths out there. When you look at the first-time home buyers, they don't know the amount of down payment that is required or what they can qualify for. There's a lot of speculation out there. When they talk with a subject matter expert, they can help them through. That's one. Two, I would say in the rate environment, the more conversations that you have with your lender, the market is changing on a daily basis. It's good to have that conversation early on so you can keep an eye on the rates. When is a good time to lock? When is a good time not to lock? When is a good time to, extend that lock? So there's a lot of components that go into, this transaction. So my recommendation is, as soon as possible, find your lender of choice and start talking to them.
19: There are so many kinds of loans. The VA loan, FHA.
2: Correct.
19: How do you figure the right loan for the individual or the family that might be talking with you?
2: How difficult is that? That comes with years of experience, and you're absolutely right. And that's the one thing that I can tell my team, and either as a manager or being part of a HMBA, is as a lender or any type of profession that has to do with real estate, you cannot be a one-trick pony. You need to know from A to Z what lending is about, because that's the only time that you can get the best advice. And you're right. Every single product is not the same for every single consumer. 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A lot of people don't even know that, you know, sometimes renting is more expensive than buying. Other people are afraid of the rate environment today, but guess what? You park that question of me buying a property today, you're going to go buy the same property next year, and you're probably going to pay a nice premium because of that year that you waited. So that's where a real estate expert comes into place, that they can help you.
19: You're the president of the Houston Mortgage Bankers Association. We mentioned that earlier. So let's tell people that don't know, what is the Houston Mortgage Bankers Association right here in Houston?
2: So the Houston Mortgage Bankers Association, actually the local chapter, is the biggest chapter within Texas. We're proud of that. So the Houston Mortgage Bankers Association is also celebrating next month their 90th anniversary.
19: Congratulations.
2: So, yeah. Thank you. So what we do there is it's a group of professionals, not only in mortgage, it's you know, all the partners, appraisal companies, title companies, insurance, mortgage, you name it. So it's a nonprofit that has been put together to educate, inspire, and keep our people within reach. Either you're looking for employment, you're looking for your next chapter in life, or, you know, what's your next institution, education, and teamwork and networking. In our space, networking is, I would say, one of the big ticket items, you know, of being successful or not.
19: And I would say every time I go to one of the events, we could tell people how often you have the events, but I know when I go there, that is, you have tremendous speakers, but I also love the idea, as you're saying, networking. I'm seeing people from 5 years ago. I'm seeing new friends.
2: Absolutely.
19: And realtors, like you said, title, everybody's there. It's just a great environment. Always fun. So let's tell people about how often you have events and the website.
2: We have events every month. Next event is actually in September, and Mattress Mac is our guest speaker.
19: You always have good speakers.
2: Right. A very strong entrepreneur in the Houston, space.
19: Kind of, yeah, just a little.
2: I think that, no introductions there needed. We probably, but during that event, we're going to average about 250 guests that are going to come in and just to, you know, see what he has to offer and say. And again, it's monthly.
19: Junior League?
2: Yeah, absolutely.
19: There you go. Just a side note, the Junior League, I love it because their food is good. So you get the speakers, you get the networking, and you get good food.
2: Absolutely. And you can find us online, either Facebook, all kinds of social media. And we have our website, which is Houston Mortgage Bankers Association. You can go and see the upcoming events, and you can also reserve a table or a spot, you know, to attend any of our events.
19: So we can go and visit if we're a realtor in the mortgage world. What if we want to join? We don't have to join to go to the event. Is that correct?
2: That is correct.
19: Okay. But if we do want, we may want to join. Why would we want to join, and how? What's the process?
2: So you can do it at a corporate level. So you become a corporate sponsor, or you can do it at a personal level, a membership. And actually, right now we're running a special, which is going to be announced in the next couple of weeks, and it's $90 for a membership that will last you a year. The best piece of being a part of the Houston Mortgage Bankers Association is the networking. You get to meet a lot of people within your industry, friendly competition, but a lot of knowledge and wealth of knowledge if you join us. And obviously, you know, as we said, all the guest speakers that come in, that is a big power play, you know, for whoever attends.
19: Opportunity to make new friends. It's a great thing.
2: Absolutely.
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2: Yes, sir.
19: There you go. 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I mean, both of them are big responsibilities.
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19: Spiro, thanks for being with us.
2: Thank you, sir.
19: He's back. The property tax superhero, Ali Galan, American Property Tax Services. Ali, welcome back to the show.
1: I'm so excited to be here again. Thank you, Bill, for having me.
19: You know, some water has passed under the bridge since you were here last. Taxes change. There's even a thing that where you're very hard to reach. It's called tax season. So, right. First of all, let's talk about that tax season. When is tax season? Because you're helping people with their property taxes, both commercially and even residentially, right?
1: Correct. Yes. So
19: what's the property tax season?
1: We're a full compliance company, so we handle everything from commercial property, business personal property, industrial property, residential property. Everything you can imagine is all under one roof, and we have different filing deadlines. So property tax for us actually never ends. It starts at the beginning of the year and ends at the beginning of the year, at the end of the year, sorry. But as far as the property tax protest season is concerned, usually a month before the notice deadline, which is May 15th, April, May, that's when it usually kicks off, and then it certifies somewhere around the beginning of September or end of August, and that's when it's kind of over. That's when you can get a hold of me.
19: Well, I would think also, when we receive notice of our property tax, I think we always think it's too high already, so thus we need help, and that's what you're doing this every day for, like, how many years?
1: I've been doing this for over 22 years now, so...

0: neighborhoods that are golf courses. You know, you have some that are facing the water, you have some facing the holes, then you have houses that don't even face either one. They're on the other side of the street. So it encompasses a lot. So the hearings are different. If you're going to be comparing apples to apples, please compare the apples to apples. Don't compare an apple to an orange. They're two totally different things, you know. And preparation, you know, making sure you're fully prepared for your hearing. You have all your estimates. You have your comps that you're comparing yourself to. Don't if you have a 2,000 square foot backyard, don't compare yourself to somebody who's got, like, for example, a 1,000 square foot backyard. You know, that's a big difference. If you're comparing yourself to somebody, you have a nice pool, you have an outdoor kitchen, you have everything, every amenity you can imagine, then you're comparing yourself to a house that has no remodel, no outdoor kitchen, no pool. Can't do that. You got to try to compare apples to apples. And then, of course, the first three rules of real estate. So location, location, location. So that also is a very big part of the hearing.
1: So when someone in a company or an individual family enlists your services, how do you assess and how do you make your plan to get those taxes lower? You're very organized, precise, smart, lots of experience.
0: Jesus.
1: Huh? You like that?
0: I'm just, oh my gosh.
1: We got the butter out. No, it's all true.
0: You like a donut.
1: And more. So how do you prepare, like, you know, kind of the steps that go in your mind? Because you're doing this, I mean, just like a realtor doing something on a regular basis. Yes, everything's different. But what goes through your mind to say, okay, boom, boom, boom, this is my approach.
0: So first things first, if you just recently purchased a home and your value is coming out higher than what you purchased it for, I mean, that's a dead giveaway. I advise clients to handle it themselves. It's as easy as filing the protest online, uploading your PDF, closing statement, settlement statement, or whatever. The county will get it and make the adjustment. You won't need a person like me. But if your time is money and you want to spend money, fine. Come to me. I'll take care of it for you. I promise you. Another thing, since we spoke last, it usually takes me about 15 minutes to kind of qualify someone to do their work because I need to do some research. Now I'm using AI, and AI can give me a better perspective of how much meat is on this bone. And I'm not a consulting firm that charges percentage. I mean, if clients want to say, hey, I want you to do it as percentage, I'll do it as far as percentage. But usually I have a flat fee. I have very happy customers. I charge for my time. You know, I don't care if your house is $5 million or $500,000. It's going to take me the same amount of time to develop the evidence, present the case, and get the value. So I think that the time that I spend, I should be charging for that. I don't go, for example, for a 7-minute hearing and charge, you know, $8,500 like most of these other firms do because they're going off of percentage. I think it's fair to give the property owner as much of the savings as possible, so they can maybe add on to their house, you know, put their kid through college. I have no idea. I mean, whatever you want to do with the money, it's yours. You'll see that on my reviews that, first of all, I don't have a 4-star review at all. Everything's 5. I don't even have a website, right? People put these reviews on there because they want to. I never ask for them. They come at me. They're like, what else can I do for you? You know, you did such a great job. I'm like, if you're compelled, just leave a review. I'm happy with that. And when people read these reviews, they call. They really call, Bill. They call me up. They want my professional opinion. Some of them have even sent me gift cards just because I referred them to file the protest online and do it themselves. Yeah. I'm like, hey, listen, you did it yourself. Like, no, I got to send you a $250 Pappas gift card. Fine. I'm not going to say no to that. Send it. But in the end, I just want to get it right.
1: Yeah, I hadn't got one gift card yet this year. I'm waiting. You're doing really
0: well. You're my gift card. You got to take me out.
1: But there you go. As I said, property tax superhero. You go above and beyond. And that's one of the things we like to talk about here on the show, whether it's a real estate professional, property taxes. It's always great to see people take their profession, take their career seriously, and want to elevate the standards. Because as you know, we've been around together, make the rounds at different restaurants and other places. Mediocrity is abounds in this world. And in some cases, we're lucky if we get mediocrity because standards are so low.
0: That's right.
1: It's a shame. But the flip side is if you do, as a realtor, as a property tax, you stand out, you get the business, so you always have, quote, a good market for your services.
0: And I'm not selfish or anything. If I'm too busy or I just feel like, you know, I may not be able to handle this situation because of my time constraints or my promises to my other customers, I pass it on to another couple of friends of mine.

0: that are in the same firm, we all feed off each other. Somebody's specialty may be this. Somebody's specialty may be that. Someone's special county may be Montgomery County, which is near to impossible to get a reduction. You might as well just pour gasoline on your files in the lobby there and just walk out. You're not going to get a cut there. They intentionally keep it low. Now, granted, they
1: Sir, they're already being fair.
0: They're being very fair.
1: That's
0: yeah.
1: a good thing.
0: Unless they do make mistakes too. They don't know, you know, what a home sold for. They could be on the high side of things, or they could be on the very low side of things. So, getting back to your first question, when I look at my appraisal, what should I do? Listen. If you look at that appraisal that says $500,000, and in your mind you know you can sell it for $550,000, $600,000, $700,000, just keep it quiet. Don't poke the sleeping bear. Just let the bear be. Enjoy the low property taxes and just move on with your life.
1: It makes me think of a personal situation when my car flooded, Hurricane Harvey. Normally, I'm ready to fight. I didn't get enough. But my car flooded. I won't name the insurance company, but I got the check for the insurance on the car. I'm like, I'm not gonna say anything. I didn't know it was worth that much. I walked away and stepped away
0: in the green.
1: Absolutely. So that's a good thing. Now, you also mentioned prior to seeing you here today that some things have changed. Any changes we should know about in our property taxes, residential or commercial,
0: and over 65 as well? So the first thing that went to the ballot was the Proposition 9 and Proposition 13 were the two biggest ones. And the Proposition 13 was the homestead increase. So originally you get $100,000 off of your homestead value. So if you have a $200,000 house, you take $100,000 off and then 20%, and then you have your taxable value, right? We increased that. We were able to get that to Greg Abbott and got him to increase that to get it to vote to $140,000. So every $30,000, I like to say, is about $1,000 in tax savings. You know, depending on the area you live, if you live in a mud lid, any special district that you may live in. So your tax rate may range from $1.50 all the way to $3.50.
1: Houstonians may already know this, and you mentioned the 65. So if you're 65, you get another exemption.
0: Yes, sir. So that exemption increased from a $100,000 to $200,000. So it's So if you have effectively like a $250,000 house, you're not paying hardly any property taxes, right? Maybe $700 a year max.
1: One day when I'm 65, I'll get to enjoy that. But one of the benefits of the show here, I think, is that a lot of people, we talk about it, they've moved in. They're from this city, they're that, California, all that stuff. They come here, they don't even know that people protest their taxes, A, that it's a practice.
0: Have a right to protest. Yes, that's right.
1: And number two, they may not know the exemption. So hopefully, as people here, however many are listening right now, you just moved into Houston, yeah, there's exemptions that you could take, and that's why we're talking about it.
0: And the second biggest one is business personal property tax. For example, this DJ equipment, these computers, furniture, fixtures. If you have a small business that's valued at $125,000 or less, you are tax exempt. 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So it's a $125,000 exemption. So you can group it. If you have a vehicle, you have a law practice, you group those two accounts together. If they're under $125,000, you pay nothing. And that was another one that went to the voters, that the voters voted for unanimously.
1: Before we close the segment, what else should we know?
0: Well, I recently got on with the Texas Association of Property Tax Professionals as a voting member. I'm on the board of directors. We tell Greg Abbott and Dan Patrick ideas that we have to further increase exemptions or decrease the burden of taxes on people in the state of Texas.
1: You're doing tremendous work, Ali Galan, American Property Tax Services. Let's tell people how to. I know people right now are saying, man, this guy's super sharp. We need to call him. How can people reach you?
0: Well, they can call me. I'll give you my direct number. It's 713-985-9972. Again, it's 713-985-9972.
1: Thanks for being with us.
0: Yes, sir. Thank you for always having me.
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1: Stewart Insurance, Stewart Title, two different companies, but the same company. Stewart Title, we would be honored at all times to be stewards of your real estate transactions. Certainly, we're right here in Houston with about 17 offices. Many of you know we started in Galveston, Texas, over 130-some years ago. That's right, when Houston and when Galveston was the center of the Texas universe and the Houston universe. So, Stewart Title, longevity, well-established, and not only that, here in the Houston and Galveston area, as an international company, we have offices all over the United States and beyond, so we're there to be stewards of your real estate transaction wherever you are, and we're traded on the New York Stock Exchange as STC. 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And of course, Stewart Title, I mentioned those 17 offices. Right now, one of the key drivers in all our Stewart offices are the escrow officers, business development officers. They're there to help you along the way as you think about real estate transactions and you think about what company do I want to use to be the steward of my real estate transaction. Well, here at Stewart Title, we have tremendous business development officers. And right now, Natalie Capel is with us. She's representing Stewart Title. Natalie, welcome to the show. Let's tell people where you're representing Stewart Title.
3: Hi, Bill. Thanks so much for having me on the show. I am the Business Development Director for Stewart Title, the Woodlands and Willis markets in Montgomery County.
1: Two tremendous offices. You're doing work there all the time. Natalie, let's tell people, the Woodlands, of course, everyone hears about. What about Willis, though? What's happening there?
3: Well, Willis is an interesting market because, as you well know, it's in Montgomery County. It is really changing the way people, you know, do business and where they work and where they play. So there's a lot of growth out in Willis. The mayor and the city is very much pro-growth, but also keeping Willis, that, you know, smaller town, but also bringing industry and really connecting businesses together.
1: Well, it's one of the things, and we encourage people as real estate professionals to be very familiar with our business development people like you all over Houston, of course, but what are some of the things that you're doing as a resource? I mean, there's so many, but name a few things that you do as a resource to realtors that might be out there listening in your area.
3: Well, as a resource for realtors, we provide things like deed information. We provide training resources for them. We also do all kinds of community events as well, particularly in Willis. And we want to be able to be a resource and a helping agent and partner for agents.
1: And one of the great things, too, is this is the first time you're on the show. So I want to give you an extra welcome, not just to the show, Real Estate Matters, but also to Stuart Title, because you're with the company now, what, about 2-3 months, right?
3: That's right. It's only been about 8 weeks now. But I came from the real estate agent side. And so I kind of feel like, you know, I've got an interesting story to tell, because I do know that real estate talk. I do understand what agents are looking for in a title partner.
1: Let's tell people, Natalie Capel, how they can reach you should they want to. And I know people are right now, they're driving around and they say, oh, I want to bring my real estate transaction to Natalie. I'm in the Woodlands. I'm in Willis. I'm in between. I'm somewhere else. But they want to bring it to you right there. Natalie Capel. What should they do?
3: Well, they should call me. And here's my direct line, 346-443-1913. Or you can contact me, first name natalie.capel@stuart.com. is 346-443-1913.
1: And again, welcome to the team. We'll hope to see you soon. Thanks for being with us.
3: Thanks for having me, Bill.
1: Well, as we wind up the show, she is back, Amy Lampman with Realty of America. Amy, welcome back.
4: Thank you.
1: Well, as we wind things down, Amy, what else do you want the listeners to know? 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
4: On Mondays, you'll find me at the Golden Knob playing Mahjong.
1: I've never played Mahjong. It must be a fun thing.
4: It's so much fun. It keeps your brain going, but it's light and funny, and it's everywhere.
1: Okay, so I mean, that's what they said about pickleball years ago. Is this like a rivals pickleball? Which is better?
4: No, it has nothing to do with outside. It's inside. It's a right? It's a game of numbers, and all the tiles are beautiful. And it literally is a century-old game that has just now come to Texas, and it's like wildfire.
1: Mahjong. I might have to give it a try. In the meantime, Amy, once again, let's tell people how they can reach you.
4: Find me on Instagram at Amy Lampman, Texas Realtor. Find me on Facebook at Amy Lampman, or simply call me at 832-457-0511. Again, that's 832-457-0511.
1: Amy, thanks for being with us.
4: Thank you for having me.
1: And now, the money man, the president of the Houston Mortgage Bankers Association, Spiro Patricis. Hey, Spiro, welcome back. It's been a while.
5: It has.
1: So here you are. Everybody loves money. So a final word, or even a money tip for those. Let's say someone's struggling. You see people that have trouble. Let's say they have the low credit score and they're trying to build it up. Give them some encouragement and a quick word for those people, because there's hope.
6: So been in this profession for many, many years. We're not in the industry of saying no. We're in the industry saying, yes, you can, and here's how you can. So the earlier you start that conversation with us, the better off you are. It doesn't matter if you have a low credit score. There's ways of how to get your credit score up. If you don't make the money today, is, you know, what can you afford today? So money is money. And you know what? The conversation is never too late to get started. So just call us. at 713-693-9234. Again, that number is 713-693-9234.
1: Spiro, thanks for being with us. And I know a lot of people can go to hmba.com. They want to come to the events. They may want to join the organization because I'm going to be at the next event. I know a lot of others are going to be there. Great speakers, great food, always a great environment.
6: Thank you, and I appreciate being here today.
1: Thank you, Spiro. And now, once again, the property tax superhero, Ali Galan, doing tremendous work. Well, Ali, it's you. We're winding this thing down. We're landing the plane. What else should we know?
0: Well, you got to know a couple of things. You know, it's never too late to protest. It's never too late at all to protest. I can check
1: any time of the year?
0: Any time of the year. We have correction motions that we can file as well in case you've missed your chance of filing your actual protest. So like I said, we're a turnkey company. We'll be able to handle everything from start to finish. You won't have to, you know, call ups and check up on us. We're always there for you, doing all the back work and trying to save you as much money as we can.
1: Now, you're a busy guy. We've established that. You're doing tremendous work. But how do you unwind now? I mean, do you ever have free time?
0: Yeah, I do have free time.
1: What happens?
0: So I do CrossFit 6 days a week. I play soccer 2 days a week. And if Sunday the wind is just right, we'll take the boat out and go fishing in Surfside.
1: No Mahjong?
0: No Mahjong. Okay. I'm really interested in how it's played. I'd like to learn.
1: Because I like things that stimulate the mind. I mean, yeah. Physical activity, no doubt, does. But the Mahjong, you know, maybe I want to take a break from words with friends and graduate to Mahjong. I don't know. I think it's
0: kind of like an Asian dominoes. The pieces are really thick, and it just seems fun to fidget with them, too, as well. So,
1: well, we'll keep people posted on that. In the meantime, the phone number again is
0: 713-985-9972.
1: Thanks for being with us, Ali Galan. And thank you all for listening to Real Estate Matters with Stuart Title. I am your host, Bill Napick. Together with all of us at Stuart Title and Stuart Insurance, we appreciate you listening. Simply go to Stuart.com. You might be right here in Houston. You say, man, I want to bring my real estate transaction to Stuart Title. I know you do. You're thinking about it. Just simply go to Stuart.com. 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And check out the show. 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
8: Indy racing makes history. I'm Carmen Roberts, Fox News. IndyCar race happened in the streets of the Capitol for the first time. Drivers whizzed past the Capitol and Washington Monument in the Freedom 250 Grand Prix. Fox's Lucas Tomlinson has more from the scene.
9: The king of the streets, the inaugural Freedom 250 Grand Prix champ, Kyle Kirkwood from Jupiter, Florida. The inaugural winner, the champion, Christian Lundgaarden, and Will Power, the second and third place winners, joining Kyle on the podium. And you know what they had to say? They wish this race will come back to Washington next year in the year after. They had a blast next to the Indy 500. All the drivers we spoke to said this was the greatest experience they had on the IndyCar circuit all year.
8: And President Trump and the First Lady watched the race from the stands.
10: It's turned out to be much bigger than we ever even thought possible.
11: It's an incredible day. I think everybody did an amazing job.
8: Before the race, the president took a lap around the track in his limo known as the Beast. About 150,000 people turned out for this first-of-a-kind Indy race. Fire officials in Nevada say the Hawk fire near Reno was human-caused, although they did not release details. The fire is burning out of control with calls for some 90,000 people to evacuate.
12: We have 800 personnel working on the incident, and we're working and engaged 24 hours a day and foresee doing that for the foreseeable future with both ground and aviation resources.
8: And that's Shane Ackerman with U.S. Forest Service. He says the fires caused 6 injuries, 3 civilian and 3 responders. And wildfires are also burning in other parts of Nevada as well as other western states. And President Trump's lashing out at Canada after the trade talks collapsed, plunging the two countries into a trade war. Prime Minister Mark Carney's vowing to retaliate against the U.S. 50% tariffs. 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
8: Attorneys for Carmelo Anthony say they will appeal a Texas judge's decision not to grant the teen a new trial. Fox's Madeline Rivera reports.
25: The 19-year-old was convicted of murder in June in the fatal stabbing of student Austin Metcalf last year. But Anthony's defense team argued his constitutional rights were violated in his original trial. And at the center of their argument was a gentleman's agreement. Prosecutors and the defense had agreed to keep certain character evidence out of the proceeding. Anthony's attorneys, though, say there were concerns prosecutors would renege on that agreement if Anthony took the stand, so he ultimately chose not to testify. The presiding judge gave no reason for his decision, but prosecutors are declaring a victory.
8: A star from the Donna Reed Show dies. Shelley Fabres appeared in the show during its run in 1958 to 1965. The baby boomer icon had a number one hit also with this song.
26: Johnny Angel, how I love him. He's got something.
8: Fabres also co-starred in 3 Elvis movies. She starred in the TV show Coach and was married to MASH actor Mike Farrell. Her family says she died yesterday surrounded by her loved ones. She was 82. A robot breaks a long-standing track and field record.
27: A humanoid robot breaking Usain Bolt's famous 100-meter world record. A China-based robot called Lightning Bolt running 100 meters in 9.39 seconds at a peak speed of about 14.5 meters per second, or about 32 miles an hour, at the World Humanoid Robot Games in Beijing on Saturday. Bolt's human record of 9.58 seconds was set back in 2009. Stopping, however, was a bit of a different robot problem. Lightning Bolt crashed into a wall and was later carried off on a stretcher. Paul Stevens, Fox News.
8: And Tropical Storm Moke is still aiming for Hawaii, about 300 miles away. I'm Carmen Roberts. This is Fox News.
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0: Welcome. It's so nice to have you with us. You're listening to Verdict with Senator Ted Cruz, Ben Ferguson with you. And if you're joining us on the radio around the country, we are so glad you found this show. And if you like it, you're going to love the fact that we do this show as a podcast 3 days a week. And you can download always for free Verdict with Ted Cruz wherever you get your podcast, so you don't miss a single episode. And Senator, we've got a lot to talk about in today's show, including the shocking news of a real New York terror attack that has been foiled with someone, declaring that they are a member of ISIS.
1: Well, left-wing radicalism is getting worse and worse, and it is profoundly dangerous. And today we're going to talk about manifestations of it that are getting more and more extreme and more dangerous. We're going to start with a terror plot in New York of an America-hating radical who planned to bomb the New York State Capitol, wanted to kill as many senators, kill upwards of 100 people. She was arrested by the FBI. We're going to give you the facts on that. We're also going to talk about wokeness in corporate America, and in particular Nike. Nike made a decision to embrace the left wing, to embrace anti-Americanism, to embrace racial divisiveness, to embrace transgender boys and girls sports. And the consequence has been that their stock price has plummeted, that go woke, go broke is a very real thing. We're going to talk about some of the radicals who are running for Senate across the country, including in particular James Tallarico in Texas and Abdul Al-Sayed in Michigan, both of whom, it seems every week, we discover more and more extreme positions they've taken. And finally, we're going to talk about Hassan Piker, the radical who campaigns with Al-Sayed, who campaigns with other Democrats, and who has said America deserves 9/11. It's now been reported that his younger brother has worked on sensitive Boeing projects, including Air Force One, and we're going to raise the potential national security implications of America-hating Islamists being in a position to cause real damage. All of that is on today's pod.
0: Yeah, it's a lot to cover, so get ready. Right now, somewhere in the world, there's a child that is waiting. Not waiting for a birthday, not waiting for Christmas, waiting for someone to choose them. That's what Compassion International does every single day. 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Now this year, Compassion is expanding into four new countries: Malawi, Zambia, Cambodia, and Myanmar, meaning thousands of children are being reached for the very first time. I want you to join me in getting involved and helping a child in need. For just $43 a month, you can be the reason one child stops waiting. Sponsor a child today at compassion.com. That's compassion.com. Senator, let's get into this first story, and we are coming up. It's crazy. This makes me feel old. It is the 25th anniversary coming up of 9/11. It is amazing that it's been that many years. It is also very concerning to me how quickly we seemed to have forgotten the lessons that we learned from 9/11. Whereas, as it was described to me by someone in law enforcement the other day, this is what happens when you're one generation removed from that horrific terrorist attack. And some people just say, that was something that happened in the past. It's not something we need to really worry about now. Well, we were talking about a lot with our open borders and people on the terrorist watch list that were getting across, that were getting caught. We have to worries and concerns about who's in this country that we didn't catch. Sleeper cells have been a great example of that we've talked about a lot. But now we found out the FBI thwarted an alleged ISIS-inspired plot to bomb the New York City Capitol and to kill and destroy, they said, important papers in Albany.
1: Well, leftist hate for America has real consequences. And here's the story. Here's what NBC News has reported on it. A woman has been charged with providing support to a terrorist group after she was accused of plotting an ISIS-inspired attack on the New York Capitol in Albany, federal officials said Thursday. Jessica Bowie, 35, of Albany, is alleged to have told a confidential source that she supported the Islamic State militant group, commonly known as ISIS, and asked for help learning to make explosives, according to a criminal complaint filed in the U.S. District Court for the Northern District of New York. She was arrested Wednesday by the FBI's Joint Terrorism Task Force in Albany. Bowie is expected in court Thursday afternoon on a single charge of attempting to provide material support to a designated foreign terrorist organization. According to the complaint, Bowie converted to Islam 5 years ago. became radicalized online and created several social media accounts using an honorific Islamic name. She appeared to have created multiple accounts because they were, quote, frequently suspended by providers for violating their terms of use. Bowie swore her allegiance to ISIS in multiple audio recordings in English and Arabic, and she once wrote, "Praise be to Allah for September 11th. The complaint alleged that Bowie communicated from July 16th through August 17th with a confidential source who was working with the FBI and posing as an ISIS facilitator. She told the source that she wanted to help carry out an attack on the New York Capitol, according to the complaint. The building was less than 2 miles from her home, and she said she wanted to do something to, quote, harm the enemies of God. The complaint alleges that Bowie visited the Capitol 5 times from July 21st to August 9th, and that surveillance teams observed her photographing the area. She is alleged to have said in messages to the source that she wanted to have a, quote, effect on the American system. Quote, I want to destroy as much of the buildings as possible and kill the senators while they are meeting, a message including in the complaint said. Two other confidential sources met with Bowie in Albany this month in a meeting that was recorded, the complaint says. Bowie is alleged to have said she wanted to attack the building on a day when most senators would be present. She hoped to escape after the attack, and if she evaded the authorities, planned to return for future plots. Quote, Miss Bowie didn't just want to kill lawmakers. She wanted a complete disruption of our government, and after that, she planned to flee the country and one day come back and do more, such as New Year's Eve in Times Square, even stating that she would come back to attack the White House and the president. Asked why she wanted to target the state capitol, Bowie's alleged to have said, quote, ideally it would be the White House with the president, but like, that's an even harder job. Quote, I'd say it definitely bothers me, and I know I'm going to hear about things after. What's going to bother me, especially if there's a Muslim, if there's children, pregnant women. She went on to say, however, she hoped Allah would forgive her. One of the confidential sources gave Bowie $200 to purchase bomb-making materials, which she is alleged to have done August 5th at a Home Depot. She gave the items to the confidential sources when she met with them in the days that follow. So she's been arrested. She's been stopped. She was buying bomb-making materials. She was communicating with people she thought were ISIS. She was asking about carrying out a major terror attack. This is an American. This is not a foreigner. This is not someone from the Middle East. This is an American from New York who grew up and was radicalized, was taught to hate America, was taught to celebrate 9/11. And the consequences of that is she had been indoctrinated that America is an evil place, that carrying out acts of violence are justified, that they are to be celebrated, that they are good. And I will say the evil that the world saw on 9/11, this evil is becoming normalized. It's spreading across this country. It's becoming domestic. It's not just a foreign threat. And this challenge is only getting worse.
0: It really is. I want to remind you that we do this show Monday, Wednesday, and Friday, so you can hit that subscribe or auto-download button wherever you get your podcasts. If you're listening on the radio, we don't want you to miss an episode. We also do a lot of these episodes as well on YouTube as well, and so that's exciting. So you can also subscribe there. And if you're one of those that listens on, maybe you've got Alexa or Siri, the good news is you can just say, hey Siri, hey Alexa, play Verdict with Ted Cruz. It will do it automatically to the latest episode that is out, so you will not miss a single episode. We're going to take a quick break. We'll come right back. A lot more coming up. It is Verdict with Senator Ted Cruz. Ben Ferguson with you. We'll be right back after this.
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0: Welcome back. It is Verdict with Senator Ted Cruz, Ben Ferguson with you, and it's really nice to have you with us wherever you are around the country listening on radio stations as well. If you just found this show, well, we're glad you're here, and don't forget, we do this show as a podcast 3 days a week, so make sure you download Verdict with Ted Cruz wherever you get your podcasts so you don't miss an episode. Senator, this next topic is one that I think is awesome from the standpoint that it shows that when corporate America does something that is really kind of egregious and goes against traditional family values, even America in general, there can be long-term consequences, even if you don't see them instantly in the marketplace. This will be studied in business schools, I'm convinced, for years to come as well. And it's the demise of Nike, where they have lost not $200 million, not $20 billion, but $200 billion in market cap has been wiped out, and you can directly connect it to their woke radical agenda they started pushing several years ago.
1: Well, the principle go woke, go broke is a very true principle. And yet corporate America repeatedly has been on the front edge of the woke DEI madness that consumed much of the country. And if you think, okay, we're past that now because Trump got reelected, I think that is a foolish belief. This nonsense will come back, and their young 20-something, 30-something HR officials, DEI officials, corporate marketing officials, who have been indoctrinated in this nonsense in colleges and universities. And we saw it with Bud Light. We saw it with Target. And you look at Nike. Look, Nike is a great American company. And Nike made a corporate decision in the last decade to embrace left-wing politics. They did it most prominently with Colin Kaepernick. Colin Kaepernick, of course, was the quarterback who decided to kneel during the national anthem, and to do so in opposition to what he described as violence against African Americans from police, doing it to attack police officers and say police are engaged in violence. And that became a left-wing cause celeb, that you should not stand for the national anthem, that our country doesn't deserve respect, that our country shouldn't be celebrated. And what did Nike do? They made Colin Kaepernick their front person. They put him as part of a national campaign. They put him on a giant billboard in Times Square. They celebrated him. This is what they embraced.
0: And Senator, I think a really important data point here is when they signed Colin Kaepernick and they pushed this agenda that you just mentioned and the billboard in Times Square, he was not actively playing in the league anymore. That is how much Nike went woke.
1: Yeah, and look, Kaepernick made millions of dollars on it. For him, it was very profitable to go woke because he no longer was getting playing time. He was not performing at the top of the level. And think about that, what that's saying. You know, Nike really made their bones on Michael Jordan, and they famously went into a deal where Jordan got a percentage of sneaker sales, and it helped make Michael Jordan a billionaire. But Michael Jordan was also the greatest basketball player to ever play, and so they're going all in on someone who was extraordinary at sports and was a hell of a marketing image, a personality, an athlete for the centuries. Kaepernick wasn't even playing at that point. What they were celebrating is the America hate. And that was, it was a decision. It was a decision that I guarantee you was made by some 30-something woke little schmuck who said, this is a great idea. And by the way, the next summer, they had a 4th of July themed Air Max sneaker that featured the Betsy Ross flag. And Kaepernick was feeling his oats. I mean, he could now demand anything. And he said, well, I don't like the Betsy Ross flag. And so what did Nike do? It pulled the sneaker because of concerns that the shoe could, quote, unintentionally offend. And I got to say, for me at least, look, I grew up, I'm kind of a brand name guy. Like, I use Crest toothpaste. I just, like, Nike is what I always wore. Every tennis shoe I bought from, like, you know, when I was 5 years old, I would wear Nikes as a kid growing up. Every tennis shoe I had was a Nike. Every pair of shorts and t-shirts I had was Nike. You know, as you know, I play hoops twice a week. I would always play a Nike. And the Kaepernick thing annoyed me. And then when they did the Betsy Ross thing, I said, you know what? This is a company that has decided their business plan is to market anti-Americanism, that the country, that young kids who are buying Nike ought to be doing what Kaepernick is doing, ought to be hating the Betsy Ross flag, ought to be kneeling during the national anthem, ought to be attacking America. And so I just decided, all right, look, who cares? I mean, my buying habits are not of particular concern, but I decided I ain't going to wear this stuff anymore. And I went out and I had to buy brand new tennis shoes, brand new shorts, brand new shirts. I just went online and say, all right, there are other makers. I'm going to buy Adidas. I'm going to buy Reebok. I'm going to buy somebody else that has not built their marketing business around anti-Americanism. And by the way, Nike didn't just do that. They also went all in on the transgender issue. And so they partnered with Dylan Mulvaney, the transgender man who identifies as a woman. And they paid Dylan Mulvaney to sell women's sports bras and leggings. Now, Dylan Mulvaney, I know this is a shocking thing to say, is not a woman. But the amazing thing, Ben, this was after Bud Light had lit itself on fire.
0: Yeah.
16: So if you look at, I talk about this in my last book, Unwoke, How to Defeat Cultural Marxism in America. Bud Light was the number one beer in America. And they decided to make Dylan Mulvaney their face of marketing, and they blew up their entire, it turns out, and they had this, you know, young marketing executive who didn't like their customers, who looked down on their customers, and Bud Light obliterated itself over that decision. Nike looked at it, and then Target, you remember Target had these displays where they were marketing to two-year-old boys, or parents of two-year-old boys, tuck-friendly swimsuits so that little boys could pretend to be little girls by tucking their genitalia away. I mean, this was aggressively, affirmatively marketing this stuff to children. And there was a huge backlash against Target. And in both instances, Bud Light and Target, billions of dollars were lost. Nike said, well, you know what? We want some of that. And Nike last week, their stock fell to the lowest price in 12 years. And I'm reminded of a famous quote from Michael Jordan, which is that Republicans buy sneakers too. When you tell half the country, I hate you, I look down on you, my politics, I'm a sneaker company, but I'm going to lecture to you that you too should hate America. Well, it turns out there are real consequences, and Nike is facing those.
0: Yeah, it really is incredible. We got a lot more to talk about on this and some other big issues as well. Don't forget, if you're listening on radio, we do this show 3 days a week. So make sure you download Verdict with Ted Cruz each and every day we put an episode out. You can also watch us on YouTube. The majority of the episodes we put on YouTube. And you can tell Siri, Alexa, play Verdict with Ted Cruz. It will do it for you automatically. So make sure you do that during the break. It is Verdict with Ted Cruz. Ben Ferguson with you. We'll be right back.
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0: Welcome back. It is Verdict with Senator Ted Cruz, Ben Ferguson with you as well. And if you're listening on the radio, it's so nice to have you with us wherever you are around the country. A reminder, if you like the show, you'll love what we do 3 days a week. It is a podcast just like this show. You can download Verdict with Ted Cruz wherever you get your podcast so you don't miss a single episode. Senator, I want to move to something that is concerning. We have seen a massive rise, not just in this country, but also around the world, of anti-Semitism. We've also seen around the world Christians, those that identify as Christians, that are being killed at a shocking rate around the world. And what we're also seeing, and I think these are tied together hand in hand, massive open anti-Semitism in the U.S., many times from elected officials on the left. And now we're starting to see just a straight up anti-Christian rhetoric, this time coming from El Saeed and Talarico, who's running for Senate in Texas. And I think these two stories are absolutely tied together, where you get people numb to it and then you can start coming out and just saying, hey, I hate Christians too.
16: Well, what we're seeing is the rise of radicalism, and the rise of radicalism manifested in a terror plot in New York that thankfully the FBI just stopped. The rise of radicalism manifested in corporate America and Nike making the decision to go all in on anti-Americanism. And the rise of radicalism in the Democrat Party, the rise of Marxism and Islamists, not as fringe characters in the party, but at the very heart of the party, where the energy is, where the young people are. And I'll say two candidates in particular who are really extreme, although there are others and we've covered them at great length. But let's talk about James Talarico and let's talk about Abdul Al-Sayed. James Talarico is the Democrat nominee in Texas. And this is a guy who styles himself a preacher. and yet is as woke and radical as you have ever seen. And I want to focus on a couple of things Tallarico has said. And for one thing, he gave a sermon. He gave a sermon. Now, this may surprise you. The title of the sermon is,

0: scary part is Tallarico is a, you know, a wolf in sheep's clothes here, where they ran him in Texas saying, hey, this will be palatable to conservatives and independents. You're going to have a guy here who is a pastor, right? That's how they that's how they rolled him out. But when you start looking at his sermons, you find this level of radicalism. Yeah, it's how they market him. But you find this level of radicalism, and it's on so many different things he said that you're like, what world are we living in if this is the definition of a pastor?
1: Well, Tallarico also, in the same sermon, stood up and explained the top reasons why beer is better than religion. Number one, when you have beer, you don't knock on people's door trying to give it away. Number two, there are laws against forcing beer on minors who can't think for themselves. Number three, nobody's ever been burned at the stake because of their favorite brand of beer. Number four, you don't have to wait more than 2,000 years for a second beer. Now, look, I could see David Letterman doing that top 10 list, but this is a Christian pastor, and the things he is mocking, is there, are there hypocrites among Christian pastors, among Christians? Of course. Are there things to make fun of, televangelists? All of that is certainly legitimate and worth making fun of. But what is he making fun of? The first thing he's making fun of is knocking on doors, trying to give it away. He's actually preaching the gospel. Is it evangelism? He's saying that he's laughing at that. Now, he's saying there are laws against forcing beer on minors who can't think for themselves. He's saying you shouldn't preach the gospel to kids. You shouldn't teach your kids the Bible. The joke, you don't have to wait more than 2,000 years for a second beer. Okay, that's just, there is a reason why he said, and this is his own words, he is embarrassed to be a Christian. Well, you can tell because for him, his politics is front and center. And that's part of the problem on the left is that politics has become their faith. It is replaced. You know, look, you and I both go to the same church, First Baptist Church in Houston. And I will say, as a believer, one of the things I look for in a pastor, in fact, front and center is the pastor following the Bible? Is the pastor, when the pastor preaches on Sunday, is he reading from Scripture and teaching Scripture and looking to the Bible for truth? What is missing, from this sermon? He does invoke an Islamist mystic, but what is missing is actually the Bible, the Word of God. And that radicalism, let's take another piece of it with Tallarico, which is the horrific case in Texas of Carmelo Anthony. Now, Carmelo Anthony stabbed a teenage boy, a white football star, stabbed him in the chest and murdered him.
0: Yeah.
1: And there's no dispute that he's guilty. There's no dispute that he did it. He walked up and just murdered this kid. And it's become a racial cause celeb. And what Tallarico said in an interview on a black radio show, he said the conviction of Anthony is proof that the criminal justice system, quote, is not working for black Texans. Right now, we've got a system that doesn't serve all Americans equally. And we know that black Texans have not gotten the justice they deserve. Now, let me ask, what the hell does Tallarico want? Does he think it's okay to stab teenagers in the heart and murder them? He is literally arguing we should not convict and imprison murderers. And there's no dispute about guilt. Everyone knows Anthony committed the crime. But because of the race hustlers who say, well, yeah, but he's a black teenager, so apparently murdering this, by the way, this white kid who did nothing, there was no impetus for this other than just cold-blooded murder. And yet Tallarico embraces that and says, hey, this is proof the system is rigged. This is an example of a political ideology dominating the radicals and the Democrats.
0: Yeah, you talk about Tallarico there, and even, you know, Al Saeed, it's interesting to see what he actually believes in, and then he tries to morph into this, like, Christian faith thing. He did it on a podcast recently, and it just didn't land very well. Take a listen.
2: Well, you know, Jesus, peace and blessings be upon him, was considered radical in his time, too. And there is a radical nature to being willing to stand forthright in a time of corruption.
0: Wow. I mean, you start mixing face there and saying that Jesus

0: was a radical, not in the way that he thinks radicalism should be. Let's be clear. Like, they're very different radicals here.
1: Yeah, look, Jesus was a radical, but what Al-Said is doing is comparing himself to Jesus and saying, I'm just like Jesus. And I got to say, no, he's not. And yet, listen to Chuck Schumer embracing Al-Said.
2: Look, the bottom line is we're going to win Michigan. Let me tell you why we're going to win Michigan. First, Al-Said has brought in new energy and new talent into the Democratic Party.
1: Well, Schumer says that Al-Said has brought new energy and new talent into the Democrat Party. I got to say, there is nothing new about Islamism. There is nothing new about Marxism. What is new is that the Democrat Party is embracing it. And Schumer, listen, all that Schumer cares about is winning. And so if he has to embrace the Mondamis of the world, the Al-Saids of the world, the Talaricos of the world, Schumer and the Democrat leadership is prepared to do that. And that radicalism is, and by the way, that radicalism will consume Chuck Schumer. Chuck Schumer cannot win a Democrat primary, and yet he's going to try to keep embracing these radicals and embracing them more and more. And that is, you know, I've said before, there's some Republicans who are celebrating it, going, okay, this is great. The Democrat Party has gone nuts. That means we're more likely to win in November. Listen, I don't celebrate it. We have two major parties in this country. Politics in America has been a pendulum. At some point, the Democrats will win. They will win the White House. And I would like two parties that have relatively normal, sane people. I'm not celebrating one of our two parties being an openly communist, Islamist, radical party, because that's bad for America. And yet Democrat leadership is enthusiastically embracing it.
0: Yeah, great point there. Don't forget, we do the show Monday, Wednesday, and Friday, so hit that subscribe or auto-download button wherever you get your podcast. You can also tell Siri or Alexa, download Verdict with Ted Cruz, or play, I should say, Verdict with Ted Cruz. It will do it for you automatically. You can also subscribe on the YouTube channel as well. We'll take a very quick break. We'll come back. It is Verdict with Senator Ted Cruz. Ben Ferguson with you. A lot more ahead.
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0: Welcome back. It is Verdict with Senator Ted Cruz, Ben Ferguson with you. And if you're listening on the radio, it is so nice to have you with us around the country, wherever you are. 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Just do the search for podcasts. The little purple icon's there. You can click on that, and then when it opens up, just put in Verdict with Ted Cruz, hit that auto-download button, you'll see the check mark, bam, you will not miss a single episode. It's just that easy. All right, Senator, I want to get into this national security issue, the media not talking about it, but Hassan Piker's got a wingman brother. He is a space engineer with security clearance. Now, that on its face, not a big deal. What's a big deal is the details behind the brother.
1: Well, let's start with Hassan Piker. Hassan Piker is a radical. This entire show, we've been talking about the radicals who sadly are becoming more and more commonplace on the left, more and more commonplace in the Democrat Party. And Hassan Piker is a great example of he's an influencer who the Democrats have embraced. He is a communist. He is an Islamist. He hates America. He routinely rails. He hates African Americans. He hates white Americans. He hates the United States of America. He has said, and this is a quote, "America deserved 9/11. This is, and by the way, Abdul al-Sayed and other Democrats campaign with him, embrace him. Look, by when they stand next to him and both figuratively and literally embrace him, they're saying they support his ideas. Well, turns out Hassan Piker has a brother, and his brother is in a position that if he believes the same thing Hassan does, he's in a position to do real damage. Here's a story from the Washington Free Beacon. Hassan Piker's younger brother is an aerospace engineer with security clearances who spent years working on U.S. military projects for Boeing, projects that include Air Force One and the top secret, quote, doomsday plane designed for nuclear war. Now, let's see, is this guy maybe the brother? He doesn't have anything to do with Hassan Piker. He doesn't agree with his views. Maybe they're estranged. That might be a different circumstance. Well, turns out that is not the case. Let me continue reading. Murat Piker, an engineer who spent more than a decade at Boeing, regularly appears on his older brother's controversial social media channel and has also accompanied him to events. Hassan has declared that, quote, "America deserved 9/11, bragged about his support for Hamas, spoken in favor of Iran's right to defend itself, and blamed Iran's death to America and great Satan rhetoric on the United States, quote, messing around in the Middle East." Well, his kid brother, Murat, worked as a full-time employee at Boeing for more than a decade and left on his own, of his own volition, earlier this year. He said, quote, "My background includes significant experience at Boeing Space and Defense, where I led mechanical design and integration for next-generation satellite structures, managed high-pressure anomaly investigations, and defined structural interfaces across subsystems." That's what Murat says on his LinkedIn page. Murat and Hassan Piker were both born in New Jersey, but they did their primary and their secondary schooling in Turkey. Murat worked on Air Force One. And you have to ask. I don't know if Murat shares his brother's hatred for America, his brother's embrace of radical Islam, but given that they have done Hassan Piker's show repeatedly together, gone to events together, that is a reasonable inference and it's a reasonable question. And it raises the question, listen, if this is someone that hates America and wants to do damage to America, what harm could he do with security clearances working for Boeing and for the military on very, very sensitive projects?
0: Yeah, very sensitive projects. And you know, when you look at this, it's being exposed. I'm glad, by the way, for the work the Washington Free Beacon has done. Yet again, another example, Senator, of a major story that has national security implications, and the mainstream media just completely looks the other way.
1: Well, they do, because they don't want to cover this. They don't want to cover the fact. And understand that when Chuck Schumer, when Abdul al-Sayed had been asked, do they distance themselves from Hassan Piker? They consistently say no, that they want these radicals. Here, give a listen to Ro Khanna, who is the Democrat congressman being asked if Democrats should distance themselves from radical Hassan Piker.
16: You stuck your neck out for progressives like Abdullah Saeed. You also supported Plattner before the allegations came out. You've also stuck your neck out for Hassan Piker. And you've seen that Hassan Piker is now being attacked 24/7 on Fox. Here's Haley Stevens going on Fox and saying, well, the first thing, you know, how al-Sayed could moderate to voters is to get rid of the Piker affiliation. You've seen Neera Tanden retweet Laura Loomer's attack on Hassan Piker. Your comment on Hassan Piker, what should the Democrats do with him? Should they abandon him? Do you renounce your support of him? You tell me, Ro. Give it to me straight.
17: It's absurd. These are the same people who were at one point criticizing Democrats for going on Joe Rogan. I mean, remember when Bernie went on Joe Rogan? The people who said, oh, you can't go on Joe Rogan. These are the same folks who criticized me when I went on Ben Shapiro. Should I not go on Ben Shapiro's podcast? He's because I disagree with him. We had an oral argument on the minimum wage. Just because someone is engaging with Hassan Piker, who has strong viewpoints on these issues, doesn't mean that you're endorsing every single one of Hassan Piker's positions. And if you're going to argue that we should exclude left-wing commentators, and frankly, some of these people were arguing that we should be canceling and excluding right-wing commentators, you're left with a party that is basically a status quo party. That's why we lost two elections.
0: But by the way, I love how he's sitting there. He's like, oh, it's no different than me going on Ben Shapiro's show. Ben Shapiro is not a radical in the way that you would have to defend Hassan Piker. And yet to compare the two, going, oh, I just take a risk on these guys because, you know, I'm not going to agree with everything they say. Look at what you're endorsing. It is radical, extreme, and crazy.
1: Well, and look, Ro Khanna was someone who got elected to Congress from Silicon Valley. He was someone who got elected with the support of the tech bros. And his initial brand was kind of a moderate, common sense Democrat. And then he looked around the Democrat Party and said, wait a second, nobody wants moderate, common sense Democrats. And so he's decided to go hard, hard left. As the beginning of that interview showed, he went up to Maine and embraced Graham Plattner and said, hey, this is great. You know, a Nazi communist, my kind of guy. You listen to what Khanna said there. He said, well, just because they're engaging, that was the verb he used, engaging with Hassan Piker. Let's be clear. Al-Sayed is not engaging with Hassan Piker. He's not saying, you know, Hassan, I actually think you're wrong when you say America deserved 9/11. I don't think we deserve to be attacked by Islamist terrorists who murdered nearly 3,000 people. They're not engaging. They're embracing. They're celebrating. They're adopting. It is who they are. And I will say, you know, there's the old line that hypocrisy is the tribute that vice pays to virtue. Ro Khanna is rich as hell. And the latest news story said he traded $165 million in trades. He made over 5,000 trades last year. I don't think members of Congress should be buying and selling stock and getting rich. And this is a great example of the hypocrisy, which is that they embrace Marxism while living as complete and utter hypocrites.
0: Yeah, it's a great point there. Want to remind you, if you're listening to the show, don't forget, Senator Cruz and I do the show as a podcast 3 days a week. 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You can also watch a lot of the episodes on YouTube, and you can tell Siri or Alexa, download Verdict with Ted Cruz or play it. It will do it for you automatically. And the Senator and I will see you back here on the podcast this week and on this radio station a week from now.